0: during a terrorist attack and explosives offenses. A student protested Cornell University calling for sexual assault prevention as the university deals with fallout over its handling of gang rape allegations against seven fraternity members from a 2024 incident. ABC's Aaron Katursky.
1: Anger over Cornell's handling of the allegations turning violent. Vandals smashing the glass doors of the administration building and sending a message in spray paint saying in part, rapists are protected. The case is now in the hands of the state attorney general's office, which has already reached out to Jane Doe's attorney.
0: Massachusetts has declared a state of emergency over heating oil prices. And Governor Maura Healey says she's actively finding other sources of energy to ease up on energy costs.
2: We're going to continue to look for every which way to help people in Massachusetts deal with really challenging federal headwinds.
0: Governor Healey says the Trump administration's policies to cut clean energy along with the war in Iran are making costs unaffordable for many. Pennsylvania's largest measles outbreak in decades keeps growing, now surpassing 1,000 cases and connected to 5 deaths. 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
0: This year has been a really active one for hurricanes in the Pacific, but pretty tame in terms of Atlantic storms.
9: The Atlantic has yielded 8 tropical storms this year, but none have reached the 74-mile-an-hour top sustained winds that would earn a hurricane designation. The National Hurricane Center is flagging an area of low pressure in the Gulf that it says is likely to form around the middle of the week. If its top sustained winds reach 39 miles per hour, it would become Tropical Storm Isaac.
0: ABC's Jim Ryan. PepsiCo is voluntarily recalling 122,000 cases of Gatorade in 30 states over undeclared food dyes. The FDA notes that the side effects of these dyes could include a mild rash or allergic type asthma. Some American cities are more cyclist friendly than others.
10: The top cities in America for biking are as diverse as America itself. Number one, New York City, that's understandable. Then Boise, Idaho. Then New Orleans, Jersey City, and fifth, Irvine, California. The transportation company Streetlight says the least biking is done in Texas cities and also in Las Vegas. On average, it says we Americans bike 23 miles a year. Wayne Cabot, ABC News.
0: A new Pan America study shows there were nearly 12,000 book bans in public schools over the past year, the highest number since tracking started 5 years ago. Many of the bans in Texas and Florida. And for the second straight year, most banned author, Stephen King. Dave Packer, ABC News.
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0: Normal is broken, common sense is weird. 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From the Ramsey Network and the Fairwinds Credit Union Studio, this is The Ramsey Show. I'm Dave Ramsey, your host. Thanks for hanging out with us. Rachel Cruz, Ramsey personality, number one best-selling author, co-host of Smart Money Happy Hour. My daughter is my co-host today. The phone number here is 888-825-5225. The call is free, and some say the advice is worth what you pay for it. All right, Renee is in Knoxville. Hi, Renee. How are you?
1: I'm doing well. How are you?
0: Better than I deserve. What's up?
1: Thank you for taking my call. I am very concerned about my parents. They are both retired. Their income that they bring in is roughly around $4,000 a month, and they their debt has surmounted greatly since they have retired. And I'm very concerned at where that's going to lead, because I feel like it's going to be directed toward me and my husband to help them. And I just don't think that's fair.
0: I agree. Okay.
2: How old are they?
1: Let's see, 73 and 76.
2: Okay. And how old are you guys?
1: 53.
2: Okay.
1: And, they own three homes, one of which my cousin lives in and my brother lives in the other one, and neither of them pay rent. My parents pay the insurance, they pay the taxes, and I don't think that's right, and I don't know how to address it. You know, especially when my mom tells me that she is trying to scrounge for coins to go get a 5 for $14.99 from the grocery store.
0: Mm-hmm.
1: And she was asking my advice about consolidating her credit cards,
0: mm-hmm.
1: Because that debt has gotten so much that she can't keep up with it. They need new tires on their van.
0: And did you say to her, why don't you have my lame brother and my lame cousin pay you rent, and then we wouldn't be having this discussion?
1: I've tried.
0: No, I mean, if that's the answer to her question, if she says, I'm trying to scrounge coins, well, you know, the reason is because you give the house away to lame-o
1: yes.
0: over here who needs to get a job and pay you rent.
1: Exactly. And she
0: don't call me whining
1: to listen. Right. And, you know, I don't know how to have a deeper conversation with her, you know, when they're in this situation. And they had a friend that gave them $400. And, you know, I don't think that's fair because he's on a fixed income, too.
2: Mm-hmm. Are they looking to change, Renee? I know she's calling and complaining to you, but do you have hope that truly if you laid out some kind of plan that they would want to follow it, or are they going to be just stuck in their ways? Because there's a point that they can just complain, right? And then there's other attitudes that are desperate and really wanting change. It doesn't sound like they mm-hmm. want to change.
1: I don't see a change. She tells me that she's actually trying to go back.
0: Where's
1: to
0: your father? Why are you in all this discussion with your mother? Where's he?
1: He won't go back to work for sure.
0: No, I said, where is he? Why isn't he in this discussion?
1: Because she wears the pants in that family.
0: Oh, okay. All right.
1: Yeah. And, you know, and his advice doesn't work.
0: Mm-hmm.
1: And so it's all her. And everything falls on her. She's
0: my grandmother used to say, those convinced against their will are of the same opinion still.
1: Mm-hmm.
0: So I doubt you're going to fix this.
2: Mm-hmm.
0: You're just going to have to watch it burn to the ground, it sounds like. The only option you've got is to just sit down with your mom and your dad in the room, in person, and turn off the television and say, we need to have a real serious discussion. You people are screwing up your lives. And I love mm-hmm. you, and I don't want to watch you burn this to the ground.
1: Mm-hmm.
0: And, you know, you haven't been that direct. You've kind of just patted her on the hand.
1: Right.
0: And just kind of said, well, Mom, I'm sorry. It's kind of numb what you're doing. But you haven't really gone, you people are screwing up here.
2: Well, and what's...
0: Full stop. You know?
1: Yeah. Right.
0: And I doubt you're going to get their attention,
2: though. Well, I was going to say, and the hard thing is, Renee, you almost have to go, because I would have one last sit down of like, mm-hmm. here it is. And then beyond that, Renee, I think it's the hard reality that you're not going to be able to change them. And they may get to a point where they can't pay their bills. And I would say it's not up to you and your husband. Nope. At that point, they're going to be selling houses. You know what I mean? Like, they're going to have to get equity. Like, they will have to have problem solved.
0: Yeah.
2: So I'm curious, is your fear, and even the reason you call, is it more out of concern genuinely for you and your husband looking forward? Or is that of annoyance and what feels unfair with how they're treating other people in their lives and they haven't given you that same sentiment? Because it's probably hurtful, too, right? Where you're watching them and what they're doing. Because you said that a few times in the call already. So there's probably a level of hurt, of golly, but look what they're doing for everybody else. They can't even do it for themselves.
1: Right. And, you know, I mean, and it is genuine concern for us, because I don't want all of our hard work to, come to it.
0: Unless you voluntarily hand it over.
1: Yeah.
0: Your hard work is not in jeopardy at all unless you can't say no, unless you're your mother's daughter. I mean, if you want to follow in her path and go, oh, well, yeah, I'm going to be the next family enabler, then, yeah, you could burn your own thing to the ground trying to keep these people afloat, but you can also just stand back and watch them and go, well, this is interesting.
1: Right. You know what I mean? Because we're trying to focus on our future.
0: Yeah, just go build your thing. I think I would sit down with mom and dad. And I think you've got, maybe part of the discussion is, look, I've talked to, and I wouldn't even have your husband in the room. I would just, you sit down with your mom and dad, and you need to go full throttle in their face, very blunt. To be unclear is to be unkind. No Southern sugarcoating.
1: Mm-hmm.
0: No bless your heart.
1: I can do that.
0: No bless your heart. Bust them.
1: Yeah.
0: Okay.
1: Yeah.
0: For their own good. And then part of that conversation is, I've discussed it with your husband's name, and we will not be supporting you because you have given away free rent to these two lame-os instead of taking care of your own self and calling me up and whining about credit card debt when you got equity in a house over here and Junior won't pay the rent because you're enabling him. So don't be calling me.
2: I was going to say, stop that guess. Put up that
0: boundary. Go ahead and lay it down now, and then you walk away. And you are not at risk unless you have the inability to say no also. But debt is not inherited.
1: Right.
0: So you don't get, I mean, if they die with a negative net worth, it only affects the bank, not you. And so it's just harsh. It's so hard to watch people you love be stupid. It's more entertaining to watch stupid people when they're not yours.
1: Right.
0: You know? But when they're yours,
2: it's true.
0: When they're yours, it's hard. You know, when it's like your family, my God, I'm kin to you. You know, I mean, it's just like, you know, it's hard.
2: Yeah, and there's an innate level within a family, and I get your concern, Renee, of, you know, your parents take care of you for 18, 21 years, you know what I mean? And it's that feeling of, what's going to happen? Am I literally going to let them starve? And they won't. I think your mind's probably gone extreme of, oh my gosh, we're going to have to save the day. You're not. They have equity in probably two of these houses, I pray, right, that they're going to end up selling. They're going to eat and be fine. But man, it's a pull on your heart of like, here are my parents, and I don't know what to do. So.
0: Ouch.

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1: Slash agent.

0: Jared is in Providence, Rhode Island. Hi, Jared. How are you?
1: Hey, how's it going, guys? Thank you for taking my call. I really appreciate it. I just started actually listening into your show after my younger brother has been trying to help me get out of some credit card debt. I just had a question here, man. I'm kind of here with my hands tied, and, you know, I'm sick of living the way that I do, but I'm about $23K in credit card debt, and I have about two credit cards that I'm currently using, with about 30% use in each, with monthly payments of one being $600 and the other being $200. I haven't missed a payment. I make the minimum payments, but what I find is that when I make the payments, it's just the interest is what's killing me here. And I just kind of, you know, needed some advice to, you know, maybe, you know, guide me in the right direction to get out of this debt.
2: Is this the only consumer debt you have, Jared? Are the two credit cards?
1: Yes, it's the two credit cards. I'm with my partner of 5 years, and I was just honestly honest with her the other day about the debt that I was in. And, you know, she's still willing to help me and stick around, and I have a really good, strong support system around me.
2: Mm-hmm.
1: You know, it's just my little brother, he's actually going to school for business and marketing. You know, he recommended, you know, listening to your guys' show, and he knows a little bit about credit cards and credit debt. He just, you know, figured he'd start with you guys, you know, maybe some quite helpful tips here, you know.
2: How much do you make a year?
1: So right now I have it jotted down. I'm still getting comfortable with, you know, just the other day was honestly my first years of 28 years of living. I sat down and finally put the numbers in my face and made a budget with my little brother. He helped me make a whole spreadsheet on Microsoft and everything.
2: Yeah.
1: So we cracked some numbers down. We're going to reconvene in another couple of days, just because it was kind of a lot to put in his face. But, right now I make about $3,000 a month. That's what I know. I have two good jobs right now. And I make $3,000 a month, and it's costing me around $2,700 to live, and that includes my monthly payments to those credit cards.
0: And do you have a car? Do you have a car payment?
1: I do not. I actually own my vehicle. Thank God.
0: Good. Mm-hmm. Do you have any student loans?
1: I do not have any student loans.
0: Good. Good. Okay.
2: What are you doing for work? What are the two jobs?
1: So, honestly, I work in the cannabis industry over here in Rhode Island. It's a very booming industry, especially with Massachusetts being close. I work in both markets, both Rhode Island and Massachusetts. I work retail in one, and then I work in cultivation in the other.
0: Mm-hmm. And they're making a lot of money, and you're not.
1: You could say that. Yeah, from one spot I work inventory, in the other spot, and I see the numbers that one.
0: Yeah, they make a lot of money, and you're not.
1: Oh yes.
0: Yeah. And so the I mean, your issue is that your income is low, and the answer to your credit card interest rate is to increase your income dramatically. And so what you're going to have to do is shift a career, make some career shifts that are pretty dramatic. And your number of hours are going to increase. Because your income, if you doubled your income, obviously, that's $3,000 more a month. And you put that on $23,000 in 8 months, you're out of debt. And we don't worry about interest rates anymore. But there is not a hack for paying off $23,000 a month, or $23,000 of credit card debt at $300 a month. There's no hack. There's nothing. Even if the interest rate was zero, you're going to be dead before you get these things paid off at zero, at $300 a month. That's $3,600 a year against $23,000. So you don't have an interest rate problem. You've got an income problem.
2: Yeah. So I'm wondering, Jared, though, for real, from a career standpoint, you're 28. Is that right? Is that what you said?
1: Yes.
2: Yes. You know, I mean, it's kind of the point in life where, okay, what do I want to be? What do I want to do with my life where I have a sustaining career where you are making 60 grand a year?
1: Yep.
0: Or 160. I don't care.
2: Or 160. But just at least, you know, getting to that point. So the income is going to be, it is going to be, because it's $800 a month. Is that what you said that you're paying?
1: Yeah, between one 600 and the other one's 200.
2: Yeah. So, and also you're still using the two, correct?
1: Yes, and I'm at the point where like I don't want to, but I have to dip into them to cover some like expenses, to cover like a bill or something of that nature. I'm done with putting random expenses on it, like I have been all these years, going like a crazy cool again and having fun. But
0: This is it's a harsh reality that you started facing. And the good news is, all having done what we do, listening to you, we know that personal finance is 80% behavior, And I will tell you that you are using the proper language. The words you're using, the way you're forming your sentences to talk to us, tells us that you are ready to change. You are sick and tired of being sick and tired. And you feel stuck, and you need a way out. And so this is grown-up time. Like you said, the party's over. And so we may have to, you know, you're going to have to do something different for income. And you don't have to do it in the next 20 minutes, but by Christmas, you need a different job.
1: Okay.
0: Because this one sucks. And, you know, I mean, and you probably just need to get away from cannabis altogether. Hello.
1: Yes.
0: Yeah.
2: He said the party's over. I was like, maybe not for Jared.
1: I know.
2: But there's a great book by Ken Coleman that says "Find the Work You're Wired to Do," and there's an assessment in the back. But I do. I think
0: we're going to give it to you as a gift.
2: Yes. Okay? So yeah. Hang on the line, Christian will pick
0: up. And we'll also sign you up for our budgeting.

0: and you need to go get you some. And that's where I was. I was your age when I had this exact discussion with myself. I mean, I made a list of stuff I was working on that week that would bring in money that week. I didn't work on any 9-month strategies. I was just filed bankruptcy when I was 28. Rachel was a baby, and I'm trying to feed these children, and my wife's looking at me like I've lost my mind, because apparently I had, and things had to change, and I made a list of stuff on a yellow pad, and the things at the top of the list to do were things that brought in money that week. And it was just like my theme was not greed, it was desperation and need, but it was I need money. And so don't talk to me unless you're talking about bringing some money by Friday. And that was my whole thing. And that was our first step to getting the devil away from the door. And you got to get the devil away from the door, and it's income for you, sir.
1: And it's not continuing to go deeper in credit card debt, even for bills. And like making it a challenge to say, okay, next month I may have to call some companies and shift when I have to pay this bill and that bill. But I'm going to have the cash going forward, because as you continue to go back on that, that's just adding to the problem. So you have to stop it, which is going to be a painful 30 to 60 days. But that's where the desperation of the weekend jobs, the night shifts, all that.
0: You know, you're exactly right. 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So food, shelter, clothing, transportation, and utilities are before you pay master. Mm-hmm. Before you pay your master
1: card.
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1: ABC News, I'm Dave Packer. The U.S. has moved a dozen B-1 bombers from an air base in the U.K. where they had been based for attacks against Iran. A source telling ABC News the redeployment was not planned. And the move comes after five men were arrested last week near the base on suspicion of preparing a terrorist attack and explosives offenses. A violent student protest at Cornell University calling for sexual assault prevention as the university deals with fallout over its handling of gang rape allegations against seven fraternity members from a 2024 incident.
2: Vandals smashing the glass doors of the administration building and sending a message in spray paint saying in part, rapists are protected. The case is now in the hands of the State Attorney General's office, which has already reached out to Jane.

0: Joe's attorney.
1: ABC's Aaron Kutursky. The Pentagon announcing that Nidal Hassan, who was sentenced to death for the 2009 mass shooting at Fort Hood that killed 13 people and wounded 32 others, will be executed by fire.
2: Hi, my name is Rosie. I called Deborah at Get Ready to Date. 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

0: Jeremiah is in Atlantic City. Hi, Jeremiah. How are you?
1: Hi. How you doing, Dave? Thanks for having me on.
0: Sure. What's up?
1: Hey, just in a situation right now where I'm making $85,000 base, but commuting around 2 to 2.5 hours, so like 4 to 5 hours round trip for a job 3 days a week. My dad recently got sick, and he's okay now, though, but I want to find something closer to home. It's just been kind of tough and wearing me out, just kind of reaching like a point of burnout.
0: Yeah. You spend 5 hours a day in the car. Unless the car is your job. Yeah. So why don't you just move over where the job is?
1: My dad got sick, and they used to do pretty well in the corporate world, but they don't have much of a retirement. So,
0: who?
1: Just as a young person, my parents.
0: So you have to take care of your parents?
1: They've taken care of me. We're kind of like a close family unit. As of now, I'm a only child, so it's
0: How old are you?
1: We all work together. 28.
0: So why can't you move out and move to your job? I'm sorry, I don't understand.
1: I could. It's just I've been in some sales roles where I've found that it's been a little bit unstable, no matter if you push pretty hard. And unless you get a roommate, it's just a little bit risky with, ultimately the cost of living nowadays. I have been getting a hotel one night a week, but I know that can eat up a pretty good amount. But I hear the path of what you're saying.
0: Okay. Well, I mean, is the job that you currently have, what are you selling where you currently work? You make 85 base plus commission.
1: So I'm in commercial insurance, but
0: how long have you been doing that?
1: About 6 months.
0: Okay. And is it, I mean, do you have a quota that you're supposed to be hitting and you're not hitting? Is there some kind of?
1: I haven't been selling yet. I pulled a couple policies for $120,000, but nothing's guaranteed in the sales world or just kind of what I've experienced in the past. I should keep pushing with it.
0: No, that's not, you're not understanding what I'm asking. I'm asking why you don't think this is stable. And you've been there 6 months and you've made 2 sales?
1: No sales yet.
2: So what are you doing?
1: I'm trying to make sales. I'm making calls, but, when you pull the policy, it's just a little bit of a longer sales process.
2: So did you take this job, Jeremiah, knowing about the commute in the first place?
0: Yeah, sure.
1: I did. I was getting low on funds after a layoff from a tech company, and my dad got sick, so I just kind of, took the first thing I had and kind of jumped into it after, a 3-month hospital stint.
0: Okay. Are you healed now? Are you okay physically?
1: I'm okay.
0: Okay.
1: I'm just, just pushing.
0: But your job, you have a job that's not going to survive is what you're telling me. Because they're not going to keep paying you $85,000 a year to pull 2 policies over 6 months, I can promise you.
1: Yeah, that's what I'm thinking.
0: They're going to fire your butt.
1: Some of the, and some other sales roles I've pushed pretty hard, like just tried to make the most money I could. And, I've done well, but overextended myself at times. There's local jobs near me, though. They just don't pay nearly enough. The plan was to move to the city, ultimately where the, it's a little more feasible to earn more.
0: Okay. So, there are no jobs. There are no careers that don't involve stress unless you make $20 an hour and somebody tells you what to do every day.
1: Yeah.
0: Pick that up, set that down. But if you're going to go make $100,000 a year, it involves stress, it involves risk, it involves you getting up, leaving the cave, killing something and dragging it home, and welcome to the world of adulthood. There's anxiety involved. Okay?
1: Yes, sir.
0: You got to get a callus and you got to get out there and bust it. And I'm not sure this job's going to last. because I'm not I can't hear what is going on. That's that if I'm your employer, why I would keep you. Because you're going to have to produce more than you're producing. And every time I talk about that, you just talk about, stress and risk and all these things instead of, and I can just push harder. Well, yeah, that's welcome to selling. You knock doors and you sell stuff. So I think you just took this job because you fell backwards into it and you were desperate. You had nothing to do with you wanted to be in the insurance business, had nothing to do with you wanted to work for that company. There was nothing exciting about this except they gave you a check on Friday and you took a J-O-B. That's what it sounds like to me. That's how you've described it. And so you need a new job, and the new job needs to involve something you care about and something that you're willing to push for because you care about it. And, you know, you're selling ads to advertisers on The Ramsey Show, and you believe in The Ramsey Show, and it's your job to go get some advertisers on this. And if you don't, then you don't get to work here because that's your job. And, you know, that kind of thing. But you care about it, and you can go get it done. And it's not a matter of being pushy. It's a matter of having a good product that you love, that you can represent with integrity, and then you serve people by giving it to them and letting them give you money for it. And that's selling. Selling is serving. It's not pushing. It's pulling.
2: Yeah, and the family dynamic is something I'm thinking about too, Jeremiah.
0: You've got to get out of there.
2: Yeah, and I you feel the weight of being an only child, and I don't know what the family dynamic, if there's pressure from them to you to stay close, to take care of, or if they're really needing help. I don't know. I would be questioning and pushing on that scenario too, yeah, to allow you then to move if you need to, and to be a 28-year-old guy who's trying to make it.
0: Yeah.
2: And that may not always be the case if you have one foot somewhere
0: I desperately, after talking to you for a few minutes, love you, and I want you to build some muscles. I want you to build some muscles from doing some lifting. And the muscles are to operate in the marketplace and to operate as a standalone 28-year-old man. And you take care of your parents. When they are in trouble, you run over from your place and stop by and make sure mom and dad are okay. But you're not hanging out there from some emotionally needy situation. Instead, you're like a man with square shoulders, and you're out there in the marketplace doing stuff.
2: Well, and I'll tell you, now's the time to do it.
0: Yeah, it's a good time.
2: Because you're single, you're young, you're like, this is it. Like, when you start to enter into a relationship, a marriage, you got kids, you got a thousand things pulling at you. Right now, it's you, Jeremiah. Like, it's the simplest it's going to be right now.
0: Yeah.
2: So
0: we'll give you another copy of that book,
2: Find the Work You're Wired to Do.
0: Find the Work You're Wired to Do, and take that assessment. And I want you to stop and think about, okay, what does the 48-year-old version of Jeremiah look like in his career? And what are the steps to get there? Who do I want to be when I'm 48? When the 48-year-old version that has some emotional muscle and character, that man, Jeremiah, is standing over there 20 years from today, looking back at this 28-year-old, what's going to make that guy smile at you right now? Who do you want to be? And, you know, that's you're starting to set goals. And you're saying, I'm going to step into a career with intentionality that's in my giftings, and I'm not going to fall backwards into it, and mommy's not going to fold my underwear anymore. Now I'm going to have my own place, and I'm going to be a man, and I'm going to go out here and do stuff. And that's what I want for you. I mean, you've had a few hurt places, a few bruised places emotionally. Me too. When I was your age, I was bankrupt with two kids. So I get it. I understand. It's scary. But I want you to get a healthy level of desperation and go kill something and drag it home.

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0: Okay, you've worked hard to get out of debt. You're out of debt everything but the house. That's baby step two. You built your emergency fund of 3 to 6 months of expenses. That's baby step three, which means you are now on baby step four, five, and six. If you are on baby step four, five, and six or beyond, we want to invite you to come hang out with us and celebrate on the Ramsey Cruise. Hear the ship horn? That's the best ship horn I got,
1: that's
0: y'all.
1: Pretty
0: I'm sorry.
1: Pretty good.
0: Yeah, we're working on it. But yeah, the Live Like No One Else Cruise. Now, we tell you not to go on vacations and cruises and stuff like that when you're in your first three baby steps, right? But four and beyond, we want you to come with us on the Live Like No One Else Cruise. I'm going to be doing a bunch of teaching on what to do now that you've gotten to four, five, six, and seven. What do you do when you finally get rid of the debt monster? Yeah, we're going to talk about it a lot. And George is going to be doing some nerd teaching because George is the nerd. And Rachel and John are going to be doing marriage and money stuff. And we're going to be doing some entree leadership stuff. And we've got great guests. Natalie Grant is going to be with us. It's going to be an incredible cruise.
1: Jade Warshaw, she's going to be doing teaching as well.
0: Who?
1: Jade Warshaw.
0: Oh, of course, Jade. I left off. I'm sorry. I'm looking at all the faces on the ad here. Yeah, wow. So Western Caribbean. And so that means like Jamaica and all that kind of stuff, right? So it's going to be an incredible cruise. And this is not like one of the Walmart on the Seas cheapos. This is a nice one. Okay. I don't do the cheapos. This is like Holland America, which is freaking cool. Okay. Nice.
1: It's a beautiful ship.
0: Well,
1: nice ship. And this is the same ship we did.
0: The other one.
1: Yes. Last time when it was the Western Caribbean, we're doing the Eastern Caribbean this time.
0: Oh, is it the other way around?
1: Yeah, no, but this was the same ship. We're going to be back on it.
0: It's the same ship, but this time it's Western.
1: But the ship itself, the restaurants are incredible. The coffee shops, the bars, the lounge, I mean, all of it. It's really, really nice. And the good thing about a cruise is it's all inclusive. You get right in, there's pickleball courts, I mean, all of it, and it's all there. Once you board the ship, your food, you know, everything is included, which
0: primo.
1: Is so nice.
0: It's real primo. And you know what we ended up doing too, because we were all on there. If one of us wasn't doing something on stage and we were just walking through and one of the stages was empty, we just jump up and start answering questions and people do that. Mm-hmm. And so we taped a bunch of the shows there. We did the largest debt-free scream. It's March 14 through 21 and it is not yet sold out, but it is approaching it. You can still get a cabin, but you need to do it. Quit messing around. You're not going to get to go. Okay. And so you need to get this done. So go to RamseySolutions.com/events. Click the link in the show notes, all that kind of stuff. Live Like No One Else Cruise, baby. Come on, let's do it. This is you need to celebrate when you hit some of these milestones. That's what this is about. All right, Daniela is in New York. Hi, Daniela. How are you?
2: Hi. I'm so glad I got to call in for the father-daughter duo. I started listening to you guys 2 weeks ago.
0: Wow.
2: And on Friday, I actually was able to talk to George and John, and now I'm glad to talk to you guys today. I discovered an even bigger issue that I have, and I'm in my 20s, and I just want some advice before this just gets worse.
0: Okay.
2: So I got a UIL insurance policy. At the time, I thought was what I now know as a money market and a high yield savings account. That is what I thought that I was getting with this additional bonus of life insurance and a death benefit. So I put in $10,000 right away. I first started my payments at $500 and eventually lowered them to $200. This was March of 2025. I had $15,300 as the total premium. The accumulated value now is $13,281, and that's because I had to borrow $2,900 against myself, which I didn't really know this at the time. My transmission went out for my car. I wanted to take the full $15,000, and the agent, who is actually someone that's close to me in my circle, told me, oh, the only thing available is $2,900 right now. And he was like, but you can pay this back whenever you want. Like, there's no rush. So I'm like, okay, great. I'm taking $2,900. I'll just have to use that for the down payment. Then I can no longer pay the car mostly in full. I'm going to take it for the down payment.
0: Okay.
2: So my loan balance is $2,900.
0: Just stop. Okay. So it's real simple, honey. You bought a piece of crap.
2: Right.
0: And you've been screwed.
2: Yeah.
0: And you've realized that now. That's the end of the story.
2: Yes, after listening to you guys.
0: Yeah. I mean, you turned $15,000 into $13,000, you know. And they talked you into borrowing your own money and act like they did you a favor. If I go down to the bank and I take money out of my savings account, I don't have to talk the banker into that.
2: Right.
0: That's what you did. Okay, you just took money out of your own savings account. So what you should do is you should cancel the whole thing and tell them to send you a check. End it.
2: Okay.
0: Now.
2: So what I did was I stopped the auto pay because they told me you have enough in the account. And I lowered the death benefit.
0: Would you please just cancel the stupid crap that you bought and quit giving them money? You've been screwed.
2: Mm-hmm. I just figured if I did that, the two steps that I took, that would at least give me something to walk away with whenever the surrender policies are gone. Because right now, I would have nothing and I would probably owe.
0: No, you don't get nothing. You get your $13,000 back.
2: The surrender fees aren't up until 2035.
0: But they're not 100% surrender fees.
2: So the surrender value is $1,060.
0: You put in $15,000 and they're telling you that after surrender fees, you're going to get $1,000. What is the name of this company?
2: I wouldn't get anything, actually, because I took $2,900.
0: I know. What's the name of this company?
2: National Life Insurance, and I actually heard someone call about this last week, this exact company, which is why I decided to look into it.
0: Yeah.
2: I had no idea. So if it wasn't for someone else calling last week, I wouldn't have even known. And I did some research, and it says the best way to
0: And anything else that this person that's in your circle ever wants you to do, you smack them, and then you run away.
2: Yes, I'm going to.
0: Good God.
1: For real, this is a real thing that
0: it doesn't sound right. I'm probably going to go to the insurance commission in the state of New York and file a complaint because I've never seen surrender charges that are 90%.
2: So it's because the policy's so new, I guess.
0: No, honey, it's because it's so bad.
2: Yeah.
0: It's the worst.
2: I'm dealing with the guilt of not knowing what I didn't know, right? Essentially, what
0: I'm not picking on you. I just want you to not play footsie with rattlesnakes anymore.
1: Well, right. And we call it stupid tax, Danielle. Everyone's done stupid stuff, right, with money. Everybody has. And
0: including me.
1: Yes, and so that's going to be, this is it, if that's the case. But continuing to be in it, because you don't want to be in it till 2035.
2: Well, I'm not contributing anymore.
0: Yeah, let's do this. Anymore. Wait a minute. Let's do this. I can't unpack your horrible policy that National Life screwed you with your friend in air quotes. God, this makes me so angry for you. Oh, I can't unpack all of it right now. But here's the bottom line. I need you to get out of this as fast as possible and never give these people another dime. The best way to unpack it is go to RamseySolutions.com and find a SmartVestor Pro that does actual real investing in your area. Contact them. Tell them we talked on the air and you need some help looking at this policy, because it sounds to me like that they may have violated some stuff and you may need to file a complaint with the insurance commission of the state of New York. I'm not sure. But for sure you've been misled.
2: Right.
0: And for sure you've been screwed. Okay. So I just don't know if it's breached the legal lines or not, and whether the insurance commission will be interested in taking these guys down or not. But somebody needs to take them down. Right. We just told 32 million people that National Life sucks just now. So that helps. That makes me feel a little bit better. But still, it doesn't help Daniela. So I want you to sit down with somebody that can unpack this policy and verify the information. Because I think your agent's lying to you about your surrender amounts. They're unreasonable. Usually you get hit hard, but not 90%.
1: It could be 40% or something, but not the whole thing.
0: Yeah, I've never seen that. And so if it costs you $3,000 or $4,000 to get out of this, get out. If it costs you $15,000 and you can wait a year and not pay $15,000, well, we'll talk about that. But, the last thing we want to do is do business with National Life's IUL. Let's just make sure everyone hears that real clearly. Did I say that clearly? Okay, good. Because we're consumer advocates here. 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
6: From ABC News, I'm Dave Packer. Phone records have been obtained by ABC News from the former Cornell student known as Jane Doe to fraternity members. She accuses of gang raping her while she was highly intoxicated.
7: Jane Doe tells sophomore Winston Lee she's trying to piece everything together.
8: I actually, right afterwards, they told me not to message you because they thought you were going through a lot.
7: But Jane Doe presses him. I was completely and totally intoxicated and then given multiple sedatives. And then I was surrounded by upwards of 8 to 10 men. This is classified as a gang rape. Jane Doe tells him I was blacked out for half of it. How did all these people get in there? Lee doesn't mention he was enthusiastic on this Snapchat thread where more than 50 fraternity brothers were invited to the room.
6: ABC's Aaron Katursky. President Trump is campaigning in Nebraska for incumbent Senator Pete Ricketts and signing an executive order designed to bring down fuel prices. Red dye diesel is a tax-exempt fuel used by the agriculture industry and by some off-road vehicles. But now an order
9: to officially waive the off-road requirement and allow anyone to purchase tax-free red dye diesel for any reason.
6: The Supreme Court kicking off its new term with a major case on climate change. Lawyers for Boulder, Colorado suing ExxonMobil and Suncor Energy. The case is about whether local governments can sue fossil fuel companies for alleged marketing deception and climate-related damages. Chris Witter with the University of Colorado Boulder's Getches Wilkinson Center for Natural Resources.
10: They've said that the oil companies have this pattern of deceptive practices that went on for decades in an effort to basically convince the public that they shouldn't be concerned about the effects of climate change.
6: The Pentagon announcing that Nidal Hassan, who was sentenced to death for the 2009 mass shooting at Fort Hood that killed 13 people and wounded 32 others, will be executed by firing squad. That's marking the first U.S. military execution in more than 60 years. 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
6: Former Congressman Dennis Hastert has died. He was the longest-serving Republican House Speaker. Late in life, Hastert was accused of molesting high school athletes during his career as a teacher in the 1960s and 70s. Hastert was 84. The head of Tennessee's prison system is resigning following the botched execution of Krista Pike.
17: This is Jim Ryan. Frank Strada was hired to lead Tennessee's prisons after supervising executions in the Arizona correctional system. Under Strada, three lethal injections in that state ran into problems when prison staff were unable to insert IV lines into the inmates' arms. Lawyers for for Krista Pike say the needle used on their client pierced the skin and muscle of her arm instead of the artery, delivering enough pentobarbital to knock her out, but not enough to kill her. Jim Ryan, ABC News.
18: The first of the 2026 Nobel Prizes has been awarded.
19: Nobel Committee Secretary General Thomas Perlman awarding scientists Carl Dieselroth, Peter Hegman, and George Nagel the Nobel Prize in Medicine.
20: For their discoveries concerning light-gated ion channels and optogenetics.
19: That's a very Nobel way of saying they created a tool using light to be able to see deeper into the brain. That tool is now being used by labs worldwide to help unlock more about the mysteries of the mind. Sherry Preston, ABC News.
18: NASA and SpaceX are targeting no earlier than Wednesday for the Crew 12 currently on board the International Space Station to return to Earth. Dave Packer, ABC News.
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27: Hey, thanks for joining us on a Monday night. We know you got lots of things to do, and the fact that you check in with America at Night, coast to coast, it is truly an honor. The text messages is up, 1-844-2-McGraw, 1-844-262-4729. We've got some phone calls and text messages and all that throughout the night. A little bit later on, we're going to talk to a former Democratic insider who has written a book. There's a number of books about party insiders who have soured on their party. A couple of Democrats and a couple of Republicans. We're going to talk to Lindy Lee, who was a Democratic operative who has written a book about how the party collapsed and the party betrayed their own ideals. We'll get into that a little bit later on in the show. But right now, though, every Monday, we check in with Scott McFarland, who is our go-to newsman. Scott, welcome back to the show. Thanks for checking in.
28: Hey, McGraw, good evening.
27: It's a sprint to the finish line, and Donald Trump is doing his part. And who thought he would have to spend time tonight in Grand Island, Nebraska, to get out the vote in Nebraska that hasn't gone red, I think, since I don't know who. Bob Kerry back in the 1980s, 1990s. What's going on here?
28: Very strong Bob Kerry pull by you, by the way. I want to give you some flowers for that one. In Grand Island, Nebraska, which isn't even the swing part of Nebraska. Nebraska actually has a battleground race in the Omaha area. But Grand Island is actually in Hall County, Nebraska, which Trump won by 30 points. In 2024. So what's at play here? I mean, there is a statewide U.S. Senate race to protect for Republicans. They thought that seat was safe, but there's a challenger who's giving the incumbent a bit of a run for his money. But I think in the macro sense, McGraw, the battlefield is shifting in the final 29 days before the election. If Trump is spending time in Texas, which he will again on Wednesday in San Antonio, if he's in Nebraska, if he's been in Alabama, that gives you an indication, not just of where he can draw a crowd, that's fine, but where they want to deploy this resource as a party. It's a game of triage politically here, and they seem to have moved off of North Carolina. They may be less inclined to send him to Michigan, Now they have them in Nebraska and Texas. And to me, that's a better read of the playing field than any poll will show you.
27: Yeah, I was actually thinking of William Jennings Bryan, but I couldn't think of it that fast, so I pulled out Bob Carey, if that gives me any more cred. So you look at where he's been, and you want to send him to where he can do the most good. But they're in trouble in Georgia. They pulled money out of Georgia. They're in trouble in North Carolina. They pulled money out of North Carolina. They're spending gobs of money in Kansas and gobs of money in Texas. So I don't know whether or not people believe the polls, but you believe the actions of the Republican Party. They're in serious damage control, and they're doing things they don't want to be doing 1 month before the election.
28: Don't believe the polls. Believe where they spend their money and believe where they spend their time. And yeah, when the money has been pulled out of North Carolina, it appears they redirected money out of Georgia and they've pushed it elsewhere. But those are not firewall states for Republicans. They actually can afford to lose North Carolina and have Democrats hold Georgia and still maintain a majority. So they may want to just build firewalls elsewhere. They still want to spend money in Iowa to hold that seat. They certainly want to spend money in Kansas, where they have a dead heat of a race, according to those polls, between the incumbent Roger Marshall and the Democrat Adam Hamilton. But they also got to make sure Nebraska doesn't get away from them, that states like South Carolina, Mississippi, even South Dakota don't get away from them, because then if those things go, there's no chance of preserving the majority, and it looks like there'd be a deep deficit for Trump to face in his final 2 years.
27: Yeah, there's a lot of places they're trying to defend in a year in which it was supposed to be preferable for Republicans. But what's going on in New Hampshire? Democrats are having a hard time in New Hampshire. What's going on up there?
28: In New Hampshire, you have a couple of unique dynamics. First of all, people are, I think, are conflating an anti-Trump wave with an anti-establishment wave that is coursing through the political bloodstream. Trump happens to be in charge, and Trump happens to be Trump, so he's going to be getting the most of this blowback from the voters. But in New Hampshire, there still is a sense that the Democratic nominee, Chris Pappas, is part of the institution. He's a sitting U.S. House member in a state that likes to be contrarian. Now, his Republican opponent is also a pretty familiar name. He's a Sununer in New Hampshire. So this really comes down to which of these two can most communicate that they're a change agent trying to win a seat that's being vacated by Democrats. You have a popular Republican governor in New Hampshire up for re-election. That also may be a coattail for the Republican candidate here. I see this as potentially one of the closest races in the nation and possibly the closest race in a seat held by a Democrat right now.
27: Yeah, and Democrats, Republicans, that's the best chance they have to flip a seat. I'm shocked that El Said, if you believe the polls, and that's all we have to go on, is that he's doing as well as he is in Michigan and giving Rogers a run for his money.
28: In an anti-establishment year, Abdul El Said has the capability of being viewed as an outsider, as a non-establishment figure, because he comes across that way. He positions himself that way. He messages himself that way. He is provocative at times. He certainly is a contrarian on some of the traditional things that are happening in Michigan. And oh, by the way, he has a power base in southeastern Michigan where, oh, by the way, all the votes are. That being said, we're getting reports from those we talked to in the upper peninsula of Michigan and the northern lower peninsula of Michigan, which is really MAGA territory, of a lot of Abdul El Sayed events, door knocking, and signs. This is an area of the state that is known to be seeking change agents. There's a lot of Obama-Trump voters in that part of Michigan, and that's the part that Abdul El Sayed can make big inroads that previous Democrats could not over the last 10 years.
27: Up is down and down is up. As we were coming on the air, did you see the news where the Trump campaign has said that he will now cover those taxpayer-funded ads? Donald Trump, in the rare occasion, backing off and backing away from him using taxpayer funds. One of the few times he sort of changes his mind and or changes his strategy.
28: Yeah, a few things to kind of suss out of this announcement from the president. First of all, he's not going to pay for it. His donors will pay for it. He's going to use his super PAC money. He's not coming out of his own wallet for this thing. He's, instead of using taxpayer money, he says he's going to use the money of his donors and those who are trying to sidle up to the White House, the corporate interests, the powerful people, the people who can cut big checks, if he sticks with it. But the fact that he had to do this retreat is an indication that he was getting some blowback, or at least he was sensing some blowback. People don't want their taxpayer money used for commercials of any sort. If they're political commercials, you know, they may be more acceptable to people who agree with those political positions, but I'm not sure there's anybody who wants to see their money go towards television commercials of any sort by any elected official at this moment in time when it's expensive to buy eggs and bread and beef and cars and healthcare and college.
27: Yeah. What do you think of these states who are talking about and planning or wanting to do away with the gas taxes on diesel and or regular gas?
28: It's going over well if you talk to the Republicans in Indiana, where Governor Mike Braun has done so. There's a push in Ohio today to do the same thing there. And the diesel tax, gas tax holiday, you can argue it round or flat. There's a lot of people who say you're going to rob Peter to pay Paul. You're going to starve the highway trust fund of its money in road construction just to save people a little bit on their gas now. They'll pay for it later. I put that aside for a minute. This is one of those weird ones, McGraw, where the constituencies politically are bipartisan. Annie Andrews, running for the Senate seat in South Carolina, Democrat, is supporting a diesel tax pause. Josh Hawley, the Republican from Missouri, is supporting a gas tax pause. John Mannion, the Democrat from Syracuse, New York, is supporting a gas tax pause. It's kind of a unicorn of an issue. Whether you support it or not, at least you can appreciate that people from different extremes of the political spectrum are on the same page.
27: President Biden tried to do the same thing and ran into a lot more opposition, apparently.
28: Yeah, the prices weren't quite as astronomical as they are now, and they didn't coincide with this exploding cost of seemingly everything else, from a loaf of bread to a new car. It's not a winning idea with everybody either. You know, the bipartisan coalition that supports it is mirrored by the bipartisan coalition that opposes it and thinks it's just a real short-term Band-Aid for a much larger gaping wound. But there are states that are trying this, and we'll get a good sense from them, the budget impacts in places like Indiana and Ohio, after this is implemented for a while. But you could also argue, McGraw, if you take a little bit of the edge off of gas prices, maybe you help stabilize things for families, and there's nobody opposed to that.
27: Yeah. Speaking of being opposed to things, ABC News going to court tomorrow to battle the FCC. What do we know about this one?
28: This is a request for a preliminary injunction, which is legal speak for. We want the court to stop this thing the FCC is doing. What is the thing the FCC is doing? They've started what they call an early license renewal investigation of ABC's television stations. That is the FCC's version of a bludgeoning assault on the local TV stations. It is burdensome. It is costly. It could cost them their licenses, which means it could cost them their livelihoods. The FCC says it's investigating ABC because they're concerned about diversity hiring initiatives Disney has been operating at ABC Television. Everybody who's opposed to this investigation smells a rat. They think ABC is being investigated because the president doesn't like Jimmy Kimmel's jokes and doesn't like the content of The View TV show during the daytime. We'll see what arguments come out of tomorrow's court hearing in Washington. But this is a potential foreshadowing of more fights to come. If ABC can prevail against the heavy hand of the FCC may attempt to use its heavy hand less frequently moving forward. If ABC loses, the FCC gains more leverage to try to be heavy-handed against more broadcasters, radio and television.
27: We'll wait and see how all that turns out. I think the biggest story of the weekend was Arkansas Senator Tom Cotton going mano a mano and trying to stare down President Trump over the daylight saving bill.
28: He's arguing, Senator Cotton is, that it sounds good to eliminate daylight saving time, but it really stinks during the short time of the year when the school kids are going to school in the pitch black at 9 a.m. and that people may not like it as much once they get a sense for this thing in reality, which is why he's standing opposed to it. But the twist, and there's always a twist in Trump 2.0 that makes things a little bit more weird. Trump put out Tom Cotton's cell phone number and asked people to call him and tell him to change his mind. You don't put a sitting senator's cell phone number out there for the public. I mean, it's a form of doxing. Cotton's cell phone quickly got filled up with voicemails and messages from all kinds of people all over the political spectrum. But this is the way Trump sometimes does business inside his own party when he doesn't like what his own party's doing.
27: You and I don't give out senators' phone numbers, but the president of the United States, President Trump, can do whatever he wants. I just love the fact that Tom Cotton points out that we've tried this before, And everybody complained, and they quickly reversed it. So everyone's forgetting their history on this story.
28: Everybody likes the idea in March and in November when the clocks change and it causes a little bit of a speed bump, especially parents of newborns. I sympathize. Right. But it's a terrible idea in December. It was a terrible idea in December in the past. It didn't change being a terrible idea. I really think there should be more hurdles to this thing becoming reality. But you never know with the executive branch. We only have so much power.
27: When this thing first came up, I don't know, a couple months ago, and somebody reminded me that we did it in the 70s, and I all of a sudden had this memory back of standing at the bus stop in the middle of winter in the pitch black and thinking to myself, this is the dumbest thing in the world. I'm 6 years old. What are you doing? What am I doing standing on a street corner in pitch black? And so that must have been the year they tried to do it, and it was a disaster. It only lasted 2 or 3 months, and they switched back, I think.
28: And you got to remember, it depends what part of the time zone you're in, how bad it is. So you have certain parts of the time zone that don't care about this issue, other parts that are screaming bloody murder, please don't do this to us.
27: Yeah, crazy, crazy stuff. That's Scott McFarlane, independent newsman. You see him all over the cable news channels, but he's with us every Monday. Scott, as always, thanks for giving up your time. We appreciate it. We'll talk to you next Monday.
28: Sounds good.
27: You got it. That is Scott McFarland, and he's one of the best. And we have him every Monday. We love it. All right, stay right there. We're going to talk to a state senator from Ohio. They're getting ready to suspend their gas tax. So we'll find out what the thought is there. And then next hour, do you know that there are 3 new books out from... 2 from Democratic operatives, 1 from a Republican operative, all in which they were, quote unquote, party insiders. And they wrote a book about how the parties are broken and they left their party. The Democratic, the one's called Nothing's Left, Confessions of a Democratic Operative. That's written by Evan Barker. The other one is called How to Eat an Elephant, One Vote at a Time. That's by Sarah Longwell, who was a Republican and has now left the party completely. And the other one is called Unburdened, a former Democratic insider's shocking account of political power, betrayal, and party collapse. We're going to talk to Lindy Lee, the Democrat who has run screaming with her hair on fire away from the Democratic Party. We're going to talk with her coming up next hour. We are just getting started. America at Night, back in a moment.
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15: Got to love a couple of text messages here. Carrie in Texas, by the way, the text line is 1-844-2-McGraw. We love the texts. We love the phone calls. We try and sprinkle them in as often as we can. Carrie in Dallas.

0: from Pennsylvania. Hello. With the Cornell students, people need to remember Jane Doe was 19, underage. What about the ketamine? Who sold that to them? Dads need to teach their sons how to act properly around women. We need God now more than ever. Prayers for everybody. From Anita in McKeesport, Pennsylvania. Interesting thoughts, no doubt about it. And now, did you hear there's now audio of the Jane Doe and one of the Cornell Seven? So this one is, you know, I'm afraid that there's so much misinformation and so much drunk and drugs, and I don't know if we'll ever be able to piecemeal exactly what happened, because everyone keeps saying, I don't remember, I don't remember. Can you help me? Let me know who was there. I don't remember. I mean, there's a lot of hazy memories going on in this thing, and it's been months since it's happened. So it sounds like this just might be a total and complete mess when it's all said and done. Stay right there. We're going to talk to an Ohio State senator. They're getting ready to suspend the gas tax. America at Night, back in just a moment.
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0: ABC News. I'm Dave Packer. 20 student organizations hosted a protest today at Cornell University calling for sexual assault prevention. This is records we reviewed reveal that some of the fraternity brothers later accused of sexual assault there attempted to contain the allegations in the weeks following the incident, apparently worried about their reputations on campus. Former American Idol contestant Caleb Flint sentenced to life behind bars by an Ohio court. He was convicted of murdering his wife, Ashley. Before sentencing, he spoke to his children.
1: I have so many thoughts and dreams of raising you and seeing you grow up to be mighty women of God. But unfortunately, I can't. That's why I'm sorry.
0: The Supreme Court today hearing a major climate change case. Officials in Boulder, Colorado want ExxonMobil and Suncor Energy to foot the bill for increased government spending to address costs from the effects of climate change.
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11: Welcome to America at Night with McGraw-Millhaven.
12: Has anybody seen the price of gas, a barrel of oil? It is expensive, and there are a couple of states at least leading the charge to suspend the gas tax. Georgia, Illinois, Indiana, Kentucky, Utah, and Ohio. There are other states that are in the process of doing exactly that. To talk about it is a state, Ohio State Senator Nikki Antonio. Senator Nikki Antonio, welcome to America at Night. Thanks for joining us.
13: Thanks for having me.
12: So is this just gas or is it diesel as well?
13: Gas and diesel.
12: And how much are each Ohioan going to save per gallon of gas and or diesel?
13: Sure. So gas, 38.5 cents per gallon. Diesel, it's going to be 47 cents per gallon.
12: That's a lot of jack. How much money is a typical family of four going to save every time they fill up?
13: Well, every time they fill up, it's going to be $7-$8. We figure over the course of 3 months, which is ours, it's a 3-month holiday, if you will. We figured they're going to save somewhere between $70 and $80, depending on how big the tank is.
12: I mean, obviously, $70 or $80, but it's not going to solve anybody's, you know, from losing their house or, you know, being. I mean, what's the point here? What are you trying to accomplish by saving $70, $80 per family?
13: Well, you know, it's interesting. You know, I'm a Democrat, and we had a lot of things we wanted to do to deal with affordability and to give some relief to folks. This was the only one we could get bipartisan support and agreement on. It came at the 11th hour. We were actually called back from summer recess to do this. And we believe there were a lot of political reasons why. We got an upcoming election and an unpopular candidate in Ohio, and he thought this might help him. What was interesting was both candidates for governor, both the Democrat and the Republican, suggested a gas tax holiday on the same day. So I don't know if they neutralized each other by suggesting it at the same time, But the legislature, you know, came back. And, you know, I've talked to people around the state and asked them what they thought of it. And they said something is better than nothing, but they know that more, absolutely more has to be done. Many folks that I've talked to said, you know, they believe if the war in Iran would end, that would make a difference in our gas prices.
12: Yeah, a lot of people, a lot of the experts say it's not the gas coming out of the Strait of Hormuz. It's the refining process, that they've blown up some of those refineries. So even if the gas started flowing as it did before the bombings, it would still be elevated because of the damage that is done. And it's going to take years for that to sort of rebuild. But it seems like, listening to you, it seems like almost this was done because both the Republican and the Democrat running for Senate didn't want to be on the wrong side of this. So sounds like Ohioans. It sounds like Ohioans are getting a tax break for 3 months because two people want to be governor from the two different parties.
13: You bet. And you know, I as somebody who had the decision to make on whether I was going to vote for it or not, thought that that was an okay reason, again, because it did provide some relief for folks. We had a lot of other things we would have liked to have done that we've been trying to do all year, tax breaks on child care, making energy more affordable. There's a long laundry list of things that we were trying to get through. But this, as I said, was the only one where there was bipartisan agreement.
12: What happens in 90 days? It goes back to what it was today?
13: Yeah, and I think the hope on the part of who voted for it is that we got 3 months to have some changes occur, have the prices come down, we hope. You know, but we know it wasn't the, you know, it's not the big relief that folks need, for sure.
12: Yeah.
13: They did make sure that the money wasn't coming out of our ODOT funds, our Department of Transportation. So, you know, roads and bridges will continue to be repaired and built, irregardless of the gas tax holiday.
12: Yeah, that was my next question. Ohio State Senator Nikki Antonio, Democrat, who's talking about Ohio, is suspending their gas tax and their diesel tax. How is the state going to make up the money they're not receiving from the gas tax? How are you guys going to pay for that?
13: Well, it's interesting that you ask that. Somehow $725 million was found in a couple of accounts that had just been sitting there apparently on the shelf and not being used, and that's what's being used for it.
12: Interesting. Let's talk about, kind of like when you go in and ask for a nickel an hour raise, it's not in the budget, but when you walk in and say I'm leaving, somehow they match the salary, is what you're saying.
13: Oh my gosh, yes. God knows we have tried to ask for things like fully funding our public schools and all kinds of other issues, and they said nope, the money's not there, we can't do it. But suddenly this money was found.
12: Let's talk about the diesel tax for just a moment, because obviously, right, the diesel tax, the diesel price of gas runs through the entire economy. Everything is attached to a diesel price, right? A can of soup on the shelf at the supermarket has a diesel price cost to it. And so what assurances do you have that you're going to cut the diesel tax and somehow that's going to then show up on the supermarket shelf with that price of soup being less?
13: Well, again, I don't know that I couldn't honestly tell you that there are guarantees. What I can tell you is that we do believe that it will make an improvement, that some of the prices will come down because of the fact, as you pointed out, you know, that food, groceries, goods, anything that's trucked across the state, across the country, that at least in the state of Ohio, hopefully that will help give some relief for those prices.
12: Interesting. While we have you, what are your thoughts on the Senate race coming out of Ohio? John Houston versus Sherrod Brown.
13: Well, I am a fan of Sherrod Brown for sure. He's he did a great job and when he was in the Senate before, and we're hoping he comes back. And I got to tell you, I've been at events where he's been there. People are fired up. They are unhappy with the way the state of the economy, for sure, and they are looking for change. And they're telling me that Sherrod Brown is the change they want to see in the Senate for Ohio.
12: There was a story the other day that a lot of people thought Sherrod Brown, former senator, was the incumbent.
13: Well, yeah, he's not been out that long, and I don't know how well John Houston is really known, to be honest with you, in the state of Ohio. He was appointed, and, you know, I think that puts him behind the eight ball a little bit because, you know, people didn't really vote. He wasn't on the ballot to vote for him. And so they're not quite sure who he is, I think.
12: Yeah.
13: But they know Sherrod.
12: The state of Ohio sent J.D. Vance to the United States Senate and then obviously voted for him on the presidential ticket. And they sent Donald Trump. They sent the electoral votes to vote for Donald Trump twice. Yeah. You're telling me what you're seeing on the ground is that there's a chance for a Democrat to win that Senate seat back.
13: You know, yes. Ohio has long been a swing state. We swung very much to the right recent past couple of years. But I have to tell you, there are folks who are having buyer's remorse right now. They're saying, yeah, I voted for Trump a couple times. I'm not seeing the improvements that I wanted. He promised some stuff, didn't deliver. They're telling me they're ready for a change. And I'm hearing from independents, and they're saying, I think it's time for a change. I think we're going to give the other guys a chance. I won't lie. They're close. These races are close for sure.
12: All right. Ohio State Senator Nikki Antonio. Senator Nikki Antonio, thank you for your time on a Monday night. Good luck down the road and hope to talk to you soon.
13: Thank you so much. Take care.
12: You got it. She's a Democrat from Ohio, the state senator, Nikki Antonio. We had her on because Ohio is one of six states that have enacted suspensions or rate freezes on gas taxes. Georgia, Illinois, Indiana, Kentucky, Utah, and Ohio. Eight additional states, including Connecticut, Florida, Maryland, Pennsylvania, New York, and South Carolina, have introduced measures to either do away with, at least temporarily, or some type of freeze on gas tax. There have been opposition, bipartisan support for it, and bipartisan opposition to it. I do find it interesting. We were talking about this with Scott McFarland. In 2022, President Biden called on Congress to enact a three-month suspension of the federal gas tax. It's 18% on the gas and 24% on the diesel to lower prices at the pump. It stalled and was never passed into law. And a lot of Republicans were very critical of President Biden for it being a gimmick and it's not going to do anything and how dare you and so President Biden did not suspend the gas tax, even though he called for a federal gas tax. But think about this for a second. The federal gas tax is 18 cents, and then Ohio's gas tax is 37 cents. That's, 45, 55, 65 cents a gallon of gas you're paying in Ohio for gas taxes, both federal and state. That's a nice chunk of change. But somebody's got to pay for the road somewhere along the line. So we'll see how that plays out in a month as Election Day is staring us right in the face. 1-844-2-McGraw, 1-844-262-4729. America at Night. Back in a moment.
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12: All right, what do we know, what don't we know, when it comes to this Russia's plague mystery? Here's what we know about this suspected outbreak that broke, I guess, over the weekend. The White House is monitoring what they're calling a suspicious outbreak of pneumonic plague in Russia, raising concerns. Well, anytime you hear of that, your eyes and your ears perk up a little bit. Pneumonic plague is the most dangerous form of plague that can be spread between people through respiratory droplets. Without treatment, it's nearly always fatal, but antibiotics can be highly effective if started quickly. Pneumonic plague is the most serious form of disease, according to the CDC. Now, a Russian lab worker reportedly died after developing severe pneumonia, with multiple reports suggesting that she may have been exposed to the plague bacteria at work. The White House and the State Department are monitoring the suspected outbreak. According to a spokesman for the Department of Health and Human Services, they tell Axios, the CDC is monitoring the situation closely with the State Department and our other interagency partners. The safety and security of U.S. citizens is our highest priority. So Russian media reports said that she broke a test tube that believed to contain the plague bacteria. She was sent to the hospital on September 29th with symptoms of severe pneumonia. She died overnight from October 1st to October 2nd. The incident reportedly occurred at the Research Anti-Plague Institute of Siberia. I'd like to work there. There have been no confirmed cases. There have been no confirmed causes of death or information about whether or not it had to do with her work at the institute. Russian authorities instituted quarantines at nearby medical facilities and placed about 200 people who may have been in contact with her under medical supervision. Five hospitals, including one for children and another for maternity, remain under quarantine over the incident. The Russian Public Health Agency says that she had pneumonia of unknown origins, with further testing findings no microorganisms linked to her work. The health agency said that the epidemiological situation in the region remains stable. No infectious diseases or sicknesses have been reported among those under quarantine since the investigation began. That's good news. On Sunday, the White House had been monitoring the situation and would assess all of the options on the suspected plague outbreak. Europe is very closely monitoring the situation as well. The State Department told Radio Free Europe is calling on Russia to share more information. The department has also said the plague is treatable with commonly available antibiotics if treated early. That's probably the best thing I've heard so far about all this thing. The department also said that the plague is treatable. Even if she had the plague, there's no evidence so far of person-to-person spread. As we said, it spreads through close contact with respiratory droplets from one person to another who is sick. The incubation period is typically 1 to 3 days. That's according to the CDC. The plague typically spreads to humans through direct contact with infected animals through bites or infected fleas that live on rodents. You know, back in the day, the plague, you know, almost wiped out civilization. The incident sparked headlines, of course, because every time you talk about this, conjures up PTSD from the COVID-19 outbreak. So you remember our friend Annie Jacobson, who wrote the book Biological War, A Scenario? Remember her? She was on the show a couple weeks ago. She foretold this, right? She was the one who said it's not going to happen by some evil scientist at a lab that wants to kill everybody. It's going to happen with a broken test tube. It's going to happen unsuspectingly, where people are working and they don't know they've just infected themselves, and all of a sudden they go home, they go to the market, and all of a sudden now you have an outbreak. Annie Jacobson was on the show a couple weeks ago and told of this exact story. There are several unknowns right now, including, was this really an accident? Do Russian officials, are they being as forthcoming as they should be? Was this ordinary work, or was this something more devious? We'll just have to wait and find out. But as of now, that is all we know. So, according to health experts and government officials, the bottom line is this. They want to see more information from Russia, especially what this diagnosis was of this scientist. And they want to know if anybody else has been infected. So that's basically what we know as of right now. She's in quarantine. No one else has been affected. But again, how much stock do we put in what Russia's saying? We will just have to wait and see it out. But that's everything we know as of now. All right, that's going to do it for us for hour number one. Stay right there. Coming up next hour, Lindy Lee. She was a Democratic operative and ran out of the party screaming and wrote a book about the power, the betrayal, and the party collapse. Former Democratic insider's account. We'll talk with her next. Our executive director is Alex Hinton. Our engineer tonight is Richard Good. I'm McGraw Millhaven, and this is America at Night on Westwood One.
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8: From ABC News, I'm Dave Packer. The U.S. Air Force has now pulled all of its bombers from a key U.K. airbase where they had been based for attacks against Iran. ABC's Martha Raddatz.
9: Secretary of State Marco Rubio initially downplaying the move, instead saying this was a planned mission.
13: But it's not unusual to see rotations happen and movement of assets to different parts of the world.
9: But President Trump acknowledging the threat. U.S. authorities reportedly becoming increasingly concerned about Iranian drones hitting U.S. military installations.
8: The move comes after five men were arrested last week near the base on suspicion of preparing a terrorist attack and explosives offenses. The FBI arresting a real estate agent in Los Angeles. She's accused of spying for the Chinese government. They say she had the Taiwanese president's son and family under surveillance. United States Central California attorney Bill Esaley.
19: There is a concern of what China is doing within the U.S. on our soil, and we are going to be very aggressive in investigating and prosecuting all that conduct.
8: During a rally in Nebraska tonight, President Trump signed an order to allow the use of red-dyed tax-free diesel, usually only allowed in farm equipment, to be used on road by trucks and other vehicles. And we learned today the average price of a gallon of regular gasoline is down 15 cents from last week. That's thanks in part to tax breaks and releasing some of the strategic reserve. But Gas Buddies' Patrick DeHaan says that won't permanently drive prices down if conflicts in the Middle East, especially between the U.S. and Iran, continue.
25: Certainly, you know, this drawing to a conclusion would be helpful, but to potentially risk further escalations between the U.S. and Iran, then without any strategic reserves of significant status globally, That certainly could be a very bad sign of potentially even more record prices later this year for gasoline and diesel.
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8: A Russian lab worker in an area of Siberia has reportedly died from the plague.
21: The Saudi Arabia
22: more difficult and
8: it appears that we just don't have the full picture from Russians at the moment, but we do know that some of Russia's neighbors have taken the infection seriously. So far, as a precaution, three neighboring countries, Kazakhstan, Kyrgyzstan, as well as Uzbekistan, have all stepped up their border controls. They say they put in place preventative measures that include sanitary quarantine control at checkpoints at the border. Former Prince Andrew has filed legal action challenging the warrants that authorized searches at two of his homes as part of the police investigation into his ties to the late sex offender Jeffrey Epstein. While the debate over automated license plate readers is underway, Texas is making it harder to get information on flock cameras.
22: More difficult and much more expensive. Local and state law enforcement agencies have begun to charge a fee for records on their flock camera systems. The Texas Tribune quotes a privacy watchdog as saying that the Fort Worth suburb of North Richland Hills is demanding $2.3 million for information about the city's AI-powered flock cameras.
8: ABC's Jim Ryan. The University of Arizona is freezing its tuition and fees for all undergraduate and grad students, pointing to affordability. Other schools have also frozen tuition, including Purdue, Connecticut's public system, New York's SUNY campuses, and public universities across Texas. Dave Packer, ABC News.
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11: Staying up late, coast to coast with America at Night. That's right, McGraw Milhaven here, and looking forward to tonight's conversation. There are a number of books out there that are written from operatives, political operatives, who have seen how the sausage is made. And they have run out screaming. Evan Barker has written a book called Nothing Left, Confessions of a Democratic Operative. He was a Democrat and ran out and wrote a book about how bad it is. Sarah Longwell was a Republican, saw the inside, and ran out screaming and wrote How to Eat an Elephant. And our guest this hour, Lindy Lee, is a former Democratic insider, fundraiser, who saw what was going on, and she had to pen a book. The book is called Unburdened, a former Democratic insider's shocking account of political power, betrayal, and party collapse. And that book, Unburdened, now sits on the New York Times bestseller list. Lindy Lee, welcome to America at Night. Thanks for joining us.
12: I am so happy to be here. Thank you for having me.
11: Oh, my goodness. I'm thrilled that you are here. First of all, congratulations on the book. It's not easy getting a book on the New York Times bestseller list, so congratulations.
12: Thank you. It's a dream come true. I didn't expect it, but I'm very honored. It's a really, I'm a writer, so this is the ultimate thing for me.
11: Let's take it all the way back. You were a Democrat, and you ran for office, and you had a prowess for fundraising. Is that correct?
12: That is indeed. I was 24 when I ran, so I was very starry-eyed and naive. I've learned a lot since then, but I went in thinking that I could help heal our country, and I came out battered and ragged.
11: Before you made your switch, right, you were a Democrat. You grew up, you were born and raised, I believe, out of the country. You're not native to, you're not American-born. But
12: I'm from England, actually. Yeah,
11: England.
12: I moved
11: okay,
12: from England
11: yeah.
12: to the United States, yeah. Sheffield, England.
11: Okay, and so what? Why did you think you were a Democrat, or were you a Democrat, or take me why you chose to become a Democrat and run as a Democrat?
12: There was never really a choice for me. I come from Philadelphia, that's where I'm from, and the default position is Democrat. You either were a conservative Democrat, which is what I was, or a liberal Democrat, but it wasn't really a choice. And then I went into Princeton. I attended Princeton University and became the first woman to be class president all 4 years, so my political affiliation was really important, and I had to reflect that in the student body, which was overwhelmingly liberal.
11: Did you
12: I'm
11: sorry, go ahead. Did you feel like you had to be a Democrat?
12: It didn't even occur to me that I had another choice. That was the thing. Like, it didn't even, I knew it was conservative. Everybody knew that I was conservative, you know, like I was on the conservative side of the Democrat Party. But I never thought that I could be Republican. It was just so overwhelmingly blue. You know, it's like, it's almost like Amish country. It's like there's no other alternative. It just didn't even occur to me. I think you have to consider that the voter registration where I live is 7-1, 8-1. So
11: the Democratic Party is breaking up just like the Republican Party. When you refer to the Democrats, are you talking to the progressives or the more blue dog Democrats, or what are you talking about when you see the campus of Princeton?
12: Well, it's been a number of years, unfortunately, since I was in college. I know, getting older. But back in the day when I was there, it wasn't like this. If it were like it was today, I would not be a part of it. Okay, so when I joined, it was during the Clinton era. When I was first a Democrat, it was like middle of the road, social conservatism, don't ask, don't tell, like really conservative stuff, like welfare reform, financial prosperity, balancing the budget. That was conservative stuff, you know, conservative principle, something I could get behind. And things started taking a turn for the worst, I would say, with Obama. I think he was a catalyst for this. I think, I coined the term. I think he is responsible for the wokeification of the Democratic Party.
11: Interesting. So you think Clinton was, there was a place for you in the Democratic Party when Clinton was in office. Interesting.
12: Absolutely. In fact, if it were still the Clinton Party, I don't know if I would have left. Because I'm very socially conservative and I'm fiscally conservative. And there was room for that, I believe, in the 1990s, although I was a kid, but there was room for that.
11: Yeah.
12: Now there's no room for that.
11: When you came out, what's been the reaction to your friends, your family, your support staff, now that you came out and did the unspeakable thing and not only switch your party affiliation, but write a book about all the problems within the Democratic Party?
12: You use the word unspeakable, and that is actually a beautiful way of putting it. The person that I most want to respond to the book has not responded to it. Putting that aside, I don't know if you read my book, but there's a central character in the book. He has not responded. but in terms of other people, so when I first left the party, the backlash was gruesome. Like Ashley Biden threatened to sue me, a very popular Democratic governor, everybody knows, removed me from my state official, my commissioner position. I was a state commissioner of the Commonwealth of Pennsylvania. He booted me off. The DNC evicted me. It was a very severe excommunication. I've actually been stunned at the lack of venom this time around. I think they finally realized, okay, she's telling the truth. We should just keep our heads down and hope she goes away.
11: Lindy Lee is our guest. Hold that thought. Lots more to get to. The book is called Unburdened. Now sits on the New York Times bestseller list. A former Democratic insider's shocking account of political power, betrayal, and collapse. Lindy Lee, hold that thought. I want to get to your insights and your thoughts and what you saw on your way to the 2024 political nomination of Kamala Harris. We'll get to all that here in a second. America at Night, back in a moment.
7: Coming to you from the heart of the nation, this is America at Night with McGraw-Millhaven.
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11: All right. Lindy Lee has written a book, and let me get the official title here. It's called Unburdened, and it sits on the New York Times bestseller list. A former Democratic insider's shocking account of political power, betrayal, and party collapse. She was a political insider for the Democratic Party. Let me read for you some of the names she comes across and some of the characters she comes across in the 2024 election. She calls one prominent Democratic fundraiser is a squat Voldemort, forever one burger shy of a heart attack. Another, peacocked like some aristocrat, slobbering at Harris's feet with nauseating obsequious. James Clyburn is a chief grievance grifter. Tim Walz is a human tidal wave of underwhelm. Biden, she calls a shamelessness in human form. And Kamala Harris is the cackle queen, a deeply inadequate woman. Lindy Lee, those are some harsh words, man. You had a tough 2024 election campaign.
12: I actually, my favorite is Squat Voldemort because I'm a Harry Potter fan. And if you met the guy, you would know exactly what I meant. I think that was actually uncannily accurate.
11: Okay.
12: And I'm pretty sure he did suffer a heart attack after I wrote that part. So God bless him. Okay. I know. So I was very prescient, unfortunately.
11: You and Jonathan Carl write about, I find, the most fascinating part of the Biden 2024 election. And that was, and I asked Jonathan Carl from ABC News on when he wrote his book about this question, and his answer stunned me. And I asked, I said, who was the party insiders who was telling Biden, you can't run? Who was speaking truth to power? And he was saying nobody. And your account is very similar, but much more disturbing. What happened inside the Democratic Party as people who obviously saw what was going on with Joe Biden but didn't say anything?
12: Well, I did say something, actually, and I'm on the record of saying something. In fact, I alerted Politico. I tried to send my SOS flares into the night on numerous occasions going back to 2022. So Jonathan Carl, with all due respect to him, I think he's incredibly talented, but he wasn't there. And I was there. And I had a duty to my country to speak up, and I did. I didn't put my name to it until late 2023, going into 2024, when I was really feeling uncomfortable and frankly terrified, for lack of a better word. But the people speaking up was like one person. I don't know anybody else who spoke up, because everyone else wanted their MSDNC gigs, their whatever it was, their CNN spots. And in order to retain that, they needed to be part of the conspiracy.
11: So was it a situation where you were howling at the moon and nobody was hearing you? Did everybody see it and not say anything? Did you nudge and wink and say, I can't believe no one's talking about this? I mean, take me through how that worked.
12: Well, you can look at the paper trail. There are a number of political articles. I worked with a reporter named Holly Otterbein, and she would routinely cite a donor complaining about how the party wouldn't move on from Biden or you know, change course. And that donor was me. That donor was me, to be very clear. So somebody did go on the record to say it, except they didn't listen. And then I confronted the now DNC chair, Ken Martin, on September 13, 2023, at a dinner with Kamala Harris in Chicago. I asked him, don't you think Biden should step aside? Don't you think he's too old to run? He laughed at me and made me feel like a fool. He made me feel embarrassed, frankly. It was in front of other people. My brother was there. Wendell Pierce from The Wire was there. It was in front of other people. They're eyewitnesses. And he completely disregarded my concerns, and I felt like I was the crazy one.
11: So they, again, but did they see it and not want to acknowledge it, or did they not see it? Do you understand my question?
12: I think it varies, frankly. I think some people genuinely thought, okay, there was a minority of people who thought he was fine, a small minority, and they tended to be older themselves, so maybe they were in denial about their own state of affairs. That's one group, contingency. Another group, as I mentioned, they had a vested financial or whatever political interest in maintaining the charade. They wanted their ambassadorships. They wanted to go to the Netherlands, you know. And, like, I'm not even just picking the Netherlands out of the blue. I know someone specifically who wanted to go to the Netherlands and be the next ambassador. And so Biden was their best shot. And same with Anita Dunn, Mike Donnell, and Steve Ricchetti, his three top advisors. They knew very well that their only chance at retaining their million-dollar jobs and gigs was Biden, because under Harris or anybody else, they would not be able to preserve their money and power.
11: Unburdened is the book. Lindy Lee, our guest. She was a Democratic operative inside the 2024 Democratic Party. And her book is Unburdened, and it sits on the New York Times bestseller list, just came out. So in a sense, Lindy, you write in the book that there was a cabal, that the minute you spoke truth to power, or the minute you told your truth, not only were you not heard, but you were then de-emphasized. You were marginalized. You were kicked out of the room. And so nobody wanted to speak truth to power, because ultimately you lost your position if you did that.
12: Yeah, I mean, I lost my position when I did that. So my fears were completely realized and my prediction was correct, right? It was not a paranoid fear that I would face intense backlash for telling the truth. I mean, I did, right? So every one of my fears was borne out. But I'm very glad that I did this, because American people deserve to know what happened. And it wasn't the only time I told the truth. I mean, later in the book, I exposed Kamala's corruption and the $1 billion that she wasted. I was the one who spoke about the celebrity payments. I was the first one who blew the whistle on that. So I don't have any regrets, because without that information, the American people would still be in the dark today. And I think it's due to my revelations that they're having such, partly due to my revelations that big donors are stepping away. They're talking to me like, some people are saying, you know, given your revelations in 2024 about how they spent $2 million on Oprah, $1 million on other celebrity concerts, and $400,000 a night slapping Kamala Harris's mug on the Las Vegas Sphere, why would we give again? They never showed any sense of remorse or any plans for accountability. They're still doing the same thing. Why would we throw good money after that?
11: I want to get to the financing part of it next segment, because it's really quite fascinating what you allege and what you say you saw. But back to this for a second. Once Joe Biden steps down, take me through that for a minute. Take me through the debate and what happened. Then ultimately, what did you hear? What did you see? What finally got Joe Biden to step down?
12: I was there at the debate. I was there. I was one of the few people that Biden spoke with after the debate on June 27th, I believe, or 28th. I was in Atlanta, Georgia, and I remember shaking.
6: 99.7 WPRO.com.
12: It was just very bad. It was very bad. At first, I thought I was losing my hearing because I couldn't hear Biden. But then I realized I could hear Trump fine. Oh, like, I thought it was an audiovisual issue at first.
6: Right.
12: It didn't. Yeah. And then it quickly started to dawn on me, oh, wow, he's really effing up here. And I knew he was bad, but I didn't know he was that bad. Jill Biden had come. So I'm part of, I used to be part of this elite fundraising group at the DNC. It's like the highest of the highest donors. It's called the National Finance Committee. We had a retreat just hours before the debate at the Ritz-Carlton in the basement, actually. And I described myself as a disco ball because I was the youngest one there and I didn't give a F about anything. Like I was there in my strapless dress and everyone else was

0: ever find myself in that position. Yeah, I'm a teetotaler. Sorry. I'm a marathon runner, so I got to, you know, keep myself,
1: sure,
0: you know, high. Exactly. But anyway, but I did speak with, it wasn't exactly, so a number of things happened after the debate. We had emergency calls, all of which I was invited to, but I didn't go to a single one because I was done with them. Like, mentally, I was done. Like, how long, at that point, I was thinking, how long had I told them that this would be a problem, right? Like, I had been telling them up until that point for more than a year now that something would happen, we needed to move aside. I didn't know it would be this bad, granted.
1: Yeah. Hold that thought. Lindy Lee is our guest. The New York Times best-selling book. It is selling like hotcakes. It's a Democratic insider's account of what happened. The book is called Unburdened. Lindy Lee, our guest. Hold that thought. Text messages. More with her in a moment.
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1: Back after this.
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1: ABC News, I'm Dave Packer. The U.S. Air Force has now pulled all of its bombers from a key U.K. airbase where they had been based for attacks against Iran. The move comes after five men were arrested last week near the base on suspicion of preparing a terrorist attack and explosives offenses. The FBI arresting a real estate agent in Los Angeles. She's accused of spying for the Chinese government. They say she had the Taiwanese president's son and family under surveillance. United States Central California attorney Bill Asaley.
2: There is a concern of what China is doing within the U.S. on our soil, and we are going to be very aggressive in investigating and prosecuting all that conduct.
1: Former American Idol contestant Caleb Flynn, sentenced to life in prison without parole for his wife's murder in Ohio. During a rally in Nebraska tonight, President Trump signed an order to allow the use of red-dyed tax-free diesel fuel, usually only allowed in farm equipment, to be used.
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1: A blockbuster of a book. It just came out and it is instantly on the New York Times bestseller list. The book is called Unburdened, a former Democratic insider's shocking account of political power, betrayal, and party collapse. Lindy Lee is our guest. Lindy, Ari Emanuel, who's going to be on the show tomorrow night, blames Jeffrey Katzenberg, one of the biggest donors and the co-chair of Biden's campaign, as the one who sort of covered up Biden's health issues and or mental issues. You were a fundraiser. You were in that space. Does Jeffrey Katzenberg, was he the one to blame, or were there others? Or what do you make of Ari Emanuel's comments?
2: That's very interesting. And I have, you know, I was duking it out with Ari. He also made the list. Congratulations to him as well. I have to say, you know, I agree because I was there. Ari was not there. But Jeff, he's right about Jeff. Ari wasn't that intimately involved in the 2024 election. I don't blame him. He has a lot of stuff going on. But Jeff is absolutely responsible for the conspiracy around Biden. Absolutely, he was. And he's a recurring name in my book. And I crossed paths with him all very frequently, including on the night of the debate. He looked frazzled, stressed out, and was very rude for no reason. That was his general demeanor. If I had to describe his personality, and I mean this with all due respect, I'm trying to be accurate. I think what drove him to continue this deception is that he wanted to redeem himself from the Quibi disaster, the multi-billion-dollar business decision that he made a few years prior. He wanted to redeem himself in the eyes of his peers, like Steven Spielberg and Geffen and all of them. He thought that the Biden presidency or the reelection campaign would be his comeback.
1: Hmm. We should mention that Jeffrey Katzenberg was part of DreamWorks and Disney and all that other stuff, was a major, major Hollywood player. Also in business with Ari Emanuel at one point. But it's interesting, this Katzenberg story and this side story. And since you were here, let's talk about the fundraising, because that's what your role was. You were a fundraiser and you call out the wasteful spending of the Democratic Party. Give us a sense of what's in the book.
2: Right. So I worked hard as heck to raise that money, not only from billionaires and millionaires, but also from everyday Americans who cared about the fate of our country. And a lot of them were convinced that Biden, later Harris, would be the redeemer of the soul of our nation. That was their strong belief. And so I'm not sure if the American people are aware, so let me just briefly tell you that there are two tiers of fundraising, that there's the big donor and then there's grassroots. The big donor would be basically like $500,000 or like $24,000 for a photo. Some people would pay $25,000 to do a photo, a handshake photo with Biden or Harris. As the campaign went on, it would become increasingly expensive. One of my friends dropped $500,000 just for a photo with his family with Kamala Harris in D.C. And that's typical for big donors. But then there are smaller donors who give like $10 to $20. And it's just a completely different world. And these donors all have their own specific wants and needs. You cannot approach them the same way. But we would do events around the country, including at places like Martha's Vineyard and Upper West or East Side, New York City, and Los Angeles, which we call the wallet of the Democratic Party. And these people, these bastions of liberalism, are so deeply out of touch with the rest of America. So deeply out of touch. They don't know. They live in their own bubble. And the same thing happened in 2024 as happened in 2016. They were shocked that anyone would ever disagree with them. They were convinced that everybody else agreed that Trump was destined for prison. They were absolutely convinced that Jack Smith or Fannie Willis or Alvin Bragg would take him down.
1: Lindy Lee, take me through the story of the people who couldn't afford to give and yet gave anyway.
2: Yeah, that's actually why I fought so hard after the election for accountability. I stuck out my neck for them. I had a duty of care, not only for the rich, you know, donors, but mostly for my everyday donors who trusted me, who believed in me. They weren't just giving to Kamala Harris. They were giving because I said that this would be a viable campaign. And they duped me. You know, I say in my book that the greatest scam of all is a perfectly legal presidential campaign.
1: Why do you say that?
2: They deceived my donors. They deceived me. And I had a duty of care to figure out what the heck happened. Like, why did we spend the money on Gulf Streams, Ritz-Carlton stays, ice cream? And the most bizarre thing is, why did we spend millions of dollars running ads in West Palm Beach, where Trump lives? Are you kidding me? What is going on there? And the answer to that question is, you know, a lot of people talk about the big guy. You know how Joe Biden was a big guy who got 10% or whatever. There's actually the big grift. For every dollar of ad buy, every dollar that goes on TV, consultants get 15%. So you do the math. $2.5 billion was raised in 7 weeks for Kamala Harris. 15% of $2.5 billion went into the pockets of media consultants. That is an astonishing amount of money. And a lot of people became overnight millionaires as a result of this 7 week campaign.
1: So your premise is they're on the inside. Don't rock the boat. Don't drop the gravy train. If I'm making money from Kamala Harris and Joe Biden, I'm going to keep cashing that check for as long as humanly possible.
2: Right. And I don't even think I'm just saying this respectfully. I don't even think this is a premise. This is the truth. This is just why they kept on doing this, why they poured millions of dollars into Iowa. My goodness. Like Iowa, ruby red Iowa. It just didn't make any sense. And the only explanation is money. They had to keep it going. And they were very aware of the internal polling that Kamala was not ahead. At best, she was neck to neck with Trump. And they lied to me. They lied to me, and I believe them because, you know, when I tell you something, it's the truth, and that's how I operate. And it always shocks me, and it shouldn't shock me, that other people just lie. You know, it's like I wouldn't be able to live like that. I guess other people are different. I can't live with that amount of cognitive dissonance. I just can't exist like that. But other people, I guess, just operate differently. And they told me to my face. General Mally Dillon, the chair of the campaign, told me to my face that we would win 3 to 4 battleground states. That was her best guess. Guess how many we actually won?
1: Zero.
2: Yeah.
1: But again, was she lying, or was she misinformed, or was she hopeful, or was she sticking her head in the sand? I mean,
2: well,
1: lying is awful hard to.
2: We found out, McGraw, we found out after the campaign that she had at her hands reams of evidence that Kamala was either even or behind in all 7 battleground states. Yet she went out there telling everyone that we would win 3 to 4. And I didn't find out until after the election. Okay, so she had the data at hand. But she went out there and gave us a different.
1: I'm sorry, I didn't mean to step on your toes. Unburdened is the book, Lindy Lee. But Lindy, you know that this the 15% consultant fees and the raising of the money and down ballot elections, and you have to put on a good face. That also happens with the Conservative Party and the Republicans as well.
2: Let me explain. I actually have an answer to that, because I was appointed to the Trump Vance Inaugural Committee. So I'm one of the few people, I think, in this complex, in the political media complex, who had access to the highest echelons of both parties. So let me tell you how it works. It's actually not the same. It's not. So with the DNC, it's kind of like a pyramid scheme. Donors can recruit other donors and claim up to $250,000 of their recruits' raise. And so a lot of donors spend their time and resources moving money around rather than bringing in new money. I thought that that was how the RNC was. Like you just said, right? That's how the Republicans must operate too. when I moved to the RNC, they were like, what? We don't do things like that here. There's no pyramid scheme.
1: So you worked for the Kamala Harris campaign, and then you worked for the Donald Trump inaugural fund?
2: I was appointed to the Trump Vance inaugural committee, yeah.
1: Yeah. Wow. Wow. Boy, you really were disillusioned at the end of the campaign, were you not?
2: I'm sitting out the midterms right now. Well, mostly because I'm on a book tour, but
1: yeah.
2: I was very shocked by what happened. And frankly, I wanted to give President Trump a chance. I love our country, and if he succeeds, I feel like our country succeeds. So I was open-minded, you know? Like, I'm not a blind partisan. That is not me. I'm not a rabid partisan. That's just not who I am. I guess I'm a rabid American. Like, whoever serves our country, I will get behind. And at that time, I had hope, you know?
1: One little correction. The consultant game, though, that 15% also plays with Republicans, right? The consultants get their cut off the top.
2: Yes, consultants. Yeah. I'm speaking specifically about the donor incentives that really led to a house of cards.
1: Sure. No, absolutely. But I mean, a lot of people are shocked to find out that the consultants, every time they make a buy or anything else, that 15% gets taken right off the top. And so they're giving $100.
2: So much money.
1: Yeah. Yeah. Go ahead. Go ahead.
2: Sorry. And something that people might not know is, you know, Bernie Sanders is out there and he's preaching the gospel of socialism. Guess what? His wife, Jane, you know how they made their fortune and how they paid for their three homes? Exactly this model. She's a consultant.
1: Mm, yeah. Did you say earlier that, take me through what you were talking about, the celebrity endorsement game. You mentioned a couple of names. Tell me about that.
2: So they had an outfit devoted solely to this. Like, I wish they had spent as much time on the American people, but they devoted so many resources to chasing the big whale, which is Taylor Swift. There was actually a team devoted just to this. It's so ridiculous how much money and time they poured into chasing after Beyonce, Taylor Swift, all of that. What was it, Bad Bunny? So my theory, which I obviously believe it's true, my theory is that they overlearned the lessons of the Biden era. I was really intimately involved in the Biden campaign, and it got really bad towards the end. In fact, I was invited to for those who don't know, I'm East Asian. I'm of East Asian descent. I was invited to a Black Americans for Biden event. Not only was I invited, they put me in the front row as like a mascot for Black Americans for Biden event. Again, I'm East Asian. And the attendance was so sparse. We're all, they had to move the back of the gym. Like, the back of the gym was a curtain. It's like an old school gym. So it's in a Philadelphia high school. So so few people came. They moved the curtains up halfway. Am I describing
1: the curtains? No. Yeah. No. Yeah. They shortened the room to make it look bigger.
2: Exactly.
1: Right. Yeah. Yes.
2: And pushed me as close as possible to the stage and rammed everyone close in to give the appearance that there were actually people there. But if you notice, it's reporters and like me and a few other people. And so why do I bring this up? This is the key to the celebrity game. The reason why they work so hard to get like people like Usher and Christina Aguilera and Bruce Springsteen there is that they were terrified of the same thing happening and that no one would show up for her. And granted, that was a legitimate concern. But I think they were so haunted by what happened with Biden that they went to great lengths to ensure that it wouldn't happen with Kamala. And that is why they worked so hard for those endorsements. Sorry for the long-winded answer, but I just wanted to provide some background for the psyche that they were in.
1: No, it's all in the book and so much more. Unburdened is the book, a former Democratic insider, shocking account of political power, betrayal, and party collapse. Lindy Lee, New York Times best-selling author now. That will be on your resume. Lindy, leave me with this, and that is, I would think that the Democratic Party would be championing you, saying thank you for exposing the rot and the political power taking advantage of our money. I'm shocked at the blowback you got. You should be championed as opposed to being criticized.
2: It broke my heart. It broke my heart, and I don't think I'm ever going to get over it because I didn't intend to leave. I wanted to stay on the conservative flank. But the chair of the committee, Jamie Harrison, so maliciously dragged my name in the mud. He exposed our private correspondence on X. By the way, I came off looking really good, by the way, in the private correspondence. I was like, what are you doing here? It actually makes me look good. But anyway, putting that aside, he lied about me. He defamed me. Instead of answering my questions about what are we going to do differently to ensure this doesn't happen again? That was my question. But he realized that if I had emerged correct, he would look bad.
1: Yeah.
2: Because he was a guy in charge. And I know we got to go, but I also had criticism of identity politics. That was a huge thing. And so he didn't want to be responsible. So the people in charge decided to destroy the critic instead of accept reality.
1: Yeah. Lindy Lee, keep talking. Keep doing what you're doing. The book is called Unburdened, a former Democratic insider's shocking account of political power, betrayal, and party collapse. Lindy Lee, the book is Unburdened. Lindy, thank you for a fascinating hour. Good luck down the road, and we hope to chat sometime soon.
2: I would love to. Such an honor. Thank you so much, McGraw. You're the best.
1: You got it. Lindy Lee, the book is called Unburdened, America at Night. Back in a moment.
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0: This is America at Night with McGraw-Milhaven.
1: All right, we got voicemail straight ahead. We got phone calls straight ahead. Lots going on in the world. Fascinating conversation with Lindy Lee. That is a fascinating account of inside the Democratic 2024 election. Holy mackerel, that was bombs all over the place. That was really interesting. All right, stay right there. We're going to have open phones next hour, text messages, voicemails. One programming note I'd mentioned earlier, Ari Emanuel, that book, Roll the Calls, on the New York Times bestseller list, debuted at number 2. He's going to be on the show tomorrow to talk about his life. Started out as a severe dyslexia and became one of those powerful super agents in all of Hollywood. Anybody see the TV show Entourage? He was the Jeremy Piven character. He was Ari Gold. That's right, Ari Emanuel. The real Ari Gold is going to be joining us tomorrow night. Stay right there. Open phones next hour. Alex Hinton, our executive director. Our engineer tonight is Richard Good. I'm McGraw-Milhaven, and this is America at Night on Westwood One.
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13: From ABC News, I'm Dave Packer. The U.S. closely tracking a fatal case of suspected pneumonic plague linked to a research facility in Russia. ABC's Elizabeth Schulze.
14: Russian officials say a young lab worker at an institute in Siberia died after she was diagnosed with pneumonia of an unknown cause. Local media identifying that young woman as 28-year-old Darya Shapilova. Russian officials denying reports of an accident at the lab, claiming the situation is stable and there are no other infections. ABC News has confirmed at least 3 hospitals in the region are under quarantine. 200 people also reportedly under observation.
13: Campaigning for incumbent Senator Pete Ricketts, President Trump in Nebraska tonight announcing an executive order intended to lower fuel costs.
15: For many years, farm vehicles, construction equipment, and other off-road vehicles have used what is known as red dye diesel. You know what that is? I don't know what the hell it is, but whatever it is, it's supposed to be very good.
13: What it is no tax fuel, the order making it legal for use on highways. The prospect of a cold winter with high heating oil costs prompting a state of emergency in Massachusetts. Governor Mara Healey says she's also promoting other cleaner alternatives.
16: We've got to look to bring more energy in. I'm looking to do that. I'm trying to do that every single day. You know, it's Donald Trump who last year tried to kill energy supply to Massachusetts. He tried to turn off that wind farm that right now is powering a couple hundred thousand homes and businesses in Massachusetts. So we can't have that.
13: At Cornell University.
17: Justice for Jingles!
13: 20 student organizations hosting a protest today calling for sexual assault prevention as the university deals with fallout over its handling of gang rape allegations against seven fraternity members from a 2024 incident. Late word today that televangelist Jim Baker has died. He was 86. 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
13: Maybe early in the flu season, but West Coast states are reporting a rise in cases and one flu-related death has been reported in San Francisco.
21: You want to get vaccinated before Halloween. It takes about 2 weeks before for the flu vaccine to take effect in your immune system to get that level of protection. And it's recommended for everyone above the age of 6 months. The flu can be so much more than an inconvenience. The goal is to prevent complications like hospitalizations and deaths, which is why prevention and acting now is so important.
13: ABC News medical contributor Dr. Darian Sutton. It's naturally occurring and could be a key ingredient in the energy of the future.
22: 7 years ago, Abilene Christian University in West Texas asked the Department of Energy for some lithium-enriched salt. Now it's arrived.
23: This salt delivery was over 2 tons of salt.
22: Dr. Rusty Towell heads the school's energy lab, which is building an experimental nuclear power plant.
23: It's the salt that we'll put inside the nuclear reactor to circulate and move the heat from the core to the heat exchanger.
22: The salt is superheated to liquid form and then used instead of water to cool the reactor. Jim Ryan, ABC News.
13: Starbucks is facing a lawsuit over claims that the protein drinks labeled sugar-free may actually contain more sugar than a Reese's peanut butter cup. Starbucks says sugar in the drinks comes from the protein-boosted milk and that it doesn't add any more sugar. Alex Ovechkin says this will be his final season in the NHL. This is 22nd with the Washington Capitals. I'm Dave Packer, ABC News.
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0: A little Rhythm on the River for you tonight. I love this song. It's America at Night from Coast to Coast. McGraw-Millhaven here. Thanks for joining us on a Monday night. I don't know where the night went. Holy mackerel. Let's get right to the phones. 1-844-2-McGraw. 1-844-262-4729. Those are the phone numbers. Those work for phone calls. Those work for voicemails. Those work for text messages. And if we're on a repeat or we're not here or you have a thought and you want to ask us a question or a comment or something, you fall asleep, listen to the show, and you wake up the next day, and you're like, what was the name of that? Oh, what was that guy? What were you talking about? We have the text club, and you can text your name and number to the text line, 1-844-262-4729. 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But just text your name and number, and Alex will send you a link, and you can sign up for our daily text, and that gives you who's coming up on the show tonight and who was on the show last night, as well as a link to the podcast. So if you miss any of it, for whatever reason, you're doing something and you miss a show, I can't imagine that would ever happen. But if you fall asleep or you miss part of the show or the show's preempted because your local station's carrying a ball game or something, that's a great way to sort of keep along with the show. And I know we're getting a lot of great response for it, so it's a great resource for you. 1-844-2-McGraw. That's 1-844-262-4729. We got some news. Let's go to the headlines, and then we'll get to the phones here. So we were talking about President Trump, and let's start with President Trump rallying tonight in Grand Island, Nebraska, USA. Later last week, he was in Alabama, and then he's J.D. Vance is speaking in Alaska. Just 2 years ago, President Trump won all three of those states by double digits. The Nebraska story is interesting because the Democrats aren't even putting up a candidate. They have taken down their candidate. And Dan Osborne is the independent who is running as an independent to take on Senator Ricketts. So we'll see how that turns out. But President Trump spending the night, or at least spending the evening, in Grand Island, Nebraska. And who doesn't love a little Grand Island, Nebraska? So a little shout out to the gang out in Grand Island. So, other news. The Supreme Court starts their new term, and the first case they hear is a doozy. The legal fight began 8 years ago when Boulder, Colorado sued two oil companies, ExxonMobil and Suncor Energy. Now, Boulder claimed that these oil companies should be liable for the cost of disasters like droughts, fires, and floods because of climate change due to the product they sell. Now, I don't know the legalese of all this, but this is what they were debating today. A win for Boulder would clear the way for dozens of similar lawsuits. You can only imagine. A win for the companies, right, could then insulate them from further lawsuits. As for where this is going to come down, the interesting part of this is Justice Samuel Alito, one of the most conservative justices, has recused himself. He owns oil company stock. Therefore, he has decided, it's a total personal decision, he has decided to recuse himself. I find it interesting that he's the only one that has oil company stock. I find that interesting. Maybe some of the others have oil company stock and feel like they can make an unbiased decision. But either way, Justice Alito has recused himself. So the eight are now going to hear the case. So stay tuned for that one, man. That is going to be an interesting court case when it's finally settled. All right, so that's going on with the Supreme Court. 11 tankers over the weekend have been attacked in and around the Strait of Hormuz, including four in the last 2 days. The strikes remind everybody that the rebound in oil exports is far from a sure thing. The regional conflict appears to be deepened over the weekend when the Saudi-backed government of Yemen announced a major military campaign against the Iranian-backed Houthi militia. So the Saudi-backed Yemenis are fighting the Iranian-backed Houthis, expanding the conflict. The speech today is in London. A chief executive with Saudi Arabia's National Oil Company said the stockpile of oil around the world is scarily thin. Stay tuned for more stories on that. Let's see here. What else we got in the news? Oh, this is interesting. The Nobel Prizes were awarded today in psychology or medicine for developing a, listen to this, a tool to switch off specific brain cells with pulses of light. Carl Dieselroth, Peter Hegeman, and George Nagel were awarded the Nobel Prize for Medicine today. Their pioneering work in optogenetics has led to a functional map of the brain that one day may lead to treatments for blindness. It's kind of interesting. Denny Hastert, remember him? The long-serving Republican Speaker of the House, instrumental during the Bush years, one of the most powerful men in the world, who ultimately, after he resigned or retired, served a number of months, I want to say 15, 18 months in jail for sexually abusing teenagers as a wrestler, and then paid hush money to cover it up. Dennis Hastert, longest-serving Republican Speaker of the House, has passed away at the age of 84. In Texas, Ken Paxton is in that Senate race, right? He's battling for his life with James Tallarico. The Attorney General, Ken Paxton, and the Senate Republican candidate is investigating doctors in the state of Texas who vaccinate their children. It's an interesting story. Carolyn Leavitt, the President Trump's former press secretary, she's joining Fox News. That's not surprising. Fox News causing the ire of the Trump administration over the last couple of days, reaching out and speaking out, not happy with Fox News, not toeing the line. We talked about the Siberian plague scientist who is being quarantined for plague. She was killed by the plague, and about 200 other people have been quarantined. We talked about that earlier. There's a story in the New York Times today about American high school students and young adults are buying guns in the United States, marking them up, and then selling them to the Mexican cartels. It's a pretty disturbing story about American high schoolers who are just basically mercenaries. They're looking to make a quick cash, and they're looking to buy the guns here and sell them there and make a couple bucks along the way. Pretty disturbing story. This story in Ohio is a pretty sad story. Two men were sitting on a park bench, and were at a dog park and minding their own business, and led to a conversation. And they started arguing about President Trump, and then they took out guns and started shooting at each other. Disturbing, right? You can't have a conversation without pulling out a gun. Is that what we've gotten to in this country? We can't agree to disagree? Sad reality. That's going to do it for about the news of the day. That's about it. Everything else is, well, it's up for grabs. 1-844-2-McGraw, 1-844-262-4729. Those are the headlines. We'll get to phone calls and text messages. All straight ahead. America at Night, back in a moment.
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1: Let's go back to the phones. Let's go to the phones for the first time here. Let's check in with Steve in Atlanta, Georgia. Steve, welcome to America at Night. Thanks for joining us.
2: I'm so sorry. Give me 2 seconds. Okay, there we are. thanks for taking my call. I appreciate it.
1: Yep, you betcha. Thanks for calling.
2: So I wanted to, just talk about for everybody out there, the Iran necessity, the war necessity, mm-hmm. and gas prices. It's going to make a big difference, I think, in a lot of people's minds if they knew, you know, what's going on. So I just asked AI, and anybody can do it. How long does it take to get from zero enrichment to 60% enrichment of uranium? I just asked. It told me. I used AI on Google, and it said it could take forever. It depends on how many centrifuges you have. So then I asked it, okay, so how many centrifuges do we believe or the world believes that Iran has? And they said 30 to 35,000. So then I asked it, okay, so we know 5% is necessary for enrichment is necessary for nuclear power, right? Anything over that is not for nuclear power. It's for something else. So then the people, when they met with our two guys, they said they had enough at 60% for 11 nuclear bombs, 11. So then I asked, so now knowing that you have 30,000 to 35,000, because that's what it told me, how long would it take to get from 60% to 90%? 90% is what's necessary for a nuclear bomb. And they said it would just be like weeks. It said 1 week to 5 weeks. And so that's why it was necessary. Okay, so there's that. And then, you know, of course we're going to go through some pain with the gas prices, okay? So because we took a large producer off of the market, we stopped all their ships, and it's a global market. Everyone needs to understand that. Calm down.
1: Well, but hold on a second. I don't know what AI said. I believe you. For argument's sake, I believe you, what AI said. But I do know what President Trump said. President Trump said back in February that we took care of the nuclear issue with Iran. And that we bombed. Yes, he did. Yes, he did.
2: No, the first time. He said that. Yes.
1: Yes. Yes. So no. Well. There's no but. I mean, he said it. So no, it is. I'm just. Yes. I'm just arguing. Equations. I'm just. No. No. I'm just telling you what.
2: Leader.
1: I'm just telling you what President Trump said. President Trump said he bombed them. That we bombed them, and we took care of the nuclear
2: put
1: it back
2: issue. Like 2 years.
1: Okay. Hold on a second. Hold on a second. Then 6 months later, he decided to start this current situation, right? And so you would think if we bombed them out of existence 6 months ago, and now we have to go in again and do it. My question is this: if that is all true, that they've got 30,000 centrifuges and they're only a few weeks away from a nuclear bomb, then why aren't we sending troops in?
2: We're not doing that. No, why not? You don't want that either, do you?
1: Well, look.
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2: We can literally stand over with satellites and just watch it, and if they send something in, bomb it again.
1: Well, that's what we were doing until President Trump decided to go all in on this deal. Now he's half in and half out. Are you in or are you out? And so listen to me. I'm just following what the man said, okay? And I'll give you the last word, okay? If they have their 30,000 centrifuges and they're only a few weeks away from having 11 nuclear bombs and all that stuff, if they're that close, then you can't say, hey, they can reconstitute it in a matter of weeks, but then say when we bomb them, it takes 2 years to come back, and then say we can monitor them at every time. Which is it? Are they weeks away, or are they years away? And or we have to monitor them for the rest of our lives, which seems like an awful burden for all of this. And if we bleed them dry, the minute we agree or they agree to capitulate, right? And we let them up from our sanctions, then once they get healthy again, they can start reconstituting the nuclear weapons. So it seems like we're kind of arguing both sides of the coin here. Steve, last
2: word. They're either going to agree to have us in there watching every effing thing they do. They want to make a great country. Great.
1: Hopefully, we had that with Obama, and no one believed them.
2: Hopefully, that's because he was allowing them to enrich uranium. That's why. That was just stupid. Of course, that's what they're going to do. They
1: Nobody
2: didn't enrich
1: them.
2: It to 90%. Oh, this is what I didn't say.
1: Go ahead. Oh, did he hang up? We didn't hang up on him, did we? Oh, yeah. Look, I get your point, but which is it? Which is it? He said when we first went in and bombed, and we knocked off their whatever, and we bombed them, and he said, fine, we took care of it. Okay, fine. Then he's back six months later, and if it can reconstitute, and if they're days away, six months later, then we have to go in and get it. Well, nobody wants to send in troops. Well, what are we doing then? I mean, because if they can reconstitute in days, and it's so critical that we stop this, we have to take Karg Island and put up with high gas prices. Well, then let's just, what are we going to do? We're going to nickel and dime them for the next 20 years? We either, right? And then we're going to agree to something with a country we haven't agreed with anything they've said in 50 years? Which is it? Do we trust them or do we not trust them? David in San Francisco, welcome to America at Night. Actually, you know what, David? Hold that thought. No, David, I don't want to get you on, even though we're up against the break. If I bring you now, I won't have enough time. I want to give you the proper amount of time to upset me. I don't want

0: 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Are those also considered that? That opens up a whole other can of worms. So we're just getting started. More phone calls, more text messages, more voicemails.
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0: ABC News, I'm Dave Packer. The U.S. closely tracking a fatal case of suspected pneumonic plague linked to a research facility in Russia.
1: Officials in Russia say people who came in contact with the infected lab worker are now being observed. That group reportedly includes dozens of people. The good news is authorities say those people have shown no symptoms and no other infections have been reported.
0: ABC's Karen Waugh campaigning for incumbent Senator Pete Ricketts. President Trump in Nebraska tonight announcing an executive order intended to lower fuel costs. Tax-free so-called red dye diesel, normally limited to farm use, will now be available to fuel trucks and other on-road vehicles. At Cornell University, 20 student organizations holding a protest today calling for sexual assault prevention as the university deals with fallout over its handling of gang rape allegations against 7 fraternity members from a 2024 incident.
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4: So back to phones here. Now we got David in San Francisco. David, make it worth my while. Don't make me mad that I kept you on for a longer time. Make it good.
5: Oh, well, I'm just trying to save some lives here. Yeah, apparently this month, the pharmaceuticals that we used to get from Canada will be jacked up. Apparently, and what's even more not only ironic, but stupidly ironic, because, you know, Trump and his MAGA boys have always claimed they want to make government smaller. Well, in the, last few months or last few years, the amount of pharmaceuticals you could bring across the border had to be less than $800. Otherwise, you'd pay a tax on them. Well, now Trump is bringing that down to $100, and in order to enforce it, he's going to have more agents, more government. So he's making it harder to bring pharmaceuticals in, clean Canadian pharmaceuticals in from Canada. And $800 used to be the limit. Now it's $100. And so he's making big government bigger, and he's basically killing Americans who can't afford to buy at the prices that big pharma is charging here. And when Ben Franklin wrote about tariffs 260 years ago, he wrote a piece, and he said that tariffs are a terrible idea because it encourages smuggling, and that you end up having to make a bigger Coast Guard, and you have to make a bigger security force in order to prevent the smugglers. And when you have an organized crime figure at the top like Donald Trump, who creates the tariffs so that he can then allow his gangs to do the smuggling, then...
4: All right, okay. David, take a deep breath. Thanks for the phone call. You are right that they are sort of stopping and or limiting the amount of drugs, legal drugs, pharmaceutical drugs coming in from Canada. You are correct. We talked about that a couple weeks ago, and then you started going down a rabbit hole, and I had to cut you off. But I thank you for the phone call. Tony in Montreal. Tony, thanks for joining us. Welcome to America at Night.
6: Wow. Thanks for putting me back to David. I always love listening to him. I didn't know that President Trump is equal to an organized crime leader, and everyone that's a MAGA boy has to be terrible. It just reminds me of your earlier story where two guys are talking on a bench about in Cincinnati, and they start talking Trump, and then they start shooting each other. Sounds crazy. Really great. But anyway, yeah. Listen, talking about a 50-50 split, that's what the United States is about, 50-50 split in terms of Democrat and Republicans, conservatives and liberals. So Quebec had their election tonight. I call it the People's Socialist Republic of Quebec, not to be undone by the Americans. We had seven parties running, everywhere from, and that's not including the fringe parties, but these are seven registered parties in the riding that I was in, Lac-Saint-Louis. And tonight the results are in. The minority government is a separatist government. It's called the Parti Québécois. And they garnered 60 seats out of 124. They're a minority government. Need, I believe, 64 to be a majority government. But if you look at the second place, Liberals, they're at 40. And the third place, Conservative Party of Quebec, Eric DeHaim. They're at 19.
4: Okay, get to the point here, Tony. What's the overall arching point here?
6: The overall arching point is it's mathematics. It's 59-60. So you have another split, which is exactly the split in the rest of Canada, rest of Europe, rest of the United States. Conservatives and liberals have repeated the same thing tonight. This is a repeat of the original referendum on separation back about 40 years ago. And it was, again, a 49-51 split. So we're basically at the same number. So no matter what happens, McGraw, whether it's St. Louis or Montreal, we're always going to be in a deadlock. It's forever and ever that the conservatives and the liberals will never see the day of light. What is the expression? There shall be no whatever. We'll never agree. We'll agree to disagree.
4: Yes.
6: And as long as we're not shooting each other, we can do parliamentary debate. But as long as we stay together. Now, last thing I want to say, so your American friends, the MAGA Trumps and the David go out of their minds. There is a movement now in Quebec called Partition. The partitionists believe that if Quebec wants to separate, then the island of Montreal can partition away both from Canada and from Quebec, and they can join whatever association they want, maybe even America. So there's a movement here in Montreal to remove the island from the entire provincial geographic stratosphere and create it either as the 11th province of Canada or as an independent Danzig free city. So there we go, politics again, and nothing is settled. So have a good night.
4: Thanks, Tony. Appreciate the phone call. Yeah, I mean, look at what they're doing in Northern Ireland, right? They're still arguing over Northern Ireland and Ireland and everything else. By the way, some sad news to report tonight. Let me make sure I get this correct. TV evangelist Jim Baker, felled by sex and financial scandals. His then-wife, Tammy Faye, right? They built the broadcasting juggernaut, and then ultimately that was their downfall. Died on Monday at the age of 86. His new wife, Lori Baker, announced the death in a post on the official Instagram account. She did not cite the cause or say where Mr. Baker died, who was had a mild stroke back in 2020. Of course, we know the story. The PTL, the Praise the Lord and the People, and of course, they were as big could be back in the, late 80s, early 90s. Their TV, evangelist, church brought in 13 million viewers a day and brought in revenue as high as $120 million. It all came, crashing down, when there was allegations of all sorts of, misguided funds, and Jessica Hahn claimed she had been involved in all sorts of sexual things, and Jim Baker denied the allegations. They tried to buy her silence, and it was a bit of a messy breakup. But Jim Baker, former TV preacher, passes away at the age of 86. Robert in New Haven, welcome to American Night. Thanks for joining us.
2: Thank you for taking my call again. The other caller is talking about Canada. You know, I got a couple topics. But the tariff thing, I guess Canada supposedly is throttling down the water flow to the western, you know, top of the United States. So the farmers are going to be in tough shape. And I guess there's some type of treaty they had back in the 60s, and the water technically comes from Canada, and they're making their dams, you know, faster, and they're making more electricity, and they're cutting.
4: Yeah, I have not heard Canada of throttling back anything, whether it's electricity, oil, or
2: it's out there. But
4: it might be out there. It might be a rumor, but there's not. I haven't heard anything. I'm sort of. I read the news every single day. I read 15 newspapers a day. I scan multiple websites. I have yet to give me a credible news source on that.
2: Okay, a credible news source. No. Well, you know, I can't say just Google this, Google that. You'll be going down a rabbit hole. But I don't know if it's Newsmax or not Newsweek, but they're supposedly they're very concerned. And but another topic is about China, or no, forget China, the plague.
4: Yes.
2: And so now that's technically about 70 miles from the western coast of Alaska. So is this far-fetched for Trump to say, hey, look, my poll numbers are so far down, let's just hold off on the election? And the COVID, the Kung Fu flu, he was going to make China pay for that.
4: Mm-hmm.
2: And he gave out a red carpet just last week. And you were talking about how he flip-flops. Oh, the nuclear bombs are all gone. Trump's, no, no, they're not. Then that reminded me, reminding of the King, what's it called? Kung Fu flu.
4: Mm-hmm.
2: China's COVID-19. And I heard Trump, you know, he flip-flops a lot. But I don't know if he'd be far-fetched if he's that desperate because the
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4: That you think that this is a made-up story to somehow influence the election?
2: I wouldn't be surprised, but the last subject, if you don't mind, a totally different.
4: I would be. But anyway, go ahead.
2: After the midterms, Trump's saying he's going to blow up Iran after the midterms, but we're sending all our, you know, more boats and soldiers there on top of what's already there. Well, Taiwan is literally almost halfway around the earth, and they're going to go in there, say, between Christmas and New Year's, and they're chasing a rabbit hole over there.
4: Okay.
2: They're literally halfway around, but China's waiting for Taiwan, just like we have Cuba. We don't like them, but we don't have F-14s in Cuba.
4: Robert, I thank you for the phone call. I would respond, but it would make my head hurt. He were all over the place. I don't even know where to start, but I thank you for your phone call. From the text line, from John Poe, who is from Missouri. How about those White Sox? They're now one win away from going to the American League Championship Series. How about those White Sox? They've yet to lose a game. And they've been blessed by the Pope. So I think the money is on the White Sox. But also, I was looking at this before the show. So the only series, Braves and the Dodgers are tied at 1-1, right? The White Sox are leading Cleveland 2-0. The Yankees lost tonight. Tampa Bay leads that series now 2-0. The Dodgers and the Braves are 1-1, and Milwaukee is up 2-0 on San Diego. Did you see that game in San Diego the other night? It was in Milwaukee, where they're handing out the lineup cards, and the coaches are talking to the umpires, and apparently there was a microphone on them, and one of the assistant coaches for the Brewers was going over the ground rules and trying to explain that the wires at the top of the roof are in play. And it's just, whatever happens, happens. It's just like they're not even there. Like if it hits it and it goes, right? And the coach says, yeah, but nothing like that's happened since like 2005. Chances are something will happen like that tonight. Well, it turned out it did. One of the San Diego Padres hits a fly ball. It hits the wire, keeps the ball in the park. The outfielder catches the ball. It's an out. And the Padres were robbed by the wire. Now the Padres are down 0-2, and they go to San Diego. So we'll see what happens. Yes. What did I say early on, right? I said the Tampa Bay Rays and the Brewers in the World Series, and I'm sticking with that. I'm looking pretty good right now. All right, let's go to a couple of text messages. Let's go to Doug in Sheboygan, who's probably a Brewers fan. Doug, what do you got for us tonight?
8: Big weekend for the Brewers. I'm glad you're going for them. I guess you brought some lucky Irish to them. And there might be a new Mr. October. Obviously, Reggie Jackson is the original one, but Jackson Churio, this guy is something special, amazing. I think he could be the new Mr. October. What do you think?
4: Yeah, I like the pitching staff of the Brewers, personally. I think the pitching staff, that Mizorowski guy, is he's unbelievable. He's a rubber band, man. That guy's wiry. No, I'm thrilled with the Brewers pitching staff, so we'll see how all that turns out. All right, from the text line, somebody texts in, MAGA hats are not considered vulgar. Oh, yeah, that makes sense. Yeah. And then this one from Rusty in Chicago. This is the most interesting guest you've ever had. Pull the curtain back. I think he's an hour later or an hour earlier listening to Lindy Lee, who was the Democratic operative who we had on last hour. 1-844-2-McGraw, 1-844-262-4729. America at Night, back in a moment.
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4: President Trump was asked tonight if he was concerned about the outbreak in Russia. His quote was, "I am. The pneumonic plague." Let me see if I can get this. Sorry, I hit the wrong button. He says, pneumonic plague, if you call it, that's a disease we used to be able to control, but somehow those microbes have gotten stronger and smarter. They're like an army. The germs have really become relatively stronger than they were, and things that used to work on pneumonia don't work as well anymore. So that's the latest from the president. There's also a story tonight on Politico about Ken Paxton, the Senate Republican from Texas. He needs to stop talking around open mics. There's a clip that Politico has obtained, and he's quoted as saying, "I've never been in a race where I feel less control over the campaign. And, like, what issues are going to matter because it's all coming, you know, from D.C. The audio was captured by an attendee who admitted to the outlet that he does not support Ken Paxton. Paxton went on to say, "I don't have the ability to change anything, so I have to live with whatever I got, so it's a challenge." Someone asked him if he feels like it's a bit of a drag, and he said, "So to be honest with you, the numbers... We did that convention. It dropped our numbers. Everyone's numbers dropped. Right now, yeah, not good." So Ken Paxton needs to be careful who he's talking to, because he's got live mics all around the place as he tries to hold on to that Senate seat. So it looks like Washington is running his campaign, if you are to believe him and to believe the audio, which kind of makes sense because apparently he's got some issues of his own. Not doing very well in the fundraising department, and when Washington comes with money comes strength. So we'll see how all that turns out. All right, that's going to do it for us. Tomorrow night on the program, Ari Emanuel is going to be our guest. He's got the number two New York Times bestselling book in the country. He's the most powerful super agent in Hollywood. Remember the TV show Entourage? Yes, the real-life Ari Gold. Ari Emanuel is going to be joining us tomorrow night, so come back for that. Thanks for putting up with me as always. We'll see you tomorrow night.

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1: From ABC News, I'm Dave Packer. Monday at Cornell University, a Justice for Survivors protest calling for sexual assault prevention.
2: We at Cornell, we say enough is enough, and we demand justice for Jane Doe.
1: Among their demands, that Cornell expel or revoke all of the alleged assaulters. This is new records reviewed by ABC News reveal some of the fraternity brothers later accused of sexual assault at Cornell attempted to contain the allegations in the weeks following the incident. The U.S. has moved over a dozen B-1 bombers from an air base in the U.K. where they had been based for attacks against Iran. A source telling ABC News the redeployment was not planned. ABC Chief Global Affairs Correspondent Martha Raddatz.
3: The departure of those bombers comes 1 week after several British nationals were arrested outside RAF Fairford on suspicion of terrorism. They were released on bail, but questions remain about whether they were surveilling the base.
1: The Wall Street Journal reporting the concern of a complex drone attack ordered by Iran's IRGC is what prompted it. Concerns remain for other European bases as well. Former pastor and American Idol contestant Caleb Flynn was sentenced to life behind bars in an Ohio court. Flynn, who appeared as a contestant on American Idol in 2013, was convicted of murdering his wife Ashley and staging the scene to look like a home invasion. Judge Jeannie Pritt handing down her sentence.
4: Your actions, Mr. Flynn, were abhorrent. The layers of deceit, manipulation, and cruelty that you have shown are quite honestly impossible to fathom.
1: His wife has posted online, televangelist Jim Baker has died. He was with then-wife Tammy Faye Baker when they hosted the PTL Club in the 80s, and he served time for fraud and conspiracy in the 90s. Baker was 86. You're listening to ABC News.
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1: According to a post on her social media account, FBI Director Kash Patel and girlfriend Alexis Wilkins are engaged. The average price for a gallon of regular is $4.03, down about 15 cents on the week. Head of petroleum analysis at Gas Buddy, Patrick DeHaan.
11: A lot of markets being impacted by the G7 release pushing oil lower. We also have more oil flowing through the Strait of Hormuz. And then you have gas tax suspensions as well. But once those are all factored in, I don't know that we have enough momentum for the national average yet to fall below $4. And there may not be enough momentum to get diesel prices below $6.
1: Gas prices are up $1.22 from this time.

0: last year. The NFL has suspended two referees after incidents at two different games.
1: The NFL suspending line judge Jeff Seaman after he was caught on camera appearing to swear at Arizona Cardinals tight end Trey McBride. It happened during the Cardinals' loss to the New York Giants after officials did not call a penalty and McBride complained to Seaman. Seaman has been suspended for two games. And referee Adrian Hill suspended for one game for unprofessional conduct after yelling at linebacker Eric Wilson, who collided with him during a play. Wilson trying to help him up, another official separating them.
0: ABC's Rhiannon Alley. The Private Diary of Pope Francis will be released this November. Publisher Image says the journal entries from 1992 to 2024 will provide insight into the late Pope. Dave Packer, ABC News.
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8: Hey, thanks for joining us on a Monday night. We know you got lots of things to do, and the fact that you check in with America at Night, coast to coast, it is truly and honor. The text messages is up, 1-844-2-McGraw, 1-844-262-4729. We've got some phone calls and text messages and all that throughout the night. A little bit later on, we're going to talk to a former Democratic insider who has written a book. There's a number of books about party insiders who have soured on their party, a couple of Democrats and a couple of Republicans. We're going to talk to Lindy Lee, who was a Democratic operative who has written a book about how the party collapsed and the party betrayed their own ideals. We'll get into that a little bit later on in the show. But right now, though, every Monday, we check in with Scott McFarlane, who is our go-to newsman. Scott, welcome back to the show. Thanks for checking in.
9: Hey, McGraw, good evening.
8: It's a sprint to the finish line, and Donald Trump is doing his part. And who thought he would have to spend time tonight in Grand Island, in Nebraska, to get out the vote in Nebraska that hasn't gone red, I think, since I don't know who. Bob Kerry back in the 1980s, 1990s. What's going on here?
9: Very strong Bob Kerry pull by you, by the way. I want to give you some flowers for that one. In Grand Island, Nebraska, which isn't even the swing part of Nebraska. Nebraska actually has a battleground race in the Omaha area. But Grand Island is actually in Hall County, Nebraska, which Trump won by 30 points. In 2024. So what's at play here? I mean, there is a statewide U.S. Senate race to protect for Republicans. They thought that seat was safe, but there's a challenger who's giving the incumbent a bit of a run for his money. But I think in the macro sense, McGraw, the battlefield is shifting in the final 29 days before the election. If Trump is spending time in Texas, which he will again on Wednesday in San Antonio, if he's in Nebraska, if he's been in Alabama, that gives you an indication, not just of where he can draw a crowd, that's fine, but where they want to deploy this resource as a party. It's a game of triage politically here, and they seem to have moved off of North Carolina. They may be less inclined to send him to Michigan. Now they have him in Nebraska and Texas. And to me, That's a better read of the playing field than any poll.

0: we'll show you.
1: Yeah, I was actually thinking of William Jennings Bryan, but I couldn't think of it that fast, so I pulled out Bob Carey, if that gives me any more cred. So you look at where he's been, and you want to send him to where he can do the most good. But they're in trouble in Georgia. They pulled money out of Georgia. They're in trouble in North Carolina. They pulled money out of North Carolina. They're spending gobs of money in Kansas and gobs of money in Texas. So I don't know whether or not people believe the polls, but you believe the actions of the Republican Party. They're in serious damage control, and they're doing things they don't want to be doing 1 month before the election.
0: Don't believe the polls. Believe where they spend their money and believe where they spend their time. And yeah, the money has been pulled out of North Carolina. It appears they've redirected money out of Georgia and they've pushed it elsewhere. But those are not firewall states for Republicans. They actually can afford to lose North Carolina and have Democrats hold Georgia and still maintain a majority. So they may want to just build firewalls elsewhere. They still want to spend money in Iowa to hold that seat. They certainly want to spend money in Kansas, where they have a dead heat of a race, according to those polls, between the incumbent Roger Marshall and the Democrat Adam Hamilton. But they also got to make sure Nebraska doesn't get away from them, that states like South Carolina, Mississippi, even South Dakota don't get away from them, because then if those things go, there's no chance of preserving the majority, and it looks like there'd be a deep deficit for Trump to face in his final 2 years.
1: Yeah, there's a lot of places they're trying to defend in a year in which it was supposed to be preferable for Republicans. But what's going on in New Hampshire? Democrats are having a hard time in New Hampshire. What's going on up there?
0: In New Hampshire, you have a couple of unique dynamics. First of all, people are conflating an anti-Trump wave with an anti-establishment wave that is coursing through the political bloodstream. Trump happens to be in charge, and Trump happens to be Trump, so he's going to be getting the most of this blowback from the voters. But in New Hampshire, there still is a sense that the Democratic nominee, Chris Pappas, is part of the institution. He's a sitting U.S. House member in a state that likes to be contrarian. Now, his Republican opponent is also a pretty familiar name. He's a Sununu in New Hampshire. So this really comes down to which of these two can most communicate that they're a change agent trying to win a seat that's being vacated by Democrats. You have a popular Republican governor in New Hampshire up for re-election. That also may be a coattail for the Republican candidate here. I see this as potentially one of the closest races in the nation and possibly the closest race in a seat held by a Democrat right now.
1: Yeah, and Democrats, Republicans, that's the best chance they have to flip a seat. I'm shocked that El Said, if you believe the polls, and that's all we have to go on, is that he's doing as well as he is in Michigan and giving Rogers a run for his money.
0: In an anti-establishment year, Abdul El Said has the capability of being viewed as an outsider, as a non-establishment figure, because he comes across that way. He positions himself that way. He messages himself that way. He is provocative at times. He certainly is a contrarian on some of the traditional things that are happening in Michigan. And oh, by the way, he has a power base in southeastern Michigan where, oh, by the way, all the votes are. That being said, we're getting reports from those we talked to in the upper peninsula of Michigan and the northern lower peninsula of Michigan, which is really MAGA territory, of a lot of Abdul El Sayed events, door knocking, and signs. This is an area of the state that is known to be seeking change agents. There's a lot of Obama-Trump voters in that part of Michigan, and that's the part that Abdul El Sayed can make big inroads that previous Democrats could not over the last 10 years.
1: Up is down and down is up. As we were coming on the air, did you see the news where the Trump campaign has said that he will now cover those taxpayer-funded ads? Donald Trump, in the rare occasion, backing off and backing away from him using taxpayer funds. One of the few times he sort of changes his mind and or changes his strategy.
0: Yeah, a few things to kind of suss out of this announcement from the president. First of all, he's not going to pay for it. His donors will pay for it. He's going to use his super PAC money. He's not coming out of his own wallet for this thing. He's, instead of using taxpayer money, he says he's going to use the money of his donors and those who are trying to sidle up to the White House, the corporate interests, the powerful people, the people who can cut big checks, if he sticks with it. But the fact that he had to do this retreat is an indication that he was getting some blowback, or at least he was sensing some blowback. People don't want their taxpayer money used for commercials of any sort. If they're political commercials, you know, they may be more acceptable to people who agree with those political positions, but I'm not sure there's anybody who wants to see their money go towards television commercials of any sort by any elected official at this moment in time when it's expensive to buy eggs and bread and beef and cars and healthcare and college.
1: Yeah. What do you think of these states who are talking about and planning or wanting to do away with the gas taxes on diesel and or regular gas?
0: It's going over well if you talk to the Republicans in Indiana, where Governor Mike Braun has done so. There's a push in Ohio today to do the same thing there. And the diesel tax, gas tax holiday, you can argue it round or flat. There's a lot of people who say you're going to rob Peter to pay Paul. You're going to starve the highway trust fund of its money in road construction just to save people a little bit on their gas now. They'll pay for it later. I put that aside for a minute. This is one of those weird ones, McGraw, where the constituencies politically are bipartisan. Annie Andrews, running for the Senate seat in South Carolina, Democrat, is supporting a diesel tax pause. Josh Hawley, the Republican from Missouri, is supporting a gas tax pause. John Manion, the Democrat from Syracuse, New York, is supporting a gas tax pause. It's kind of a unicorn of an issue. Whether you support it or not, at least you can appreciate that people from different extremes of the political spectrum are on the same page.
1: President Biden tried to do the same thing and ran into a lot more opposition, apparently.
0: Yeah, the prices weren't quite as astronomical as they are now, and they didn't coincide with this exploding cost of seemingly everything else, from a loaf of bread to a new car. It's not a winning idea with everybody either. You know, the bipartisan coalition that supports it is mirrored by the bipartisan coalition that opposes it, thinks it's just a real short-term Band-Aid for a much larger gaping wound. But there are states that are trying this, and we'll get a good sense from them, the budget impacts in places like Indiana and Ohio, after this is implemented for a while. But you could also argue, McGraw, if you take a little bit of the edge off of gas prices, maybe you help stabilize things for families, and there's nobody opposed to that.
1: Yeah. Speaking of being opposed to things, ABC News going to court tomorrow to battle the FCC. What do we know about this one?
0: This is a request for a preliminary injunction, which is legal speak for, we want the court to stop this thing the FCC is doing. What is the thing the FCC is doing? They've started what they call an early license renewal investigation of ABC's television stations. That is the FCC's version of a bludgeoning assault on the local TV stations. It is burdensome. It is costly. It could cost them their licenses, which means it could cost them their livelihoods. The FCC says it's investigating ABC because they're concerned about diversity hiring initiatives Disney has been operating at ABC Television. Everybody who's opposed to this investigation smells a rat. They think ABC is being investigated because the president doesn't like Jimmy Kimmel's jokes and doesn't like the content of The View TV show during the daytime. We'll see what arguments come out of tomorrow's court hearing in Washington. But this is a potential foreshadowing of more fights to come. If ABC can prevail against the heavy hand of the FCC may attempt to use its heavy hand less frequently moving forward. If ABC loses, the FCC gains more leverage to try to be heavy-handed against more broadcasters, radio, yeah, and television.
1: We'll wait and see how all that turns out. I think the biggest story of the weekend was Arkansas Senator Tom Cotton going mano a mano and trying to stare down President Trump over the daylight saving bill.
0: He's arguing, Senator Cotton is, that it sounds good to eliminate daylight saving time, but it really stinks during the short time of the year when the school kids are going to school in the pitch black at 9 a.m. and that people may not like it as much once they get a sense for this thing in reality, which is why he's standing opposed to it. But the twist, and there's always a twist in Trump 2.0 that makes things a little bit more weird. Trump put out Tom Cotton's cell phone number and asked people to call him and tell him to change his mind. You don't put a sitting senator's cell phone number out there for the public. I mean, it's a form of doxing. Cotton's cell phone quickly got filled up with voicemails and messages from all kinds of people all over the political spectrum. But this is the way Trump sometimes does business inside his own party when he doesn't like what his own party is doing.
1: You and I don't give out senators' phone numbers, but the president of the United States, President Trump, can do whatever he wants. I just love the fact that Tom Cotton points out that we've tried this before, And everybody complained, and they quickly reversed it. So everyone's forgetting their history on this story.
0: Everybody likes the idea in March and in November when the clocks change and it causes a little bit of a speed bump, especially parents of newborns. I sympathize. Right. But it's a terrible idea in December. It was a terrible idea in December in the past. It didn't change being a terrible idea. I really think there should be more hurdles to this thing becoming reality. But you never know with the executive branch. We only have so much power.
1: When this thing first came up, I don't know, a couple months ago, and somebody reminded me that we did it in the 70s, and I all of a sudden had this memory back of standing at the bus stop in the middle of winter in the pitch black and thinking to myself, this is the dumbest thing in the world. I'm 6 years old. What are you doing? What am I doing standing on a street corner in pitch black? And so that must have been the year they tried to do it, and it was a disaster. It only lasted 2 or 3 months, and they switched back, I think.
0: And you got to remember, it depends what part of the time zone you're in, how bad it is. So you have certain parts of the time zone that don't care about this issue. Other parts that are screaming bloody murder. Please don't do this to us.
1: Yeah, crazy, crazy stuff. That's Scott McFarland, independent newsman. You see him all over the cable news channels, but he's with us every Monday. Scott, as always, thanks for giving up your time. We appreciate it. We'll talk to you next Monday.
0: Sounds good.
1: You got it. That is Scott McFarland, and he's one of the best, and we have him every Monday. We love it. All right, stay right there. We're going to talk to a state senator from Ohio. They're getting ready to suspend their gas tax. So we'll find out what the thought is there. And then next hour, do you know that there are 3 new books out from... 2 from Democratic operatives, 1 from a Republican operative, all in which they were, quote unquote, party insiders. And they wrote a book about how the parties are broken and they left their party. The Democratic, the one's called Nothing's Left, Confessions of a Democratic Operative. That's written by Evan Barker. The other one is called How to Eat an Elephant, One Vote at a Time. That's by Sarah Longwell, who was a Republican and has now left the party completely. And the other one is called Unburdened, a former Democratic insider's shocking account of political power, betrayal, and party collapse. We're going to talk to Lindy Lee, the Democrat who has run screaming with her hair on fire away from the Democratic Party. We're going to talk with her coming up next hour. We are just getting started. America at Night, back in a moment.
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2: Got to love a couple of text messages here. Carrie in Texas, by the way, the text line is 1-844-2-McGraw. We love the texts. We love the phone calls. We try and sprinkle them in as often as we can. Carrie in Dallas, Texas, in reference to the comment about Kobe Bryant, the real facts of the case will never appear. One needed to be a young resort worker in the Vail and Beaver Creek area at the time to know what was really happening regarding the daily activities of the so-called victim. She was a 24/7 total. Editing here. It was public. Everyone knew about it. Kobe was just a setup. He lost everything, and he spent his life building. In the end, the hotel owners fired everyone on the staff. I don't know if he lost everything. I mean, he was able to play basketball and maybe his reputation for a while, but I don't know if he lost everything. This was from Pennsylvania. Hello. With the Cornell students, people need to remember Jane Doe was 19, underage. What about the ketamine? Who sold that to them? Dads need to teach their sons how to act properly around women. We need God now more than ever. Prayers for everybody. From Anita in McKeesport, Pennsylvania. Interesting thoughts, no doubt about it. And now, did you hear there's now audio of the Jane Doe and one of the Cornell Seven. So this one is, you know, I'm afraid that there's so much misinformation and so much drunk and drugs, and I don't know if we'll ever be able to piecemeal exactly what happened, because everyone keeps saying, I don't remember. Can you help me? Let me know who was there. I don't remember. I mean, there's a lot of hazy memories going on in this thing, and it's been months since it's happened. So it sounds like this just might be a total and complete mess when it's all said and done. Stay right there. We're going to talk to an Ohio State senator. They're getting ready to suspend the gas tax.

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0: NBC News, I'm Dave Packer. Monday at Cornell University. A student protest calling for sexual assault prevention as the university deals with the fallout over its handling of gang rape allegations against seven fraternity members from a 2024 incident. The U.S. has moved a dozen B-1 bombers from an air base in the U.K. where they'd been based for attacks against Iran. A source telling ABC News the redeployment was not planned. ABC Chief Global Affairs Correspondent Martha Raddatz.
1: The departure of those bombers comes 1 week after several British nationals were arrested outside RAF Fairford on suspicion of terrorism. They were released on bail, but questions remain about whether they were surveilling the base.
0: His wife has posted online that televangelist Jim Baker has died. He, with then-wife Tammy Faye Baker, hosted the PTL Club in the 1980s. Baker was 86.
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2: Has anybody seen the price of gas, a barrel of oil? It is expensive, and there are a couple of states at least leading the charge to suspend the gas tax. Georgia, Illinois, Indiana, Kentucky, Utah, and Ohio. There are other states that are in the process of doing exactly that. To talk about it is a state, Ohio State Senator Nikki Antonio. Senator Nikki Antonio, welcome to America at Night. Thanks for joining us.
3: Thanks for having me.
2: So is this just gas or is it diesel as well?
3: Gas and diesel.
2: And yeah. And how much are each Ohioan going to save per gallon of gas and or diesel?
3: Sure. So gas, 38.5 cents per gallon. Diesel, it's going to be 47 cents per gallon.
2: That's a lot of jack. How much money is a typical family of four going to save every time they fill up?
3: Well, every time they fill up, it's going to be $7-$8. We figure over the course of 3 months, which is ours, it's a 3 month holiday, if you will. We figured they're going to save somewhere between $70 and $80, depending on how big the tank is.
2: I mean, obviously, $70 or $80 is $70 or $80, but it's not going to solve anybody's, you know, from losing their house or, you know, being. I mean, what's the point here? What are you trying to accomplish by saving $70, $80 per family?
3: Well, you know, it's interesting. I'm a Democrat, and we had a lot of things we wanted to do to deal with affordability and to give some relief to folks. This was the only one we could get bipartisan support and agreement on. It came at the 11th hour. We were actually called back from summer recess to do this. And we believe there were a lot of political reasons why. We got an upcoming election and an unpopular candidate in Ohio, and he thought this might help him. What was interesting was both candidates for governor, both the Democrat and the Republican, suggested a gas tax holiday on the same day. So I don't know if they neutralized each other by suggesting it at the same time. But the legislature, you know, came back. And, you know, I've talked to people around the state and asked them what they thought of it. And they said something is better than nothing, but they know that more, absolutely more, has to be done. Many folks that I've talked to said, you know, they believe if the war in Iran would end, that would make a difference in our gas prices.
2: Yeah, a lot of people, a lot of the experts say it's not the gas coming out of the Strait of Hormuz. It's the refining process, that they've blown up some of those refineries. So even if the gas started flowing as it did before the bombings, it would still be elevated because of the damage that is done. And it's going to take years for that to sort of rebuild. But it seems like, listening to you, it seems like almost this was done because both the Republican and the Democrat running for Senate didn't want to be on the wrong side of this. So sounds like Ohioans.
3: They're running for governor. Yeah.
2: It sounds like Ohioans are getting a tax break for 3 months because two people want to be governor from the two different parties.
3: You bet. And you know, I as somebody who had the decision to make on whether I was going to vote for it or not, thought that was an okay reason. Again, because it did provide some relief for folks. We had a lot of other things we would have liked to have done that we've been trying to do all year. Tax breaks on child care, making energy more affordable. There's a long laundry list of things that we were trying to get through. But this, as I said, was the only one where there was bipartisan agreement.
2: What happens in 90 days? It goes back to what it was today?
3: Yeah, and I think the hope on the part of who voted for it is that we got 3 months to have some changes occur, have the prices come down, we hope. But we know it wasn't the, you know, it's not the big relief that folks need for sure.
2: Yeah.
3: They did make sure that the money wasn't coming out of our ODOT funds, our Department of Transportation. So, you know, roads and bridges will continue to be repaired and built, irregardless of the gas tax holiday.
2: Yeah, that was my next question. Ohio State Senator Nikki Antonio, Democrat, who's talking about Ohio, is suspending their gas tax and their diesel tax. How is the state going to make up the money they're not receiving from the gas tax? How are you guys going to pay for that?
3: Well, it's interesting that you ask that. Somehow $725 million was found in a couple of accounts that had just been sitting there apparently on the shelf and not being used, and that's what's being used for it.
2: Interesting. Let's talk about when you go in and ask for a nickel an hour raise, it's not in the budget. But when you walk in and say, I'm leaving, somehow they match the salary, is what you're saying.
3: Oh, my gosh. Yes. God knows we have tried to ask for things like fully funding our public schools and all kinds of other issues. And they said, nope, the money's not there. We can't do it. But suddenly this money was found.
2: Let's talk about the diesel tax for just a moment, because obviously, right, the diesel tax, the diesel price of gas runs through the entire economy. Everything is attached to a diesel price, right? A can of soup on the shelf at the supermarket has a diesel price cost to it. And so what assurances do you have that you're going to cut the diesel tax and somehow that's going to then show up on the supermarket shelf with that price of soup being less?
3: Well, again, I don't know that I couldn't honestly tell you that there are guarantees. What I can tell you is that we do believe that it will make an improvement, that some of the prices will come down because of the fact, as you pointed out, you know, that food, groceries, goods, anything that's trucked across the state, across the country, that at least in the state of Ohio, hopefully that will help give some relief for those prices.
2: Interesting. While we have you, what are your thoughts on the Senate race coming out of Ohio? John Houston versus Sherrod Brown.
3: Well, I am a fan of Sherrod Brown for sure. He did a great job. And when he was in the Senate before, and we're hoping he comes back. And I got to tell you, I've been at events where he's been there. People are fired up. They are unhappy with the way the state of the economy, for sure. And they are looking for change. And they're telling me that Sherrod Brown is the change they want to see in the Senate for Ohio.
2: There was a story the other day that a lot of people thought Sherrod Brown, former senator, was the incumbent.
3: Well, yeah, he's not been out that long. And I don't know how well John Houston is really known, to be honest with you, in the state of Ohio. He was appointed. And, you know, I think that puts him behind the eight ball a little bit because, you know, people didn't really vote. He wasn't on the ballot to vote for him. And so they're not quite sure who he is, I think.
2: Yeah.
3: But they know Sherrod.
2: The state of Ohio sent J.D. Vance to the United States Senate and then obviously voted for him on the presidential ticket. And they sent Donald Trump. They sent the electoral votes to vote for Donald Trump twice. You're telling me what you're seeing on the ground is that there's a chance for a Democrat to win that Senate seat back.
3: You know, yes. Ohio has long been a swing state. We swung very much to the right recent past couple of years, but I have to tell you, there are folks who are having buyer's remorse right now. They're saying, yeah, I voted for Trump a couple times. I'm not seeing the improvements that I wanted. He promised some stuff, didn't deliver. They're telling me they're ready for a change. And I'm hearing from independents, and they're saying, I think it's time for a change. I think we're going to give the other guys a chance. Now I won't lie. They're close. These races are close for sure.
2: All right. Ohio State Senator Nikki Antonio. Senator Nikki Antonio, thank you for your time on a Monday night. Good luck down the road and hope to talk to you soon.
3: Thank you so much. Take care.
2: You got it. You got it. She's a Democrat from Ohio, the state senator, Nikki Antonio. We had her on because Ohio is one of six states that have enacted suspensions or rate freezes on gas taxes. Georgia, Illinois, Indiana, Kentucky, Utah, and Ohio. Eight additional states, including Connecticut, Florida, Maryland, Pennsylvania, New York, and South Carolina, have introduced measures to either do away with, at least temporarily, or some type of freeze on gas tax. There have been opposition, bipartisan support for it, and bipartisan opposition to it. I do find it interesting. We were talking about this with Scott McFarland. In 2022, President Biden called on Congress to enact a three-month suspension of the federal gas tax. It's 18% on the gas and 24% on the diesel. To lower prices at the pump. It stalled and was never passed into law. And a lot of Republicans were very critical of President Biden for it being a gimmick and it's not going to do anything and how dare you. And so President Biden did not suspend the gas tax, even though he called for a federal gas tax. But think about this for a second. The federal gas tax is 18 cents, and then Ohio's gas tax is 37 cents. That's, 45, 55, 65 cents a gallon of gas you're paying in Ohio for gas taxes, both federal and state. That's a nice chunk of change. But somebody's got to pay for the road somewhere along the line. So we'll see how that plays out in a month as Election Day is staring us right in the face. 1-844-2-McGraw, 1-844-262-4729. America at Night, back in a moment.
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2: All right, what do we know? What don't we know when it comes to this Russia's plague mystery? Here's what we know about this suspected outbreak that broke, I guess, over the weekend. The White House is monitoring what they're calling a suspicious outbreak of pneumonic plague in Russia, raising concerns. Well, anytime you hear of that, your eyes and your ears perk up a little bit. Pneumonic plague is the most dangerous form of plague that can be spread between people through respiratory droplets. Without treatment, it's nearly always fatal, but antibiotics can be highly effective if started quickly. Pneumonic plague is the most serious form of disease, according to the CDC. Now, a Russian lab worker reportedly died after developing severe pneumonia, with multiple reports suggesting that she may have been exposed to the plague bacteria at work. The White House and the State Department are monitoring the suspected outbreak. According to a spokesman for the Department of Health and Human Services, they tell Axios, the CDC is monitoring the situation closely with the State Department and our other interagency partners. The safety and security of U.S. citizens is our highest priority. So Russian media reports said that she broke a test tube that believed to contain the plague bacteria. She was sent to the hospital on September 29th with symptoms of severe pneumonia. She died overnight from October 1st to October 2nd. The incident reportedly occurred at the Research Anti-Plague Institute of Siberia. I'd like to work there. There have been no confirmed cases. There have been no confirmed causes of death or information about whether or not it had to do with her work at the institute. Russian authorities instituted quarantines at nearby medical facilities and placed about 200 people who may have been in contact with her under medical supervision. Five hospitals, including one for children and another for maternity, remain under quarantine over the incident. The Russian Public Health Agency says that she had pneumonia of unknown origins, with further testing findings no microorganisms linked to her work. The health agency said that the epidemiological situation in the region remains stable. No infectious diseases or sicknesses have been reported among those under quarantine since the investigation began. That's good news. On Sunday, the White House had been monitoring the situation and would assess all of the options on the suspected plague outbreak. Europe is very closely monitoring the situation as well. The State Department told Radio Free Europe it's calling on Russia to share more information. The department has also said the plague is treatable with commonly available antibiotics if treated early. That's probably the best thing I've heard so far about all this thing. The department also said that the plague is treatable. Even if she had the plague, there's no evidence so far of person-to-person spread. As we said, it spreads through close contact with respiratory droplets from one person to another who is sick. The incubation period is typically 1 to 3 days. That's according to the CDC. The plague typically spreads to humans through direct contact with infected animals through bites or infected fleas that live on rodents. You know, back in the day, the plague, you know, almost wiped out civilization. The incident sparked headlines, of course, because every time you talk about this, conjures up PTSD from the COVID-19 outbreak. So you remember our friend Annie Jacobson, who wrote the book Biological War, A Scenario? Remember her? She was on the show a couple weeks ago. She foretold this, right? She was the one who said it's not going to happen by some evil scientist at a lab that wants to kill everybody. It's going to happen with a broken test tube. It's going to happen unsuspectingly, where people are working and they don't know they've just infected themselves, and all of a sudden they go home, they go to the market, and all of a sudden now you have an outbreak. Annie Jacobson was on the show a couple weeks ago and told of this exact story. There are several unknowns right now, including, was this really an accident? Do Russians, do Russian officials Are they being as forthcoming as they should be? Was this ordinary work, or was this something more devious? We'll just have to wait and find out. But as of now, that is all we know. So, according to health experts and government officials, the bottom line is this. They want to see more information from Russia, especially what this diagnosis was of this scientist. And they want to know if anybody else has been infected. So, that's basically what we know as of right now. She's in quarantine. No one else has been affected. But again, how much stock do we put in what Russia's saying? We will just have to wait and see it out. But that's everything we know as of now. All right, that's going to do it for us for hour number one. Stay right there. Coming up next hour, Lindy Lee. She was a Democratic operative and ran out of the party screaming and wrote a book about the power, the betrayal, and the party collapse. Former Democratic insider's account. We'll talk with her next. Our executive director is Alex Hinton. Our engineer tonight is Richard Good. I'm McGraw Millhaven. And this is America at Night on Westwood One.
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15: From ABC News, I'm Dave Packer. The U.S. has moved a dozen B-1 bombers from an airbase in the U.K. where they had been based for attacks against Iran. A source telling ABC News the redeployment was not planned. ABC's Martha Raddatz.
16: We know this was a new and different threat that led to the removal of our warplanes from the UK. The Wall Street Journal reporting the concern of a complex drone attack ordered by Iran's IRGC is what prompted it, and concerns remain for other European bases as well.
15: The move comes after 5 men were arrested last week near the base on suspicion of preparing a terrorist attack and explosives offenses. President Trump trying to motivate his base to come out in November, campaigning for incumbent Senator Pete Ricketts in Deep Red, Nebraska. Trump announcing an executive order intended to lower fuel costs.
17: For many years, farm vehicles, construction equipment, and other off-road vehicles have used what is known as red dye diesel. Do you know what that is? I don't know what the hell it is, but whatever it is, it's supposed to be very good.
15: What it is no-tax fuel. The order makes it legal for use on highways. The FBI has arrested a 34-year-old Southern California real estate agent at LAX in Los Angeles on charges of spying for the Chinese government. The FBI alleges that she conducted surveillance on the president of Taiwan's son in Seattle. United States Attorney for the Central District of California, Bill Ausali.
18: It was not.
19: It could be a form of harassment. It could be a form of espionage, intelligence gathering. I mean, there's many purposes that China has for why they do these things.
15: In the investigation into rape allegations at Cornell University, the local DA says campus police sent him only a six-page summary. Documents reviewed by ABC News show his office declined to look at anything else police gathered. Thomas Jeffra, lawyer for Jane Doe.
7: It was not an appropriate investigation. It was not complete. It was stick your head in the sand and don't look to find a crime.
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15: A 10th grader is among two killed in a school bus crash.
25: Authorities say as the Winter Haven High School bus was headed to school, a car coming the other way crossed the center line and slammed into the side rear of the bus, causing it to spin out and slam head-on into another oncoming vehicle and land upside down. 37 students from Winter Haven High School were on board, along with the bus driver and his 9-year-old daughter. In addition to the 10th grader killed, the driver of the silver Jeep was pronounced dead at the scene. At least one person critically injured.
15: ABC's Victor Oquendo. 35 million Americans are under heat alerts as California, a dangerous long-duration heat wave, is underway. Gatorade, a good option if you're dying of thirst, but a different kind of dye, as some worried.
26: More than 120,000 cases of Gatorade are being voluntarily recalled due to undeclared food dyes. The FDA says the recall includes the orange and the lemon-lime flavors of Gatorade, including the zero-calorie versions. It's classified as a Class 2 recall, meaning, according to the FDA, the product may cause temporary or medically reversible adverse health consequences.
15: ABC's Mike Dubusky. The NBA is experimenting with technology. Select exhibition games will use a smart basketball that has a Bluetooth sensor to collect data for real-time officiating decisions. And some officials will use wrist wearables to communicate with the replay center. Dave Packer, ABC News.
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33: 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Gary McNamara and Eric Hurley talk about everything from politics to social issues and news of the day. Whether you're up late or you're just starting your day, welcome to the show. 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
0: All across America, we are Red Eye Radio. He is Eric Harley, and I'm Gary McNamara. So, what happened to me yesterday is, you know, normal stuff. In fact, I was getting ready. It delayed me going out and putting the fire ant killer on my lawn.
1: All right.
0: Because we got so much rain and the temperatures cooled down, the fire ant's going to be all over the place in the next couple of days.
1: Mm-hmm.
0: So I like to prevent that on my lawn. And so I was getting ready to do that. And of course, YouTube is on. And as you and I both do, we pay, what is it, $13, $14 a month not to get the commercials on YouTube, which makes it a completely different experience.
1: Yeah.
0: Because it's not, commercials aren't cutting right in the middle of something.
1: Mm-hmm.
0: And so it's great. So what comes on yesterday, which captures my attention, and I probably watched 2.5 hours of different cases, and it just came up in random shuffle, the first one, and I started watching it. And it was people in court, and a lot of it's minor, like traffic infractions or whatever.
1: Mm-hmm.
0: And a lot of it was in Ohio, and I think there must be a group of people. And it's the judges who face these people who say that the court has no authority over them. And it was like Tucker Carlson. That's what I thought of. I go, this is like Tucker Carlson trying to argue that the Nazis wouldn't have taken over all of Europe. And so England shouldn't have got involved in it, as he was talking the other day.
1: Mm-hmm.
0: Really, because there's an arrogance. There's a certainty in all of their BS. And
1: yeah.
0: I found it.
1: Like the debate is over and they've won the debate.
0: Yes.
1: Much like the DSA.
0: Yes. Yeah, exactly. And but I'm like, oh, my God, this is like watching Tucker Carlson, you know. And then when they don't have the answer, and then when the judge finally confronts them, they change the topic to something else.
1: Mm-hmm.
0: It's like, no, we're on this. You don't get to do that in my court. Answer this question. And they won't. They move to, no, but you don't understand, because it's like, I understand. But the best part was that this one judge, this guy had I can't even give you an example of who I can compare this judge to for the patience that this judge had.
1: Mm.
0: And, you know, the people would be talking, you know, as the prosecutor's talking, because they're all defending themselves.
1: Mm.
0: You know, they don't want a lawyer because a lawyer is part of the system.
1: Mm-hmm.
0: And so they're talking, and he's just continuing, and the prosecutor continues, and at the end finds him guilty of contempt of court, of course, because, you know, they're the one person contempt of court, and then goes through an entire explanation as to exactly how the system works and why it works, and does it in a right at the person listening, goes, no, please, you know, stop talking, whatever, and continues it and goes through, this is how the system runs. The entire legal system, in less than probably 3 minutes, he goes through and talks about that law comes from the elected representatives of the people and where the Constitution comes from. And the fact that what you're reading on the internet is incorrect. This is how it works. Now, another judge didn't put up with it. The person just is talking, goes, I told you to be quiet. And then he goes, don't smirk at me like that. Don't, one more smile like that, 30 days. He smiles and goes, 30 days. And then the guy comes back again.
1: What are you in for? Smiling.
0: the guy comes back again, and he sits there and starts yapping off. He goes, okay, back to jail. Like, he didn't even get it. It was like, if you don't, you've already been through it. You've got 30 days. I've told you. You must act this way. If you don't, well, that shows that the court, you know, doesn't represent the people because of common law, blah, blah, blah, blah, blah, blah, blah, blah. That's their evidence, because they do what none of us would ever do in court to a judge, and figure if they can't be in contempt of court, then the justice system is unfair.
1: Mm-hmm.
0: And of course, what they're trying to do is delay and stall and do whatever.
1: Yeah.
0: Right. But I was, but the best part was the entire, which took me into roaring laughter. This one guy who was really just the, he was just, by the time I got like to the third judge, I'm like, look, could you give them the death penalty, please? Just get
1: well, if they move the case to Texas, there's a pretty good chance of that.
0: I mean, they...
1: Jaywalking?
0: Okay. They were so obnoxious, and finally the judge says, listen, Mr. Magoo, that was the guy's name, Mr. Magoo, I lost it at that point.
1: The guy's name was Magoo?
0: The guy's real name was Magoo, yeah. He goes, listen, Mr. Magoo.
1: He wasn't in court to legally change his name? Because I would have been years ago.
0: I don't know. It was another guy. This one guy said, is this your name? No. My name is, and it was his name, Living Person.
1: Smedley Bolivar.
0: I mean, it was just, what? It's like, you know, Gary McNamara, Living Person. So you're Gary McNamara. No, you have the wrong name. My name is Gary McNamara, Living Person. Well, could you present evidence, of that? I can't because you've got me in jail for contempt of court.
1: Like the time when one of my vehicles I owned in the past, and it actually asked me, how would you like for me to refer to you? You know, so you could say your first name, you could say Mr. Harley in my case, or, and I said, my lord, joking. And then I was.
0: No way, really?
1: Yeah. And so then. I was with my sister or somebody, and we were traveling, and I asked it a question, and it said, yes, how can I help you, my lord? It remembered after all that time, and I had forgotten completely, and I was like, did it just call me my lord? Oh, yeah, that little joke. Yeah,
0: That's
1: you know,
0: fantastic.
1: The courtrooms, and there are some of those little traffic things, you know, this really... all comes from, I guess, going back to Wapner, right? And then Judge Judy and everything else. But our interest in weird court cases of people, you know, doing things that you probably shouldn't be doing in court or things you probably shouldn't have done to get into court. And then there's the other, that one judge, and I forget his name, but he's always nice to people.
0: The guy from Rhode Island?
1: Yeah.
0: He died. He just died.
1: Yeah. He just passed away. Yeah. I think we talked about it then. Yeah. And. You know, and his videos are just great, you know, and it's like, he's the one guy, you know, I'm a single dad, and what's his name, Ron? Frank Caprio. Yeah, so, but a great demeanor, and a lot of these things were, you know, parking ticket kind of things, and there was, you know, the one, I think there was a single dad, and he said, you know, my car broke down, and I ended up having to walk, and I was late for my first court date or something like that. And he goes, you know what? We're going to dismiss this. We're going to consider it paid. Or your fine is $1 or whatever, right. You know. And then he moved on. But it's always interesting when you get when it's the other way around. And the people who have played the system or think that they're playing the system. Watched a documentary the other day on Netflix called The Widower. This guy played the system. Four of his six wives ended up deceased, as in dead. And then he's accused of killing a couple of them, including his last wife. And the way that he would play the system, one wife that passed away, he blamed it on the hospital, sued the hospital, actually got a payout. He got a settlement from the hospital. So everybody, you know, all the other witnesses that were basically against him were saying, this guy is just making money hand over fist because he takes out a life insurance policy. The wife somehow ends up dead, and then he's accused of killing at least two of those four. But one of the things that he would do is he would get a lawyer. They would go through the process, which takes a long time. And then right at the end, he would fire the lawyer, which delays the process another 2 years. And it was watching this guy play the system. I mean, it was wild. It was like watching the head of a mob family do what they do in a movie. because you wouldn't believe this this story otherwise. I've never seen anybody play the system like this, according to this documentary. And it really came from, a guy who was a producer on Dateline that followed it, you know, until I guess after he was on Dateline, and then he wanted to follow up with the end of it. And he put together this documentary. And I thought to myself, you know, there are people out there that, quite frankly, are pretty stupid. This guy was, I don't know how he knew the system, but he faced the death penalty twice. He's now serving life in prison, but he faced the death penalty twice and beat the death penalty both times. But finally, in the end, it caught up with him. And it was, I mean, it was just unreal how this guy was playing the system. And, you know, I kind of expected that from Brian Koberger, who killed the Idaho University students. Mm-hmm. And, or who was convicted of doing that. And he, you know, there was just that smug attitude that he had in court. We saw this from Luigi, the man accused of killing Brian Thompson. You know, the smile in the courtroom. These people think that they won, or they think they're heroes. Because the left, in the case of Luigi, made Luigi a hero.
0: Just to note, Koberger pleaded guilty. He wasn't found guilty. Yeah.
1: Right, yeah. Yes. Yeah. And so, which is effectively the same thing.
0: Right.
1: Yes. And so he was convicted. And I think that's the word I use or meant to use. So he's convicted of killing them. And the reason he's convicted is because of the overwhelming evidence. The reason he did the plea deal is because there was really no way around it. There was no way around the DNA evidence. You know, and there were a lot of frustrating moves along that way, but he just had this attitude throughout the entire thing that he was smarter than anybody else in the courtroom.
0: Bundy had that.
1: Yeah. Oh, Bundy.
0: Ted Bundy.
1: You remember Bundy coming out of the elevator in with the prosecutor?
0: Yeah.
1: They were escorting him and transporting him, I don't know, I guess to court or from court, I forget. And he comes out. And he just takes over. He commandeers basically the entire press conference. He just, I mean, it was unbelievable.
0: And all the way,
1: Zac Efron played him in a movie on Netflix and did a pretty incredible job at doing it. Jim Parsons from Big Bang Theory played the prosecutor. And it was pretty incredible. But if you want to see, I always like the documentary better. When you can see the real footage, when they include the real footage, because the documentary will remind you of how, you know, smug these people were, how arrogant they were, how evil they were in the things that they were finally convicted of doing.
0: Remember the death row interview when he talked to forgot which evangelist it was.
1: Mm.
0: I just can't. I got mind blank here. Mm. And we told him that, you know, he did it because of pornography.
1: Mm. Yeah.
0: Like,
1: yeah.
0: No, shut up.
1: Yeah. Yeah. No.
0: I'll never forget with that. Yeah. You know, when that was like blame everything. But,
1: right.
0: You know, but me. And
1: yeah.
0: But you think about it. I mean, you know, that was unbelievable. And he was, again, representing himself in court.
1: Oh, my God.
0: And confronting the witnesses.
1: Yeah.
0: And that was some of the most bizarre with an incredible confidence,
1: yeah,
0: you know, that he was going to win. And
1: right.
0: It's like, you're not going to win.
1: Right.
0: One wonders if that would have happened with what we have with DNA technology today.
1: Yeah.
0: Whether he would have done that or just pleaded guilty.
1: Right, yeah.
0: Because that's the point now with DNA. You can't beat it.
1: Well, you know, with Brian Koberger, they found it through 23andMe or one of the ancestry sites.
0: Yeah.
1: And it was a relative that basically, it wasn't his DNA they found at his father's house. When he had gone back to his father's house, his father drove, and they drove back to his father's house, and he was there. It's actually his father's DNA that they got out of the trash there at that house. but that matched and showed it to be the paternal DNA of a paternal line of the DNA that was found at the scene, which could only be Brian Koberger. And that was it. That was the death knell. And that's considered now,
0: and it wasn't even probably 10 years ago, but it's considered legit science now.
1: Oh, yeah. No, there are the DNA, if you think about how many people they have in a lab right now that are part of the investigation, there are specialists that work in DNA that work through companies like 23andMe and everything else. So if they find it, it could be a cousin. It could be, in this case, a father. It could be, you know, a number of people that aren't you, if you're the killer, that leads to finding the information they need to connect the killer to the crime. And I think it's certainly great technology and has changed everything when it comes to investigations.
0: We are Red Eye Radio,
1: brought to you by Hotshot Secret.
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0: We are Red Eye Radio. He is Eric Carlin. I'm Gary McNamara. Good morning. Evangelist, author, and psychologist James Dobson who did the interview with Ted Bundy.
1: Yeah.
0: Before he was on the day he was executed, by the way.
1: Mm-hmm.
0: Same day the death row interview. And you know, Dobson also was playing basketball with Pete Maravich, Pistol Pete, when he died.
1: Mm.
0: They were playing together, I think, at a church gym or something.
1: Mm.
0: So yeah, you saw Jim Baker died.
1: Yeah, yeah.
0: Evangelist Jim Baker, 86.
1: Right.
0: You know, he probably had the evangelist comeback of the century. you could still see him on. Was it recently or was it? Are they still playing the repeats of the other guy? Who's the other guy? I can't think of the other guy's name.
1: Mm.
0: Oh, I got mine blank here. But he came back. I mean, he used to promote basically prosperity theology, he called it.
1: Mm-hmm.

0: ABC News, I'm Dave Packer. During a political rally in Nebraska Monday night, President Trump saying higher costs in the U.S. is a small price to pay for a non-nuclear Iran, which could take out a city. Then,
1: let them take out Los Angeles. Let them take out San Diego.
0: Reacting, California Governor Gavin Newsom said Trump was deranged and dangerous. The FBI has arrested a 34-year-old Southern California real estate agent at LAX in Los Angeles on charges of spying for the Chinese government. The FBI alleges she conducted surveillance on the president of Taiwan's son in Seattle. At Cornell University, demonstrations Monday night as the fallout grows from the alleged gang rape at a fraternity. This comes as phone calls and records suggest some fraternity brothers tried to contain the allegations. Flu activity is on the rise, catching doctors and hospitals by surprise. With winter level illnesses at rates at the start of October, experts say now the time to get your...
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4: Less than a month.
5: Yep.
4: Interesting just, you know, watching all the analysis on it. I think it was the panel I was watching was Real Clear Politics, and they're talking about, you know, all the variables that go into this and the part of the MAGA base that's furious at Trump for going into Iran.
5: Mm-hmm.
4: That, you know, when they look at Doge, what really came out of it, you know, the promises that the president made, prices, everything else, and talking about the fact that, you know, he's out there and the rallies look good and people are cheering, as we know, though, because we saw it in 2020. It doesn't matter how big your rallies are.
5: Yeah.
4: Right. You can still lose an election.
5: Right.
4: But, you know, we've gone through the specifics of what will hurt with independence. But it is an interesting point that if MAGA is whatever MAGA is today, and you and I months ago said this, whatever MAGA is today, because remember, you had Trump supporters that said, I'm more MAGA than Trump is. Mm-hmm. We're trying to make the case that Trump was no longer MAGA and they're MAGA. I never forget you saying, well, Trump is MAGA because he came up with it. So
5: yeah.
4: wherever he goes, you know, you and I've talked about the things that, for example, disappointed people. We never thought. Now, I thought that if he went in, and we said in February, if this thing isn't over in a month or two, you got problems.
5: Yeah.
4: You better be sure that you do it. And then when he backed off, we just said, well, he knows this is going to continue on and on and on and on, because he didn't take out layer after layer after layer after layer after layer of the leadership and government in control of Iran.
5: Yeah.
4: And as we know, the new philosophy is, and I believe it's working, is to basically choke them off. But the choke them off after war means that the war continues in the minds of the American public, and especially people who believed you would not be involved in a forever war. Now, that is stupid to begin with. I mean, I don't know the last forever war, that we've been involved with, even though you can make the case that if there's ever going to be a forever war, it's going to be with Islamic radicals.
5: Yeah.
4: You know, so you can actually make that point politically that it's been going on. You can at least make the point to the American people that it's a half a century long.
5: Yeah.
4: Maybe even longer. But you can make, you know, that particular case. But there's a lot of people that voted for him that are furious.
5: Mm-hmm. Mm.
4: That are furious that, you know, that he did that. You know, when you look at the conservative base of Trump support, whether that's MAGA or not, I don't know. You know, the people that voted for Trump three times believing he would be more conservative. You know, the tariffs. And we don't mean targeted tariffs at people that are treating us unfairly.
5: Mm-hmm.
4: It's the fact that most conservatives don't buy the fake trade war or the fake allegations of the trade war against Canada.
5: Right.
4: They just don't buy it. And they don't buy it because they know conservatives aren't stupid. They know Trump did the USMCA deal. He did the deal. Everything involving trade between the United States and Canada that Trump has criticized came under his watch in the first term.
5: Mm-hmm.
4: Everything.
5: Mm-hmm.
4: And if people say, well, this wasn't a part of NAFTA, well, Trump chose to make it not a part of not NAFTA, USMCA. And we said it at the time. Once we went over USMCA, it really wasn't that much different than NAFTA.
0: Right.
4: And we said, well, that's fine. It could have been a lot worse. So, okay, let's go with, you know, NAFTA and with USMCA. And if he wishes and his MAGA base is convinced that it was completely different than NAFTA, well, fine. But it wasn't much different than NAFTA.
5: No.
4: And I believe he realized it afterwards that it didn't contain the tariffs, or he just politically said we can't pass it and then regretted it later on. But everything with Canada was on him. So you can look at that and say that also ticked off a lot of conservatives. Because the question is, forget about independence, will the base come out to vote for him? Well, I voted for him 3 times. I wouldn't consider myself the base of any political party, unless you're a political party that always promotes conservative ideas. But I do vote exclusively Republican, and I only vote in Republican primaries, even though I guess I'm technically an independent in the state of Texas.
5: Right.
4: Who are these people that aren't going to go out to vote against the Democrats? As you have said, and I believe you're correct on this, anything that the Republicans are doing is correctable. Anything the Democrats are doing is pure insanity and is not correctable, and there is nobody in the party that wishes to change it or make it correctable. And
5: you know,
4: so
5: we watched the Republican Party go further left for years, but it's still fixable. And one example of that, by the way, I would say is, and this was the mark for me, the threshold, and that was the convention in 24. Because it seemed like, all right, we're ushering out the establishment Republicans, and there's going to be a new age of Republicans going forward. And that's who you saw on that stage. And they talked about ideas that that appealed to conservatives. And I thought, all right, here we go. Maybe here's the correction. Now, it turned out to be short-lived because now we're at the midterm and it's all over the place. But it's still fixable. What you see with the left is a culture that is deeply embedded, part of the DNA of these individuals, that will not change. It will only get worse. It will progress, if you want to call it progressing. It will go even further each and every time. Because if they lose, then their belief is we're not being radical enough. And you might say to yourself, and Gary, you said it a couple of times, you know, at some point they're going to have to turn things around. They're going to have to realize that they've got to change. And that was years ago that you started saying that. And of course, no, because their mindset says that, and we know this now, no, we're just not getting our message out properly, or we're not intimidating enough people, which is really their MO, into going along with what we're doing, because they need to be as radical as we are, more radical than we are. They need to, again, silence its violence, get up and lead the pack just like anybody else. They expect out of everyone. Everyone has to be on the front lines. And if you don't believe that, again, you can ask Ed Sheeran. You can ask any of the celebrities right. who have been marginalized. You can ask any of the members of Congress who were on the left. You know, AOC thinks, well, oh my gosh, the door's open in 28, and I can march right in. Keep in mind, at some point, if you're on the left, you're going to be the oppressor.
4: My point more is directed at Republicans,
5: though, mm-hmm.
4: because it's like what I saw yesterday from a lot of the panel discussions and online is, it will the MAGA base come out and support Trump? And I'm thinking to myself, well, then you're really not you're really not MAGA or conservative or just wishing to connect the dots of and a critical thinker of politics if you're ignoring the damage that Democrats say they wish to do.
5: That was my whole point.
4: Right.
5: This is where we are, because the left is only going to keep going in that direction. So if you're going to sit at home and sit this one out, then you're okay with them doing that.
4: But then again, you and I never sit it out.
5: No.
4: I vote in every single.
5: I can't.
4: I vote in every single election that I can. I mean, there's been a couple of local elections that I remember. You know what election I missed?
5: Mm.
4: I don't even know how I missed it.
5: Mm.
4: Is when they in my local town. This goes back to 2019 when the city that I live in had a thing to make basically liquor stores legal.
5: Mm.
4: And I'm like, how did I miss that?
5: Mm, yeah.
4: You know, how did I miss that? And all of a sudden, I mean, driving through my town, because we were in it was a dry town. Then about 20 years ago, they allowed, you know, beer and wine in stores.
5: Yeah.
4: And, you know, and then you still had at that point, remember, you had to, if you went to a bar, you had to have a, you know, they were all private clubs. You had to get a membership, whatever.
5: Mm-hmm.
4: And that changed it all, you know, back then. Then they had liquor stores. I can still remember driving. I go, that looks like the outline of a liquor store, you know, the decorations. And all of a sudden, look, I'm like, what's going on here?
5: Mm-hmm.
4: And I somehow, I don't know, but other than that, you know, the one on liquor, I won't miss the pot one. No, I don't, there's no pot vote locally, but, you never have, there's never an excitement level that I don't go and vote for the least of the two evils.
5: Yeah.
4: And by far, the Republicans by far are the least of the two evils.
5: Yeah.
4: Anything that they're doing that I believe is incorrect can be fixed. But I still think it's interesting because, was it National Review? Was it Michael Brendan Doherty's column? Let them eat aggregates, basically about, you know, the Trump administration out there. The economy is great. The economy is great. We don't see how people don't know the economy is great. We're not doing a great job talking about the economy is great. While Trump says, and they mention here, while Trump said affordability is a hoax, J.D. Vance is out there saying it's not a hoax. We've got to focus on, you know, the affordability. And we know the president, you know, what he did with diesel prices, the red dye diesel yesterday.
5: Mm-hmm.
4: You know, we know. Oh, did you know? I missed it last week. You know, the whole thing about not selling diesel, you know, not letting us export diesel.
5: Mm-hmm.
4: And everybody was cheering. Yeah, yeah, go Trump. And we said, no, wrong move.
5: Mm-hmm.
4: Wrong move. Don't do that.
5: Right.
4: They're not doing it.
5: Yeah, they pulled back.
4: They pulled back.
5: Right. Yeah, the state of Texas moved on the red dye diesel last week. That, for those that don't know, it's off-road diesel. And it's designed, in fact, the red dye is put in there so that authorities can tell if someone's, if a trucking company is trying to get away with not paying taxes, you don't pay the federal or state taxes. I don't know which states might have a red dye tax, state tax, but in Texas we do, and they've exempted it in Texas, but they're looking at this going, because in Texas, when you're seeing in Texas in upwards of $6 a gallon for diesel. Now, most of that, the overwhelming majority of that is passed on to the consumer through a fuel surcharge. But if you're a smaller operation, an owner-operator that's out there hauling freight, and it's and the prices are going up, and you get a contract, you get a load, you book a load, and you set your fuel surcharge, and then all along the way, fuel costs start going up. You've already set that fuel surcharge. You might be eating it. And I've seen a few that I know of these smaller operations. These are independent business owners that can't get through it because of the fluctuation and the volatility in these diesel prices. But for the most part, on the other side of that, when you do get the fuel surcharge, that means you're passing it on to the consumer. You're passing it on to the shippers, the receivers, and all of that is going on to the cost of that product that we end up buying. There has to be a remedy here. Something has to happen. And I don't know when that's going to give, but when we're seeing $6 a gallon for diesel in Texas, it is a not a red diesel, but a red flag.
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0: Radio. He is Eric Harley, and I'm Gary McNamara. Yes, I mean, that's when I was watching that yesterday. I still think that the biggest problem for Republicans is independence, losing independence.
1: Yeah, sure.
0: You know, and I think the best thing for Republicans is the insanity of the Democrat Party. But I'm an independent. I've voted exclusively Republican, except for one race about 35 years ago, which the Republican street superintendent locally had committed a crime, and there was only one person left. And I actually knew them. They were running the opposite side. Mm-hmm. But they were actually conservative for the highway department. Yeah. But other than that, I've voted exclusively in Republican primaries and for Republican candidates. But when they talk about, well, the MAGA base is not going to vote, well, then how MAGA or Republican are you?
1: Right.
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11: From ABC News, I'm Dave Packer. Monday at Cornell University, a Justice for Survivors protest calling for sexual assault prevention.
12: We are Cornell. We say enough is enough, and we demand justice for Jane Doe.
1: Among their demands, that Cornell expel or revoke all of the alleged assaulters. This is new records reviewed by ABC News reveal some of the fraternity brothers later accused of sexual assault at Cornell attempted to contain the allegations in the weeks following the incident. The U.S. has moved over a dozen B-1 bombers from an air base in the U.K. where they had been based for attacks against Iran. A source telling ABC News the redeployment was not planned. ABC Chief Global Affairs Correspondent Martha Raddatz.
13: The departure of those bombers comes 1 week after several British nationals were arrested outside RAF Fairford on suspicion of terrorism. They were released on bail, but questions remain about whether they were surveilling the base.
1: The Wall Street Journal reporting the concern of a complex drone attack ordered by Iran's IRGC is what prompted it. Concerns remain for other European bases as well. Former pastor and American Idol contestant Caleb Flynn was sentenced to life behind bars in an Ohio court. Flynn, who appeared as a contestant on American Idol in 2013, was convicted of murdering his wife Ashley and staging the scene to look like a home invasion. Judge Jeannie Pritt handing down her sentence.
14: Your actions, Mr. Flynn, were abhorrent. The layers of deceit, manipulation, and cruelty that you have shown are quite honestly impossible to fathom.
1: His wife has posted online televangelist Jim Baker has died. He was with then-wife Tammy Faye Baker when they hosted the PTL Club in the 80s, and he served time for fraud and conspiracy in the 90s. Baker was 86. 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
1: According to a post on her social media account, FBI Director Kash Patel and girlfriend Alexis Wilkins are engaged. The average price for a gallon of regular is $4.03, down about 15 cents on the week. Head of petroleum analysis at Gas Buddy, Patrick DeHaan.
21: A lot of markets being impacted by the G7 release pushing oil lower. We also have more oil flowing through the Strait of Hormuz. And then you have gas tax suspensions as well. But once those are all factored in, I don't know that we have enough momentum for the national average yet to fall below $4. And there may not be enough momentum to get diesel prices below $6.
1: Gas prices are up $1.22 from this time last year. The NFL has suspended two referees after incidents at two different games.
22: The NFL suspending line judge Jeff Seaman after he was caught on camera appearing to swear at Arizona Cardinals tight end Trey McBride. It happened during the Cardinals' loss to the New York Giants after officials did not call a penalty and McBride complained to Seaman. Seaman has been suspended for two games. And referee Adrian Hill suspended for one game for unprofessional conduct after yelling at linebacker Eric Wilson, who collided with him during a play. Wilson trying to help him up, another official separating them.
1: ABC's Rhiannon Alley. The Private Diary of Pope Francis will be released this November. Publisher Image says the journal entries from 1992 to 2024 will provide insight into the late Pope. Dave Packer, ABC News.
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0: How did I lose weight? 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
3: 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Gary McNamara and Eric Hurley talk about everything from politics to social issues and news of the day. Whether you're up late or you're just starting your day, welcome to the show. 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
4: All across America, we are Red Eye Radio. He is Eric Hurley and I'm Gary McNamara. Good morning. Thank you for being here this morning.
5: Yeah, thank you.
4: As always.
5: Yeah, thanks a lot.
4: You know, We were having a chat on, you know, of course, the midterm election and the challenges. And one of the things I saw yesterday, and I just saw a number of different articles on it, and I've really seen it over the last, you know, 6 months. But it was is the base not going to turn out for Trump? I view it more as an independent problem. Not a base problem, but yeah. If the base isn't going to show up, I'm like, what? What are you about? If the base, if 10 or 15% or 20% of the base isn't going to show up for Trump, why do you vote? I mean, what's the purpose? You have to look at what the Democrats would do if they get in power, which is completely and totally unacceptable. And as you've said, and I'm so glad you put it the way you put it, where you said, look, what the Republicans are doing, the problems they have are all fixable. Yeah. But the Democrats, they've just gone bat soup crazy. Yeah. You know, everything. Yeah. They wish to destroy the Constitution.
5: Right.
4: And they admit it.
5: Right.
4: And so when you see that, you're just like, whoa, anything the Republicans are doing that we disagree with is definitely fixable.
5: Well, and one of the clear signs of that is that when you see Republican lawmakers go back and forth and they talk about things, okay, we need to do this, it's on the issues for the most part. The overwhelming majority of those conversations are on bills or on the issues, on what needs to happen, what they need to do for the people. When you look at the left, that's not going on within the party. Now, there are some people who are attached to the party who are not in office that talk about how crazy the left has gone. Bill Maher, James Carville, Rahm Emanuel, all these people that are not officially attached to the party but are on the left, that have talked about how Bautzu crazy the left is. And they want the left to come around, but that's not going to happen. So the clear difference is that you see the Republicans talking about, no, we need to do this, and it's, you know, the back and forth within the party. And then, and the latest, I think you can look at what's going on between Ted Cruz and Vance. So on the left, you're not seeing any of that. You're not seeing anyone's, hold on. Fetterman is the closest you'll get. The guy in the hoodie and basketball shorts.
4: Right.
5: Is the sane one, the most sane one. And it, who would have known when we first started going at him after what he was wearing that he would end up being the one who would make more sense than any other. And it's all relative. Again, listen to what I'm saying. Make more sense than any other Democrat on Capitol Hill. But you don't see that big back and forth within their party. And the reason you don't is because the radicals lead the party, and they, and the others that are not radicals, and maybe with the exception of Fetterman, then they, or they're not outspoken radicals. They're actually radicals, and the ones that, you know, Schumer's a radical. Obama's a radical. These are the people who built this whole thing. Even the ones on the outside, Carville, Bill Maher, anybody who had any influence along the way, Rahm Emanuel, who are now saying, no, you've gone too far. You were part of building this. You were part of the indoctrination and the reforming of the very DNA, the base of this entire radical movement. It is not going to change. It is not fixable because, A, they don't want to fix it. They don't believe anything is broken. And B, they believe long-term it's going to work if they can just get the mob out and force people to go their way.
4: I still think that most Republicans Republican, moderate, conservative to conservative hold the opinion that we hold, that I'm going to go out and vote for the Republicans, even if I have to hold my nose.
5: Yeah.
4: Even if I don't like it, I'm going to do it.
5: Right.
4: I think the problem is always the populist Republican who isn't really a true conservative, or the populist independent who really isn't a true, you know, Republican conservative.
5: Right.
4: You know, that's the problem. You know, that's the problem that you have, because the biggest problem, the biggest mistake this administration has made has been, which is the party, because the party hasn't challenged him.
5: Right.
4: Is, of course, economics. I was reading here, I was talking about the article I was reading, the piece from Michael Brendan Doherty on Let Them Eat Aggregates, talking about, you know, and I don't necessarily agree that it's the same thing, but he brings up the whole thing. Remember the Turning Point USA spokesperson posted that one of his college students said a burrito shouldn't cost $20. Mm-hmm. And he says this kicked off a flurry of controversy. Why was a burrito $20 when you're ordering it from why was a burrito $20? Were you ordering it from DoorDash? Joel Berry of the Babylon Bee posted that his wife could make burritos for a whole family of four for less than half the price. Mark Thiessen of the American Enterprise Institute argued that when he was in college, he economized and didn't whine about it. Ben Shapiro said that a $20 burrito, if you weren't rich, meant that you were doing your life wrong. You shouldn't be buying a $20 burrito. He writes here, it was a stunning reprise of the Jimmy Carter years when energy prices soared and then controls led to supply shocks. President Carter advised Americans to turn down their thermostats to 55 degrees at night. He also suggested carpooling. The main line of conservative attack was that Carter's policies were failing and that he was effectively criticizing the spending habits of the American people. Instead, the argument was Carter was preaching austerity because a new class of regulators and intellectuals were comfortable telling others to live with less. In other words, Carter was telling people they were doing life wrong and should move their lifestyles back to a lower standard of living. When the people are telling you that they believe prices are a political problem and have political causes, they don't want political figures to change the topic to home economics and learning to live with less. Let their parents, pastors, or financial advisors tell them how to, economize. And then he talks about he said, in a normal election, the president is not entirely responsible for gas prices. But this time it's different. The resumption of the war with Iran earlier this year was predicated on the belief that a satisfying result would be achieved quickly with minimal disruption. Instead, we've had what others long predicted, a fight over the Strait of Hormuz that led directly to energy shocks in an American economy where everything is shipped on trucks. That means price hikes. The administration itself is divided. Trump has called affordability a hoax. Meanwhile, J.D. Vance last week said it was tone-deaf Republicans telling people to shut up if they're angry about $20 burritos. I don't think the burrito thing is the same as what was going on during the Carter administration.
5: No, it isn't.
4: Because it is, it isn't. The thing is, when you use that, it's not normal to have a $20 burrito.
5: Right.
4: If you're a $5 burrito, yeah.
5: People will pay it on DoorDash, but there are so many moving parts in that equation of what you're paying for. You're not paying for $20 for the burrito. You're paying for the convenience of having a burrito brought to your door.
4: Right. So that $20 is not. So I disagree with making that the same as what was going on during the Carter administration.
5: Yeah.
4: Because I am fortunate enough to be of age where I do remember what was going on during the Carter administration. I remember.
5: Yeah.
4: The odd even days. I worked full service at a gas station and had lines of cars as far as the eye could see trying to get gasoline.
5: Mm-hmm. Mm-hmm.
4: I remember all this stuff. I remember what was going on. I remember what did they call the speech that he made?
5: Malay speech.
4: The Malay speech. God, mm-hmm. I hated that. Mm-hmm. I hated it back then.
5: Yeah.
4: I really hated it back then. By the way, I want people to know, because people look back, must have been horrible in the late 70s when that was going on.
5: Right. And we had disco. So, I mean, that made it worse.
4: Well, yeah, but punk was coming in.
5: I didn't like punk.
4: By the late
5: 70s. That made it worse for me in two ways. I hated punk because it was fake.
4: How about some punk disco?
5: It was like, that would be my nightmare. Grunge punk disco would probably end me. But
4: shake, my baseball bat in your face.
5: Well, it was like, we're going against the system. Yeah, but you're all dressing alike. You know what I mean? It's the same thing with grunge. Yeah, well, we don't like the system anymore. Yeah, but you're all wearing flannel shirts, shorts, and boots.
4: And so I was, at that point, I was in radio for a short time, then got out and was a machinist.
5: Mm-hmm.
4: And did that really till 82 when I got back into radio.
5: Yeah.
4: And all that time, even though I knew the news was bad, when you see the beginning, I hate the beginning of Miracle.
5: Oh, yeah, the movie Miracle.
4: I mean, I love the movie. It's a great movie.
5: It's a great movie, but that Malay speech.
4: The big thing about the Malay, the Malay speech and everything so bad and everybody. But I wasn't bummed out at all.
5: Yeah, no.
4: I had been working in radio and got out, and then I was still working as a club DJ, and then I was making decent money as a machinist. And I was working overtime like you can't imagine and spinning tunes on the weekend.
5: Yeah.
4: Spinning.
5: Yeah.
4: Because I was actually spinning records.
5: Spinning records. Yeah.
4: spinning records at Stage One,
5: mm-hmm.
4: Harvey Weinstein's place.
5: Yeah. Yeah.
4: Yes, I actually did work for, I never met him. He owned the club, though. They were.
5: Right. You weren't. You weren't his type, apparently.
4: Yeah. Harvey and Corky Productions. Mm-hmm. It was Harvey and Corky that were rock promoters in Buffalo. They went to University of Buffalo.
5: Mm-hmm.
4: That's where Harvey Weinstein came from. That was his. But I never saw him at the club. But I do remember when he said, or somebody was saying, I don't know if it was him or somebody was saying, well, it was different back then. Sexual harassment was more allowed. No, it wasn't.
5: No, it was never acceptable.
4: It was never, ever acceptable. Well, it might have been in the 1850s. I don't know. But it certainly wasn't. When I was working there in really 79, 80, 81 is when I was working at, really at stage one. Yeah, that would have been it. Yeah, because that would have been the last. Yeah, that was the last time in that period. And then I went into radio for a while. Then I was back to being a club DJ back in the mid-80s again. But while I was still in radio. But I don't ever remember a depression. I remember I was as optimistic as could be as to where I could go. I wasn't sure where I was going, but I was making good money and saving some money. And so I was, you know, actually pretty good. But I just hit it. But I wouldn't look at it the same way. What I look at, the biggest problem that the Trump administration is, when you come out of the gate and he lied about tariffs and said that foreign companies would pay for it, and it was an obvious lie, you lost some conservatives right there. Because the question is, why are you lying about that? And he still says it today.
5: Yeah.
4: He'll still say it.
5: Yeah.
4: Everybody knows it's not true. You cannot lie about economics to conservatives.
5: Right.
4: They remember that. And then everything that's gone along, and then we know he's concerned about prices. We know he was concerned about prices with tariffs, because that's why last December he took it off 200 products. And that's why, you know, he had to back off when the bond market nearly crashed. What was it, in April of 25? Is it April 25?
5: Yeah,
4: April 25. Yeah. The bond market nearly crashed, so he had to back off on tariffs there. He knew it.
5: Mm-hmm.
4: He knew it, and he was lying to the American public. Why? You don't lie about economics. You don't do it. And then when he said affordability is a hoax, and you can sit there, and every time he gives a speech and talks about how great the economy is, and this week talking about how great the economy is, and the article just touched on that, and you sit there and you say, because of this, this, this, this, and this, yet the only thing that affects people is the fact that their job is not covering the increase of prices. Whether Biden was worse or not doesn't matter. It's what they're dealing with today. And if you don't recognize that in politics, that's politics 101. And when we saw what happened to Biden, when Biden was out there every day you're out there telling the American public the economy is great and we haven't been selling the message to you, you lose another person.
5: Well, and the actions, we always say, forget the words, let's look at the actions. 200 plus food tariffs given an exemption last December. The beef thing, the Venezuelan oil, the red diesel, all of these things, what are you looking at doing?
4: Well, for God's sake,
5: if everything is great, you're looking to create, because especially with the 200 plus food tariff exemptions on their website, they posted the reason for doing it: to save American families money.
4: Right.
5: Save the money from what? Tariffs. That's the exemption. The exemption is on tariffs.
4: Well, I think the point that just sent some fiscal conservatives that supported Trump just over the edge was when he said, okay, let's dump meat. I've made a deal to dump meat below market prices into the United States. And the same, he was promoting Venezuelan oil the other day.
5: Yeah.
4: We're going to sell it below market prices. Right. You're dumping oil, which is exactly what you ran against in 2016.
5: Yeah.
4: That's what you ran against.
5: Well, the steel tariff thing was all about dumping steel, right?
4: Yeah.
5: Remember?
4: Yeah. I mean, it's just like, you don't make any sense. It's as if you're just shooting from the hip. You have no economic philosophy. You're trying to manage a central government, one person running it all, trying to manipulate it here and there. And then when it's like, we need to take equity in this company, we need to take ownership in here. Socialism sucks. By the way, let's take more ownership of this company over here.
5: Well,
4: conservatives are not idiots.
5: And there's a clear difference between action and reaction. And right now, everything seems to be a reaction.
4: Yeah. The only thing that's about 100% the way it should be, saw Holman yesterday. See Holman on the CBS News. Holman was just, they should never had Stephen Miller in there.
5: Right.
4: You notice how he doesn't talk a lot about immigration anymore.
5: Right.
4: We are Red Eye Radio.
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7: Recent wet weather at the end of September in some of our nation's growing areas, perhaps reflected in USDA's latest crop progress report. Agriculture Department Chief Meteorologist Brad Rippey says for the period ending October 4th,
8: we do have some maturity delays primarily across the eastern reaches of the Corn Belt, notably in Michigan. Only 30% of the corn fully mature. Another problem we are seeing is a deterioration in those corn conditions. We are seeing delays related both to rain and late development. So in Ohio, for example, 65% of the soybeans dropping leaves, 23 percentage points behind the five-year average. We did see that heavy rain that affected the Midwest also arcing across parts of the Great Plains, and the northern panhandle of Texas and western Oklahoma, parts of Kansas were hit by some very heavy showers. We'll have to keep an eye on the cotton crop in those areas to see if there was any degradation of quality.
7: I'm Rod Bain reporting for the U.S. Department of Agriculture in Washington, D.C.
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We are Red Eye Radio. He's Eric Carlin. I'm Gary McNamara. So, with all the criticism I have for the administration and Republicans in general for not being more conservative, I still have no choice, and I don't need an excitement level

0: ABC News, I'm Dave Packer. Monday at Cornell University. A student protest calling for sexual assault prevention as the university deals with the fallout over its handling of gang rape allegations against seven fraternity members from a 2024 incident. The U.S. has moved a dozen B-1 bombers from an air base in the U.K. where they'd been based for attacks against Iran. A source telling ABC News the redeployment was not planned. ABC Chief Global Affairs Correspondent Martha Raddatz.
1: The departure of those bombers comes 1 week after several British nationals were arrested outside RAF Fairford on suspicion of terrorism. They were released on bail, but questions remain about whether they were surveilling the base.
0: His wife has posted online that televangelist Jim Baker has died. He, with then-wife Tammy Faye Baker, hosted the PTL Club in the 1980s. Baker was 86.
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0: All right, so as we talk about the midterm election and we talked about the challenges that the Republicans and the administration have, because the administration is a Republican Party.
1: Yeah.
0: You haven't had really, you've had very, I mean, you see it now happening. We'll have a story later on about Ted Cruz going after Vance and Vance going back after Ted Cruz.
1: Yeah.
0: And you're seeing it happening now. I mean, you've seen, whether it's DeSantis or Cruz talk about the economic policy of the administration without really attacking the administration.
1: Right.
0: Just the policy.
1: Right.
0: And you know, we've talked about, you know, the price of diesel, the price of gasoline. And I, you know, when Trump went in, we agreed with Trump going in as long as he could get it done quickly.
1: Right.
0: But we said, if not, you shouldn't do it until after the midterms. That was the thing that we were always concerned, because we knew prices were a problem already.
1: You're talking about Iran.
0: What'd I say?
1: When he went in.
0: Oh, okay.
1: So went into Iran.
0: Yeah. Thank you. For, I just assume people know what's in my mind.
1: Yeah.
0: Why don't you know
1: what's in my mind? It could have been Canada, but in this case, it wasn't.
0: Why can't you read my mind? Read my mind, please. And so I believe that the long-term rewards for the world and for the United States.
1: Immeasurable.
0: Absolutely immeasurable. And if you can continue at that point with Abraham Accords, peace accords between Middle Eastern countries, you get Saudi Arabia, you get Egypt, for just as an example, signing peace deals with Israel and a change in Iran.
1: Yeah.
0: That is extremely important for the world.
1: Right.
0: But the American public doesn't see it.
1: No.
0: They don't see it. No. They care about the prices. And that's why you see the Americans, well, you know, you went in, we started the war. Nah, the war's been going on for almost a half century now.
1: Mm-hmm.
0: This isn't new.
1: Right.
0: You know, it might have been a Cold War or whatever, but, I mean, the terrorism that was being exported and what the Biden administration did and the Obama administration did was just reprehensible.
1: Yeah.
0: Because they were enabling the worst terrorist regime that promotes terrorism and finances terrorism in the world. And if Americans wish to remain in the dark, sometimes presidents have to do something that is the right thing to do. You know, it's, you know, the Lend-Lease program before we got into World War II.
1: Mm-hmm.
0: Remember, the American public, you know, we talk about Tucker Carlson saying, you know, England would have been better off because Germany wouldn't have bothered you.
1: Right.
0: Right. What do you mean? We'd be speaking German now.
1: Yeah.
0: And then did you see, I don't know if you saw it, but when he was arguing with that, the politician who was very well versed, I mean, Tucker Carlson really couldn't make a point. So he went, well, you got foreigners in here that don't speak English anyway. It's not the point.
1: Wow. You talk about.
0: Yeah, it was bad.
1: Deflecting, a horrible deflection.
0: Like I said, it reminded me of those, the things that I was watching on YouTube yesterday of these defendants for, you know, you know, small traffic tickets and things like that who are in contempt of court because they're like, we're not under the jurisdiction of the United States. It's common law. Shut up.
1: Yeah.
0: You know, they're just throwing out stuff in this confident, arrogant way, and they're clueless. And that's what Tucker Carlson, you know, and it's interesting because after I've seen a lot of stuff on social media saying, yeah, what really got me on Tucker Carlson was when he said, you know, when I was on Fox News, I really didn't believe any of that crap.
1: Right.
0: You know, basically being directed by my producers.
1: Mm-hmm.
0: Oh, so you'll say things that you don't believe because you get paid for it?
1: Mm-hmm.
0: Wow, that just destroyed, you know, destroyed him. But when you look at what, you know, what Trump is doing, I believe it's the right thing. Now, I don't like how he went about it. If he was going to go in, he should have gone in. And we said it in February.
1: Mm-hmm.
0: You go in, you end it. And that's what he did in his 8-minute speech. That's what seemed the goal was.
1: Right.
0: Regime change to the point where the people can take over. And
1: right.
0: It will happen quick.
1: Right.
0: Within weeks is what we were told. Well, you made the promise. And the American people are looking at going, you know, even though I believe what's going on right now is extremely positive. And I'm not talking, it's not about what I think. I'm going to vote no matter what. It's not me. It's not you. We're going to go and we're going to vote for Republicans because the option is totally unacceptable.
1: Yeah.
0: Why? Because they've told us it's totally unacceptable because we don't want to put the party in that wants to change the Constitution, that wants to defund the police, that wants, you know, the insanity of the radical transgender movement, the racism of anti-Semitism, of identity politics. It's unacceptable. Absolutely unacceptable. But understand when Trump says it will be worth it to temporarily pay high gasoline prices because we're getting rid, we're going to get rid of the regime of Iran and let the people have some form of democracy. Understand that, and it's like, well, we can't handle high prices. Well, understand that's the goal. The goal of Trump is not to have high energy prices. He doesn't want high energy prices.
1: No.
0: The goal of Democrats is to have high energy prices.
1: They've said it and they've been saying it for years.
0: They've been saying it. It's not like, well, this is happening because of this and we thought it would end sooner. I just looked at it right now. Again, a different study. The average, and I got to renew again here, the average residential electricity rate in Texas is 15.88 cents per kilowatt hour. In New York State, 29.90.
1: Oof.
0: Double. Electricity is double in New York State than what it is in Texas. Double. And why is it higher in New York? As the Democrat leaders of the legislature told Hochul when she said, we got to get rid of these climate change laws. We're killing the people. And you just saw they sent a whole bunch of checks.
1: Yeah.
0: They sent a whole bunch of checks to people to make them feel happy about electricity prices.
1: Right. Yeah.
0: But the reason she was like, we can't do this, they had to come up with something. So it's like, okay, let's write them checks.
1: Mm-hmm.
0: Raise taxes on everybody else. Raise taxes in order to do it, but we'll send you a check for your high electricity prices. When Hochul complained about it, she was told, what are you talking about? That's the goal of our legislation. We want high energy prices, and we go all the way back to Obama talking to the San Francisco Chronicle in the beginning of February, I believe it was 2008, when he said the goal is higher. The goal is to skyrocket electricity prices. Remember, that's the difference. That's why we say what you said, what the Republicans are doing, what's going on right now is fixable, and it's going to be eventually fixed.
1: Yes. It's going to be. There's no two ways about it. I don't have any doubt in my mind that it's going to be fixed. And with the left, it is not. It's not fixable. It is conform or we'll cut you out of the herd.
0: Yeah. But understand they want skyrocketing energy prices. How do we know? They've told us.
1: Under my plan of cap and trade, electricity rates would necessarily skyrocket.
0: Yep. And so, you know,
1: that's Obama in 2008.
0: Yeah. That's the goal. And so, you know, has that message effectively been communicated? No, because independents or people that aren't loyal, Republican conservative, you know, with that ideology of government's job is not to make your life harder, can understand what Trump is saying, even if they don't agree with him going in. At least they go, okay, yeah, it's take down Iran. I disagree or agree, either way, that it will benefit the world, but I just don't like the high high gasoline prices. Understand the goal of the Democrats. It's not a consequence of something that you do. It is their goal.
1: Yeah.
0: It is their premeditated goal to skyrocket energy prices in the United States.
1: Yep.
0: And we know it because they've told us, and the legislature made sure that Hochul knew it, and that's why they're giving, you know, $500 checks, and they're expanding the number of people that are going to get the $500 checks from the government to help defray the cost of the electricity, which is caused by the legislation of the New York State Legislature with the approval of the governor.
1: Yep. And, you know, again, because their long-term goal is to nationalize massive sectors of the economy, including energy. Healthcare is the other, is another big one. And they've wanted to do this for the longest time.
0: Oh, did you see El Sayed was talking about, to go to a cardiologist takes up to 2 months. Huh?
1: Huh? No.
0: I just had that done, and mine was not an emergency.
1: Right. Yeah.
0: And it was just, okay, you're an old man.
1: Mm-hmm.
0: You know, you got type 2 diabetes. We know it's under control.
1: Mm-hmm.
0: When was the last time you had your heart completely looked at? Never on an EKG once. And, all right, you should get this done.
1: Mm-hmm.
0: So this was really a recommendation. It wasn't, you need to get in there right now. It was like, recommend we do this. Mm-hmm. We can get you in 3 days.
1: Right. Yeah.
0: 3 days. And then I said, eh. And they said, well, the test would be like an hour apart. Would you like it closer? And I said, yeah, and I can't make it that day. I was going out of town. So I ended up waiting about 8 days and one test in one part of the hospital, followed immediately by the other test in the other part of the hospital. And I was in and out in an hour and 15 minutes.
1: Yeah. Yeah. Mine took one phone call from my doctor to the cardiologist, and they called me actually while I was driving home from my primary care physician's office with the appointment making, and I was in the following week. And it you know, it's, but this is what the left does. Now, there may be cases where you have a cardiologist, they're understaffed or they're overbooked, whatever, and it takes longer to get in. I can't, you know, tell you what the average wait is. I don't have that data in front of me. But the average wait isn't 2 months.
0: Look at this here. Wait times in Canada. Urgent referrals. You got to get in now.
1: Yeah.
0: 2 to 4 weeks.
1: Yeah. Sounds pretty urgent, doesn't it?
0: Yep.
1: Mm-hmm.
0: Semi-urgent referrals. 2 to 4 months.
1: Yeah.
0: Routine referrals. That was mine, right?
1: Yeah. Yeah.
0: Which was 3 days. 6 to 12 months and up to 14 to 22 months in certain areas of Canada.
1: Yeah.
0: He's so full of it.
1: He's a liar.
0: Yeah. We are Red Eye Radio.
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16: We talk a lot about ultra-processed foods, but here's a new reason to pay attention. Harvard study just found that adults who eat the most ultra-processed foods had a nearly 60% higher risk of dementia. Now, here's a way of thinking about it that I think is important. For years, we've been told that if we can't stop at just one chip or cookie, it's a failure of willpower. But scientists who study this say that's not fair. These foods are deliberately engineered. The perfect mix of sugar, fat, additives. They make them irresistible. In other words, it's not that you're weak necessarily, it's that the food was designed to beat you. And that's worth knowing, because it takes the guilt out of it and puts the blame where it belongs. Keep in mind, almost 70% of what is on supermarket shelves is ultra-processed. What you should be doing is shopping for foods with the fewest ingredients possible. I'm Dr. Sanjay Gupta, helping you live a better life.
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0: We are Red Eye Radio. He's Eric Carlin. I'm Gary McNamara. when I was talking about El Sayed, just so people know, he's running for, if you don't know, I just got, can't assume people know every time that, you know, what we're talking about. He's running again as the Democrat for the Senate in Michigan.
1: Yeah.
0: And he said the other day, we need nationalized health care, basically, because people need to not wait 2 months to get into a cardiologist.
1: Right.
0: And I went to, what is it in Canada? 6 to 12 months for non-urgent referrals, private consultation, cardiologist, 1 to 3 weeks.
1: Yeah.
0: That's to get in. It's not the test. That's the initial consultation.
1: Right.
0: Some of the tests are expensive.
1: Oh, no, they're very expensive. Yeah. They can be. Yeah. Yeah.
0: But wait times by specialty type, heart failure, 3 to 8 weeks or shorter. General cardiology, average 4 to 12 month wait. Preventive cardiology, which would probably be what I went, you know, because my heart's fine.
1: Right, yeah.
0: 8 to 14 month wait in British Columbia.
1: Wow. Yeah.
0: Wow. Yeah. Let's go to socialized healthcare.
1: Right.

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8: From ABC News, I'm Dave Packer. The U.S. has moved a dozen B-1 bombers from an airbase in the U.K. where they had been based for attacks against Iran. A source telling ABC News the redeployment was not planned. ABC's Martha Raddatz.
9: We know this was a new and different threat that led to the removal of our warplanes from the UK. The Wall Street Journal reporting the concern of a complex drone attack ordered by Iran's IRGC is what prompted it, and concerns remain for other European bases as well.
8: The move comes after five men were arrested last week near the base on suspicion of preparing a terrorist attack and explosives offenses. President Trump trying to motivate his base to come out in November, campaigning for incumbent Senator Pete Ricketts in deep red Nebraska. Trump announcing an executive order intended to lower fuel costs.
10: For many years, farm vehicles, construction equipment, and other off-road vehicles have used what is known as red dye diesel. You know what that is? I don't know what the hell it is, but whatever it is, it's supposed to be very good.
8: What it is no-tax fuel. The order makes it legal for use on highways. The FBI has arrested a 34-year-old Southern California real estate agent at LAX in Los Angeles on charges of spying for the Chinese government. The FBI alleges that she conducted surveillance on the president of Taiwan's son in Seattle. United States Attorney for the Central District of California, Bill Ausali.
11: It was not.
12: It could be a form of harassment. It could be a form of espionage, intelligence gathering. I mean, there's many purposes that China has for why they do these things.
8: In the investigation into rape allegations at Cornell University, the local DA says campus police sent him only a six-page summary. Documents reviewed by ABC News show his office declined to look at anything else police gathered. Thomas Jeffra, lawyer for Jane Doe.
11: It was not an appropriate investigation. It was not complete. It was stick your head in the sand and don't look to find a crime.
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8: A 10th grader is among two killed in a school bus crash.
19: Authorities say as the Winter Haven High School bus was headed to school, a car coming the other way crossed the center line and slammed into the side rear of the bus, causing it to spin out and slam head-on into another oncoming vehicle and land upside down. 37 students from Winter Haven High School were on board, along with the bus driver and his 9-year-old daughter. In addition to the 10th grader killed, the driver of the silver Jeep was pronounced dead at the scene. At least one person critically injured.
8: ABC's Victor Oquendo. 35 million Americans are under heat alerts as California, a dangerous long-duration heat wave, is underway. Gatorade, a good option if you're dying of thirst, but a different kind of dye, as some worried.
20: More than 120,000 cases of Gatorade are being voluntarily recalled due to undeclared food dyes. The FDA says the recall includes the orange and the lemon-lime flavors of Gatorade, including the zero-calorie versions. It's classified as a Class 2 recall, meaning, according to the FDA, the product may cause temporary or medically reversible adverse health consequences.
8: ABC's Mike Dubusky. The NBA is experimenting with technology. Select exhibition games will use a smart basketball that has a Bluetooth sensor to collect data for real-time officiating decisions. And some officials will use wrist wearables to communicate with the replay center. Dave Packer, ABC News.
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0: Now, it's Red Eye Radio. Gary McNamara and Eric Harley talk about everything from politics to social issues and news of the day. Whether you're up late or you're just starting your day, welcome to the show from the Relief Factor Studios. This is Red Eye Radio.
1: All across America, we are Red Eye Radio. He is Eric Harley and I'm Gary McNamara. Good morning. All right. I like this story.
2: Yeah.
1: Seattle Mayor Kate Wilson's socialist agenda stalls amid homelessness and public safety concerns. Wilson surprised her supporters with a proposed budget released in September that included no new taxes.
2: Read my lips.
1: And more funding for the police.
2: What?
1: I have made the difficult decision to transmit a budget without major new revenue, Wilson said in a speech. Right now, we don't have good options to raise more progressive revenue that don't also come with great risks. Our economy and especially our downtown are fragile. In that context, raising additional revenue is not the right move. Wilson and the Seattle Police Department face scrutiny over the shooting at the Bite of Seattle Food Festival in July that left three people dead, including one the suspect, and led to the resignation of the police chief, who was out of town at the time of the shooting. The journal reported a communications breakdown between the mayor's office and Seattle police kept the public in the dark about the shooting for 5 hours, and the official emergency alert system went unused. The mayor has not immediately returned Fox News Digital's request for comment.
2: Oh, well. I'm guessing that won't happen.
1: Said Jonathan Alpert, author of Therapy Nation, told Fox News Digital, "This is a good example of socialism's appeal colliding with the realities of governing. Socialism is seductive because the promises sound good. More housing, more services, greater fairness, less inequality. It's so easy to campaign on those ideas. It gets much harder when you're actually responsible for a budget, public safety, and whether the city is actually functioning. The result is Wilson is now doing some things that don't fit so comfortably with the politics she campaigned on. More police, more cameras, spending cuts, and fewer bigger promises," Albert continued. "Crime has a way of forcing politicians to become practical pretty quickly. I don't think this proves that every socialist idea is doomed, but it does show the gap between promising people what government should do and figuring out what government can actually do. That's a harsh reality check that more socialists should realize. Ideology is much easier when you don't have to govern." There you go.
2: Yeah.
1: And then this story from ABC News. A group of 15 Democratic mayors governing in Republican-dominated states are building a new political operation that aims to influence national politics as a center-left alternative to both the MAGA movement and what they described as far-left dysfunction, that would be the mainstream of the federal Democrats, from groups like the Democrat Socialist of America. The organization Blue Cities, Red States is led by Cleveland Mayor Justin Bibb and will launch next week in Miami with the kickoff event hosted by its mayor, Eileen Higgins. The founding mayors lead cities, including Atlanta, Jacksonville, Boise, Tulsa, and Memphis, governing more than 7 million Americans across 11 red and purple states, according to a memo for the new coalition. In an interview with ABC News, Bibb said he hopes these mayors will emerge as a kind of a testing ground for a post-2024 Democratic message. He suggested the party can rebuild trust among voters by zeroing in on things like public safety, affordability, economic growth, things that these mayors often govern on up against Republicans at times. As Democrats talk about closing the credibility gap, these 15 mayors have been closing the gap in their cities without the cover of a Democratic governor or a Democratic-led legislature. Working for more, when I read the article the first time, I kept searching for, well, what will you do?
2: Yeah.
1: You can say all these things. What are you going to do?
2: Right.
1: Working for a more United States is a core theme of Blue Cities, Red States, and we do this by pushing back against extremism and promoting a more practical brand of leadership that focuses on results over rhetoric. This includes balancing the need to stand up for your community against harmful policies, but also finding compromise solutions that deliver results. Again, what are you going to do? The group plans to have a national permanent platform, fundraising and organizational infrastructure, polling and message testing, and a national paid media strategy heading in to the 2026 and 2028 cycles, according to the memo. Hibb claimed the group is also in talks with members of Congress about aligning their agendas. When they say working for a more United States, does that mean bringing patriotism back to the Democratic Party? Is that what they're talking about?
2: No, it isn't. It means only to bring people to their side.
1: Yeah, I don't, nowhere do they say what the, you would think that the one thing that they would say is, look, these are the things that we should be, these are the things we should be doing. Cutting taxes, doing this, making sure business expands. Say those things. Just don't say making the economy better.
2: Right.
1: Because where was it? Where'd I see it? It was yesterday. Somebody was, it was a Democrat on, it wasn't Bernie. Went to Democrats on the Sunday morning news shows talking about, well, how are you going to make things affordable? We're going to tax the rich and give the money to the poor.
2: Yeah, the old Robin Hood plan.
1: Yeah, it's like, oh, okay.
2: Yeah.
1: So saying you're going to make the economy better or make affordability better doesn't mean anything.
2: No.
1: You know, if you're a Democratic mayor of a city in a red state, it's easier for you.
2: Yeah.
1: But it might not be from your own city council.
2: Right.
1: Your city council may not agree with you on it. You may try, and in fact, I can see what would happen in this is, you're trying to get elected. You want to move up and get elected on the federal level.
2: Yeah.
1: So you don't care about the city.
2: Right.
1: You're worried about your own future because jealousy and envy is a core belief of Democrats.
2: Right.
1: And so anything that you do that differs from where the DSA is going, which is the mainstream of Democrats at the federal level, you may be safe in your little red state, but where are you going to go with it long term? And what are you actually going to promote? And I'm telling you, as long as you stick, these mayors stick by, well, we believe that a man can be a woman when a man says so, then you never have credibility on any issue to me.
2: Right. Well, you know, and again, going back to, you know, improving the economy by writing every family a check.
1: Right. How are you going to do it? It's going to be interesting to see the pushback on Kate Wilson.
2: Well, because you then have to get
1: Seattle.
2: Right. And then you have to, because you have to get into the discussion of how an economy actually works. The left doesn't want to do that.
1: No. How does an economy work?
2: We want to improve your life, make things good. We're only for good things. We're not for bad things. Okay. All right. Okay. Generic politician.
1: Generic party. Didn't we have that already in 2024?
2: I think we did. They had white T-shirts with black lettering that just said, political party.
1: We're against bad things. We're against things that are wrong.
2: Yeah. Never explaining exactly what those things might be. Yeah, it is laughable. It becomes...
1: It's like remember No Labels? For God's sakes. For God's sakes.
2: They have meetings with closed doors.
1: Meetings with closed doors, the No Labels party. Yeah. It was basically, we want to be the bigger BS party. We're not going to tell you what we're going to... Remember, they actually said that.
2: We don't want to tell you because then you'll criticize it.
1: Right. We don't want to tell you...
2: So you don't want to have a debate?
1: We don't want to tell you where we stand on the issues, because if we tell you where we stand on the issues, you might disagree with us.
2: Right.
1: So we're just going to be the party of pretend.
2: Right.
1: And the party of pretend has pulled in a bipartisan group of both Democrats and Republicans to pretend that they're a political party that will not take a position
2: yes.
1: on any issue.
2: Yeah. We want good things. We want to do away with bad things. Vote for us. We're the non-issues party.
1: God, it was ridiculous.
2: Yeah, it really was. The No Labels party. Well, because what they said was, we don't want to tell you what we stand for, because then people will start labeling.
1: Right.
2: And we're No Labels.
1: We're No
2: remember?
1: Labels, right.
2: We're the No Labels. We don't want labels. We are against labels.
1: And you just wonder, when they had their closed-door meetings, did anybody stand up and go, you people are a bunch of damn idiots.
2: Oh, man,
1: You're like children pretending, well, we want to have a political party that will appeal to everyone, so we're not going to tell you what we stand for.
2: I would have paid $5 American to be in any of those meetings.
1: Wow. Maybe a million Canadian?
2: I'm not paying any Canadian dollars.
1: Okay.
2: Ever. Sorry. I'm against that.
1: No, seriously, I would have loved
2: trying to buy a house on Lake America. You take that back, Mr. McNamara, whatever your name is.
1: Did you see?
2: Because that is your real name.
1: Did you see the? It was on. It went viral yesterday.
2: Hmm.
1: It was. It showed because the Bills lost in New England.
2: Oh yeah.
1: And Drake May's our quarterback.
2: Yeah.
1: Somebody had a new map and it was Lake Erie. It said Lake May.
2: Yeah.
1: Oh my gosh.
2: Yeah.
1: But yeah, you know that's how. And that's why I don't expect anything from these mayors, because you're not, what are you going to get on the national level? How are you going to fight the DSA? Schumer couldn't win the DSA. Pelosi couldn't win against the DSA.
2: No.
1: You tell me mayors of red states are going to start the movement? By the way, if I'm wrong on this, I will be the happiest person on the planet to say, wow, they're actually going more conservative and they're actually impacting the party.
2: Oh, I'd love to see that.
1: Yeah. I would love to be wrong on this.
2: Yeah.
1: But we've seen what happened with the Democratic Party. We saw what happened, you know, with the No Labels. These are the ones we need to get. There's people are too far right. People are too far left. I'm like, are you taking this from the Three Bears?
2: Well,
1: the porridge is too cold. The porridge is too hot.
2: Well,
1: this porridge is too right.
2: Are we
1: just right.
2: Are we getting to the total bizarro world now where, I mean, we're not, but I just want to ask the question, where the liberals are becoming fiscal conservatives and the Republicans are becoming more socialist?
1: Do you want me to BS you or give you the true answer? No, that's not happening.
2: Well, I don't know.
1: Because of the Seattle mayor?
2: Yeah.
1: Okay.
2: Yeah. Ownership and companies. Well, first of all, how do you expect to remain the Seattle mayor when you say, we can't raise taxes?
1: You know, I don't believe that the majority of Republicans are for government ownership. I don't think they agree with Trump on that. They may not say it out loud. The majority of Republicans do not agree.
2: Of course they don't.
1: The majority of Americans do not agree.
2: Of course they don't.
1: And the majority of Republicans do not agree that we should take equity in a Venezuelan oil company and dump that oil to compete against American oil companies at lower prices to lower the prices.
2: Of course not. Yeah. No, it's a loser all day.
1: No, it's just like they don't agree with dumping beef because that's exactly what President Trump was against. So, mm-hmm. No, I don't believe that the Republicans, it may be what some of the leaders are doing.
2: Yeah, that's why that's why I prefaced it by saying it's not happening. But I just wanted to ask the question anyway, because on the surface, if you read the stories, it's like, what the hell is going on? Why in the hell will we be promoting ownership in government ownership in companies and dumping of foreign goods in America from this particular administration?
1: And then at the same time saying, we're against socialism, communism. Well, how dare the other side? What company are we buying today?
2: And we're against other countries dumping their products on the U.S.
1: Yeah, it's amazing.
2: I mean, when he created the steel tariffs, remember, on the fly, he did that. He was out there with the media, and he was doing he was at a steel plant, and he announced the steel tariffs during his first term. Everybody was like, "Whoa." I don't think anyone else back at the White House knew that was going to happen. It felt like it was just boom on the fly, and it was announced. And then, you know, it was, here's the reasoning, because China's dumping steel.
1: Right.
2: And if you had told me then, well, years later, he's going to do this with beef and oil, I would have told you, you're smoking crack.
1: So, same with me. I know.
2: And now I'm thinking I should start smoking crack because I don't get it.
1: We are Red Eye Radio.
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0: Beer Runner Radio. He's Eric Carlin. I'm Gary McNamara. You know, Trump was on at his rally in Ohio the other day, railing against Fox News, and you know, so are his sons. I mean, I forgot which one was railing against Fox News the other day, or I was watching. Maybe it was an ad for Newsmax or something.
1: Okay,
0: saying don't watch Fox News.
1: Then,
0: but as I see the Trumps just blasting Fox News, then the news yesterday, Caroline Leavitt signs on with Fox.
1: Wow.
0: Awkward.
1: Yeah. It's, you know, it's the back and forth. I don't watch a lot of Fox News.
0: Neither
1: I watch clips.
0: Yeah.
1: Because I don't have cable. But, you know, I don't have anything against it. It's not my thing, but I don't need to create a war with Fox News, but then again, I'm not the president.
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1: And he is Eric Carlin. I'm Gary McNamara. 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
2: And thank you.
1: All right. One thing that's remained strong in the Trump administration has been Tom Homan. He should have been in charge from the very, very beginning.
2: Yeah.
1: And here he is talking to CBS on immigration. Listen to this here.
2: Okay.
1: Here
2: we go.
3: We looked at official ICE data, sir, and found that 57 people have died in the agency's custody so far under this administration. In fact, somebody was just reported to have died in ICE custody today by the agency.

0: see 2026 could set a new record high in the number of detainees dying. What is being done to prevent that? And I know one partial explanation is that more people are being detained, and so tragically more people are dying. But that can't be the only explanation, can it be?
1: How many people died during the Biden administration? How many people died in custody during the Biden administration? Do you know?
0: A significant number.
1: Do you know?
0: But this is going to be the highest year in 2026.
1: I'm just asking, if the pace continues. Do you know how many died during the Biden administration?
0: I don't have the data here, but...
1: Of course you don't. Again, it's another loaded question against the Trump administration. ICE has the highest detention standards in the industry. I hope your viewers go to ICE.gov and look at a section called detention standards. We have the highest detention standards in the industry, higher than any state or federal institution. Our deaths in custody are among the lowest of any state prison or Bureau of Prisons. Our numbers are up because our population has doubled in custody. We got over 70, I think the other day we had like 74,000 in custody. So we have more people in custody. And we're dealing with people from third world nations. Some of the first doctors they see are our doctors. And matter of fact, no one ever talks about how many lives that ICE saved in detention when they found a serious medical issue that the alien didn't even know about, and we treat. When I was ICE director, I think we spent almost $1 billion on medical care. Again, it's unfortunate and it's sad when anybody dies. I don't want to see anybody die. But we do everything we can to give them the best medical care that we can provide. And again, highest extended standards. I think if you look at deaths in custody compared to state prisons or federal penitentiaries, I think we're one of the lowest. At least last time I looked at the data, which was probably a couple of years ago, we're the lowest.
2: There you go. Well, because nobody paid attention during the Biden administration.
3: No.
2: On that. They just didn't,
3: no.
2: You know, and that is a legitimate point. You know, you're bringing this up for us. You didn't bring, because remember the whole cages thing.
3: Right.
2: Trump brought the cages, and it's like, well, no, that actually started with Obama.
3: That was Obama.
2: It's like, well, we're just going to ignore that. Trump had the cages. Yeah, but so did Obama. Trump had the cages. Yeah, but Obama started. Trump had the cages. It's like, we're just not going to acknowledge that our side had them first.
3: Well, remember AOC leaning on the fence,
2: yeah,
3: and fake crying like she cared. Yeah, there was none of that during the Obama administration. None of that during the Biden administration. Why not? Because they didn't care. They didn't care at all. You know, look, the left wants open borders. Pretty simple. They want open borders. And the media is going to carry the water all day. And if the left does something wrong or hideous or creates a policy, even if they're against it, they don't care. They don't care. They're not going to say anything about it. You move on. And that's exactly what they're doing. You know, this is, you know, blame Trump for all the atrocities. This is why I like Tom Homan. Did you hear any drama? Did you hear anything except straight answers and pointing out exactly the difference between, you know, the line of questioning with him and the previous administration?
2: I think one of the best things that Homan has done is he's the guy who has seen the damage of illegal immigration.
3: Yeah.
2: He has seen the dead children.
3: Right.
2: He has seen the child trafficking.
3: Yep.
2: You know, he's seen it.
3: Yeah.
2: And because he is a professional, and I don't mean a professional politician.
3: Yeah.
2: He's a professional in that business.
3: Yeah.
2: You know, in that right. area of expertise, you know, he's not a Stephen Miller.
3: Right.
2: And you notice that, you know, after everything blew up in Minneapolis, you saw less and less of Stephen Miller talking about illegal immigration.
3: Right.
2: And that was one of the things, and I think that was one of the clashes that happened. I think Homan had an idea that publicizing the clashes was a bad idea.
3: Yeah.
2: That you didn't. And we asked the question, why do you have that when you don't need to have it? What is it? Why can't you make it where very rarely does it happen where anyone can protest anything because ICE isn't telling people what they're doing?
3: Right.
2: They're not publicizing it. Nothing is public. They stay away from the cameras. Why would you do it? They believed it would be a positive, and it blew up in their face.
3: Yep.
2: Yep. And I don't think that Holman was ever behind that.
3: Yeah.
2: All right, this one, interesting from New York, because I don't know what to make of this, except as even people that have been loyal Democrats for the longest, longest time just had it with New York.
3: Mm.
2: This one. Will and Grace actress Deborah Messing has had enough with the state of New York. She snubbed Democratic incumbent Governor Kathy Hochul and instead threw her support behind Republican Bruce Blakeman in New York's governor's race. The endorsement marks a striking political shift for Messing, who has campaigned for Democratic candidates in the past. She previously backed Hillary Clinton in 2016 and Cynthia Nixon in 2018. So she supported wow. as far left candidates as yeah. you can support.
3: Right.
2: Messing has also publicly clashed with Trump, a supporter of Blakeman. Her past political allegiances appear to take a back seat as Messing enthusiastically praised Blakeman's campaign for governor. By the way, Blakeman is no different than any Republican that I have seen at all. He looks to be pretty mainstream and more conservative in the things that he wishes to do.
3: Yeah, yeah.
2: That's how he's promoting it. He is not an anomaly.
3: No.
2: He's no. not like if John Kasich was running in New York. Right?
3: Right, right, right.
2: I loved how you laughed at that. She said, oh, gosh. I'm reading the quote. That got to me. Oh, gosh. I'm just so grateful that you're running, she told Blakeman in a video shared on Instagram.
3: Hmm.
2: You are what we need more than anything. The decline of this city over the last 4 years has been so devastatingly economically, socially, on every level, bad, and obviously we've lost so much business here. People are leaving the city. The Wedding Date star, a New York native, said her support for Blakeman was rooted in concerns about the direction of the city and the financial pressures facing residents. Hmm. I was born here. This is a city I love. It's not the city that I love anymore, and I believe with all my heart that you are the answer. Well, I don't know if he's the answer for New York City.
3: Yeah. Mm.
2: Maybe New York. He's running for governor.
3: Yeah.
2: You are the affordable candidate. And I think more than anything, people are just really struggling and they need their utilities to be lower and they don't want to have to pay to have congestion and the driving. Messing said affordability was at the heart of her concerns, pointing to the growing financial burden she believes New Yorkers are being forced to shoulder. It's just too expensive to live in New York City, and I love the fact that that is the top of your mind. Well, that's purely fiscal conservatism, is it not?
3: It is. Do we have another Michael Rappaport situation here?
2: I don't know.
3: It sounds like that could be the case.
2: You know, this isn't.
3: I don't know.
2: This isn't a fact where she's like, well, this whole thing with the radical transgender movement and you know, men taking over, what happened to feminism? I'm a,
3: right. yeah.
2: a lifelong Democrat feminist, and I could see that happening because you have a few of them on the left, not a lot,
3: right.
2: but a few of them.
3: Right.
2: Most of the women feminists who believe that we need to fight for women are the ones that believe that men should take over women's sports.
3: Yeah.
2: We know it doesn't make any sense.
3: Right.
2: But here, it looks like everything that she's talking about is about fiscal conservatism.
3: Yeah.
2: That blows me away because it's not a social issue. You know, because when you look at it, you would think there'd be a ton of Democrat women that were feminist who are furious about the demonization of women in the radical transgender movement,
4: right.
2: And they're not. So I figured it might be something like that, where you betrayed what your liberalism was just 5 years ago.
4: Yeah.
2: And it wasn't. It's, we need fiscal conservatism in this state. Huh? Affordability in this state. Huh?
3: I don't know. I can't tell you. I don't know Deborah Messing. I know she was a liberal in the past. Is she one out of, you know, many that are making that decision? Is it exclusive to New York? So many questions here because the Michael Rappaport thing was clear. He was clear about it. He said it. When I found out the facts on all the lies they were telling, all the lies, not just Charlottesville, but all the lies they were telling on Trump, then it was over. Now, that, I think, was part of also, that was the era when people were doing smash and grabs in grocery stores and drug stores and everything else. They were just walking in and taking things off the shelf. And he was commenting on that. I think a lot of things were adding up. I don't know in terms of Deborah Messing, this could be a one-off, or is there a real change of heart here?
2: You know what I saw on a podcast, I think it's called The Heretic or whatever. I saw Patricia Heaton Everybody Loves Raymond.
3: Right.
2: She said that, you know, when she was in, number one, it was interesting when she said, Hollywood's dead. She's not the only one saying that.
3: Right.
2: But she was saying there was a group of people that, I forgot the name of it, but they found all the people that were conservative. They all hang out together. They would all have parties together. She goes, not that we would talk politics. It was just we all knew we were basically more conservative. She said, you know, they had like 70, 80, 90 people in it.
3: Yeah.
2: And she said, you would never publicly come out and say that you're a conservative, but you would just sort of talk to people and there was a, I forgot the code word. There was a code word that they would use to actually let somebody know. They wouldn't say I'm a conservative.
3: Right.
2: They would use this code word, and if one person knew it, then you knew that they were conservative. I'm like, you got to be kidding me.
3: Well, I know of someone who was part of a hit TV show for the longest time. He was in a big movie, several big movies, and he talked about it back then. When he wanted to come back to his home state of Texas and go hunting, he had to tell everybody in Hollywood he was going to visit his mom.
2: And I know who you're talking about, too. Yeah.
3: And so, they had to keep it on the down low to be a conservative. And now Hollywood's dead, so you see more and more Hollywood types coming out going, nope, I'm a conservative. You know, if I don't get hired, then fine, but I'm a conservative.
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0: We are Runner Radio. He's Eric Cronin. I'm Gary McNamara. Oh, I see it made the news. Just made the news about Patricia Heaton. Says Hollywood conservatives once felt so uncomfortable discussing their political beliefs at work, they created a secret group to find out who was safe to talk to on the set.
1: Yeah.
0: She opened up about the group called Friends of Abe. It was a private network of conservatives in the entertainment industry.
1: Yeah.
0: She was on Andrew Gold's Heretics podcast, so I got that right. She said a lot of these people felt like they couldn't say anything
1: yeah.
0: about being conservative at all.
1: Right.
0: We ended up having a secret group.
1: Yeah.
0: Gary Sinise initially formed it.
1: Wow.
0: Gary Sinise.
1: All right.
0: According to information, I was just looking at a couple of articles. She was in it, Kelsey Grammer, Clint Eastwood. But she thought there might only be like 20 or 30 when they started having these get-togethers.
1: Yeah.
0: And they went to a particular restaurant. She
1: goes,
0: 70, 80 people would show. And she said, we really never, it wasn't like we talked, had political discussions.
1: Right.
0: It just, we all felt safe around each other. She said, because the paranoia, especially, you know, 2004, 2005, 2006, she said, you could not, and I know this from my friend Buck Taylor, he said, you could not talk at all that you were anything but a loyal liberal Democrat.
1: And you know what,
0: or
1: Gary,
0: you would be shunned.
1: You know what Gary Sinise always brought to the gatherings? Ice cream. Ice cream.

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12: From ABC News, I'm Dave Packer. Monday at Cornell University, a Justice for Survivors protest calling for sexual assault prevention.
13: We are Cornell. We say enough is enough, and we demand justice for Jane Doe.
12: Among their demands, that Cornell expel or revoke all of the alleged assaulters. This is new records reviewed by ABC News reveal some of the fraternity brothers later accused of sexual assault at Cornell attempted to contain the allegations in the weeks following the incident. The U.S. has moved over a dozen B-1 bombers from an air base in the U.K. where they had been based for attacks against Iran. A source telling ABC News the redeployment was not planned. ABC Chief Global Affairs Correspondent Martha Raddatz.
14: The departure of those bombers comes 1 week after several British nationals were arrested outside RAF Fairford on suspicion of terrorism. They were released on bail, but questions remain about whether they were surveilling the base.
12: The Wall Street Journal reporting the concern of a complex drone attack ordered by Iran's IRGC is what prompted it. Concerns remain for other European bases as well. Former pastor and American Idol contestant Caleb Flynn was sentenced to life behind bars in an Ohio court. Flynn, who appeared as a contestant on American Idol in 2013, was convicted of murdering his wife Ashley and staging the scene to look like a home invasion. Judge Jeannie Pritt handing down her sentence.
15: Your actions, Mr. Flynn, were abhorrent. the layers of deceit, manipulation, and cruelty that you have shown are quite honestly impossible to fathom.
12: His wife has posted online, televangelist Jim Baker has died. He was with then-wife Tammy Faye Baker when they hosted the PTL Club in the 80s, and he served time for fraud and conspiracy in the 90s. Baker was 86. 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
12: According to a post on her social media account, FBI Director Kash Patel and girlfriend Alexis Wilkins are engaged. The average price for a gallon of regular is $4.03, down about 15 cents on the week. Head of petroleum analysis at Gas Buddy, Patrick DeHaan.
22: A lot of markets being impacted by the G7 release pushing oil lower. We also have more oil flowing through the Strait of Hormuz. And then you have gas tax suspensions as well. But once those are all factored in, I don't know that we have enough momentum for the national average yet to fall below $4. And there may not be enough momentum to get diesel prices below $6.
12: Gas prices are up $1.22 from this time last year. The NFL has suspended two referees after incidents at two different games.
23: The NFL suspending line judge Jeff Seaman after he was caught on camera appearing to swear at Arizona Cardinals tight end Trey McBride. It happened during the Cardinals' loss to the New York Giants after officials did not call a penalty and McBride complained to Seaman. Seaman has been suspended for two games. And referee Adrian Hill suspended for one game for unprofessional conduct after yelling at linebacker Eric Wilson, who collided with him during a play. Wilson trying to help him up, another official separating them.
12: ABC's Rhiannon Alley. The Private Diary of Pope Francis will be released this November. Publisher Image says the journal entries from 1992 to 2024 will provide insight into the late Pope. Dave Packer, ABC News.
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0: Now, it's Red Eye Radio. Gary McNamara and Eric Harley talk about everything from politics to social issues and news of the day. Whether you're up late or you're just starting your day, welcome to the show from the Relief Factor Studios. 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
1: All across America, we are Red Eye Radio. He is Eric Harley, and I'm Gary McNamara.
2: So, what happened to me yesterday is, you know, normal stuff. In fact, I was getting ready. It delayed me going out and putting the fire ant killer on my lawn.
3: All right.
2: Because we got so much rain and the temperatures cooled down, the fire ants are going to be all over the place in the next couple of days.
3: Mm-hmm.
2: So I like to prevent that on my lawn. And so I was getting ready to do that. And of course, YouTube is on. And as you and I both do, we pay, what is it, $13, $14 a month not to get the commercials on YouTube, which makes it a completely different experience.
3: Yeah.
2: Because it's not, commercials aren't cutting right in the middle of something.
3: Mm-hmm.
2: And so it's great. So what comes on yesterday, which captures my attention, and I probably watched 2.5 hours of different cases, and it just came up in random shuffle, the first one, and I started watching it, and it was people in court, and a lot of it's minor, like traffic infractions or whatever.
3: Mm-hmm.
2: And a lot of it was in Ohio, and I think there must be a group of people. And it's the judges who face these people who say that the court has no authority over them. And it was like Tucker Carlson. That's what I thought of. I go, this is like Tucker Carlson trying to argue that the Nazis wouldn't have taken over all of Europe. And so England shouldn't have got involved in it, as he was talking the other day.
3: Mm-hmm.
2: Really, because there's an arrogance, there's a certainty in all of their BS. And yeah. I found it.
3: Like the debate is over and they've won the debate.
2: Yes.
3: Much like the DSA.
2: Yes. Yeah, exactly. But I'm like, oh my God, this is like watching Tucker Carlson, you know, and then when they don't have the answer, and then when the judge finally confronts them, they change the topic to something else. Mm-hmm. It's like, no, we're on this. You don't get to do that in my court. Answer this question. And they won't. They moved. No, but you don't understand, because it's like, I understand. But the best part was that this one judge, this guy had I can't even give you an example of who I can compare this judge to for the patience that this judge had.
3: Mm.
2: And, you know, the people would be talking, you know, as the prosecutor's talking, because they're all defending themselves.
3: Hmm.
2: You know, they don't want a lawyer because a lawyer is part of the system.
3: Mm-hmm.
2: And so they're talking, and he's just continuing, and the prosecutor continues, and at the end finds him guilty of contempt of court, of course, because, you know, they're the one person contempt of court. And then goes through an entire explanation as to exactly how the system works and why it works, and does it in a right at person listening. He goes, no, please, you know, stop talking, whatever, and continues it and goes through. This is how the system runs. The entire legal system in less than probably 3 minutes, he goes through and talks about that law comes from the elected representatives of the people and where the Constitution comes from. And the fact that what you're reading on the internet is incorrect. This is how it works. Now, another judge didn't put up with it. The person just is talking, goes, I told you to be quiet. And then he goes, don't smirk at me like that. Don't, one more smile like that, 30 days. He smiles. He goes, 30 days. And then the guy comes back again.
3: What are you in for? Smiling.
2: the guy comes back again and sits there and starts yapping off. He goes, okay, back to jail. Like, he didn't even get it. It was like, if you don't, you've already been through it. You've got 30 days. I've told you, you must act this way. If you don't, well, that shows that the court, you know, doesn't represent the people because of common law, blah, blah, blah, blah, blah, blah, blah, blah. That's their evidence. Because they do what none of us would ever do in court to a judge, and figure if they can't be in contempt of court, then the justice system is unfair.
3: Mm-hmm.
2: And of course, what they're trying to do is delay and stall and do whatever.
3: Yeah.
2: Right. But the best part was the entire, which took me into roaring laughter. This one guy who was really just by the time I got like to the third judge, I'm like, look, Could you give them the death penalty, please? Just kidding.
3: Well, if they move the case to Texas, there's a pretty good chance of that.
2: I mean, they...
3: Jaywalking?
2: Okay. They were so obnoxious, and finally the judge says, listen, Mr. Magoo, that was the guy's name, Mr. Magoo, I lost it at that point.
3: The guy's name was Magoo?
2: The guy's real name was Magoo, yeah. He goes, listen, Mr. Magoo.
3: He wasn't in court to legally change his name? Because I would have been years ago.
2: I don't know if, no, it was another guy. This one guy said, is this your name? No. My name is, and it was his name, Living Person.
3: Smedley Bolivar.
2: I mean, it was just, what? It's like, Gary McNamara, Living Person. So you're Gary McNamara. No, you have the wrong name. My name is Gary McNamara, Living Person. Well, could you present evidence, of that? I can't because you've got me in jail for contempt of court.
3: Like the time when one of my vehicles I owned in the past, and it actually asked me, how would you like for me to refer to you? You know, so you could say your first name, you could say Mr. Harley in my case, and I said, my lord, joking. And then I was...
2: No way, really?
3: Yeah. And so then I was with my sister or somebody, and we were traveling, and I asked it a question, and it said, yes, how can I help you, my lord? It remembered after all that time, and I had forgotten completely. And I was like, did it just call me my lord? Oh, yeah, that little joke. Yeah,
2: fantastic.
3: The courtrooms, there are some of those little traffic things. You know, this really all comes from, I guess, going back to Wapner, right? And then Judge Judy and everything else, but our interest in weird court cases of people, you know, doing things that you probably shouldn't be doing in court, or things you probably shouldn't have done to get into court. And then there's the other, that one judge, and I forget his name, but he's always nice to people.
2: The guy from Rhode Island?
3: Yeah.
2: He died. He just died.
3: Yeah. He just passed away. I think we talked about it then. Yeah. And, you know, and his videos are just great, you know, and it's like, he's the one guy, you know, I'm a single dad, and what's his name, Ron? Frank Caprio. Yeah. So, but a great demeanor. And a lot of these things were, you know, parking ticket kind of things. And there was, you know, the one, I think there was a single dad. And he said, you know, my car broke down and I ended up having to walk and I was late for my first court date or something like that. And he goes, you know what? We're going to dismiss this. We're going to consider it paid. Or your fine is $1 or whatever, right. You know, and then he moved on. But it's always interesting when you get when it's the other way around. And the people who have played the system or think that they're playing the system. Watched a documentary the other day on Netflix called The Widower. This guy played the system. Six wives ended up deceased, as in dead. And then he's accused of killing a couple of them, including his last wife. And the way that he would play the system, one wife that passed away, he blamed it on the hospital, sued the hospital, actually got a payout. He got a settlement from the hospital. So everybody, you know, all the other witnesses that were basically against him were saying, this guy is just making money hand over fist because he takes out a life insurance policy. The wife somehow ends up dead, and then he's accused of killing at least two of those four. But one of the things that he would do is he would get a lawyer, they would go through the process, which takes a long time, and then right at the end he would fire the lawyer, which delays the process another 2 years. And it was watching this guy play the system. I mean, it was wild. It was like watching the head of a mob family do what they do in a movie. Because you wouldn't believe this story otherwise. I've never seen anybody play the system like this, according to this documentary. And it really came from a guy who was a producer on Dateline that followed it, you know, until I guess after he was on Dateline, and then he wanted to follow up with the end of it. and they he put together this documentary. And I thought to myself, you know, there are people out there that, quite frankly, are pretty stupid. This guy was, I don't know how he knew the system, but he faced the death penalty twice. He's now serving life in prison, but he faced the death penalty twice and beat the death penalty both times. But finally, in the end, it caught up with him. And it was, I mean, it was just unreal how this guy was playing the system. And, you know, I kind of expected that from Brian Koberger, who killed the Idaho University students. Mm-hmm. And, or who was convicted of doing that. And he, you know, there was just that smug attitude that he had in court. We saw this from Luigi, the man accused of killing Brian Thompson. You know, the smile in the courtroom. These people think that they won, or they think they're heroes. Because the left, in the case of Luigi, made Luigi a hero.
2: Just to note, he Koberger pleaded guilty. He wasn't found guilty.
3: Yeah. Right, right, yeah. Yes. Yeah. And so, which is effectively the same thing.
2: Right.
3: Yes. And so he was convicted. And I think that's the word I use or meant to use. So he's convicted of killing them. And the reason he's convicted is because of the overwhelming evidence. The reason he did the plea deal is because there was really no way around it. There was no way around the DNA evidence, you know, and there were a lot of frustrating moves along that way, but he just had this attitude throughout the entire thing that he was smarter than anybody else in the courtroom.
2: Bundy had that.
3: Yeah. Oh, Bundy.
2: Ted Bundy.
3: You remember Bundy coming out of the elevator in with the prosecutor?
2: Yeah.
3: They were escorting him and transporting him, I don't know, I guess to court or from court, I forget. And he comes out and he just takes over. He commandeers basically the entire press conference. He just, I mean, it was unbelievable.
2: And all the way,
3: Zac Efron played him in a movie on Netflix and did a pretty incredible job at doing it. Jim Parsons from Big Bang Theory played the prosecutor, and it was pretty incredible. But if you want to see, I always like the documentary better. When you can see the real footage, when they include the real footage, because the documentary will remind you of how, you know, smug these people were, how arrogant they were, how evil they were in the things that they were finally convicted of doing.
2: Remember the death row interview when he talked to evangelist it was.
3: Mm.
2: I got mind blank here. Mm. And we told him that, you know, he did it because of pornography.
3: Mm. Yeah.
2: Like,
3: yeah.
2: No, shut up.
3: Yeah. Yeah, no.
2: I'll never forget with that. Yeah. You know, when that was like, blame everything, but,
3: right.
2: You know, but me. And,
3: yeah.
2: But you think about it. I mean, you know, that was unbelievable when he was, again, representing himself in court.
3: Oh, my God.
2: And confronting the witnesses.
3: Yeah.
2: And that was some of the most bizarre, with an incredible confidence.
3: Yeah.
2: You know, that he was going to win. And
3: right.
2: It's like, you're not going to win.
3: Right.
2: One wonders if that would have happened with what we have with DNA technology today.
3: Yeah.
2: Whether he would have done that or just pleaded guilty.
3: Right. Yeah.
2: Because that's the point now with DNA. You can't beat it.
3: Well, you know, with Brian Koberger, they found it through 23andMe or one of the ancestry sites.
2: Yeah.
3: And it was a relative that basically, it wasn't his DNA they found at his father's house. When he had gone back to his father's house, his father drove, and they drove back to his father's house, and he was there. It's actually his father's DNA that they got out of the trash there at that house. But that matched and showed it to be the paternal DNA of a paternal line of the DNA that was found at the scene, which could only be Brian Koberger. And that was it. That was the death knell. And
2: that's considered now, and it wasn't even probably 10 years ago, but it's considered legit science now.
3: Oh, yeah. No, there are the DNA, if you think about how many people they have in a lab right now that are part of the investigation, there are specialists that work in DNA that work through companies like 23andMe and everything else. So if they find it, it could be a cousin, it could be, in this case, a father, it could be, you know, a number of people that aren't you, if you're the killer, that leads to finding the information they need to connect the killer to the crime. And I think it's certainly great technology and has changed everything when it comes to investigations.
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0: We are Red Eye Radio. He is Eric Carlin. I'm Gary McNamara. Good morning. Evangelist, author, and psychologist James Dobson who did the interview with Ted Bundy.
1: Yeah.
0: Before he was on the day he was executed, by the way.
1: Mm-hmm.
0: Same day the death row interview. And Dobson also was playing basketball with Pete Maravich, Pistol Pete, when he died.
1: Hmm.
0: They were playing together, I think, at a church gym or something.
1: Hmm.
0: So, yeah. You saw Jim Baker died.
1: Yeah. Yeah.
0: Evangelist Jim Baker, 86.
1: Right.
0: You know, he probably had the evangelist comeback of the century. you could still see him on. Was it recently or was it? Are they still playing the repeats of the other guy? Who's the other guy? I can't think of the other guy's name.
1: Mm.
0: Oh, I got mine blank here. But he came back. I mean, he used to promote basically prosperity theology, he called it.
1: Mm-hmm. Right.
0: And then he became really into the whole survivalist mentality and the end of days and the world. So he sold survivalist products.
1: Yeah.
0: I mean, it's just like this guy just reinvented himself over and over again. And a lot of people may be too young, but when him and Tammy Faye were together, I mean, it was like a televangelist sideshow at a circus.
1: It almost didn't seem real. It almost seemed like you were watching a TV show.
0: Like it was.
1: Except TV shows don't have that much makeup.
0: Like it was an SNL bit.
1: Yeah. No, it really was.
0: And then he went to prison, like, for, what, 5 years, six years, something like that?
1: Tammy Faye passed away back in 2007.
0: Yeah.
1: But, when they were on together, it seemed like a television show or a movie.
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0: ABC News, I'm Dave Packer. Monday at Cornell University. A student protest calling for sexual assault prevention as the university deals with the fallout over its handling of gang rape allegations against seven fraternity members from a 2024 incident. The U.S. has moved a dozen B-1 bombers from an air base in the U.K. where they'd been based for attacks against Iran. A source telling ABC News the redeployment was not planned. ABC Chief Global Affairs Correspondent Martha Raddatz.
1: The departure of those bombers comes 1 week after several British nationals were arrested outside RAF Fairford on suspicion of terrorism. They were released on bail, but questions remain about whether they were surveilling the base.
0: His wife has posted online that televangelist Jim Baker has died. He, with then-wife Tammy Faye Baker, hosted the PTL Club in the 1980s. Baker was 86.
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1: And he is Eric Carley, and I'm Gary McNamara. 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Mm. All right, here we are, October 6th.
2: Yeah.
1: Election day not far away.
2: Nope.
1: Less than a month.
2: Yep.
1: Interesting, just, you know, watching all the analysis on it. Real Clear Politics, and they're talking about, you know, all the variables that go into this, and the part of the MAGA base that's furious at Trump for going into Iran.
2: Mm-hmm.
1: That, you know, when they look at Doge, what really came out of it, you know, the promises that the president made, prices, everything else, and talking about the fact that, you know, he's out there and the rallies look good, and people are cheering, as we know, though, because we saw it in 2020. Doesn't matter.

0: matter how big your rallies are.
1: Yeah.
0: Right. You can still lose an election.
1: Right.
0: But, you know, we've gone through the specifics of what will hurt what will hurt with independence. But it is an interesting point, that if MAGA is whatever MAGA is today, and you and I months ago said this, whatever MAGA is today, because remember you had Trump supporters that said, I'm more MAGA than Trump is. Mm-hmm. We're trying to make the case that Trump was no longer MAGA and they're MAGA. I never forget you saying, well, Trump is MAGA because he came up with it. So
1: yeah.
0: wherever he goes, you know, you and I've talked about the things that, for example, disappointed people. We never thought I thought that if he went in and we said in February, if this thing isn't over in a month or two, you got problems.
1: Yeah.
0: You better be sure that you do it. And then when he backed off, we just said, well, he knows this is going to continue on and on and on and on because he didn't take out layer after layer after layer after layer after layer of the leadership and government in control of Iran.
1: Yeah.
0: And as we know, the new philosophy is, and I believe it's working, is to basically choke them off. But the choke them off after war means that the war continues in the minds of the American public, and especially people who believed you would not be involved in a forever war. Now, that is stupid to begin with. I mean, I don't know the last forever war that we've been involved with, even though you can make the case that if there's ever going to be a forever war, it's going to be with Islamic radicals.
1: Yeah.
0: You know, so you can actually make that point politically that it's been going on. You can at least make the point to the American people that it's a half a century long.
1: Yeah.
0: Maybe even longer. But you can make, you know, that particular case. But there's a lot of people that voted for him that are furious.
1: Mm-hmm. Mm.
0: That are furious that, you know, that he did that. You know, when you look at the conservative base of Trump support, whether that's MAGA or not, I don't know. You know, the people that voted for Trump three times believing he would be more conservative. You know, the tariffs. And we don't mean targeted tariffs at people that are treating us unfairly.
1: Mm-hmm.
0: It's the fact that most conservatives don't buy the fake trade war or the fake allegations of the trade war against Canada.
1: Right.
0: They just don't buy it. And they don't buy it because they know conservatives aren't stupid. They know Trump did the USMCA deal. He did the deal. Everything involving trade between the United States and Canada that Trump has criticized came under his watch in the first term.
1: Mm-hmm.
0: Everything.
1: Mm-hmm.
0: And if people say, well, this wasn't a part of NAFTA, well, Trump chose to make it not a part of not NAFTA, USMCA. And we said it at the time. Once we went over USMCA, it really wasn't that much different than NAFTA.
1: Right.
0: And we said, well, that's fine. It could have been a lot worse. So, okay, let's go with, you know, NAFTA with USMCA. And if he wishes and his MAGA base is convinced that it was completely different than NAFTA, well, fine. But it wasn't much different than NAFTA.
1: No.
0: And I believe he realized it afterwards that it didn't contain the tariffs, or he just politically said we can't pass it and then regretted it later on. But everything with Canada was on him. So you can look at that and say that also ticked off a lot of conservatives. Because the question is, forget about independence, will the base come out to vote for him? Well, I voted for him three times. I wouldn't consider myself the base of any political party, unless you're a political party that always promotes conservative ideas. But I do vote exclusively Republican, and I only vote in Republican primaries, even though I guess I'm technically an independent in the state of Texas.
1: Right.
0: Who are these people that aren't going to go out to vote against the Democrats? As you have said, and I believe you're correct on this, anything that the Republicans are doing is correctable. Anything the Democrats are doing is pure insanity and is not correctable, and there is nobody in the party that wishes to change it or make it correctable. And you know, so
1: because we watched the Republican Party go further left for years, but it's still fixable. And one example of that, by the way, I would say is, and this was the mark for me, the threshold, and that was the convention in 24. Because it seemed like, all right, we're ushering out the establishment Republicans, and there's going to be a new age of Republicans going forward. And that's who you saw on that stage. And they talked about ideas that that appealed to conservatives. And I thought, all right, here we go. Maybe here's the correction. Now, it turned out to be short-lived because now we're at the midterm and it's all over the place. But it's still fixable. What you see with the left is a culture that is deeply embedded, part of the DNA of these individuals, that will not change. It will only get worse. It will progress, if you want to call it progressing. It will go even further each and every time. Because if they lose, then their belief is we're not being radical enough. And you might say to yourself, and Gary, you said it a couple of times, you know, at some point they're going to have to turn things around. They're going to have to realize that they've got to change. And that was years ago that you started saying that. And of course, no, because their mindset says that, and we know this now, no, we're just not getting our message out properly, or we're not intimidating enough people, which is really their MO, into going along with what we're doing because they need to be as radical as we are, more radical than we are. They need to, again, silence is violence, get up and lead the pack just like anybody else. They expect that of everyone. Everyone has to be on the front lines. And if you don't believe that, again, you can ask Ed Sheeran. You can ask any of the celebrities right. who have been marginalized. You can ask any of the members of Congress who were on the left. You know, AOC thinks, well, oh, my gosh, the door's open in 28. And right. I can march right in. Keep in mind, at some point, if you're on the left, you're going to be the oppressor.
0: My point more is directed at Republicans, though,
1: mm-hmm.
0: because it's like what I saw yesterday from a lot of the panel discussions and online is, it will the MAGA base come out and support Trump? And I'm thinking to myself, well, then you're really not MAGA or conservative or just wishing to connect the dots of and a critical thinker of politics if you're ignoring the damage that Democrats say they wish to do.
1: That was my whole point.
0: Right.
1: This is where we are, because the left is only going to keep going in that direction. So if you're going to sit at home and sit this one out, then you're okay with them doing that.
0: But then again, you and I never sit it out.
1: No.
0: I vote in every single...
1: I can't!
0: I vote in every single election that I can. I mean, there's been a couple of local elections that remember, you know what election I missed?
1: Mm.
0: I don't even know how I missed it. Is when they in my local town, this goes back to 2019, when the city that I live in had a thing to make basically liquor stores legal.
1: Mm.
0: And I'm like, how did I miss that?
1: Mm.
0: Yeah, how did I miss that? And all of a sudden, I mean, driving through my town, because we were in a dry town. Then about 20 years ago, they allowed, you know, beer and wine in stores.
1: Yeah.
0: And you know, and then you still had at that point, remember, you had a, if you went to a bar, you had to have a, you know, they were all private clubs. You had to get a right. membership, whatever.
1: Mm-hmm.
0: And that changed it all, you know, back then. Then they had liquor stores. I can still remember driving. I go, that looks like the outline of a liquor store, you know, the decorations. And all of a sudden, look, I'm going, what's going on here?
1: Mm-hmm.
0: And somehow, I don't know, but other than that, you know, the one on liquor, I won't miss the pot one. No, I don't know. There's no pot vote locally, but you never have. There's never an excitement level that I don't go and vote for the least of the two evils.
1: Yeah.
0: And by far, the Republicans, by far, are the least of the two evils.
1: Yeah.
0: Anything that they're doing that I believe is incorrect can be fixed. But I still think it's interesting because, was it National Review? Was it Michael Brendan Doherty's column, Let Them Eat Aggregates, basically about, you know, the Trump administration out there. The economy is great. The economy is great. We don't see how people don't know the economy is great. We're not doing a great job talking about the economy is great. While Trump says, and they mention here, while Trump said affordability is a hoax, J.D. Vance is out there saying it's not a hoax. We've got to focus on, you know, the affordability. And we know the president, you know, what he did with diesel prices, the red dye diesel yesterday.
1: Mm-hmm.
0: You know, we know. Oh, did you know? I missed it last week. You know, the whole thing about not selling diesel, you know, not letting us export diesel.
1: Mm-hmm.
0: And everybody was cheering, yeah, yeah, go Trump. And we said, no, wrong move.
1: Mm-hmm.
0: Wrong move. Don't do that.
1: Right.
0: They're not doing it.
1: Yeah, they pulled back.
0: They pulled back.
1: Right. Yeah, the state of Texas moved on the red dye diesel last week. That, for those that don't know, it's off-road diesel. And it's designed, in fact, the red dye is put in there so that authorities can tell if someone's, if a trucking company is trying to get away with not paying taxes, you don't pay the federal or state taxes. I don't know which states might have a red dye tax, state tax, but in Texas we do, and they've exempted it in Texas, but they're looking at this going, because in Texas, when you're seeing in Texas in upwards of $6 a gallon for diesel. Now, most of that, the overwhelming majority of that is passed on to the consumer through a fuel surcharge. But if you're a smaller operation, an owner operator that's out there hauling freight, and it's and the prices are going up, and you get a contract, you get a load, you book a load, and you set your fuel surcharge, and then all along the way, fuel costs start going up. You've already set that fuel surcharge. You might be eating it, and I've seen a few that I know of these smaller operations. These are independent business owners that can't get through it because of the fluctuation and the volatility in these diesel prices. And but for the most part, on the other side of that, when you do get the fuel surcharge, that means you're passing it on to the consumer. You're passing it on to the shippers, the receivers, and all of that is going on to the cost of that product that we end up buying. There has to be a remedy here. Something has to happen. And I don't know when that's going to give, but when we're seeing $6 a gallon for diesel in Texas, it is not a red diesel, but a red flag.
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0: Radio. He is Eric Harley, and I'm Gary McNamara. Yes, I mean, that's when I was watching that yesterday, I still think that the biggest problem for Republicans is independence, losing independence.
1: Yeah, sure,
0: you know,
1: sure.
0: And I think the best thing for Republicans is the insanity of the Democrat Party. But I'm an independent. I've voted exclusively Republican, except for one race about 35 years ago, which the Republican street superintendent locally had committed a crime, and there was only one person left. And I actually knew them. They were running the opposite side. Mm-hmm. But they were actually conservative for the highway department. Yeah. But other than that, I've voted exclusively in Republican primaries and for Republican candidates. But when they talk about, well, the MAGA base is not going to vote, well, then how MAGA or Republican are you?
1: Right.
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10: Aaron Gukian insists
1: He's staying in the race. Getting like Gene Wright asked and answered. Turns out it was a drone threat. Sent those B-1 bombers home to the U.S. Notable passing in the night. Word out of Princeton. The notorious Jim Baker has passed. In sports, the Bruins, their second straight loss at home. Yankees pushed to the brink. That was a mess last night at the Trop. WPRO AccuWeather. It's going to take a turn for the chilly. They've hoisted frost advisories to the east of us in Bristol County, Mass. And to the west of us across interior Connecticut. It is going to be downright cold tonight. Should get to around 60 degrees. That's not going to stick, though. Get back to the mid-60s tomorrow. 70 degrees on Thursday. And we're watching, anyway, potential some tropical-related moisture getting in here at the back end of Columbus Day weekend. Let's kick off the morning with your full forecast details. Good morning. I'm Bill Haberman. This is the WPRO First News at 5 o'clock. To start, as always, in the Seascape Lawn Care Weather Center. Don't wait till next spring, huh? Your lawn tired after the spring and summer? Time to build a thicker, greener lawn is right now with Seascape Lawn Care. Here's meteorologist Joe Lundberg as he joins us now, the WPRO AccuWeather Forecast.
10: Good morning, Bill. In the wake of yesterday's cold front, today will be sunny, breezy, and cooler than yesterday with a high of 62. Then tonight will be clear and cold with high pressure building in from the north and west. Temperature will drop toward the freezing mark with frost in the normally colder outlying areas to about 38 in the city. There are frost advisories out from 11 p.m. until 9 a.m. tomorrow for interior Connecticut and for much of eastern Massachusetts. Tomorrow will be another sunny day. It'll become breezy in the afternoon with a high of 66. Thursday, sunshine mixed with clouds, breezy and warmer, the high 72. Friday will be mostly sunny and gorgeous with a high of 69. Another beautiful day Saturday with sunshine, the high 68. Clouds increase Sunday and there could be some rain Monday. With WPRO's exclusive AccuWeather, I'm meteorologist Joe Lundberg.
1: All righty, Joe, Narragansett Bay forecast. For today, northwesterly winds ease up as the day progresses. It's still gusty 20 knots. Our waves running right around 2 feet. As we talk about our day on Monday, we got to 72 degrees, our high temperature. That was right after 1 o'clock in the afternoon. 4 degrees above the normal, which is 68 degrees. There was no precipitation during the day. It did turn windy on Monday with the passage of that cold front. We have northwesterly winds gust to 36 miles an hour during the day. Monday. Sunrise coming up 6:48 this morning. The sun is going to set at 6:19. We had that quarter moon rising again in the middle of the night off to the east. That was quite a sight there with the planets. Temperatures across Rhode Island are running generally in the upper 40s right now. Skies reported clear over the state. Northwesterly winds still gusts to 25 out on Block Island. The winds have eased up a little bit here on the mainland. Westerly still gusts to 12 here in Providence. Our barometer's steady. Skies are clear. Current temperature starts the day at 49. Degrees. WPR News, Tempest 503. Your top stories this morning from the Rye High Home Improvement Specialist News Center. Republican Aaron Gukian continues to insist he is going to remain in the race for governor. This is despite calls for him to step aside to let Ken Block face Helena Bonanno Folks one-on-one.
11: I won work in Cranston, and I lost in the ballots. And I'm the nominee of the Republican Party. And so I don't think that Ken Block has a choice.
1: He was live on WPRO's Dan York Show again, rejecting calls that he step aside from the race for governor. It's word this morning that it was a drone threat that caused the U.S. to hastily send those B-1 bombers home to the U.S. from England. Let's bring aboard ABC's Martha Raddatz with more on that story this morning.
12: President Trump telling reporters a new threat forced the removal of those warplanes from RAF Fairford on Sunday. Without offering specifics.
13: There were some threats, and rather than tempting the enemy, we'll capture the enemy and beat the enemy, but why should we leave them there?
12: The New York Times reporting those warplanes were moved because the unspecified threat was against the base itself. The withdrawal so urgent, some bombers left before refueling planes were ready.
1: That's ABC's Martha Raddatz reporting this morning. There's word of the night from Branson, Missouri. The passing of the most notorious, perhaps, of the TV preachers of the 1980s. Jim Baker of a Praise the Lord infamy is gone at the age of 86. He built that empire in the 1980s. This all after he crumbled, after he got caught cheating with the church secretary.
14: Tammy and I have gone through a devastating time. Tammy started first with the pneumonia, and then we went through the Betty Ford program, and then this thing came and just crushed us so deeply, and we didn't want to get in the fight. It was like a circus. We couldn't believe it. We wanted to protect our children. We wanted to really just cling to each other and seek God.
1: Yes, Jim Baker. He was on Nightline back in the day trying to explain it all away. He ultimately ended up doing 5 years in prison on federal fraud charges in connection to the Praise the Lord Empire. Jim Baker gone at the age this morning of 86. Things starting to heat up in Ithaca. Protests last night at Cornell amidst allegations the Ivy Leaguers tried to cover up gang rape allegations in one of their fraternities there. Let's bring aboard ABC's Aaron Katursky.
15: Anger over Cornell's handling of the allegations turning violent. Vandals smashing the glass doors of the administration building and sending a message in spray paint saying in part, rapists are protected. The case is now in the hands of the state attorney general's office, which has already reached out to Jane Doe's attorney.
1: And again, that's ABC's Aaron Katursky reporting this morning the latest at Ithaca, New York. Canadian investigators are taking the lead in the weekend plane crash off Nantucket. Four Canadian crew members and two residents of Bermuda have all been lost when that plane went down early on a Sunday morning. In Boston, Governor Maura Healey is declaring a winter heating state of emergency across the Commonwealth. It's out of concerns that heating oil customers are going to pay hundreds of dollars more to heat their homes this winter.
16: We're taking action today to lower heating costs for people, to lower people's energy bills. It follows steps that I took last year and that I proposed in my energy legislation that I filed, that I do hope gets to my desk. But we're going to continue to look for every which way to help people in Massachusetts deal with really challenging federal headwinds.
1: That's Governor Maura Healey in Massachusetts. WPR News Time is 5:07. Round New England this morning, staying in Mass. Jury selection starts today in the trial of former Stoughton Police Detective Matthew Farwell. He's facing federal charges in the death in 2021 of Sandra Birchmore, the pregnant 23-year-old woman with whom he allegedly started a sexual relationship when he was 15 years old. Prosecutors accused Farwell of killing Birchmore and staging her death to look like a suicide at Kenton, Massachusetts. It's in 2021. Investigations on in Wilmington, Mass. On I-93, they say a dump truck struck a person on foot and then fled the scene. Again, this was on I-93 in Wilmington. Police looking for a black and red dump truck in connection with the crash that occurred 2 o'clock in the afternoon near I-93's exit 94. The driver hadn't been identified as of late on Monday afternoon. Today, the construction accident in Bedford, New Hampshire on Monday. 67-year-old rushed to the hospital after he was hit by a steamroller on a road project. This according to police again in Bedford, New Hampshire, who say that that man died at the hospital. Police and OSHA are investigating that incident in New Hampshire. News across the U.S., it was a chaotic start to the work week for the thousands who rely on the ferries across Puget Sound in Washington State. 13 of the 18 ferries were out of service after a sick out that occurred there.
17: Once we got through, we stopped a car. We're waiting around 10 minutes, and some guy came up to us and said that there's a silent strike going on and that it's not going this morning.
1: It's one of the stranded passengers. 55,000 people take those boats every day across Puget Sound in the area of Seattle. From Columbus, a former pastor who appeared briefly on American Idol has been given life in prison without parole. They've thrown away the key. This is Caleb Flynn, who is convicted shooting his wife to death. This is he had an affair with a young church member. Here's ABC's Melissa Adan.
18: That was something that was very telling during the trial. She went on testifying and said that Caleb Flynn did it. He murdered his wife. There was other evidence that put out, like ChatGPT messages, records of them deleting messages. Well, in it also, he wrote hateful comments to Ashley, directed to his wife. And then we just heard moments ago that he apologized for the hateful comments, but again, did not take any accountability for the actual murder.
1: ABC's Melissa Adan. Prosecutors say Caleb Flynn staged a home invasion, claiming a burglar shot his 37-year-old wife to death. Ashley Flynn was a school teacher and a high school volleyball coach. Authorities, meantime, say two are dead, including a 15-year-old student at Polk County in Florida. That's out of Tampa. Says after a school bus crash there, 10th grader was killed as a result of that crash, says ABC's Victor Kendo in Miami.
19: Authorities say as the Winter Haven High School bus was headed to school, a car coming the other way crossed the center line and slammed into the side rear of the bus, causing it to spin out and slam head-on into another oncoming vehicle and land upside down. 37 students from Winter Haven High School were on board, along with the bus driver and his 9-year-old daughter. In addition to the 10th grader killed, the driver of the silver Jeep was pronounced dead at the scene. At least one person critically injured.
1: ABC's Victor Okendo reports this morning from Miami. Said around the world now at 5:10 on our Tuesday morning, our friends to the north, the Separatist Party Quebecois, has run Quebec's provincial elections but fallen short of enough seats to govern alone, returning to power with a promise to hold another referendum on independence for Quebec from the rest of Canada. The results return the party to power for the first time in a decade, but denied it the majority that it sought in Parliament. U.S. Marines' arrest on suspicion of robbing and killing a woman on Okinawa sparked outrage in Japan. The new protests of the American military presence there. Police arresting, again, that service person stationed at the air stations there. Accusations that he strangled the woman and then stole her belongings at a hotel. Marco Rubio has begun a three-nation tour of NATO allies with a stop in Iceland. Nannies persist there about the Trump administration and its policies toward the Arctic. Marco Rubio calling Iceland a good friend and offered no hit in the tensions with the island that is a NATO member but has no active army. Saudi-led coalition fighting in Yemen says it's recaptured key areas around the Strait of Bab el-Mandab at the Red Sea, held by the Houthi rebels there. The Houthis, in the meantime, claim attacks on Saudi oil facilities, airports, and military bases across the kingdom. Coming up, as the WPRO First News continues, WPRO Business News on the way. Meteorologist Joe Lundberg is on the way back with a chilly AccuWeather forecast. Full sports roundups going to start in Boston. The Bruins back home after a quick road trip as they skate against the Senators last night. Sports is next. 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
1: 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The WPRO AccuWeather forecast now. Meteorologist Joe Lundberg is up bright and early on our Tuesday morning. We're going to take a turn for the chilly the next couple of days. Temperature's going to struggle to around 60 degrees. And again, as they say, we ain't seen nothing yet. Sunny skies today. It's going to be clear tonight. Frost advisories have gone up across all of Bristol County, Mass, as well as all of interior eastern Connecticut. That is, again, for late tonight through early tomorrow morning. Temperatures are going to slip into the 30s. We should bounce back, though, tomorrow. Mid-60s on the way for Wednesday. Low 70s on Thursday. Right around 70 degrees on Friday. Again, looking really, really nice as we approach Columbus Day weekend. We will be watching the back end of Columbus Day weekend. There's a chance some tropical moisture could work up the coast from a system right now that's forming in the Gulf of Mexico. Again, the threat is there for some rain on Columbus Day. But again, we'll see. We've got a long way to go. Keep an eye on that forecast track coming up in just a couple of moments. WPR News Time is 5:14. In WPR Business News, overseas markets mostly higher in the night. Wall Street's futures heading up after shares rose near record closes on Wall Street Monday. Here's Nathan Bove this morning from SOA Financial with the Money Talk Morning Market Preview.
24: Good morning. The NASDAQ led stock indices yesterday, closing 1.1% higher at a new record. Also snagging an all-time high was NVIDIA, the world's largest company by market cap. The moves came on a choppy Monday that saw modest fluctuations turn more definitive in afternoon trading. AI names benefited in part from French engineering firm Schneider Electric's agreement to buy U.S. software maker PTC, a deal designed to prepare its portfolio for industrial AI. In bonds, the U.S. 10-year yield closed at 5.3%, the highest closing level since April of 2002. The yield rise was backed by strong economic data, continued concerns about inflation, and looming Treasury auctions later this week. The dollar edged higher Monday, closing to an almost 18-month peak against a basket of other currencies. Meanwhile, oil prices were down following an agreement Friday by G7 countries to release crude and diesel reserves. Benchmark crude futures were off 1.9% to $100.32 a barrel. I'm Nathan Beauvais of the SOA Financial Group. 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
1: All righty, Nathan, good morning to you. Donna SOA Allard joins WPRO's Dan York every day just before the 5 o'clock news update with the Money Talk Market Wrap. Nathan just mentioning those oil prices, they continue to fall in the night. North Sea Brent is down another 1%. We're below $100 a barrel. West Texas right now down 1.5% at $88 a barrel. Again, the president making news in Nebraska during a stop there, signing an executive order allowing, again, the sale of diesel fuel, which is normally used for farm equipment, which is tax-free. Again, that'll be extended now, again, with the ongoing issues surrounding diesel oil. Let's get some of the pre-market movers right now. Again, it's the usual suspects in the night. SpaceX is up 1% in overnight trading. We have NVIDIA, which is also up 1%. Again, it's been a mixed night for the AI stocks. Intel and SK Hynix are both down. SK Hynix is down 2.5%. Also, Nike, which has been in the news the last couple of days, they've been reporting struggling sales in China amidst a restructuring plan. Nike is down another 1% in the night. Overseas trading or overnight trading, about $33 a share. Right now, futures contracts are in the green. We have Dow Industrial Futures up 267 points. The Dow Futures, S&P Futures are up 19. NASDAQ Futures are up 88. That's your business news at 5:16 on our Tuesday morning as we bring back meteorologist Joe Lundberg, who joins us again in the Seascape Lawn Care Weather Center. This fall, start a professional lawn care program with Seascape and give your lawn the nutrients it needs before winter. Here's meteorologist Joe Lundberg now with the WPRO. Winter is on the way. AccuWeather forecast. Good morning, Joe.
10: There are frost advisories from 11 p.m. until 9 a.m. tomorrow morning for interior Connecticut and for eastern Massachusetts. A sunny day today, breezy, cooler than yesterday, high 62, then clear, cold tonight. We'll get down to 38 in Providence. We'll drop to near freezing in some outlying areas where there may be some frost. Tomorrow, nice and sunny, becoming breezy in the afternoon, high 66. Sunshine mixed with clouds, breezy and even warmer for Thursday, high 72. Friday, mostly sunny, high 69. Plenty of sunshine Saturday, highs again, upper 60s. WPRO's exclusive AccuWeather. I'm meteorologist Joe Lundberg.
1: Alrighty, Joe. A gust of 20 knots out on the bay, northwesterlies, waves running right around 2 feet. Again, clear skies to start the day. Our temperatures are in the upper 40s. Our winds are generally light and out of the west. Barometers rising here in Providence, winds out of the west at 9. Current temperature starts the day at 48 degrees. Coming up is the WPRO. First News continues. WPRO Sports on the way. The Bruins back home skating against the Senators in Boston. It was game two of the Yankees and the Rays. Red Sox brass picking up the pieces at Fenway. The annual angst session was on Monday morning with Red Sox management Sam Kennedy, Craig Breslow, and Chad Tracy. Tell you what they had to say in the aftermath of the Sox playoff ouster coming up. Full sports roundup is on the way in just a couple of moments. WPRO News Time.
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1: WPR News Time is 5:20. It is time again for WPRO Sports. Well, that was a rough return home for the Bruins, coming off that 1-1 road swing to Winnipeg in Minnesota. The Bees back home last night, falling flat with a 4-1 loss to the Senators at the Garden. Coach?
6: It was just not our game, not our DNA, not how we defend. Anything, you name it, it doesn't matter. It was just from top to bottom was... not good.
1: That's Coach Marco Sturm of the Bruins after the loss. Old friend Linus Ullmark was forced to leave after two periods last night. He was slow getting up after J.J. Fitterka crashed into him at 4:25 of the second. James Hagan, the rookie, Bruins lone goal in the loss. They'll have the Mammoth in Utah going to be at the Garden on Thursday night. That's the second of three straight games for the Bruins at the Garden in Boston. The Yankees this morning are staring at the end of their season this morning. The sloppy New Yorkers made four errors last night, they led three unearned runs in a 5-2 game two loss to the Rays last night at the Trough.
7: Obviously, a really rough night, to say the least, for us. So, we got to get over it. We've responded all year to difficult times. And we got to do that again.
1: Let's get for Aaron Boone and the Yankees going to try to stay alive as the series shifts to the Bronx for game three of that best of five series, which is tomorrow night. At Fenway Park, both Craig Breslow and Chad Tracy deny that the Red Sox over-rely on analytics. It's after criticism for Tracy and his quick hooks for pitchers Peyton Tolley and Sonny Gray in the wild card round loss to the Yankees. This has become the annual season-ending angst fest at Fenway Park with Red Sox management.
8: The way it ended Wednesday night in New York was painful and deeply disappointing to all of us, and we understand that. We commit to you that we will use that disappointment and frustration as motivation, and we will improve going forward.
1: And that is Sam Kennedy at Fenway Park in Boston. WPRO Sports Time is 5:22 as we head round the sporting world, where the Red Sox are done, but the White Sox are playing on. They're a win away from heading to the ALCS. That's the first time since 2005, more than 20 years. Right now, edge the Guardians 4-3 to take a 2-0 lead. Braden Montgomery, 2-run double. Sean Burke, one hit in 5 1/3 innings of relief. The White Sox now 4-0 in the playoffs. Again, they're in the advance. First time it's in the ALCS since Ozzie Guillen in 2005. That's when the White Sox won their world title. And the Braves ace Chris Sale going to be fully rested when he expected to take the Game 3 start against the Dodgers tonight. Skipper Walt Weiss had six relievers combined give up six hits in Sunday's 3-2 win to tie the series with the Dodgers at 1-1. On Monday Night Football, Bijan Robinson led the Falcons to a dominant win over the Saints last night. Ran for 145 yards and 2 touchdowns. Falcons beat the Saints 45-24. Brian Robinson ran for 3 short touchdowns for the Falcons, who never trailed. They outgame the Saints on the ground 207-50 in evening off their record. New Orleans now 1-3 on the season. Washington Commanders quarterback Marcus Mariota has a sprained MCL in his right knee. Coach Quinn there says the timetable for his return remains uncertain. They are hopeful that Jaden Daniels will be able to get back again for the game against the New York Football Giants this coming weekend. New York Knicks taking to the court for their first preseason game. One of their key players in their championship run is at odds over a contract extension. Karl-Anthony Towns says it doesn't look good on getting a new contract in place before the start to the coming regular season. NFL has suspended a line judge for 2 games for swearing at Arizona tight end Trey McBride. And that official was caught on camera cursing at him after a controversial non-pass interference call. Incident drew the ire of the players union leader of Ravaji R. Treader, who is a retired offensive lineman. Referee Adrian Hill was also suspended 1 game for inappropriate behavior in the Miami-Minnesota game. He yelled at Eric Wilson and pointed for him to get away after the Vikings linebacker tried to help him to his feet after a collision that knocked him over. San Jose Jose Sharks young sniper Macklin Celebrini was scratched from the team's lineup in their game against Dallas with lower body issues. Coach Wasowski there says that the face of the franchise still being evaluated. The Sharks, a 5-0 loss to the Dallas Stars. That was Dallas' first win of the season. Big news coming out of the hockey world on Monday. Alex Ovechkin saying that this will be his final season in the NHL. He's got himself a one-year contract at the age of 41. Last year, we all know he broke the Great Ones record, Wayne Gretzky's career goal scoring record. Former Patriot Tyquan Thornton is going to miss 12 to 16 weeks after dislocating his left ankle and tearing ligaments in it. He was having the best game of his career when he was hurt at the end of a 55-yard catch during the Chiefs' 32-27 win over Vegas. His ankle got caught beneath him and twisted in that injury. Again, he is going to be out 12 to 16 weeks at the very least. Don't forget, WPRO talk sports every night. Kevin McNamara's got you full of sports roundup. We do that every night, 6 until 7 o'clock, right here on WPRO. That's WPRO Sports this morning. WPRO News Time is 5:25. As we head on back to the Seascape Lawn Care Weather Center, the clock's starting to tick on this one. It's October. Sign up for the 17th. You'll get 4 lawn applications for the price of 2. That is a savings of 20% on next year's program from your friends at Seascape Lawn Care. Here's meteorologist Joe Lundberg now with the WPRO AccuWeather Forecast.
10: Plenty of sunshine today. It'll be breezy and noticeably cooler than yesterday. The high 62, then clear and cold tonight. There are frost advisories from 11 this evening until 9 a.m. tomorrow for interior Connecticut and for eastern Mass. Temperature will drop to the freezing point with frost in some of the coldest spots outside the city to 38 in downtown Providence. Sunshine tomorrow, a breezy afternoon, high 66. Sunshine mixing with clouds Thursday, breezy and even warmer, the high 72. Friday and Saturday, mostly sunny, high both days in the upper 60s. With WPRO's exclusive AccuWeather, I'm meteorologist Joe Lundberg.
1: Alrighty, Joe, Narragansett Bay forecast for today. Our northwesterly, gust of 20 knots. Our waves running out right around 2 feet. Again, clear skies, chilly. It's going to be colder tomorrow morning. Again, with frost advisories going up across interior sections of the region. Here in Providence, current temperature now 48 degrees. That's top stories on the way coming up in about 3 minutes as the WPRO First News continues. Aaron Gukian continues to insist he is staying in the race for governor, despite trails showing him trailing both Helena Bonanno folks and the independent Ken Block. He was live in studio with WPRO's Dan York on Monday afternoon. Here, Aaron Gukian's latest comment. There's been an update, too, that English air base or the B-1 bombers stationed there by the U.S. have been flown from the U.S. What was at the heart of it? There's been new reporting in the night. Got updates on the way as well. We've had a passing. One of the most notorious the TV preachers in the 1980s has died. ABC's Jim Ryan is on the way with that story coming up as part of your top stories on the way. I'm sure Gene's going to have a lot more on that as well. The death of the PTL's Jim Baker at the age of 86. Those stories are all coming up. Your top stories on the way at 5:30 as the WPRO First News continues.
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11: Avengers! Avengers Endgame just broke an all-time record. Thanks to its re-release in theaters, the 2019 film is now the highest-grossing film ever worldwide, surpassing Avatar. Marvel is owned by Disney, the parent company of ABC News. Dolly Parton's ABC special has revealed its lineup. Ashley McBride, Carrie Underwood, Reba McEntire, Ella Langley, Lainey Wilson, and more are set to perform on the two-hour live tribute. CMA presents I Will Always Love You, A Celebration of Dolly Parton. Airs October 21st at 9 p.m. Eastern on ABC and Disney+. And the late David Bowie is being commemorated for his 80th year. Starting now and running through 2027, there will be a series of special events, releases, and fan experiences all over the world in celebration of what would have been Bowie's 80th birthday. Mike Dubusky, ABC News.
1: All right, Michael, coming up, got your top stories on the way in 2 minutes. 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The race for governor in Rhode Island, Aaron Gukian, in studio here in WPRO Monday. 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
1: Almost getting to the point what Gene says, right? Asked and answered. Sharon Kukian live on WPRO says he is going nowhere. Turns out they say it was an extensive drone threat that sent those V1 bombers home to the U.S. from England. In sports, Bruins, their second straight loss. Yankees, meantime, pushed to the brink at the Trop. WPRO AccuWeather. Again, it's a chilly start, and we ain't seen nothing yet. It's going to be colder for tomorrow. We're in the upper 40s right now. We'll be in the 30s first thing tomorrow. It's not going to stick. We'll turn milder for the second half of the week, coming into the coming holiday weekend. We will all be watching some tropical moisture. It's going to try to work its way up the coast, potentially bringing us some rain for Columbus Day on Monday. Let's kick off the half hour with your full forecast details. Good morning, I'm Bill Haberman. 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My friend meteorologist Joe Lundberg is up bright and early on our Tuesday morning from the Seascape Lawn Care Weather.

0: And there could be some rain Monday. With WPRO's exclusive AccuWeather, my meteorologist Joe Lundberg.
1: All righty, Joe, those northwesterlies on the Vale, gust to 20 knots today with waves running right around 2 feet. National Weather Service Office of Norton, Massachusetts, issuing a frost advisory for all of Bristol County, Massachusetts, also to the west as well, all of interior eastern Connecticut. Frost advisory, 11 o'clock this evening to 9 o'clock coming up tomorrow. Temperatures, again, are going to fall 33 to 36 degrees in those areas, resulting in the potential of frost formation. Across Rhode Island, it's chilly. It's not quite that cold, but it's chilly with temperatures in the upper 40s. Our winds are generally light and out of the west to start the day. Here in Providence, current temperature now 48 degrees. 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Your top stories this morning from the Rye-High Home Improvement Specialist News Center. Republican Aaron Gukian continues to insist he will remain in the race for governor. This is despite calls that he step aside to let Ken Block face Helena Bonanno Folks one-on-one. He was live here in WPR with Dan York on Monday afternoon.
2: I won Warwick and Cranston, and I lost in the ballots. And I'm the nominee of the Republican Party. And so I don't think that Ken Block has a choice.
1: Ms. Aaron Gukian live, WPR's Dan York show, again rejecting calls that he step aside in the race for governor. There's word this morning that it was a complex drone threat led to the U.S. sending those B-1 bombers home here to the U.S. from that air base in England. Let's bring aboard ABC's Martha Raddatz with more on that story this morning.
3: President Trump telling reporters a new threat forced the removal of those warplanes from RAF Fairford on Sunday, without offering specifics.
4: There were some threats, and rather than tempting the enemy, we'll capture the enemy and beat the enemy, but why should we leave him there?
3: The New York Times reporting those warplanes were moved because the unspecified threat was against the base itself. The withdrawal so urgent, some bombers left before refueling planes were ready.
1: And again, that's ABC's Martha Raddatz reporting this morning. There's word in from Branson in the night, the passing of maybe the most notorious of the fallen TV preachers. I'm sure Gene's going to have a lot on this one this morning. Word of the death of the PTL, praise the Lord's Jim Baker. Here's ABC's Jim Ryan.
5: It was as polished as any TV talk show of the era.
6: The PTL Television Network presents Jim and Tammy.
5: Jim and Tammy Faye Baker sat atop an evangelistic empire valued in the hundreds of millions. Then,
7: I feel we've made a mistake.
5: Scandal. Jim Baker admitted to an affair with a church clerk, was indicted for fraud, and did 5 years in prison, telling his followers,
7: we've asked God to forgive us, and we asked them to forgive us.
5: He and Tammy Faye later divorced. Baker's current wife, Lori, posted last night that her husband had died at 86. Jim Ryan, ABC News.
1: Alrighty, Jim. Things starting to get ugly in Ithaca at a protest last night on the campus of Cornell University. As allegations, the Ivy Leaguer tried to cover up gang rape allegations, one of their fraternities there. Let's bring aboard ABC's Aaron Katursky, who reports this morning the protests included vandalism aimed at the administration there.
8: Anger over Cornell's handling of the allegations turning violent. Vandals smashing the glass doors of the administration building and sending a message in spray paint, saying in part, rapists are protected. The case is now in the hands of the state attorney general's office, which has already reached out to Jane Doe's attorney.
1: And again, that's ABC's Aaron Katursky reporting this morning. Canadian investigators taking the lead. The weekend plane crash off Nantucket, killing 6-4 Canadian crew members of that jet and 2 residents of Bermuda that were killed. The plane went down early on Saturday morning off the coast. In Boston, Governor Maura Healey declaring a winter heating state of emergency across the Commonwealth. Concerns that heating oil customers in particular are going to end up paying hundreds of dollars more this winter.
9: We're taking action today to lower heating costs for people, to lower people's energy bills. It follows steps that I took last year and that I proposed in my energy legislation that I filed, that I do hope gets to my desk. But we're going to continue to look for every which way to help people in Massachusetts deal with really challenging federal headwinds.
1: And again, that's Maura Healey in Boston. Let's continue on. News Across New England now at 5:37. Jury selection starts today. The federal courthouse in downtown Boston. The trial of former Stoughton Police Detective Matthew Farwell. He is standing trial. Federal charges connection to the death of Sandra Birchmore, who is a pregnant 23-year-old woman with whom that police officer started a sexual relationship, investigators say, when she was 15 years old. U.S. news this morning. They're throwing away way, the key out in Columbus. A former music pastor there who appeared on American Idol. Life in prison, no parole for shooting his wife to death after he struck up an affair with a

0: 21-year-old member of his congregation. Here's ABC's Melissa Adan.
1: That was something that was very telling during the trial. She went on, testified, and said that Caleb Flynn did it. He murdered his wife. There was other evidence that put out, like ChatGPT messages, records of them deleting messages. Well, in it also, he wrote hateful comments to Ashley, directed to his wife. And then we just heard moments ago that he apologized for the hateful comments, but again, did not take any accountability for the actual murder.
0: That's ABC's Melissa Don, his wife, 37 years old, she's a teacher and a high school volleyball coach. News around the world this morning. To the north, the separatist party Quebecois has run Quebec's provincial elections, falling short, though, of enough seats to govern alone. They have returned to power in Quebec with the promise to hold another independence referendum. Marco Rubio has begun a three-nation tour of NATO allies with a stop in Iceland. Unease persists there and elsewhere about the Trump administration's policies in the Arctic. Marco Rubio calling Iceland a good friend to the U.S., offering no hint of tensions with the island that is a member of NATO, but has no standing army. WPR News Time is 5:38. Other stories we are following this morning. Other news of note on our chilly Tuesday morning. It is October the 6th. This is the first full week of October. Starting to feel like it on the calendar again with brisk conditions developing yesterday. It was cool last night, and again, ain't seen nothing. We got the possibility of frost formation tomorrow in some of the interior sections, both next door in Bristol County, Mass., as well as across eastern Connecticut. Your full forecast details. It's not going to stick, by the way. It'll turn warmer for the second half of the week. We're looking for a little moisture potentially to work up the coast. Tropical moisture from the remnants of a system which is forming now in the Gulf. That would be Columbus Day on Monday. But as we say so frequently, the jury is out. It may take another couple of days to nail that forecast. As always, your full forecast details are coming up in just a couple of minutes as the WPRO First News continues. Let's roll on now at 5:39. President Trump taking his congressional campaign to Nebraska, where he signed executive orders easing the limits on the tax-free use of red-dyed diesel there.
2: This order will also drive down the cost of all goods, including grocery prices, very substantially, and it's an honor to do it. And we're not going to need it long. I hope we're not going to need it long, because your prices are plummeting, and they're going to really be plummeting just a little while.
0: Yes, President Trump, he says that decision will save millions of dollars for farmers and drive down the costs of goods, again, a month out from the midterm elections. California's governor and other state leaders there are unhappy. The comments the president made suggesting the Iranians could go ahead and attack two West Coast cities. Here's ABC's Dave Packer.
3: During a political rally in Nebraska Monday night, President Trump saying higher costs in the U.S., a small price to pay for a non-nuclear Iran, which could take out a city. Then,
2: let him take out Los Angeles. Let him take out San Diego.
3: Reacting, California Governor Gavin Newsom said Trump was deranged and dangerous. Los Angeles Mayor Karen Bass suggested the remarks could potentially compromise our safety. And San Diego Mayor Todd Gloria said that his city is not collateral damage. Dave Packer, ABC News.
0: There's more on the president. He's refused the firing squad execution of Army Major Nadal Hassan for his 2009 shooting attack at Fort Hood. Military hasn't carried out the death penalty since 1961. Pentagon says the Army Secretary will decide the time and place for the execution. Hassan killed 13 people and injured 30 others in that attack. Tom Tillis says in a new book that his vote confirming Pete Hegseth is the biggest regret of his political career. Tillis, who's stepping aside, not running for re-election in North Carolina, says he also should have voted against RFK becoming HHS secretary. His new book, How to Lose Friends and Antagonize Presidents, Tillis defending his decisions. He said at the time he did not want to be the lone voice in the wilderness preventing those nominees from their confirmation. The FBI has arrested a California real estate agent at LAX as she was leaving the country, accused of spying on the family of Taiwan's president for China.
4: This is a 34-year-old Southern California real estate agent accused of being a Chinese spy. Wan Ying Zhang was taken into custody by federal agents at LAX as they say she was about to board a flight to Shanghai. The FBI alleges last year she flew to Seattle to surveil the son of the president of Taiwan. She allegedly sent her Chinese contact photos of the family, their cars, their license plates. In one text, she allegedly sent, "saw him, young male, it's that young one." And she may have surveilled other families as well.
0: And again, that's ABC's Trevor Ault reporting this morning. Tennessee's top Republicans are exploring alternative execution methods to the failed execution of Christa Pike. Senator Marsha Blackburn says the state needs to reevaluate its procedures there, emphasizing the need to find what she calls a successful method, whether lethal injection or the electric chair. Pennsylvania has now more than 1,000 measles cases this year, making it the largest state outbreak in decades. ABC's Mike DeBusky has the update this morning. Measles in Pennsylvania.
5: Measles cases in Pennsylvania have now topped 1,000, making it one of the worst outbreaks in recent memory. Just under 200 people have been hospitalized with the illness. Five people have died. Three of those deaths were unvaccinated adults. Two others were infants too young to have received a vaccine.
0: And that is ABC's Mike DeBusky reporting. WPR News Time. It's 5:43.
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7: Looking pretty good to start off the Tuesday morning commute. No major hangups on 95 north or south between Warwick and Pawtucket. So far, so good on 195 in both directions, getting through the work zone at the Washington Bridge. In the Bay State, 95 northbound, looking okay through the Attleboros, up through Mansfield into Foxborough. Some brake lights just as you approach 93 in Canton. 24 northbound, so far, not a bad ride from 195 right up past 490.
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6: 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The Time to Shine Player of the Game, presented by Saltzman's Watches in Cranston and Newport.
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0: WPR News Time is 5:48. It is time again for WPRO Sports. Oh, it was a rough return home for the Bruins, coming off that 1-1 road swing, first road trip of the year to Winnipeg and to Minnesota. The Bruins last night falling flat to the Senators last night. 4-1 loss last night at the Garden, Coach.
21: It was just not our game, not our DNA. Not how we defend anything, you name it. It doesn't matter. It was just from top to bottom was not good.
0: Yeah, it was a rough one. Marco Sturm in the Bruins. Old friend Linus Ullmark was forced to leave after two periods. He was slow to get up after Boston's J.J. Petrarca crashed into him. The 4:25 mark of the second period. Rookie James Hagan at the lone Bruins goal. He'll be back at it. Second to three straight at the Garden as they skate against the Utah Mammoth on Thursday night in Boston. There's bad, and then there's bad for baseball's playoffs. The Yankees are staring at the end of their season. The sloppy New Yorkers making four errors last night, three runs unearned, and a 5-2 Game 2 loss to the Rays last night at the Trop.
22: Obviously, a really rough night, to say the least, for us. So, we got to get over it. We've responded all year to difficult times. And we got to do that again.
0: Skip Aaron Boone and the Yankees. They'll try to stay alive as that series shifts to the Bronx. Game 3 of that best of five tomorrow night. At least the Yankees are still playing. The Red Sox, as we know, are not at Fenway. Both Craig Breslow and Chad Tracy deny that the Sox over-rely on analytics. This is after criticism for Tracy after giving quick hooks to pitchers Peyton Tolley and Sonny Gray in the wild card round loss to the Red Sox. On Monday, they held what's become the Sox annual tradition over recent years, their angst-filled farewell. Well, at Fenway,
23: the way it ended Wednesday night in New York was painful and deeply disappointing to all of us, and we understand that. We commit to you that we will use that disappointment and frustration as motivation, and we will improve going forward.
0: Sam Kennedy in Boston. WPR Sports Time is 5:49. Round baseball's playoffs. The Sox are done, but the White Sox have moved within a win of their first trip to the ALCS in more than 20 years. They edged the Guardians 4-3 to take a 2-0 in their lead in their series with Cleveland. Braden Montgomery had a 2-run double. Sean Burke allowed one hit and 5 1/3 innings of relief. The White Sox now 4-0 in the playoffs. Again, they haven't been this deep in the playoffs since Ozzie Guillen was on the bench there. The White Sox winning their lone title back in 2005. Braves going to give the ball to Chris Sale tonight. They say he is fully rested, ready to go against the Dodgers. Skipper Walt Weiss said 6 relievers combined to give up 6 hits in Sunday's 3-2 win against the Dodgers in Los Angeles. On Monday Night Football, the Falcons have evened off their record. Bijan Robinson runs for 145 yards and 2 touchdowns. This one was no contest as the Falcons beat the Saints on Monday Night Football 45-24. New York Football Giants getting ready for Washington this weekend. Still unclear who's getting the keys for the Commanders. Coach Quinn there says that they are hopeful that Jaden Daniels will make it back. His backup, Marcus Marietta, suffered a sprained MCL in his right knee. And Washington is already down to their third quarterback. It's like contract issues surrounding the defending champ Knicks in New York, with Karl Anthony Towns now saying it does not look good for him to get a contract extension in place before the start to the coming season. NFL is punishing 2 of its officials after incidents with players this weekend. That line judge has gotten 2 games after he cursed out a member of the Arizona Cardinals after a disputed non-pass interference call. Another official as well has been punished after he yelled at a player who offered to help him up after a collision in the game between Miami and Minnesota. Last night at Dallas, Macklin Celebrini was scratched from the San Jose lineup with lower body issues. The Sharks falling flat to the Stars 5-0. That was Dallas' first win of the season. Big news out of the NHL in Washington. Alex Ovechkin says this will be his final year in the NHL. He signed a 1-year contract with the Caps and is playing at the age of 41. He is the NHL's all-time goal scorer. Old friend Tyquan Thornton is going to miss 12-16 weeks. This is after that serious ankle fracture there, dislocation. He was having the best game game of his career when he got hurt at the end of a 55-yard catch during the Chiefs' 30-27 win over the Raiders. Raiders, by the way, will be at Foxborough this coming weekend. Don't forget, we talk sports every night here on WPRO. Kevin McNamara's got you full sports roundup every night, 6 until 7 o'clock again. Talking about the Patriots, they return to action on Sunday. It is another early start. That'll be a 10 o'clock pregame, a 1 o'clock kickoff right here on your radio station for the New England Patriots, 99.7 FM and AM 630 WPRO. 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
0: 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The WPRO Wacky Weather Forecast now. Meteorologist Joe Lundberg says frost advisories are going up across Bristol County, Mass, and eastern Connecticut as well. Again, frost possible early tomorrow morning. Today we'll hold at around 60 degrees in the sunshine. Tonight we dip into the 30s. We bounce back to the mid-60s tomorrow, then 70 on Thursday. We're watching the possibility of some tropical moisture trying to work its way up the coast. Second half of the Columbus Day weekend, maybe some rain possible Columbus Day on Monday. Full forecast details are on the way in just a couple of minutes as the WPRO First News continues at 5:56.
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29: 95 and 195 both looking pretty good getting in and out of Providence so far. Things are a little heavy on the 610 inbound between the Atwells Overpass and 95. 146 southbound looking pretty good from Mineral Spring Ave right down onto 95 south. No major problems or delays on 295 north or south between 146 and 37. I'm Robin.
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0: From the Rye High Home Improvement Specialist News Center, this is the WPR News at 6 o'clock. Good morning. Republican Aaron Gukian continues to insist to remain in the race for governor. This is about the ongoing calls to step aside. Let Ken Block face Helena Bonanno, folks, one-on-one.
30: I won work in Cranston, and I lost in the ballots. And I'm the nominee of the Republican Party. And so I don't think that Ken Block has a choice.
0: He was live WPRS Dan York Show on Monday afternoon. His word this morning, it was a complex drone threat that sent those B-1 bombers home to the U.S. from their air base in England. Let's get the update on that story now. ABC's Martha Raddatz.
31: We know this was a new and different threat that led to the removal of our warplanes from the U.K. The Wall Street Journal reporting tonight the concern of a complex drone attack ordered by Iran's IRGC is what prompted it, and concerns remain for other European bases as well.
0: That's ABC's Martha Raddatz reporting this morning. Canadian investigators are taking the lead. A weekend plane crash off Nantucket. They say it was four Canadian crew members of that jet who were killed. Two residents of Bermuda. That plane went down on a Saturday night. The investigation continues into that crash. In Boston, Governor Maura Healey is declaring a winter heating state of emergency with concern, especially among heating oil customers, that they're going to face sticker shock this coming winter. Again, with heating oil prices at near record highs.
32: I thought it was important to increase eligibility to a broader number of households because everybody is getting hurt by what this war is costing us.
0: That's Governor Maura Healey in Boston. Again, a state of emergency declared over winter heating across the Commonwealth. Things are starting to get ugly up at Cornell amidst allegations. The Ivy Leaguers tried to cover up allegations of gang rape at one of their fraternities. Had an angry protest on campus in Ithaca in the night.
33: Stop calling it the Cornell 7. It's Cornell. The systems placed by this university and the state of New York have allowed sexual assault culture to thrive and for rape to go unpunished.
0: Well, that's one of the protesters there up at Cornell. They say vandals smashed the glass doors of the administration building at Cornell, sending a message in a spray paint saying, in part, the administration at Cornell protects rapists. There's word of the night. I'm sure Gene's going to have a lot more on this. Word of the night from Branston, the passing of maybe the most notorious of the fallen TV preachers. Jim Baker, praise the Lord infamy, is gone at 86. He built that empire in the 80s that crumbled. The allegations that he cheated with a church secretary, which then led to a financial fraud investigation.
1: I've been wanting to talk to my partners. I wanted to tell them that I love them, that I'm sorry for what's been happening, and that we've asked God to forgive us, and we asked them to forgive us.
0: It's Jim Baker. He was on ABC's Nightline at the time. He ended up doing 5 years in prison on those financial fraud charges. Got out of jail, restarted his ministry anew out there at Branson, and he had been in declining health. Jim Baker was 86 years old. Gene's going to have much more coming up. WPRO News Time is 6:03. It's time again for WPRO Sports. The Bruins back home last night at the Garden after the road swing from Winnipeg and Minnesota. Fell flat in front of hometown fans. They lose to Ottawa 4-1. Old friend Linus Ullmark was forced to leave after two periods. He was injured. They didn't say. It was an awkward collision in that game in the second period. Utah Mammoth are going to be at the Garden on Thursday night. Meantime, in St. Petersburg, the Yankees have been pushed to the brink. They made four errors last night. The Rays move within a win of the ALCS. It was a 5-3 game to loss at the Trop. The Yankees going to try to stay alive. It's game three of that series, the best of five, shifting off to the Bronx. Meantime, at least the Yankees are playing at Fenway Park. Both Greg Breslow and Chad Tracy deny that the Red Sox over-rely on analytics. This is after criticism for the quick hooks that Tracy gave to pitchers Peyton Tolley and Sonny Gray in the wild card loss to the Yankees in two games last week. WPR News Time is 6:04, and speaking of four...
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3: Things are looking pretty good on both sides of 95, Warwick to Pawtucket and back again. Busy but moving on the 610 inbound as you head towards 95. No trouble to report yet on 195 east or west through the work zone. That is the Washington Bridge in the Bay State. 95 northbound, some pretty heavy volume starting right around 123, heading up through Mansfield and into Foxborough. I'm Robin Murphy with your Right Now Traffic.
0: 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The WPRO Wacky Weather Forecast. It is starting to feel like fall around here in the next couple of days. Not going to stick. We'll turn warmer for the second half of the week, but today we'll struggle up to 60 degrees. Frost advisories up. Bristol County, Mass, and Eastern Connecticut. We dip into the 30s tonight before bouncing back to the mid-60s on the way to...
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10: 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See the things that he has done.
5: PTL, praise the Lord. Jim and Tammy Baker. Little by little, our old friends are leaving us from the world of televangelists, right? Jimmy Swaggart gone, Pat Robertson gone. Now word of the passing of Jim Baker. A big one. A big one. The big scandal in the 90s. Jim Baker. Oh, what a character this guy was, huh? Married Tammy Faye. Remember that? The makeup, the eyelashes, everything. Jim Baker, how did he start? He started, believe it or not, working for Pat Robertson out in California. He did a puppet show with his wife. They were in their 20s. A young, kind of charismatic a couple, if you go for this stuff. And they did so well that they eventually left Pat Robertson and founded their own television station. That led to a television network. Then they ended up in North Carolina at a place called Heritage USA, which was like a religious Disney World. It had a water park and everything, and it had a hotel, and he sold timeshares. Trouble is, he sold too many timeshares. He could never book the guests that had paid him for a lifetime membership at Heritage USA. The whole thing fell apart. He went to prison. He cried on his way in and out of prison. Tammy Faye divorced him. He went to prison, served his time, came out, wrote a book, then married again. Another woman who looks a little bit like Tammy Faye, not quite as extreme as she was. And then landed up in Branson, Missouri, where he started all over again. Jim Baker dead in Branson.
11: Jim and Tammy Faye's PTL network would rake in donations at a whopping $130 million a year. They lived large, and they built a huge Christian theme park in South Carolina. They called it Heritage USA.
12: All we need is 25,000 people to fulfill for the Partner Center.
11: But Baker oversold timeshares of Heritage condominiums by millions of dollars, and a lot of believing investors were left out in the cold.
5: Yeah, then there was Jessica Hahn. Remember that? That was the other scandal that took him down. Jessica Hahn, he had an affair. She was a viewer, actually. Kind of enamored with him in more ways than one. And they met at a seaside resort, and he had an affair with her. The whole thing was set up by other guys in his circle. And then that came out, and then that whole thing fell apart. And then Jerry Falwell was brought in as a caretaker for the whole ministry. And Jerry Falwell, Baker says, stole my ministry. He ruined it. And then they went out of business, belly up. Ah, wow, this guy lived a hell of a life, huh? But the funny thing is, when he restarted everything, comes out of prison, wrote a book. You know, the book was titled, I Was Wrong. Confessions of Jim Baker. Admitted everything. He confessed everything. And then he just took up with another wife, found another donor, some guy to give him property out in Branson, Missouri, and started all over again, building another shopping center, another televangelist studio, timeshares, apartments. He went right back in business.
13: I'm just so tired of always being the bad girl.
11: Jessica Hahn, a church secretary. Baker was caught writing her a check for over $200,000 to keep her quiet about their affair. Jessica said it was no affair. It was rape by Baker and one of his pals. She even showed how it was done for the cameras.
13: And then another man comes in an hour later and has me pinned again where I have bruises on my back. That is not an affair. That is called rape.
11: Jessica recovered by posing for Playboy magazine. They gave her close to $1 million.
5: Hey, $1 million back then, that was real money, right? So, had two scandals that took him down. The place in North Carolina eventually fell apart. It was overgrown. At one point, it was, believe it or not, the attendance rivaled Disney. This is for Jim Baker's
17: Seriously.
5: Giant water park. I'm not kidding. Jim Baker's giant water park hotel / phony religious amusement park. And the show, his show, PTL, was big. It was big. It was, I mean, listen, they haven't been big up here in our neck of the woods, right? We've got a bunch of sinners up here. This is not their fertile territory, New England, Rhode Island, Massachusetts. That's not for them. They're down south, they're Midwest, and California, believe it or not. Big out in California. And big in Branson, which is where he ended up and where he passed away. He was in his 80s, Jim Baker.
14: Come on now, let's have a great big welcome for Jim and Kenny Baker.
15: Hello. To have you here. My, what a wonderful audience. Now, this audience would warm you up on a cold, chilly October day.
5: He looked like kind of a little puppet head. She came out in the wig and the makeup and the glitz and glamour, and the audience ate it up because in his own way, in their own way, they were doing good TV. There was something about them. You know, he's had a little smile on his face. It was easy to interview. He was an easy interviewer. They had music. She became a singer. And the people who went for this really went for it big. And they'd write the check. And then he started this crazy thing with a timeshare and a hotel. And I'll sell you a package. You'll have 4 days for the rest of your life here at wonderful Heritage USA in the scenic woods of North Carolina. And then the whole thing fell apart because it turns out he was taking the money. He could never give you the rooms. It's impossible. Just do the math. And the money was going to support their lifestyle. Then we learned about the lifestyle. Mansions and boats and trips and planes and furs and climate-controlled dog houses for the dogs. And then the whole thing came out. It was really one of the, I believe that was one of the early televangelist scandals because Jimmy Swaggart fell apart a few years after him. And then they're all gone, right? Pat Robertson. He was originally Jim Baker's boss. Pat Robertson gone. Jim Baker now gone. Jerry Falwell gone. Jimmy Swaggart gone. I mean, there's a couple of newcomers, you know, relative newcomers. Joel Osteen is not a newcomer, but he's carrying the mantle, I guess. He'd be the biggest of them out there. And there's a few others. There's a few others, but I don't think they're going to ever eclipse the old timers who are gone.
17: Who was the guy with the plane?
5: Oh, that's that'll come to me. Hold on a minute.
17: Does Bill know who it is? The guy with the plane.
5: The guy with the plane. Yeah. Oh, I know. I see the face.
0: It's not Oral Roberts, is it?
5: No.
0: Remember him?
5: There's two guys. There's two plane scandals. The one is the minister we play. The guy with the laugh.
17: Oh yeah.
0: Oh, he's got the plane.
5: Yeah. Oh, it'll come.
0: Remember?
5: Yeah, that's him. I will look it up. The Seagulls might know. He's got a plane.
0: Well, Oral Roberts wanted what he wanted, $1 million, or the Lord was going to call him home. Remember that one, right?
5: Oral Roberts says, "Unless you donate to me, I'm going to die.
0: I'm going to the tower. Gene.
5: I'm going up on my prayer tower."
17: Kenneth Copeland,
5: Oral Roberts University, ORU. Yeah. He was another big one.
0: What a scandal, Oral Roberts. Gene. What a scandal, Gene. The Baker thing.
5: Oh, it was huge.
0: Tom, you missed it. I mean, it seems kind of, you know.
5: I'm going to say, I remember where I was when that thing broke.
17: You do a whole 3 hours on television, evangelist scandals.
5: Well,
17: today.
5: Believe it or not, I was ahead of the curve watching these things. They used to put them on Spanish TV in New York City. And nobody except Latinos watches Spanish TV. But I'm watching
0: you're
5: it.
0: You're watching it, yeah, sure.
5: I'm watching it because I'm watching wrestling, Lucha Libre.
0: Lucha Libre.
5: And I'm watching this crazy religious show called PTL.
0: PTL, yeah.
5: And I'm watching, and I'm mesmerized by this little puppet-like figure.
0: It's crazy.
5: And his crazy wife with the hair and everything. I'm watching this thing.
0: The makeup, oh.
5: Right? And then years later, I get in the TV business. I'm working in Connecticut.
0: Yeah.
5: I'm working in Hartford, and the scandal breaks.
0: Oh, jeez.
5: And I become like the go-to expert because I know about this stuff.
0: You knew this guy.
5: Yeah, I know about Jim Baker. Who is this guy? Jim Baker, this guy's huge.
0: Timeshares, what a scam, Gene.
5: Oh, the Heritage USA.
0: Yeah, that's a lie.
5: Now, Bill, here's the funny thing. He went right back in business.
0: Didn't he get mixed up in COVID, too?
5: He didn't repent.
0: He got in trouble again, Gene.
5: He went out, found another woman, married a woman. She kind of looked like him.
0: A little bit,
5: looked
0: man.
5: Like her, rather.
0: A little bit.
5: Right? Then he lands in Branson, another deep-pocketed guy. You know, gives him the money.
0: Yeah.
5: He opens a place called Morningside, which is still there.
0: Still there.
5: He starts a ministry, TV studio. It's got a television show.
0: Yeah.
5: It's got a network. Right? You could go there and stay if you want. You can rent an apartment.
0: Not as big as it was, but.
5: And then he gets jammed up with all kinds of silly things.
0: Yeah,
5: he's
0: COVID,
5: selling something called, it's some kind of mercury fluid it's great for you. It turns out it's not great for you. He's ordered to stop selling that stuff. He's selling pain patches. He's selling all kinds of stuff, and he just goes back to his ways with a different crew.
0: It's amazing.
5: This guy's fascinating.
0: People write in the chat.
5: Fascinating how this guy, went on for so long, Jim Baker.
0: Yeah.
5: And Bill, remember when he collapsed at the courthouse?
0: Yeah.
5: Remember they were dragging him out? He's crying. They throw him in the back of the car. Crying. Tammy Faye's crying. Right?
0: Remember the win on Nightline with Ted Koppel? That was must-see TV back in the day. Oh, it was big.
5: Yep. And then she divorced him. She married the builder.
0: And he got jammed up too, right?
5: He got jammed up too. There was a guy named Rome Messner. He was the builder of Heritage USA. They'd have him on all the time.
0: Sure.
5: What are you building? Oh, I'm going to build a new wing in a hotel. Oh, Rome Messner. Great, right? Turns out he hooks up with Tammy.
0: Yeah, after that.
5: With Jim and Jim's out of the picture. He's in prison. He hooks up with Tammy.
0: Yeah.
5: She gets cancer.
0: Uh-huh.
5: They make the movie The Eyes of Tammy Faye.
0: Eyes of Tammy Faye. Yeah.
5: Remember that?
0: Mm, sure.
5: And then the kids at one point are estranged, then they come back in the fold.
0: Yeah.
5: The one daughter goes to work for him out in Branson. And the whole circle just keeps going.
0: Amazing.
5: Will the circle be unbroken?
0: Oh, amazing.
5: By and by, Lord, by and by. No, not as long as I'm on TV.
0: You should go.
18: But all the sins would catch up with Jim Baker here, defrocked and found guilty of cheating his followers out of millions. He had risen to the top in front of the cameras. Now the cameras watched without mercy as Jim Baker and his empire collapsed. Baker served only 5 years of a 45-year sentence. Today, he's divorced from Tammy Faye and remarried. He lives in South Carolina and is writing a book.
5: Yeah, she tried to make a go of it too, but it was pathetic. They were like in a strip mall. Some silly low-power stuff. The whole thing was pathetic. But listen, Baker bounced back.
0: Bounce back.
5: Because he was on regular. He used to be, what do we, I had Cox. Cox carried his network.
0: Yeah, one of those way down there channels.
5: Yeah, like
0: right?
5: These channels, now they come built in with the TV.
0: Right.
5: You know, Samsung gives you 1,000 channels. Yeah, one is the Jim Baker channel.
0: The Jim Baker, oof.
5: And then out in Branson, he made a go of it again. And then they adopted a bunch of kids. It was the whole thing. Anyway. They're all gone, Bill.
0: They're all gone.
5: 569 is Billy Graham. Billy Graham. He's the one who left with his reputation intact.
0: Yes, he did. Yep.
5: No mud. Sure. What's Yancey used to say?
19: No mud on his shoes?
5: No mud on my jacket.
0: No stains on the jacket.
5: No stains on my jacket.
0: Oh, that was a day, too.
5: His son took over.
0: Yeah.
5: The other one, Bill, Robert Schuller. Remember him?
0: Schuller,
5: sure. Tower of Power, Robert Schuller.
0: Was he the Crystal Church guy?
5: He was the Crystal Cathedral.
0: Didn't they run into a little trouble, too?
5: Oh, yes.
0: Yeah, he got...
5: Yes, no, this is prosperity thinking. Listen to me. He was a great preacher. These guys have got the gift of gab.
0: Of course they do.
5: And he built the Crystal Cathedral in Anaheim, California.
0: Yeah.
5: And it was a big, big thing. He syndicated this program. I used to watch him on Channel 11 in New York. He must have been on it. He was all over the place.
0: Sure.
5: And he's telling you how to live. In the meantime, behind the scenes, he's fighting with all his children.
0: Yeah.
5: Or most of his children. Because in the end, the whole family fell apart. He lost the ministry. And the Catholic Church came in and built... And bought the Crystal Cathedral. It's now the cathedral of that area. They bought the whole thing outright. Because I was just there 2 years ago. I happened to be passing through Anaheim. Let me stop and see.
0: You were at the Crystal Cathedral? Wow.
5: Yeah, the Crystal Cathedral was Robert Schuller's place.
0: Yeah.
5: And the thing went bankrupt. The family fell apart. The ministry fell apart. And this Crystal Cathedral, which is a magnificent place. It was architecturally significant.
0: Mm.
5: The Catholic Church out there bought it. And it's now the cathedral of whatever they call it. The cathedral of whatever it is.
20: Now to tell their side of the story, let's welcome ex-PTL club leaders, J. Jim and Tammy Baker.
0: Oh, boy, that's an old
5: Saturday Night Live.
0: Yeah, they made for this.
5: It's a church lady
21: thank
5: interviewing
21: you, church
5: them.
21: Church lady, it was kind of you to invite us here.
22: And you know, I just want to thank all our partners for all their love and their support and their prayers.
20: Well, Jim and Tammy, you can just relax because on my show, no one is going to mention adultery, blackmail, missing funds, drug-induced psychosis, or getting booted from the PTL. So, what else is going on?
21: Well.
5: Funny stuff. It was a big, big story. It was a big story. Bill, the one that came after that was Jimmy Swaggart.
0: Swaggart with the...
5: With the hookers. Not once, yeah. Maybe three or four times they caught him.
0: Yeah.
23: I'm gonna...
5: Yep. It's a ever.
0: Firebrand, too, Gino.
5: He bounced back, too. Yeah. He lost everything.
0: Yeah.
5: He lost everything. Big scandal with the hookers and everything. Then he came out late one night and apologized, confessed to the whole world.
0: I have sinned, Gene. Remember that?
5: I have sinned, dear Lord, and I am so sorry.
0: Tom,
5: crying the tears. His whole family crying. The whole thing fell apart. And then, little by little, he rebuilt. And he was going for the past 25 years out of Baton Rouge, Louisiana. He came up with a new network called Sun Life. Sun Life Radio Network, Sun Life TV Network. And his son is the successor. He's still on. He died, but the thing is still going strong. Wow, huh?
24: I have sinned against you, my Lord. And I would ask that your precious...
1: You could have got a longer cut. I tried to find something quick.
5: Don't drag the Lord into this. Yes. He's got enough things going on. Wow. Then Pat Robertson, he was sort of scandal-free.
0: Yeah, he was pretty,
5: nothing on the business side of the ministry. See, he used to say controversial things.
0: Yeah, every once in a while.
5: Yeah, he'd come out with a prediction a hurricane's going to hit this city because they're a bunch of sinners. But he pretty much, he survived intact.
0: 700 Club's still on, right?
5: 700 Club is still on.
0: Still
5: Bill,
0: on.
5: It's, yeah. It's my lead-in on Coastal ABC in the morning.
0: Don't say that number, Gene.
5: Don't say the whatever channel it is. It's just Coastal ABC now.
0: It's a half dozen.
5: It's my lead-in. Now, Gene, off script follows.
0: You should have done a little TV preaching, Gene. You'd have been good at that.
5: What?
0: TV preaching, Gene.
5: TV preaching?
0: Yeah.
1: Do it as a parody one day. Please, just do it as a parody one day. It'd be very funny.
0: You don't want to get people upset. You don't want to get people upset,
5: It
0: though.
5: Does yeah. fascinate me.
0: Yeah, I know it does.
5: The whole production, the TV angle, how successful I are, the money.
0: The money,
5: Gene. There's another network called the TBN.
0: Yeah,
5: here's another one. We forgot them.
0: They ran into trouble. Yeah.
5: Jan and Paul Crouch. They were the biggest of all of them. Now, probably if you're listening, you say, who the hell are they? You may not know because, again, they're not big in our area.
0: Mm-mm.
5: But there was a network based out of Southern California called TBN, Trinity Broadcasting Network. Again. Started by another wacky couple, Paul and Jan Crouch. And she made Tammy Faye look like, you know, subdued.
0: Who is
5: with the makeup and the hair and the wigs. Pink hair.
1: Who is the Dallas couple? Daystar.
5: Dallas couple.
1: Daystar.
5: Oh, that's Daystar. Yeah, they're both dead, too. They just... I'll get to Daystar in a second. First, TBN, Trinity Broadcasting Network, based in Southern California, Jan and Paul Crouch. Another one, starting with a little station. Next thing you know, Bill, they commanded the biggest television network around the world.
0: Mm-hmm.
5: With a network of stations and satellites that rivaled anything else that had ever been put together. Bigger than the traditional networks.
0: And then,
5: not revenue-wise, but reach-wise.
0: And then,
5: opening studios all around the world. TBN.
0: Yeah.
5: They fell apart in scandal. They fell apart in scandal, too. Their family fell. Yeah, I love these preachers. They're telling you how to live your life. In the meantime, they got family trouble. The whole family falls apart. They're robbing you blind. Right? And you mentioned Daystar.
1: Marcus and Joni Lamb.
5: Marcus and Joni Lamb. Now, they fell apart within the past 2 years, right? Marcus, got COVID. He died. He's another one had an affair. Confessed it on the air, right? They run a big operation out of Texas. And the wife, Joni, took over. And then, that's a pattern. She took over. She kicked her own son out of the ministry.
1: She kicked the son out.
5: Remember this?
0: Sons of the Son.
5: She just passed away about 6 months ago. So.
0: Oh, boy.
5: All right, listen. I think you got your rap on the televangelist now.
0: Oh.
5: You've been punished enough. Let's get to the real news after this. It's 6:24. Send me your gifts, by the way. What are we selling? We have any miracle cures?
1: We have some miracle water straight from the fountain of God.
5: Listen, I think what I could do is I could sell you 4 nights at the Loom, which used to be the Nilo in Warwick, for the rest of your life. Such that it is.
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3: Some busyness, but no major delays yet on 95 or 195 getting in and out of Providence. 610 inbound, busy but moving past Dean Street. In the Bay State, got a crash on 24 northbound just after 140 in Taunton. Traffic is backed up to Padelford Street. I'm Robin Murphy with your Right Now Traffic.
7: From the Seascape Lawn Care Weather Center.
16: Sunny today. It'll be breezy and cooler than yesterday. High 62. Clear and cold tonight. Will drop to near freezing with frost in some of the colder spots outside the city to 38 in Providence. Sunny tomorrow. Breezy for the afternoon. High 66. With double the...
17: How did I lose weight? And I did. Lean. 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I never minded being 2:35, but you know what minded? 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
23: Thank you, sir. We'd just like to ask you about why you don't want to fly commercial. Why have you said that you won't fly commercial? You said that it's like getting into a tube with a bunch of demons. Why do you think that?
25: No, listen to me just a second.
23: Of course.
25: Not the people. The main reason is because of the need. If I flew commercial, I'd have to stop 65% of what I'm doing.
5: It's Kenneth Copeland. He's another one. I'd say he's like a B-level guy. He's got a following. Still on there. He's got like a Mr. Sardonicus kind of a look to him. Little kind of a little laugh that we play over here. He's funny. Kenneth Copeland. He's got a private place. A few private planes. And then there's another guy, Jesse Duplantis. He's in the private planes. They fly around the world in their own private planes. Because they don't want to be together. That's him. Some people say they're laughing at all of us. It's 6:30. Good morning, Bill Happy.
0: And Gene Rembrandt, they called the PTL back in the day, right? Pass the loot. This is the WPR News at 6:30. Word of the night, the passing, maybe the most notorious of the TV preachers, Jim Baker, is gone in Branson at the age of 86.
4: Baker's show with his first wife, Tammy Faye Baker, brought in millions of dollars from followers, which helped support the couple's extravagant lifestyle. It all changed in 1987 when Baker admitted to having sex with his 21-year-old secretary. Jim Baker was eventually convicted of fraud in 1989, serving nearly 5 years in prison. Just last year, he pleaded for donations for his TV operation. He was 86.
0: This is Chef's Girl, ABC Sophie Flay, the death of the infamous Jim Baker. In New England news, next big trial warming up in Mass. Jury selection today in the trial. Matthew Farwell, the one-time Stoughton Mass detective, accused of killing a young woman he thought was carrying his baby.

0: Hi, my name is Rosie. I called Deborah at Get Ready to Date. 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And that was the beginning of our romance and our story and our success.
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7: Maybe. It's quite possible. I got to get down to the Ozarks, though, for that. 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Hands down, the best place to get your car cleaned in Rhode Island. I got mine. I did it Friday. Then did it again Saturday because I had rain spots on it. So I rolled through again because I've got the unlimited sticker on the car. So I went in the Cohasset Avenue, West Warwick, then I got it rinsed over on Oakland Avenue in Cranston. There's 7 of them. Olneyville in Providence, that's headquarters. 2 in East Providence, 2 in Pawtucket. Oakland Avenue, Cranston, and Cohasset Avenue, West Warwick. And I availed myself of both of them because I've got the sticker, which means I could roll through as much as I want. So, see, I tested the system, and the system works. Now, Gus says, listen, you join that Unlimited Club, $22.99 a month. 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You go as much as you want. Go every day if you want. And you, the first two times you go, it's going to start to pay for itself. That's why he has it. $22.99 a month, but roll you right through. Now, if you want to add a few features, then do that. 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I get the express recondition. 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It really is where Rhode Island goes to shine.
8: Good. They're all saying goat. You know, there are a lot of goat hats. I love that goat. I said, what about Washington and Lincoln? They say, you're better, sir. I mean, you're better. They're believers. Front row Joes. We got all the fun. They think I'm better.
7: Jackie Trump, he's on the road now. He's taking the show on the road, visiting several states where it's tight for Republicans, right? Thought he had a lock. They don't have a lock anymore. Not since the war, not since the gas prices, not since the polls show that they could lose control of at least the House. Maybe the Senate, too. We don't know. So Trump says, I got to hit the road. I'm the only one who can tell the story. The Republicans think of telling their story. So that's what he's doing. Jackie Trump, he brings the jokes, everything. Goes off script. He's the original off script guy. And he was in Nebraska last night.
8: And again, remember, with the war, it's just artificial. It's a little bit high. It's a small price to pay for keeping the world safe, keeping our country safe. They can take out a city. Let them take out Los Angeles. Let them take out San Diego. This is a very small price to pay, and it's going to be over with very soon. It's essentially almost over with.
9: Good morning. Hi.
7: There you go. Next time you pump up your car, $400 in your SUV, hundreds of, remember the machine used to turn off? Pump used to turn off. It doesn't turn off now. You put as much as you want in. Anyway, just remember what Trump said. It's a small price to pay

0: the world safe because we can't let the Iranians have a nuke. Right. So that, and he watched right after the midterms. He says the gas is going to get down. But right now, you got to work with me. You got to keep Republicans in. Otherwise, we're all going to go to hell.
1: Now, by the way, we're kicking Iran's ass. You do know that, right? And that'll end soon. It's going to end one way or the other. It's going to end very soon. And your prices are going to come tumbling. All of your prices have been tumbling down. In fact, oil is less than it was under Biden, just so you understand. And we are saving this country from a problem, and the Middle East, and Israel, and everybody.
0: There you go. And by the way, he said the Iranians, if they ever get a nuke, they're gonna let them. Listen, if they're gonna come here, let them take out L.A.,
2: San Diego,
0: San Diego. Let them take them out. Which I understand the mayors of those communities are not too pleased about that. Oh, Trump playing the hits in Nebraska last night.
1: Thank God we don't have to run against that guy anymore. Somebody shouts out 4 more years. Oh, they go crazy. You know, we have a hat that says 4 more years, another one, Trump 2028. And the radical left is going, no, no, I'm telling you, he's not going to leave. He's not leaving. He's going to run. No, we can't do this. We've driven them crazy. They're sick individuals, Trump deranged.
0: Sick individuals, Robert De Niro, the rest of them. By the way, he brought Natalie Harp, the young assistant that is enamored with him. And there was a little controversy because the buzz out of the White House was Melania's wondering, what's he doing with Natalie all the time? Looks very fondly at Natalie, and she wasn't happy. Anyway, Natalie appears to be back in the fold. They left her out of a couple of events, but now she's back. In fact, he called for an executive order to cut the federal diesel tax. The tax on diesel is going to be cut, saving truckers about $100 a load. And farmers are going to save all this money. He pulled, said, give me the executive order. I'll sign it right here in Nebraska, the land of corn. Let me sign it. And who brought it out? Natalie. Natalie Harp. She's back in his good graces again. In fact, he said, look at beautiful Natalie. She could be a model on The Price is Right, couldn't she?
1: She reminds me like The Price is Right. Thank you, Natalie. Come on. This perfect person comes up, hands it, walks off. We should go on television with this show, right?
0: Yeah. There you go. You and Natalie. Natalie's back in the fold. He was out in Nebraska. He's going to suspend the tax on diesel fuel, save the truckers some money, save the farmers some money. And what else? Oh, hold on. There's CNN. There's Caitlin Collins. Didn't you see her? Come on. You pick on her every day.
1: CNN call numbers are fake, and your whole outfit is fake, and so are you.
0: They're not. You're very unhappy. Why are you so unhappy? Fox. Listen, Fox, he doesn't like Fox anymore either. They had a little falling out because they put it on the other side.
1: Just a little while ago on a certain network, I won't tell you which one, they let this guy talk. They hardly fight him at all. Why are they putting these people on our television networks? Why? They always have to put Jessica Terloff, another loser. They put these voices on. And, you know, some of our guys defend. A lot of our guys don't defend because they want to get on to the next question.
2: I like Tarlov.
0: Yeah, Tarlov with the glasses?
2: Yeah, she's on
0: the
2: five. She's on the five.
0: She's not on that anymore.
2: No, she's still on the five.
0: She's still on that?
2: Yeah.
0: She fights with Jesse on that one, right?
2: It's entertaining as hell.
0: Yeah. She's outnumbered there. She takes a beating on the five. Yeah.
2: Yeah, Gutfeld beats her up.
0: It's been our guys. Our guys. Who are you? What is our guys?
2: Remember last week, he gets told, I'm going to sign something, but I have no idea what it is?
0: Yeah.
2: Yeah, it happened again.
1: Farm vehicles, construction equipment, and other off-road vehicles have used what is known as red dye diesel. Do you know what that is? I don't know what the hell it is, but whatever it is, it's supposed to be very good. Does anybody want to explain that? Red dye diesel, everybody. Which is exactly the same as normal diesel, but is sold tax-free for off-road vehicles and big trucks. So tonight, right? These guys know exactly what I'm talking about. They're going to be very happy in about 2 seconds. So tonight I'm going to sign a historic executive order to officially waive the off-road requirement and allow anyone to purchase tax-free red dye diesel for any reason.
0: Yeah. Yeah. Now we're talking.
1: Now, I need all the help I can get.
0: Where's my John? Where's my combine? RV. Where's my Polaris? RV's everything. off-road vehicle. Where is it? Red dyed diesel now. Look at that. But that's in addition to regular diesel. He waived the federal tax on that. All right. What about the real stuff going on? Why'd you move the B-1 bombers out of England? A bunch of them were based in England. B-1, that's the big stuff, right? We flew them out so fast, half of them weren't carrying enough fuel. But we got to get them out because Trump is indicating now there was a threat of a drone attack at our base in England, and they were going to go after the B-1s, so we scrambled all the B-1s. God knows what that cost. Millions to just get them out fast, all of them.
3: Do you think there's a risk that Iran has brought combat drones into the UK? Is that why you have removed them all?
4: I can't tell you that, but if they did, they'll suffer greatly.
5: Looking for a specific threat that led you to pull those bombers back from the UK?
4: Yeah, I think we can say that. I mean, they didn't fly out by accident. Yeah, they're... No, but there were some threats, and rather than tempting the enemy, we'll capture the enemy and beat the enemy, but why should we leave him there? So we moved him around a little bit, not very far.
6: No. Sorry, you have a helicopter roaring in the background. Go ahead.
0: The Iranians, it's not the Klingons and the Romulans, it's the Iranians now making mischief. There was a threat that they're going to fly drones in and take out some of the B-1 bombers. Oh, you take one out, right? That's significant. I think we only have about 40, 44 of them. What about the Russian plague? The Romulans, the Klingons, the Iranians, and the Russians. Russians making mischief, right? One way or another. They had the plague research lab. You want to trust them with the plague. Apparently one of the test tubes broke. One of the workers got sick. The workers has since died. Pneumonia-like symptoms from pneumonic plague. They researched, they worked with it, and the test tube broke. The worker died, and now we're worried about the village contaminated and anybody leaving the village and eventually bringing it here.
7: Oh, Bella Ciao, Bella Ciao, Bella Ciao, Ciao, Ciao.
4: Well, we're looking at it very strongly. We just heard about it. And they call it pneumonia. And pneumonia, you know, years ago you could treat pneumonia easier. The microbes and the germs have gotten stronger disproportionately. But we'll help them.
7: Ciao, Ciao, Ciao.
0: I'm like a biologist now. Trump on the road. By the way, we're rolling out the same cast of COVID characters. There's no chance you're going to sit this one out. Is there Dr. Burks with the Hermes scarves? How about you, Dr. Ashish Jha? The guy from Brown who became Biden's COVID czar. Remember him? He was on TV more than I was at one point. Now he's back around here, right? He's back to whatever he does, Dr. Ashish Jha. Hey, he'll pick up the phone and comment on pneumonic plague. Why not? That's his area.
8: You know, pneumonic plague is rare and generally doesn't spread well. So if it turns out just to be that, it will not end up becoming a major problem. But we know, given Russia's history of biological weapons development, that this could be something else. And we just need a lot more information and transparency from the Russian government about what else it could be.
0: Keep him on speed dial. He's available. Doctor, there's no chance of sitting it out. This is the COVID cast of characters. They're all back. You watch Fauci. They'll catch him. You'll catch him coming out of the house.
9: Well, we know what we know, obviously, about whatever the Russians have provided, which is it seems that there was a worker at the lab that was infected, and there's concern that you know, could have spread, at least internally. So you've seen them do quarantines and that's of that nature. There's very limited travel between the U.S. and Russia, obviously. But like anything else, something like that gets out, it could quickly spread. So we're watching and monitoring it closely. I don't think it's cause for alarm, but it is cause for focus. And a cause to just keep an eye on it, and we're doing that.
0: That's Rubio, little Marco, keeping an eye on him. All right, let's see what the Seagulls are talking about today. 438-9776, 239. Jessica on Fox is a rich brat. That voice. Well, she's been pretty successful, right?
2: That's mean.
0: She had a run-in with Jesse. She was off the show for a little while, but now I guess she's back. 828, of course, Tommy the Commie likes Commie Jessica. Why do they call you that?
2: They think I'm a communist.
0: You think you're a communist?
2: I couldn't be further from the truth.
0: Well, you live in Providence. Well, it could be. What?
2: But I've leaned into it. Hashtag Commie Tommy.
0: 699. Cumberland Farms gas pumps turn off at $100 in North Smithfield. Mine keep going over here. You can put 100, 150 in, whatever it is.
2: That's why you got to go electric. 241.
0: Thanks for all your hard work for America, Trump. 741. Gene, you are the televangelist expert. That's a little
10: I know talent.
0: A little side hustle I have. 373, TV evangelist, a joke. 837, The Righteous Gemstones. Was that a movie? How about the guy who blinks like crazy? Who was that?
2: Is that Copeland?
0: Copeland? Copeland's got a little demonic grin on his face.
2: Sometimes. Yes, he does.
0: He's an odd duck, that guy. He is an odd one. Oh, I think you're talking about I just had his name before. The big guy in Texas. Joel Osteen.
2: Osteen.
0: He's probably the biggest now, the most successful one. He built a basketball arena. His church is an old basketball arena.
2: Yeah.
0: In Dallas, right?
2: No, Houston.
0: It's in Houston?
2: Houston. Because remember the flooding in Houston and he wouldn't let people into the church?
0: That's right. Anyway, he's big. Him and his wife. There was a couple unflattering stories about the wife getting a little nasty on an airplane with somebody. He's rolling in the dough. His father was a small-time operator. He took over the ministry. He was pretty savvy TV-wise. That's probably the biggest one around now.
2: Yes.
0: Yeah. Joel Osteen. He's got a big, big following.
2: 63 years old.
0: Joel Osteen, 63?
2: Yeah.
0: Are you kidding?
2: Lakewood.
0: He's very young looking.
2: He's got Lakewood Church.
0: Lakewood Church.
2: Yeah.
0: Yeah. He lives in a mansion, too. Lives in a mansion.
2: It pays to be a televangelist, huh?
0: Well, you know, the Lord's... didn't Jesus say, "My Father, I've prepared a place for you"? There are many mansions in the kingdom of heaven. I have one for you. These guys don't wait till they get there. I want the mansion now. We're not waiting for the fathers.
2: Joel Osteen airs on TBN and Daystar.
0: There you go. Two I just talked about.
2: Yep.
0: Plus, he syndicates. He's on local stations, too. Pops up, you know, 6 o'clock in the morning somewhere. Late night. There was a guy. Bill would know this one. Reverend Ike. Did you pull up the Reverend Ike for me?
2: I think we've done that before, yeah.
0: The Reverend Ike was down in... He was in New York City. And this guy was so smooth. What a talker he was. And he was prosperity gospel. But he came out and said it. I don't like poor people. If you're poor, don't listen to me. You're not welcome in my church. I want successful people here. If you're impoverished, come to me. I'll make you rich. Send me money. He said the lack of money is the root of all evil. Reverend Ike, another guy syndicated, very popular. He had a successful cathedral. Is this him?
10: Prosperous belief about yourself will make you successful and prosperous. It is impossible for you to believe in failure and succeed at the same time. And I'll tell you this. If you have a pattern of failure in your experience, it's because you have a pattern of failure in your mind. Believe that success and prosperity are for you. I don't know where some religious people get the idea that God wants them to be poor and unsuccessful.
0: That's great.
10: Some people seem to think that there is grace, that there is virtue in being poor.
0: Nothing.
10: But
0: no.
10: I tell you, my friends, poverty is a damn curse.
0: Not for rent control. You'll rent you the apartment. Reverend Ike, what a character. I used to watch him with my father sometimes late at night. He'd come on. My father thought he was so funny. He was always sharp, tailored suits, everything. Oh, show up in a Rolls Royce. And the people loved him. And he'd say, poor people, get away from me. Get thee behind me, poor
2: get
0: people.
2: Get thee behind me.
0: Get thee behind me, poor people. Send me money. Prosperity gospel.
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21: 95 southbound gets pretty sluggish after Smithfield Ave heading into downtown Providence. Under the speed limit after 113, down past 117, stays heavy to Route 4. And after Route 2, we've got a fender bender off to the right being cleared. Not a problem getting by, just use caution there. Both sides of 95, watch for brake lights hopping onto 195 east. Eastbound slow from 95 to the Washington Bridge. Westbound is slowing down, starting right around the East Shore Expressway on-ramp. Slow going on the 610 inbound now, pretty much start to finish. I'm Robin Murphy with your Right Now Traffic.
0: 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We're just kicking off Corvette Fall. And I had one. 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Took the big Audrey and Arnold show. Compliments. 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
1: Coming up, it's the era of the socialists in Providence. That city's about to take an even harder turn to the left because Miguel Sanchez, Enrique's brother, says he's got the vote to become the next council president. So if that prevails, you're going to have two socialists running Providence. You got Morales in the mayor's office, and you're going to have Sanchez as your city council president, and the rest of them are going to fall in line because one is more left than the other. And this is. Let's see this. By the way, I keep hearing buzz about a boycott of Providence. I don't know if it's true or not, but I keep hearing this buzz. People are not going to go to the restaurants anymore. They're fed up. Anyway, we'll see. We'll see what comes of it. The Sanchez brothers. We used to have the wrestler Blackjack Mulligan and Blackjack Sullivan, and now you got the Sanchez brothers running Providence. That's coming up. It's 7 o'clock.
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3: From the Rye-High Home Improvement Specialist News Center, this is the WPR News at 7 o'clock. Good morning. Another day, another denial. Aaron Kukian, and he is greasing the skids. Potential way out of the race for governor. Not so.
4: I think the polls are upside down across the country. I don't think a lot of them are accurate. You're seeing people spending 20 to 1 and losing. I mean, it's a very volatile time.
3: It was live. WPRO's Dan York, again, in the discussion. They step aside, let Ken Block face Selena Banana. Folks, one-on-one. Starting to get ugly up there at Cornell with protests now erupting on campus, including vandalism as well, accusing the Ivy Leaguers say they've turned a blind eye to gang rape there.
5: Thousands of students marched on the campus of Cornell University, demanding the school revoke the degrees of the men accused in the Jane Doe rape investigation and fire the administrators who handled the case. Hours earlier, someone smashed the glass doors of the administration building, spray painting the message, "At Cornell, rapists are protected. Protesters are expelled."
3: That's ABC's Hannah Bata reporting this morning. WPR News Time is 7:02. Business news now. Overseas markets mostly up in the night. Wall Street's futures edging higher. Wall Street's near record levels again. Here's Nathan Bove from SOA Financial with the Money Talk Morning Market Preview.
6: Good morning. The NASDAQ led stock indices yesterday, closing 1.1% higher at a new record. Also snagging an all-time high was NVIDIA, the world's largest company by market cap. The moves came on a choppy Monday that saw modest fluctuations turn more definitive in afternoon trading. AI names benefited in part from French engineering firm Schneider Electric's agreement to buy U.S. software maker PTC, a deal designed to prepare its portfolio for industrial AI. In bonds, the U.S. 10-year yield closed at 5.3%, the highest closing level since April of 2002. The yield rise was backed by strong economic data, continued concerns about inflation, and looming Treasury auctions later this week. The dollar edged higher Monday, closing to an almost 18-month peak against a basket of other currencies. Meanwhile, oil prices were down following an agreement Friday by G7 countries to release crude and diesel reserves. Benchmark crude futures were off 1.9% to $100.32 a barrel. I'm Nathan Bove of the SOA Financial Group. 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
3: All righty, Nathan. WPRO News Time is 7:03. It's time again for WPRO Sports as the Red Sox brass holds what's become their annual end-of-the-season angst session at Fenway. The Yankees had themselves a Game 2 meltdown at the Trop. They made four errors in a 5-2 loss to the Rays last night.
7: We got to get over it. You know, we've responded all year to difficult times, and we got to do that again.
3: Skipper Aaron Boone. The Bruins falling flat. They were back in Boston last night. 4-1 loss to the Senators. Falcons evening off their record Monday night football as they beat the Saints 45-24 at New Orleans. WPR News Time is 7:04. And speaking of four,
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9: 95 southbound, a slow ride from the Pawtucket House Curve all the way into downtown Providence. Backed up on the ramp to 195 east end. It's a heavy ride before 117 heading towards Route 4. The crash after Route 2 has been cleared. 95 northbound, some brake lights getting onto 195 east. Eastbound, slow from 95 to the Washington Bridge. Westbound, under the speed limit from the East Shore Expressway on ramp heading out past Broadway. I'm Robin Murphy with your Right Now Traffic.
3: 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The WPRO AccuWeather forecast. Frost advisories have gone up for tonight. Bristol County, Mass, and eastern Connecticut. It'll be cooler today with temperatures, again, near 60 degrees. We'll slip into the 30s for tonight. Scattered frost is possible. Tomorrow, we bounce back mid-60s on the way. 70 on Thursday, and it looks like a good start.
0: When my wife died, I couldn't even think about dating again. But now I think I'm ready for a new relationship. But I need help. It's been a long time since I went on a date. Don't know the first thing about where to go, what to say, how to find someone nice. Then I found Deborah at Get Ready to Date. She's a local matchmaker, so her approach is personal, and she'll even help coach me so I won't be so nervous. I just called Get Ready to Date at 289-0900, and you can too. Then, get ready to date.
10: How did I lose weight? 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
1: 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What came in overnight? Fiat? Which one? Oh, I've seen that before. That guy can't drive. That stuff's coming in from Italy. Probably Bologna. We'll see. What else? Chevy? Which one? Corvette? Corvette? Just got it. You got to be skilled at driving those, you know. Yep. Bowling Green, Kentucky. That's where those parts are coming in. Whatever. 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
1: Go. 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
13: Did you even know it was National Rhode Island Day?
1: No, it was National Rhode Island Day.
13: All of a sudden, listen to Hummel, and he goes, "Oh, it's National Rhode Island Day." What?
1: Yeah, Yeah, National Rhode Island Day. We didn't even do it on the news. 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
12: 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One of the first documented taco recipes appeared in a U.S. cookbook in 1914, showing its early journey across the border.
1: Now, there's tacos. 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
13: Right.
1: 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I prefer the soft tacos.
13: So this is what's going on for today. 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
1: Do they even have tacos at 7-Eleven?
13: 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You want to take a risk with that?
1: No, I'm all right.
13: Do we have Moe's around here anymore?
1: Who?
13: Moe's.
1: Oh, I think there is a... Wasn't there a Moe's on Route 2? I haven't been.
13: I haven't.
1: I got to tell you, you drive around, there's a lot of little local independent guys.
13: The independents are good.
1: They're all over the place.
13: Yes.
1: Popping up. Taco joints. They got a couple down by you, right?
14: Oh, yeah.
1: Oldieville's got a bunch of them.
14: Oh, forget about it.
1: Yeah, I think there's one right next to the Kennedy Fried Chicken, not to be confused with the real fried chicken.
13: Yeah, the one next to the mobile gas station. Over on Valley.
1: Yeah, there's one.
13: Oh, yeah,
1: they're all. There's a little place up in. Is it CF? I think it's Central Falls. You come down Dexter. The guy's got a little wagon over there. It looks authentic. Looks like a real Mexican wagon. And I had it from him once. They're pretty good. A little on the smallest. You know, the tacos in Mexico, they're kind of small. They're not big. You eat two or three of them. Mm. I had one off that little wagon the guy's got. I think it's Dexter going down Central Falls into Pawtucket.
13: I'm assuming we don't have Chevys around here anymore, huh?
1: Chevy's was a big chain. Taco Bell's the biggest. By the way, I want to compliment the people who work at Taco Bell. That menu is so complicated. I'm amazed they get it right. Like 47 different things. Then you got people who want to change the order.
13: Yeah.
1: But somehow Taco Bell, they do pretty good.
13: Somebody said it
1: in a long, long time, but Chili's, they're not a taco place, right?
13: No, it's Mexican though. So Taco Bell. This is what Taco Bell is doing today for National Taco Day. Get a free Duolingo Taco Bell plush via Tuesday drops in app at 2.
1: Hold on. Are you speaking another language?
13: This is the dyslexia kicking in, I think.
1: It's Dyslexia Day coming up Thursday. Read it slow. Go ahead.
13: Free Duolingo and Taco Bell plush via Tuesday drops in the app.
1: Okay.
13: Yeah.
1: You got to do it with the app.
13: Yeah.
1: Already, that's a turnoff. I don't want to be bothered with. Can I just have it's National Coffee? Just give me a coffee. No, you got to do it with the app. National Donut. What a pain. Now National Taco Day, they're getting on the yak to it.
13: If we still have a Chevy's around here, if you dress like a taco and post online, they give you a free entree.
1: Oh, there you go. Get some kid from RISD. Do that. Go ahead, do it.
13: Moe's Rewards members can get up to 3 tacos for $2 each through October 11th.
1: Okay. There's another. What other chains?
13: There's Jack in the Box. We don't have that. Del Taco. We don't have that.
1: Del Taco. It's a big one.
13: That's a big one.
1: Steve from Naples says, surprisingly, 7-Eleven has great tacos.
13: You want to put your life in your hand with that one?
1: No, Steve. Listen, Steve's endorsement. He said it's good.
13: Steve's stomach
1: I didn't even know they sell it.
13: Yeah.
1: I didn't even know they have tacos at 7-Eleven.
13: Oh, yeah. You ever see the rollers?
1: No. National Taco Day. All right, let's keep going. Chipotle has got a silly gimmick out. They're still reeling from the... What was this thing that took them out a couple of months ago?
13: It was the lettuce, wasn't it?
1: The lettuce scandal. Chipotle has its own theme music made in kind of a weird way. They're looking for some publicity. It has to do with the music.
15: Hear that flute? It was made with corn. That percussion? It's lettuce. Chipotle has teamed up with a London Vegetable Orchestra, a 5-member ensemble that performs entirely with instruments made from produce to create a new song. Chipotle says the track turns the same ingredients used in their restaurant every day into what it calls the sound of the brand. It was recorded at Abbey Road Studios. You can download it or stream it if you want to see the veggie instruments actually being played.
13: By the way, this is like the Wendy's thing. Remember Wendy's put out an album just recently?
1: Yeah. This is Chipotle trying to make you forget that they had the lettuce problem.
13: Yeah.
1: Let's come up with a stupid thing.
13: By the way, you're talking about Don Nachos on the Central Falls Pawtucket line. Somebody saying 580.
1: Oh, it's Don Nachos?
13: Yeah.
1: The little red wagon? It looked authentic. I went in there once, a couple of years ago. Chili's, another Mexican-inspired place. They're coming out with their own clothing line.
14: Could Chili's red pepper logo be the new Izod alligator? The restaurant chain is out with a clothing line called the Suburban Collection. The rugby shirts, hoodies, jerseys, and ball caps have gone on sale on the Chili's website.
13: Why? Why?
1: Well, he'll package anything, won't he?
13: Yeah, right.
1: What's his name? We use him a lot.
13: Jim Ryan.
1: Good guy.
13: You got to file a story somehow.
1: Jim, come on, do it. Let's go. I need three for the new hour. There's a Gatorade recall.
13: Yep.
1: Gatorade recall. When was the last time you had Gatorade?
13: Last night.
1: You drink it?
13: I drink Gatorade all the time.
1: When you're working out?
13: No, I don't drink it while I'm working. I usually have it with like a dinner. It's a little treat.
1: You drink Gatorade with your dinner?
13: Yeah.
1: I don't drink. Now you're living.
13: I don't drink soda, so.
1: I drink iced tea. Unsweetened iced tea. That's what I drink at night. Or water. Diane gives me water first.
13: Are you eating?
1: Not as much as I used to.
13: Jeez, my God.
1: All right, Gatorade recall. Not around here, but other states.
16: Thousands of cases of Gatorade are being recalled in several states, including Illinois. Your flavors, lemon lime zero, orange, and orange zero. They're 28-ounce bottles. They have undeclared food colorings. That could be a problem for some people. According to the FDA, it's possible to have an allergic reaction to some color additives. We've got a full list of the products affected by this Gatorade recall on our website, NBCChicago.com.
1: Hold on, you mean that antifreeze blue, that's not natural? Wait a minute. That the Freon green, that's not natural? What? Another recall, salad dressing. Which one?
14: No illnesses have been reported.
1: It's him again. Hold on. Jim Ryan again. Go ahead. He's earning his pay. Another extra couple of bucks in his envelope. Go ahead.
14: No illnesses have been reported, but the Food and Drug Administration has classified jalapeno avocado dressing from Salada as a potentially serious health risk. Salada has recalled the product after learning that the diced jalapenos Salada in its dressing could be contaminated with the salmonella that's linked to a multi-state outbreak that the FDA is investigating.
13: That's what it was. Taco Bell was the lettuce.
1: Yeah.
13: It was the jalapenos with Chipotle.
1: That's right. But it was kind of, one went into another.
13: Yeah.
1: Right? The salmonella.
13: Yeah.
1: Like the Bronx could get the salmonella. All right. In other news, Providence could be poised to be the first major U.S. city to be controlled by not one but two socialists, right? Because Morales is getting ready to walk right in the mayor's office. And now Councilman Miguel Sanchez, one half of the dynamic Sanchez brothers wrestling team, Miguel Sanchez says he's got the votes to become the next city council president to replace Rachel Miller. So here we go. Here we go. You're going to have Miguel Sanchez, city council president, and Morales is going to be the mayor. Look at this. You got two peas in a pod over there. What is now Morales commented on this yesterday. Neighbors? Hi, neighbor. Hello, comrade.
17: We're going to have a collaborative relationship that, unfortunately, has not been as present at City Hall for quite a while.
1: No, Smiley doesn't like Rachel Miller. Smiley didn't like Miguel either. Smiley said they both paired up to make him look bad by putting the pro-Palestinian, make him fly the Palestinian flag on City Hall. Remember that whole flap, Tom?
13: Yes, make the Jewish mayor fly the Palestinian flag over City Hall. Great.
1: He was in Israel when that news broke, and he said those two teamed up and they wanted to embarrass me. Make me fly the Palestinian flag at City Hall. And they did, and they got ink for it. Right? And so he's no fan of them.
17: It is meaningful that we're going to have a city council president and a mayor that are going to be able to have consistent dialogue. I don't buy so much into this ongoing division that exists. There's a lot of overlap that exists between Democrats that identify across different parts of the political spectrum.
1: Yeah, well, some people can concern the people you surround yourself. If not concerned with you, you're anti-Semitic. You and Sanchez, right? Sanchez got the McKee canned Sanchez. He had a state government job working for McKee.
13: Yep.
1: He was posting all pro-Palestinian, all this stuff, and McKee said, enough, get this guy out of here. So he fired him. And now Sanchez is suing McKee, the McKee administration. Meantime, he picked up a job doing something else. But he always remained the city council president. Now, the city councilman. Now he says, I'm going to be the president. I got the votes. So you got concerns about anti-Semitism, right? We just read the, what was that? The Journal had the Jewish leaders quoted.
13: Yeah.
1: Saying they feel unsafe now. A lot of Jews are talking about this in Providence, unsafe. And Morales was defund the police, right? So now you got two peas in a pod. You're going to be running Providence if this all comes to pass, which I think it's going to.
13: You want to ask somebody on the street in Providence if they're worried about Morales and Sanchez?
1: Let's see. The dynamic duo, Morales and Sanchez. What is the person on the street saying?
18: This move to the left in a time where politically and nationally we're moving to the right. I really hope that it's going to look very positive.
1: Hope's our motto.
13: Hope. That's Allison Weiss.
1: Allison Weiss.
13: Do you have any problems about a socialist, Allison?
18: I don't think the label itself matters to me as much as the policy positions.
1: Hey, you know who's got no problem with this? Helena Folks.
13: Yes, nope.
1: Helena Folks, despite the concerns of anti-Semitism, despite the defund the police rhetoric, Folks says, I'll support him, I'll endorse him, and I'm going to vote for him because he's a Democrat.
19: I think we have to be a big tent party. I think we're going to agree on some things and then have other places we don't. And we should focus first and foremost on the things that we can solve together. So I absolutely think that he and I will have a really good relationship, and we'll be working on things like housing and education, both very important issues. And I think it's really easy to get hung up on these differences, but he and I really had a great conversation, and I want to be a governor who is supporting Providence and him, because I want Providence to succeed. When it succeeds, the whole state does.
20: Will you vote for him?
19: Yes, I will.
20: Okay, so would you endorse him?
19: Yes, yes. I'm a Democrat and he is too.
1: And that's the way the game is played. It's John Wayne Gacy running for council in Chicago. You're going to vote? Yes, I'll endorse him. Yeah, sure. Why not?
13: Why not? Democrat, come on.
1: Why would I not endorse him?
13: We're a big tent.
1: It's a big tent.
13: She's just waltzing right in.
1: If it's going to be her for the next 4 years, would you come up with some new lines and bury the big tent thing? Come up with something else, okay?
13: Listen,
1: if it's going to be you, we don't know if it's going to be you, but if it's going to be you.
13: She's not the only one that's using this big tent thing, by the way. You know this guy, James Tallarico?
1: Yeah, he's Texas?
13: Texas, he's running against
1: Texas, yeah.
13: Yeah, Big Ten Tallarico.
21: A year ago, we weren't talking about James Tallarico and Zohran Mamdani. We were talking about Joe Biden and Kamala Harris, right, for your side of the aisle. Offer something better, as I hear you say it. Does that include democratic socialism?
22: You know, I think it's going to require a giant tent. Oh, and so that's going to include some democratic socialists like the mayor of New York.
13: The big tent.
1: A bigger tent. The biggest tent you've ever seen. Then we're all going to go in through one door and go out the other. Socialism. It's going to be a collective tent. Providence. Providence. Now you're cutting edge. You really are. Just don't stab yourself. You're good.
13: Listen, Helena could say this stuff. She's going to waltz right in while blocking Gukey and just beat the crap out of each other.
1: Well, Gukey and the Republican candidate, he was on Dan York yesterday.
13: Oh, yeah.
1: How'd that go?
13: Terrible.
1: A little back and forth, I understand.
13: A little. Here's a... Gukian's explanation of why he went to Florida. You want that?
1: Now, Gukian is the Republican. Supposedly, he's sitting on like 17 points, and if he bails out, most of that goes to Ken Block, and Ken Block says, I've got a poll that says if he's out and I pick up those points, I beat Helena by 5 points. I win a two-person race. Now, Gukian has been mortified at the suggestion that anyone would dare suggest that I step down. I'm not stepping down. I'm the Republican-endorsed candidate. I won my primary. I'm here to stay. And I don't know about Ken Block's numbers and polls and poll schmoles. I'm the Republican, and I'm in it.
4: Ken Block ran in a primary once in his career, and he did pretty well, and he lost. Then the only time he's ever been on this ballot, he's got 6.5%. That's it. I got 43.1%. We know that it was a different type of, it was 22. But I won day of, I won Warwick and Cranston, and I lost in the ballots. And I'm the nominee of the Republican Party. And so... I don't think that Ken Block has a choice.
1: Now, Bartholomew, York's producer, said,
13: saw this.
1: You can pull it up?
13: I got it.
1: Bartholomew, York's producer, said Gukian came in with a strategist, a guy who's working with him.
13: A, quote, strategic guy from D.C.
1: Yeah, so he had a guy from D.C. when he was in the studio, and then Bartholomew says out in the hallway, that guy told Dan York that I'm here to make the deal between Gukian and Block. And then when they asked Gukian about that, Gukian said, no, that's not true. That guy, pay no attention to the guy behind the curtain out there. He's not here to make the peace between me and Block. Now, tomorrow I've got my debate. We've got NBC 10's debate tomorrow. 7 o'clock. Must watch TV. And it's going to be, as far as I know, it's going to be Helena. Helena, have you seen her? You'll see her tomorrow. Mm-hmm. Ken Block, The Independent, and Gukian. They've all been booked. They're all confirmed. We've got a debate going tomorrow, 7 o'clock. Primetime debate. So there you go. This would be your first bite at the apple, all three of them, I believe, other than these, you know, smaller forums they've been doing around the place. And Gukian didn't show up to a couple of them.
13: Yeah. So here's the exact tweet from Bartholomew. Quote, his self-described strategic guy from D.C. tells Dan in the hallway that he's in town to, quote, fix the mess and set up a meeting between Gukian and Block. Minutes later, Gukian tells me that what his guy said to Dan is untrue.
1: There you go. So now, that's the big press to get Gukian in the fold, and then Block picks up his points and he gives Helena run for her money. She's got high negatives. The stuff with the opioid crisis, that damaged her. But not enough. She's still in first place. Block second and Gukian a third. 7:24.
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9: 195 eastbound, a slow ride, bumper to bumper, right from 95 to the Washington Bridge. Westbound, mostly under the speed limit from the East Shore Expressway on-ramp, getting out past Broadway. 95 southbound, heavy ride, a couple of slowdowns between the Pawtucket S curves and the 610 connector, and then it is bumper to bumper from there, getting onto 195 east, so those right lanes especially. 95 northbound, jammed around the Thurber's curve up to 195. Under the speed limit on the 610 inbound, pretty much start to finish. I'm Robin Murphy with your Right Now Traffic.
5: From the Seascape Lawn Care Weather Center.
6: Sunny today. It'll be breezy and cooler than yesterday. High 62. Clear and cold tonight. Will drop to near freezing with frost in some of the colder spots outside the city to 38 in Providence. Sunny tomorrow. Breezy for the afternoon. High 66. With WP.
10: How did I lose weight? 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
0: I don't care if you drive a Corvette on the weekends from Paul Massey. I don't care if you believe a beluga and an elephant should be set free. But let me tell you this. If you have a radio show from 6 to 9 in the morning with seagulls following you, it's a damn curse.
1: That was the Lindsey Graham listening tonight, today. All right, Bill.
3: Send me the money.
1: On that note, yes, I'm a televangelist
3: now. We're Soupy Sales.
1: Soupy Sales.
3: Remember him, right?
1: Remember him?
3: The kids, right, kids? Send your money to me.
1: What I want you to do while your mom and dad are away, go into mommy's pocketbook and find little pink pieces of paper with pictures on them.
3: Oh, boy.
1: Send them to Uncle Soupy.
13: By the way, some of your voice texts.
1: He lost his job because of that.
3: He did.
1: But, you know, it turned out in the end, only a kid. It wasn't a scandal.
3: Yeah,
1: it wasn't cut up pieces of paper. It was all fake Monopoly money.
3: I know.
1: But they canned them, Soupy Sales.
3: Yeah, but PTL, that was real money, though, back in the day, aren't you?
1: We're going to get to that.
3: Yeah. Oh, jeez.
1: 8 o'clock, we'll do the whole thing with Jim Baker.
3: Let's, Gene.
1: Little by little, our old friends are leaving us.
3: They are, Gene.
1: All right, good morning.
3: Hey, Gene, it's starting to get nasty up in Ithaca, huh? You seen this? This is the WPR News at 7:30. The kids taking to the streets up there, Gina Cornell. They're accusing the Ivy Leaguers turning a blind eye there to gang rape.
7: We are Cornell. We say enough is enough, and we demand justice for Jane Doe.
3: In the meantime, they smashed windows at the administration building there. They also spray paint saying a Cornell rapist are protected and protesters are expelled. Here at home in New England, guy in Massachusetts taking the fleas from South Hadley, western part of the state. They caught him importing radioactive material from Russia. He was also, they say, in possession of child porn. And again, as we say in Branson, no cause of death listed. The passing of the infamous Jim Baker in the night. He built, then lost the Praise the Lord empire after a sex scandal in the 1980s. Jim Baker gone at the age of 86. WPR News time is 7:32.
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24: 95 northbound, heavy, pass route 37. It is a slow ride, just pass route 10 all the way up to 195. Southbound, mostly under the speed limit from the Pawtucket S curves down towards the 610. And after that, those right lanes are all jammed up trying to get onto 195 east. Eastbound, slow right from 95 to the Washington Bridge. Westbound, you're mostly under the speed limit.

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7: 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Greg's. October's Breast Cancer Awareness Month, and Greg's Pink Cake for a Cure will run through the month of October. 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Salads and sandwiches. How about a nice autumn salad? 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Now, Natalie's coming up this weekend. If she's good, I'll take her to Greg's.

0: Kentick from Roots. Then he went to work at PBS. Then he went on Star Trek, right? One of the Star Treks?
1: Yeah, he was on Star Trek, yeah.
0: Could I tell you, I could not get into that because he had a visor on his eyes.
1: Yeah, the visor.
0: I couldn't see his eyes. It bothered me. I couldn't get into that Star Trek series. I like the original. I couldn't get into that because he had a visor on his eyes.
1: Mm-hmm.
0: I wish he would have objected to that. Anyway, LeVar Burton, Reading Rainbow. Now, Tom, it's dyslexic. It's dyslexic week?
1: It's Dyslexic Awareness Month, and October 8th is World Dyslexic Day.
0: Thursday.
1: Yes.
0: Now, this is your area.
1: Yes, it is.
0: Right? You fully talk about your dyslexia.
1: And how I've overcome it.
0: In life and how you've overcome it. Look, you went into communications.
1: I went into communications.
0: Look at this. He went to business, reading and writing. He's in. Now, are you putting together a nice program for Thursday?
1: Because I am.
0: We're going to devote it to Dyslexic Awareness Day.
1: Now, I've reached out to Ari Emanuel.
0: Of the Emanuel Brothers?
1: Yes.
0: Okay, now, because he's dyslexic.
1: Yes, he is.
0: He became one of the most powerful Hollywood agents around.
1: Yes.
0: He was the inspiration for, what was the show?
1: Entourage.
0: Entourage.
1: Yeah.
0: And his brother's the...

0: former mayor of Chicago.
1: Maybe running for president.
0: Right? Rob.
1: Now, who else is a famous dyslexic? Jay Leno.
0: Leno.
1: I was just with Jay. I should have asked him.
0: Henry Winkler. Yep.
1: Tom Cruise.
0: Tom Cruise is dyslexic.
1: Tom Cruise.
0: Whoopi Goldberg. Jennifer Aniston. Henry Ford. Steve Jobs. Richard Branson. And the most famous of them all, Albert Einstein,
1: they say, was dyslexic. Now, look, I guess they'd have to go back. Einstein definitely had, believe it or not, Einstein was told by teachers, you're never going to amount to anything. Why don't you leave? You're dumb.
0: That's what I was told.
1: Telling Einstein this.
0: That's what I was told, too.
1: Yeah. He failed math. Did you know he failed math? Isn't that fascinating, isn't it?
0: The guy that pretty much...
1: pretty much invented math failed it. Yeah. Him and Pythagoras. All right, so you're going to put a nice show together on Thursday with Raise Awareness for Dyslexia.
0: Yeah, I'm going to reach out to a dyslexic school today. Get somebody on from there. Hopefully Ari Emanuel gets back to me. And then I'm going to reach down to the people at the AMP and see if they can hook me up with Henry Winkler.
1: Yeah, see Henry Winkler coming. Because he talks about that when he... by the way, Henry Winkler, right? Another one. The teachers told him, you're dumb, you're stupid. You're never going to amount to anything.
0: Went to Yale.
1: Graduate school, Yale. Theater, right?
0: Yeah.
1: But he also graduated Emerson, didn't he?
0: Did he
1: graduate Emerson? That's where Leno went, too.
0: I think so, yes.
1: Now, yesterday, we were talking about reading and everything, so I found my old copy of... Actually, it's not an old copy. I just bought another copy of Curious George.
0: Mm-hmm.
1: You know what? I'm getting ready for grandchildren, so I'm putting together a little library of kids' books. And the first book I'm going to read to them is The Five Chinese Brothers. Whether my daughter likes it or not, I'm reading The Five Chinese Brothers. There were five Chinese brothers, and they all looked exactly alike. And they had magical powers. One could not be suffocated. One could stretch. One could not be burnt. It's a sick little book. But it's one of my most memorable books. And I saw the Curious George.
0: Yeah. The original Curious George H.A. Rey book.
1: Now, and I was flipping through Curious George. I'm reading. I forgot that George was captured.
0: Yeah.
1: Now, this is a lousy little book.
0: He's taken.
1: He's taken from his habitat, like a zoo animal. He was captured and brought home to live in New York, which is a stupid place for an animal.
0: You mean a monkey doesn't belong living
1: in
0: New York?
1: A monkey doesn't belong in Manhattan.
0: Right.
1: Anyway, you want Mama to start?
0: Yeah, you start.
1: You going to be okay with this?
0: I'm good.
1: All right, good.
0: This is good. Wait, hold on. Let's do it the right way. Wait a minute.
2: Butterfly in the sky.
0: Reading Rainbow.
1: LeVar Quinlan. Yeah, you got your glasses on?
0: Yeah, I got my glasses on today.
1: Are those readers or what?
0: No, these are real glasses.
1: Yeah, I know they're real glasses. Are they for just reading or for distance?
0: For life, yes, for distance.
1: For life. Are you just wear them to see?
0: I wear them to see because if I take them off, I ain't seeing.
1: All right, for Dyslexic Week, I'm reading from Curious George.
0: Yes.
1: Now that I remember that, it's kind of plays in my wheelhouse because he's captured and taken against his will. All right. Curious George by H.A. Rey. This is George. He lived in Africa. He was a good little monkey and always very curious. Page two.
0: One day, George saw a man.
1: Oh,
0: boy.
1: Go ahead.
0: He had on a large yellow straw hat. The man saw George, too. What a nice little monkey, he thought. I would like to take him home with me.
1: Right there. What? George is not yours to take? What are you going to bring the Roger Williams Zoo, too? He sees George minding his own business. George is in the jungle swinging, according to the illustration. And this guy with the yellow hat's, oh, what a nice little monkey, he thought. I would like to take him home with me. Right there. All right, keep going.
0: The man put his hat on the ground.
1: Where did you see the man?
0: The one I'm reading says the man.
1: All right, I'll take your word for it. Go ahead.
0: The man put his hat on the ground, and of course, George was curious. He came down from the tree to look at the large yellow hat. Next page.
1: Now, of course, he's a monkey. He sees something. It captures his interest. He comes down. Next page. That hat had been on the man's head. George thought it would be nice to have it on his own head. He picked it up and put it on.
0: The hat covered George's head. He couldn't see. The man picked him up quickly and popped him into a bag. George was caught.
1: That's it. It's the end of it.
0: Next page.
1: The man with the big yellow hat put George into a little boat, and a sailor rowed them both across the water to a big ship. George was sad. Of course he was. You're taking him out of his house, of his home. But he was still a little curious.
0: Next page.
1: Next page.
0: On the big ship, things began to happen. The man took off the bag. George sat on a little stool, and the man said, George, I'm going to take you to a big zoo in a big city.
1: Oh, my God. You got to be with Comrade Morales. Go ahead.
0: You will like it there. Now, oh, run.
1: You will like it there.
0: Now, run. Now, run along and play, but don't get into trouble. George promised to be good, but it is easy for a little monkey to forget.
1: Little monkeys to forget.
0: Oh, boy.
1: Plural. Hey, you're doing a good job so far.
0: Next page.
1: Oh, you're doing very good. Oh, Miss Moresco had against you. On the deck, he found some seagulls. Ah! Were they our seagulls? On the deck, he found some seagulls. He wondered how they could fly. He was very curious. Finally, he had to try. It looked easy, but...
0: Oh, what happened? First this, and then this. Next page.
1: He fell off the boat into the water. He's in the ocean now. Where is George? The sailors looked and looked. At last they saw him struggling in the water and almost all tired out.
0: Man overboard! The sailors cried as they threw him a life belt. George caught it and held on. At least he was safe on board.
1: After that, George is more careful to be a good monkey until at last the long trip was over. George said goodbye to the kind sailors, and he and the man with the yellow hat walked off the ship onto the shore and on into the city to the man's house.
0: After a good meal and a good pipe, George felt very tired.
1: Oh, that's good. We're giving him tobacco now?
0: Wait a minute. The monkey's smoking a pipe in the book.
1: It's bad enough we took him out of the jungle. He's living in New York. Now let's ply him with a pipe. But no cannabis gummies for him to chew on? George felt very tired. Of course, he's high. He crawled into bed, fell asleep at once.
0: The next morning, the man telephoned the zoo.
1: That's how it starts.
0: George
1: Hello,
0: watched
1: Roger
0: him.
1: Williams.
0: George watched him. He was fascinated. Then the man went away. George was curious. He wanted to telephone too. 1, 2, 3, 5. Wait, no, 4, 5.
1: Hold
0: six.
1: You missed one there. All right. I'll give you a redo. Go ahead.
0: One.
1: By the way, you've been doing very good, honestly.
0: 1, 2, 3, 4, 5, 6, 7. What fun.
1: Okay, now let me ask you. Yesterday I said when in your dyslexia,
0: yeah,
1: there are some words you don't see.
0: Right.
1: Was that one of them?
0: No, I did that purposely for
1: No, you didn't.
0: Affect.
1: Yes, did you not see that?
0: No, I saw it. I did it purposely for affect.
1: Oh, okay. All right.
0: Just break the fourth wall.
1: Good. All right, good. What fun. Ding-a-ling-a-ling. George had telephoned the fire station. Firemen rushed to the telephone. Hey, these are unionized guys in Providence. Hello, hello, they said. But there was no answer. Then they looked for the signal on the big map that showed where the telephone call had come from. They didn't know it was George. They thought it was a real fire.
0: Hurry, hurry, hurry. The firemen jumped onto the fire engines and on to the hook and ladders. Ding dong, ding dong. Everyone out of the way. Hurry, hurry, hurry.
1: Very good on that. Fireman rushed into the house. They opened the door. No fire, only a naughty little monkey. Oh, catch him, catch him, they cried. George tried to run away. He almost did, but he got caught in the telephone wire, and...
0: A thin fireman caught one arm, and a fat fireman caught the other arm.
1: You see how years ago you could write that? Never write that today. A fat fireman.
0: Can't call him fat.
1: What the hell is he on the job? He's a fat fireman. You fooled the fire department, they said. We will have to shut you up where you can't do any more harm. They took him away and shut him in a prison.
0: Worse than a zoo.
1: Worse than a zoo.
0: George wanted to get out. He climbed up to the window to try the bars. Just then, the watchman came in. He got onto the wooden bed to catch George, but the watchman was too big and heavy. The bed tipped up, the watchman fell over, and quick as lightning, George ran out through the open door.
1: All right, to be continued.
0: Yes.
1: I think he did very well. I think he did very good.
0: All right, now put a live read in front of me.
1: Yeah, now look.
3: Can a woman live in a little
1: Anyway, I'm going to raise a dyslexic awareness Thursday's big day coming up.
0: Yeah.
1: I'll see if Natalie wants to come on.
0: See, after, here's the other
1: thing. My daughter, no, Natalie came on, my middle one.
0: Yeah.
1: Yeah, she was dyslexic. Well, she still is, I guess. Once dyslexic, you're always dyslexic, right?
0: Yeah, you still always have it.
1: Yeah, and Natalie, yeah, she talks about it proudly, but she'll come on because she's going to be up. We'll tell her on.
0: The thing here, too, is that I'm reading off of a screen, so it's not as bad.
1: It's when you hold paper in your hand?
0: It's when I'm holding paper in my hands. I mean, sometimes when I'm reading an article.
1: Because the words are smaller. Is that when you skip over a word?
0: Yeah.
1: You just miss the whole word, right?
0: I'm reading big words here, so it makes it easier. If I was to put an article in front of me, it probably wouldn't go as well.
1: And this is part of your life. Your
0: this
1: life
0: is part story. Of my life. This is
1: your
0: how
1: journey, as they say.
0: It's my journey, and it's brought me
1: your
0: to you.
1: Your journey. Yeah, Staten Island. The teachers would beat you.
0: Yeah. Abuse me. My parents had no idea what was going on with me. They just figured he's a bad student. I don't know. He keeps on getting these reports sent home that are ruining the afternoons at the Quinlan household on Sunset Hill.
1: Well, is there another side to the story?
0: No.
1: I mean, the teacher's got her hands full. She's got to deal with like 30-odd kids, and you're like acting like Curious George over there.
0: If I had the diagnosis much earlier...
1: Yeah,
0: I wouldn't have been antsy. I wouldn't have felt as uncomfortable as I did in the classroom. I wouldn't have needed those stupid afternoons at the Huntington Learning Center, which was...
1: Oh, they signed you up for Huntington?
0: Oh, my God. It was the worst.
1: Oh,
0: Tuesdays and Thursdays.
1: After school.
0: Oh,
1: there's
0: God.
1: Nothing like that.
0: It was the most painful experience as a sixth grader.
1: Interesting, huh? So, but that's about raising awareness. If it gets diagnosed, it's life-changing.
0: It's life-changing. It would have
1: life-changing.
0: Put me on a wildly different course.
1: Yeah. The trouble is, it's misdiagnosed. It's often never diagnosed. I mean, it's much better now.
0: So here's the ridiculous thing my teachers did. They go, oh, when my parents go, you didn't tell us that he had dyslexia? Oh, we thought you guys knew. My parents had no idea what dyslexia was.
1: They want to give you a shot for that, I guess. Yeah, no, it's a shame. No, it is. But it's much better now.
0: I blame the educators.
1: It's much better now. We caught it early. We caught it early. Because like in kindergarten, Natalie's writing, it looks like Russian. And Diane said, where did she learn Russian? You know, she doesn't speak Russian. Well, letters are all over the place and everything. So we got it checked right away. And we diagnosed it early. But this is years of, boy, when I went to school, how many kids, you know, were dyslexic and nobody knew it? I know all the kids. I could recite their names. You know, they probably were dyslexic, but because it was never diagnosed, misdiagnosed, back in the 60s, right? 1966, 67. They just saw the kids. He's a troublemaker. Yeah. All right. Well, we're going to do our part Thursday.
0: Yes, we are.
1: In case you're curious, George. 751.
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13: We've got a crash, 195 eastbound on the highway before Gano Street in the right shoulder, so not a major problem getting by, and it was already bumper to bumper right from 95 past that scene to the Washington Bridge. Stop and go westbound from exit 1 at Seekonk all the way out past Broadway. 95 northbound, a slow ride from just before 37 pretty much all the way up into the city. Southbound is slow through the Pawtucket S curves into downtown, all jammed up getting onto 195 east. 295 southbound slows down past Route 6 heading for the Plainfield Pike. I'm Robin Murphy with your right now traffic.
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0: Jim Baker died. I'll give you the whole recap after the 8 o'clock news. Got the whole story on Jim Baker.
1: Tammy Faye,
0: the new wife, the new business he was in.
1: You have a full career in doing televangelist biographies.
0: I'm fascinated by the whole world of televangelists. I have been for a long time. Just kind of more from a communications point of view, TV studios, everything like that. I visited a few of them.
1: Hey, look at CNBC right now. Trump's going to visit Anderol today.
0: Out in California?
1: Yeah.
0: Yeah, is he taking McKee with him? McKee always talked them up, Anderol. They've got an operation here. They make the subs, right?
1: Yeah, the autonomous
0: subs. Subsurface drones.
2: I was impressed.
0: Yes, you were. You went out to visit Anderol. That's when he went to the game, right?
1: That's when he went to the Clippers game, yep.
0: He blew up.
1: He's not happy about that.
0: Not happy about that. All right, it's coming up on 8 o'clock already.
1: Wow.
0: A lot more to get to, another full hour of the news with Gene Valicente. Las noticias con Eusebio Valls.
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6: From the Rye-Hi Home Improvement Specialist News Center, this is the WPR News. It's 8 o'clock. Good morning. Republican Aaron Gukian continues to insist he is going to remain in the race for governor. This is despite calls again to step aside to let Ken Block face Helena Bonanno, folks, one-on-one.
7: I won Warwick and Cranston, and I lost in the ballots. And I'm the nominee of the Republican Party. And so I don't think that Ken Block has a choice.
6: That's Aaron Gukian. And again, he was live here at WPRO's Dan York Show, rejecting those calls that he step aside. There's word that it was a complex drone threat that led us to send those B-1 bombers home here to the U.S. from a base in England. Let's bring aboard ABC's Martha Raddatz with more on that story this morning.
8: President Trump telling reporters a new threat forced the removal of those warplanes from RAF Fairford on Sunday without offering specifics.
9: There were some threats. And rather than tempting the enemy, we'll capture the enemy and beat the enemy. But why should we leave him there?
8: The New York Times reporting those warplanes were moved because the unspecified threat was against the base itself. The withdrawal so urgent, some bombers left before refueling planes were ready.
6: And again, that's ABC's Martha Raddatz. She is reporting this morning from Washington. Meantime, protests at Cornell amidst allegations the Ivy Leaguer tried to cover up gang rape allegations at one of their fraternities there. Let's bring aboard ABC's Aaron Kotursky with more on that story.
10: Anger over Cornell's handling of the allegations turning violent. Vandals smashing the glass doors of the administration building and sending a message in spray paint saying in part, rapists are protected. The case is now in the hands of the state attorney general's office, which has already reached out to Jane Doe's attorney.
6: ABC's Aaron Kotursky. Canadian investigators going to take the lead. The investigation of the weekend plane crash off Nantucket. They say there were four Canadian crew members aboard, two residents of Bermuda, six killed when that plane went down early on Saturday morning. Boston Governor Moore Healy declaring a winter heating state of emergency across the Commonwealth. Concerns the customer, especially heating oil customers, going to pay a lot more this winter.
11: We're taking action today to lower heating costs for people, to lower people's energy bills.
6: That's more Healy in Boston. Finally, the hits keep coming for Starbucks, right? They're closing hundreds of stores, some of them in our area. Lawsuit's gone ahead out west, a class action lawsuit, which gives the Starbucks of their sugar-free protein drinks on the menu that they actually have more sugar in them than a Reese's peanut butter cup. WPR News Time is 8:03. Time again for WPRO Sports. Starting on the ice, the Bruins back from their first road trip of the year. They were 1-1 in Winnipeg and Minnesota. I like the home cook them, though, as they fall flat. 4-1 loss to the Senators last night.
12: It was just not our game, not our DNA, not how we defend. Anything, you name it, it doesn't matter. It was just from top to bottom was It's not good.
6: That's Coach Marco Sturm. Playoffs baseball. Yankees a loss away from elimination. They made four errors in last night's 5-2 game two loss to the Rays at the Trop. Look at this. The White Sox, right? Three straight 100-year losses. They're a win away from their first trip to the ALCS in 20 years. They edge Cleveland 4-3 to take a 2-0 lead in that series with the Guardians. Braves say Chris Sale is fully rested, ready to go. Tonight's pivotal game three of Atlanta's series with the Dodgers. Again, headed to game three with that series. Now even Steven at one apiece. WPR News Time is 8:04.
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14: Crash being cleared, 195 eastbound on the highway. Everybody's in the right shoulder, so just use caution there. Eastbound is already slow from 95 to the Washington Bridge. Westbound, slow moving from exit 1 in Seekonk right through East Providence. 95 southbound, a slow ride getting through the Pawtucket S-curves all the way into downtown. It's heavy before 117 to Route 4. Northbound, slow from 37 all the way up into the city. Both sides backed up getting onto 195 east. 295 southbound, slow getting past Route 6 down to the landfill. I'm Robin Murphy with your right now traffic.
6: Alrighty, Robin. Next up from the Seascape Lawn Care Weather Center, the WPRO AccuWeather forecast. And for today, temperature's going to struggle up to 60 degrees. It'll feel like early fall out there. Tonight, frost advisory is going up across parts of the area. Temperatures will dip into the 30s. We'll bounce back mid-60s tomorrow, 70 degrees on Thursday.
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0: 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We got that magazine. We just got Travel and Leisure. 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And now if we get USA Today, we're good to go. And we'll need a bigger cap. That'll be three feathers. Why not? 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And on the same thing on the way back, it's time to get you back in time. Breeze, nonstop coast to coast, out to L.A., San Diego, or go and breeze through service. That's an alternative. You get on the plane, make a stop, and then the same plane keeps going out to LAX. Don't even unbuckle your seatbelt, which is picking up a couple of lost souls. A couple of Rhode Islanders got lost in Norfolk. We'll get them. Sun Country, Delta, and Southwest, one of our great partners. At your airport, where exciting things are happening. Why just fly when you could fly, all right?
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0: Hey, can't hurt. PTL stood for Praise the Lord. Jim Baker, the famous, some would say infamous, televangelist, has passed away at the age of 86 in Branson, Missouri, where he spent the last more than a decade of his life. He just set up shop again. I remember him. He was big down in North Carolina. He had Heritage USA, kind of a Christian theme park, water park, drew tens of thousands. At one point, his attendance, believe it or not, rivaled Disney. Unbelievable, but it's true. Then he built a big hotel. He was going to sell you timeshares. You book a package, I'll give you 4 nights for the rest of your life in my beautiful Heritage Grand Hotel. And you could shop and you could hang out with like-minded people, the whole thing. And there were services, religious services. You had a big Christmas display. Tens of thousands of lights, and you drive around the property. And then it all started to fall apart. First, he had an affair with the church secretary, right? Jessica Hahn. He set her up. And that blew things up. Then Jerry Falwell was brought in as a steward and wound up taking the whole ministry away from him. And then he went to prison because the timeshares he was selling for, he could never fill the hotel. He sold too many timeshares, not enough rooms. So he went to prison. And then he came out, and guess what? Started all over again. The first wife divorced him. That was Tammy Faye with the makeup and the wig. She divorced him. And he came out and he started all over again. Found a big money donor, landed in Branson, Missouri, got remarried. Another one looked almost like Tammy Faye. And why not? Start over again. New ministry, new TV studios, new television show, new family. And again, with the rentals and the hotels and the property and everything, went right back in business. Jim Baker, dead at the age of 86.
1: Jim and Tammy Faye's PTL Network would rake in donations at a whopping $130 million a year. They lived large, and they built a huge Christian theme park in South Carolina. They called it Heritage USA.
2: All we need is 25,000 people to fulfill for the Partner Center.
1: But Baker oversold timeshares of Heritage condominiums by millions of dollars, and a lot of believing investors were left out in the cold.
0: It's too good to be true. I'll give you and your family, how much you want? 4 days? 5 nights? You want a whole week? And you're going to stay in the beautiful Heritage Grand. It's going to be yours. And they took the bait, boy, by the tens of thousands. They mailed him money. And he took the money, and he didn't run. There's no way to run. But it all came tumbling down. He wanted to build more. I'll build another tower. We'll build. Anyway, the whole thing came crumbling down. And then we found out he was living large. Little mansions in the back and all kinds of air-conditioned dog houses, Tammy Faye, jewelry, furs, the whole thing. Not to mention the sex scandal he had with Jessica Hahn, who made some money posing for Playboy. They gave her $1 million way back when. And then the feds came calling, and he went to trial. Remember the famous scene, him running out of the courthouse? They got him, grabbed by the arms. He's crying. They're all crying. He went to prison, did his time in prison, came out, wrote a book. And then by that time, Tammy Faye would later go on to divorce him and live her own life, right? She had the movie, The Eyes of Tammy Faye, the makeup, the wigs, the whole thing, the Larry King interview. And then they got divorced, and then he took up with another one, and he moved to Branson and found another guy with deep pockets, set him up again. Jim Baker, dead at the age of 86.
3: I'm just so tired of always being the bad girl.
1: Jessica Hahn, a church secretary. Baker was caught writing her a check for over $200,000 to keep her quiet about their affair. Jessica said it was no affair. It was rape by Baker and one of his pals.
0: Yeah, that whole thing, the Seaside Hotel, that blew up on him, right? She's still around? I think she's still around. Jessica Hahn, what a scandal that was. This all was percolating in the 90s. Early 90s, mid-90s. All that stuff. But he was something. You know what it was? It was charismatic. Him and the first wife, Tammy Bay. You know who they started working for? Pat Robertson was their original boss. Pat Robertson had kind of a fledgling TV station out in California. And they went on it. And they worked for him. They were doing a puppet show. And little by little, this thing developed an audience. And eventually, they got big enough that they went on their own. They bought their own TV station, a little low-power station. But then that went to a bigger one, and then that went to this. And next thing you know, they have a network, a satellite network, and a crazy religious theme park in North Carolina. Now, they were never big up here. Televangelists, they don't have a stronghold up here. They got some local guys doing it. But they've never been big in Rhode Island, Massachusetts, Connecticut, because, well, we're heathens over here. We're sinners. They're big in the South, Midwest, California, believe it or not, despite all the sin out there, there's a toehold out there in California. They got a big presence out in California. And then he started working for Pat Robertson, who became one of the biggest, right? Pat Robertson out of Virginia. He passed away. Little by little, they're all leaving us. They're all dead. Jerry Falwell, Jimmy Swaggart, now Jim Baker, Pat Robertson. They're all dead. Now, there's a few. You come along.
4: Kenneth Copeland, we mentioned before.
0: Kenneth Copeland.
4: Joel Osteen.
0: Joel Osteen's pretty big.
4: Yep.
0: But I don't think, I think the age, the golden age of televangelism, I think, has passed us as these guys die. And then there were some guys that you probably never heard of, but are bigger than all of them combined, including TBN, which was another oddball couple. Paul Crouch and his wife, Jan Crouch. Again, they started with small stations. They worked with Baker. And next thing you know, they're running the world's biggest satellite television network out of Southern California, TBN, Television Trinity Broadcasting Network. And then there was one out of Texas called Daystar.
4: The Lamb family.
0: The Lamb family, Joni and Marcus Lamb.
4: Yep.
0: They became very big, too. Now, when you say big, it's not big here. I mean, here they might see them on the bottom tier of YouTube TV. I don't think YouTube carries them. Cox had one of them. The YouTube TV doesn't really have a religious tier, but they're rolling along. They're rolling in dough, and that's it. Jim Baker, television preacher, felled by sex and financial scandals, dies at the age of 86. New York Times, People.com. Jim Baker, famed televangelist and ex-husband of Tammy Faye, dead. Jim Baker lost his televangelism empire, and sex and money scandals. Dies. He died out in Branson, where he had a little dust up with the law out there, because he was selling some kind of a potion and making all kinds of promises like it was an elixir, and the feds clamped down on them and said, "You can't do that." So they go back to their own tricks, and there's always time for a sinner to repent over and over again.
1: But all the sins would catch up with Jim Baker here. Defrocked and found guilty of cheating his followers out of millions. He had risen to the top in front of the cameras. Now the cameras watched without mercy as Jim Baker and his empire collapsed. Baker served only 5 years of a 45-year sentence. Today he's divorced from Tammy Faye and remarried. He lives in South Carolina and is writing a book.
0: That was a long time ago because they moved out to Branson, where he went right back in business. I'm looking at the website. It's called The Jim Baker Show. And his complex out there is called Morningside, USA. It says, located at the highest peak of our Ozark Mountain property is the newly built Prayer Mountain Chapel. It's the heart of Morningside. Services twice daily. A shuttle will take you up there. And listen to this, right? He got jammed up in South Carolina with the timeshares. He was doing it again. Morningside offers fully equipped condos and wonderful service sites in our RV park for you to rent on your next stay here. We also have neighborhoods of stunning homes and very special condos that are for sale if you wish to permanently reside in our community. Imagine we're going to go live with Jim Baker. He'd be down the street from you. You'll see him with a baseball hat on. Anyway, that's the end of Jim Baker at 8:16. All right, in other news, Governor Healey says she's got a deal for you. It's election year, so she wants to help you pay your electric bills. She knows, it's hard to pay the bills. So Healey is out with her own energy policy now, a revised new energy policy from Governor Healey in Massachusetts. Now, I don't know if she hears this guy behind her footsteps from Mike Minogue, the Republican, because he says she stole my idea for gasoline to get, suspend the gas tax during the crisis over here. Healey did do that, right? She came out and said, "Oh, I'll do it." Yeah. Mike Minogue says you're doing it because you're running scared. Now she's out with her own energy policy regarding electric and money that she has for you.
5: Energy affordability.
6: These steps will make a meaningful difference in people's lives.
7: Well, it does sound familiar.
5: Front and center in the Massachusetts governor's race.
6: Trump's war with Iran has spiked the cost of heating oil by 73%.
5: Governor Maura Healey declaring a state of energy emergency and issuing an executive order, putting a three-month pause on smart program utility bill charges and broadening heating assistance programs to include more people with emphasis on families using oil.
6: If you're a family of four, making up to $170,000 a year, you will be eligible for this relief.
0: There you go. Nothing like throwing money around in an election year, right? It's electric. That's Governor Healey. In Connecticut now, Eversource, the power company down there, something's going on with them because someone's got a recording of the guy who runs Eversource saying he's holding back on Connecticut because they haven't fully paid the money owed to the company. So they're not going to get what they're entitled to in Connecticut. That's what this guy's got caught saying.
8: Yeah, we have plenty of opportunities. We just shut the faucet off in Connecticut. You know, until we get the storm cost, yeah, we weren't going to put another dime down there.
9: That's Eversource CEO Joseph Nolan on a call with investors last Wednesday. In the lead up to this comment, Nolan had been asked if there was anything the company held back because they weren't getting the money they wanted. Eversource and the Peer Commission had been battling over storm costs, with CEO Nolan saying so far they've only gotten 96% of their request. He told investors, quote, if there are other things Connecticut wants, they will have to give over more money.
0: That's it. Holding back. Holding back. That's Eversource. In Rhode Island, Helena for governor is out with her energy policy.
10: Your opponent, Ken Block, this week released his energy plan, which in a lot of ways was to slow down the green energy initiatives. And Dan McKee had kind of done the same, that maybe they were just too aggressive and the fees on people's bills were too much. What's your take? What do you think should be done to lower people's energy bills?
11: Well, I've said all along I think it's a false choice. I think that to set it up as cost or leaning into the climate is not really being honest with people, because the best thing we can do to bring costs down and to save the climate is to invest in renewable energy. So wind and solar, if you think about what we're all paying for our electricity right now, and it is really too high, it's about 15 cents a kilowatt hour, but 9 cents for wind and 4 to 6 cents a kilowatt hour for solar. So leaning into solar, leaning into wind is the best thing we can do. Obviously, the Trump administration really hurt us on wind.
0: Now, I'll go out and find 17 guys give you the opposite argument. With facts and figures, too. And you good luck putting those solar panels up on your roof. Anyway, that's Helena, folks. Helena's going to vote for Morales, she says. She's a Providence resident. Not only does she endorse the socialist, she's going to vote for him and work with him. Yes, absolutely, yes.
11: I think we have to be a big tent party. I think we're going to agree on some things and then have other places we don't. And we should focus first and foremost on the things that we can solve together. So I absolutely think that he and I will have a really good relationship. And we'll be working on things like housing and education, both very important issues. And I think it's really easy to get hung up on these differences, but he and I really had a great conversation, and I want to be a governor who is supporting Providence and him, because I want Providence to succeed. When it succeeds, the whole state does.
10: Will you vote for him?
11: Yes, I will.
10: Okay, so would you endorse him?
11: Yes, I'm a Democrat, and he is too.
0: You endorse him? Despite concerns about anti-Semitism, despite concerns about defund the police, despite the divisive issue of rent stabilization / rent control, whatever you want to call it, you'll endorse him. That's what she said. Yes, we're all Democrats. Democrats. Listen, she's going to take part in NBC 10's debate tomorrow.
12: Oh, yeah.
0: 7 o'clock primetime, live from PPAC. Got the setup going.
12: Yeah.
0: I'll be moderating. Helena will be there.
12: Are you playing the big room?
0: We're playing the lobby.
12: Oh, the lobby
0: again.
12: The
0: well-appointed lobby. He's going to be there. Ken Block will be there. And Aaron Gukian, the Republican, will be there unless something happens between now and tomorrow night. Because there's plenty of pressure on Gukian to drop out. Ken Block says, I've got a new poll. If Gukian drops out, that's 17 points he's holding on. That comes to me, most of it. And I beat her by 5 points. So Gukian's been getting plenty of phone calls. Although he was on Dan York yesterday insisting, I'm not dropping out. Not going anywhere. How dare they even suggest that?
13: But I just think that for me, I spent way too much time. I fought a good fight. I won the primary. And now I'm ready to go to the general. And so I'd love to have some cover.
14: Listen, you're here for the hour.
13: And thank
14: you. We're going to get to policy somewhat after the half hour. Mm-hmm. Okay, so just relax.
13: Ken Block ran in a primary once in his career, and he did pretty well, and he lost. Then the only time he's ever been on this ballot, he's got 6.5%. That's it. I got 43.1%. We know that it was a different type of, it was 22. But I won day of, I won Warwick and Cranston, and I lost in the ballots. And I'm the nominee of the Republican Party. And so I don't think that Ken Block has a choice.
12: Look, Gukian was having a nervous breakdown with York yesterday.
0: That's Gukian. Did they put that on the podcast?
12: I believe it's on YouTube as well.
0: All right.
12: I would highly suggest you watch this. It is entertaining as hell.
0: Was it entertaining?
14: Let's go back then.
13: I was the executive director of the Rhode Island Dental Association, and I just didn't want to make a mistake because it was such a huge moment for our dental association.
14: You could have called me and said, you know what, I'm really worried about this.
13: Okay, well,
14: blah, blah, blah.
13: Fair enough.
14: Yeah.
13: And let's move on then.
14: No,
13: and by the way,
14: I'll tell you,
13: thank you.
14: I'll tell you when we move on.
13: Okay.
14: Now, you're not walking in here and telling me when we move on. Oh. I tell you when we move on.
13: All right.
14: We're going to move on.
13: All right.
15: Sorry I offended you.
0: I may listen to that myself now.
12: Oh, you got to listen to it. It's great. Oh,
0: all right.
12: It's
0: anyway,
12: so good.
0: I've got the debate tomorrow, NBC 10 primetime. Helena Block and Gukian, if he's still at it. Now, by the way.
12: Now, here's the fly new
0: hold on. This is it. Bartholomew was producing Dan's York show.
12: Yeah.
0: And I guess Gukian came in with a guy.
12: Yeah, he came in with a guy from D.C.
0: An advisor?
12: A strategic guy from D.C., it's labeled.
0: And then Bartholomew says, out in the hallway, the strategic guy told Dan York he's been brought in to make the peace between Gukian and Block.
12: Quote, fix the mess.
0: Fix the mess, the guy said. I'm here to fix the mess. And go ahead, read the Bartholomew's whole tweet on this.
12: His self-described strategic guy from D.C. tells Dan in the hallway that he's in town to, quote, fix the mess and set up a meeting between Gukian and Block. Minutes later, Gukian tells me that what his guy said to Dan is untrue.
0: But it's not true. All right, let's get our story straight over here. Because Salazzo was brought in to make the peace, but it didn't work out. How did things get so far? Anyway, make sure you check out the debate tomorrow, NBC 10, 7 o'clock primetime. And before that, by the way, we're going to have the Lieutenant Governor's debate. So that's John Laughlin and Sabina Matos. They're going to be, I believe that's 4:30. And Gino's script is live from PPAC tomorrow, 3 to 4. Then you have the debate. And then you have the primetime stuff, 7 o'clock with the governors.
15: And I've talked to so many people in this state.
16: This is the first I'm hearing about this particular issue.
15: I'm sorry I offended you. I love soccer.
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18: 195 westbound stop and go from exit 1 in Seekonk all the way through East Providence. Eastbound is bumper to bumper from 95 to the Washington Bridge work zone. 95 southbound, a slow ride making your way out of the Pawtucket S curves all the way into downtown. Northbound is mostly under the speed limit from 37 heading up into the city. Both sides are backed up, hopping onto 195 east. 610 inbound, a slow ride pretty much start to finish. 6 eastbound slows down just after Killingly Street all the way out to the 610. I'm Robin Murphy with your right now traffic.
17: From the Seascape Lawn Care Weather Center.
19: Sunny today. It'll be breezy and cooler than yesterday. High 62. Clear and cold tonight. Will drop to near freezing with frost in some of the colder spots outside the city to 38 in Providence. Sunny tomorrow. Breezy for the afternoon. High 66. With WPR.
20: How did I lose weight? 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
13: You know, a very extreme left wing of this party, and people now are going to say, okay, who am I going to decide and who do I want for governor? And so therefore, I want to use, if it's possible, and I understand this is your show, so I don't mean to be disrespectful, but I'd love to talk about the issues now, if that's okay.
14: No. We'll talk about the issues when I want to ask you about the issues.
21: That's a great interview, man.
13: Oh, so funny. Oh,
20: way to go, York.
21: All right. That was great.
13: There you go. Check out the podcast.
21: What was this ghost they were talking about, Tom?
20: I have to go.
21: Was Billy Vartz? The guy said he was a ghost or something.
0: Who was the guy he brought in?
21: I don't know.
20: Yeah, the DC strategic guy.
21: This is supposed to be a secure place around here, Gene. I don't know about you guys at Channel 10.
20: Yes.
0: Who had to make the peace? Tom Hagen had to make the peace.
21: It's up to you now
0: to make the peace, Tom. So Gukian brought Tom Hagen in, I guess, but then denied. No, he's not here for that. I know where the guy's getting at. That must have been a fun ride back to headquarters.
21: Oh, boy.
0: All right, 8:30, Bill.
21: They got the car, too. The rental car, Gene? What is somewhere Clay Pell is smiling. Gino, good morning. I've been looking for it. Haven't found it yet. This is the WPR News at 8:30. So far, no reaction. Jessica Hahn, Gene, why not, right? The woman who started the ball rolling in what turned out to be the fall of Jim Baker's Praise the Lord empire. Word in the night out of Branson, the notorious Jim Baker passing at the age of 86. Getting the band back together and this news out of Russia, right? The pandemic talking heads, including Ashish Jha, used to be here at Brown, the mystery pneumonia death of a Russian researcher in Siberia.
22: We know, given Russia's history of biological weapons development, that this could be something else. And we just need a lot more information and transparency from the Russian government about what else it could be.
21: There's a new doom in the news, right? AI. South Korea says bad actors have used AI agents to launch a cyber attack on some of their banks. The president there, South Korea, says cybersecurity needs to be better suited to the AI era. WPR News time is 8:31.
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18: Getting reports of an incident 95 northbound near the zoo. It is pretty jammed up. It was pretty jammed up already. From 37 heading out past Route 10, just use caution there. It's slow after that area as well around the Thurber's Curve to 195. Southbound slow moving through the Pawtucket S curves all the way down to 195. 195 eastbound slow from 95 to the Washington Bridge. Westbound, you've got brake lights from exit 1 and Seekonk all the way out past Broadway.
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0: If you're losing sleep worrying about a nursing home, all right, hold on. Take a deep breath here. Attorney Joe Priyata is here to help. Don't make a move without consulting him. Don't go up against the nursing homes alone. There's a lot of money here, especially if you haven't planned. Now, they're going to say, you got to write the check. Where are you going to get that money from? $10,000, $15,000, $20,000 a month. Where are the kids? Where are we going? St. Regis? Ritz-Carlton? Where are we going? Who's got that kind of money? $10,000, $15,000, $20,000? And 30 days rolls around quickly. Here's what you do. Get a hold of Attorney Joe Priyata today. Tell him your situation. Now, be very honest. If you haven't planned, don't fake. Don't just listen. Joe, I didn't do a thing. No. I was raising the kids, raising a family, and now this is on my plate. And no, I didn't plan ahead. Nope. I should have done it. You're right. 6-7 years ago, should have talked to the lawyers, the accountants. I should have done all that, but I didn't. And now I need your help. And he's going to go to work for you and try to help you out of this jam. He has strategies he has you don't have. Things he knows you don't know because he practices in this area. He's helped hundreds of your neighbors navigate the nursing home hurdles. He's ready to go to work with you. Now, if you want to plan ahead, even better. Let's say you listen to the commercial here and you think, let me get this taken care of. Then do that. That's even better. Call Attorney Joe Priyata today. 401-ELDER-LAW. That's 353-3752. 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Take a deep breath. Plan ahead if you have time, but if you don't, if it's late and you're worried and it's time, then call him today. That'd be the first call you make. Attorney Joe Priyata, he'll pick right up.
1: In regards to his poll, great, he has a poll. You know, people can take it or leave it, but I'm ready to take this whole heat to November 3rd, especially after, you know, Rhett Morales won in Providence, a DSA, you know, communist socialist.
2: Well, you just switch gears.
1: Yeah, I'm trying to move on.
2: I understand you're trying to move on. I'm trying to get a clear answer and an understanding.
3: So again, it's available now on our YouTube.
0: Let's pump up the what are they called? Listens.
3: Yeah, we drive the listeners to the podcast page.
0: Go to the podcast. We'll listen to York and Buchanan yesterday. Tom said it's very entertaining.
3: Oh, it's incredible. I could play it all day.
0: He mentioned Miguel. Miguel Sanchez is one half of the dynamic duo, Miguel Sanchez and his state representative brother, Enrique. Miguel is a councilman in Providence, another two Democratic socialists. So that's three of them now. Right, you got Morales going to be the next mayor. You got Enrique. He's poised to be the next state rep for that district. And Miguel, who's a councilman already, he says, I've got the votes to become the next council president. So Providence could have the distinction of being the first American city of significant size to be led by not one, but two socialists. And Miguel says, I got the votes. And Morales says, isn't that great? Isn't that good?
4: We're going to have a collaborative relationship that, unfortunately, has not been as present at City Hall for quite a while.
5: You're a loser.
0: That's Morales. No, he's a winner. He's going to walk back in. And Sanchez says, I'm going to be the council president. And then you got Sanchez's brother, State Representative Enrique Sanchez of drunk driving arrest fame.
3: And sip joint fame.
0: And sip joint fame with the cops. That's him. And he can't wait. He can't wait to be part of the triple play here. He posts already. This is Enrique. I look forward to partnering with Miguel and the rest of the city council to tackle the urgent challenges facing our community. From building truly affordable housing and ensuring fully funded high-quality public education to revitalizing a local economy that works for everyone. We're going to put him in charge of the economy. He's going to be the eminence grise. He'll be the power behind the power. Enrique posts, listen to this. What do you guys think about us introducing legislation in the Rhode Island Assembly that will guarantee free child care for every single Rhode Island family? By implementing a payroll tax on employers to fund this policy. It's not hard enough doing business here. Now he's going to,

0: The businesses, he wants to put up another payroll tax.
1: This is who Helena's going to work with.
0: If it's free, Helena says we're going to all work together. If it's free, it's for me. And this, and because he is an oddball, he posted this 3 days ago. Listen to this. This is just pondering. Should I stop using swear words or derogatory terms when I post about political issues and policies?
1: Yeah,
0: please.
1: Probably.
0: I want to hear your thoughts.
1: Okay, let's hear my thoughts, people.
0: No, you should keep dropping the F-bomb and this and that. Nazis, you should keep doing that. That's you. That's part of your personality. The comments on his Twitter are absolutely hysterical.
1: I mean, you could read them for hours.
0: You could. He's got a couple of guys that follow him, and they just can't stand him. Let's see. Maisie's mom says, no, you are only saying this because you are sober and hungover. You wouldn't last a week with your fake outrage and drunken texting. John says, you have zero respect for your constituents if you think it's appropriate to use profanity. Marcus says, for what it's worth, my dad always told me swearing was evidence of a limited vocabulary. At the same time, used appropriately and maybe sparingly, it can emphasize your points in effective ways. He doesn't use it sparingly. Joanne says, yes. Kelly says, yes, see, grow up, and thank you. Johnny says, no one takes you serious, so I doubt it will matter much.
1: How about how he's leaking messages of other radio hosts in the area?
0: What's that about?
1: So, DePietro posted something about how the brother Sanchez is,
0: yeah.
1: And Enrique posted private DM with DePietro.
0: He does. All right. Well, listen. This is going to be the Pope, the Cardinal, and this Eminus Grease, the power behind the Pope, is coming in to your city in Providence. You're about to take an even harder turn to the left, if that's possible.
1: Yeah, you're about to slam into that wall.
0: And then you've got the school committee, which is dysfunctional. We got 20. How old is this 25-year-old guy running? By the way, they're all in the 20s.
1: Tyrell Stevens.
0: Tyrell, he's 25. He's running the school committee, fighting with the other committee members. We just gave them the keys.
1: Yep.
0: To the multi-million dollar Providence school system, the failing Providence school system. We gave this crew the keys. And the keys to City Hall are going to Morales and Sanchez. And this is what the voters wanted.
1: By the way, Miguel would be the city council president until 2031. Think about that. 2031.
0: There you go. So, and that's that. That's the way it's going in Providence.
1: Elections have consequences.
0: Oh, by the way, Hope High School is getting new security cameras in. Speaking of the school committee, Hope High School getting new security cameras in because there's a student there who says she was raped by a bunch of other kids in the hallway.
2: An investigation is happening inside Hope High School. A father told NBC 10 last week that his 16-year-old junior was sexually assaulted by four other students. Those four now facing charges. After the incident came to light, Providence Public Schools released a statement saying the district is working alongside police to increase safety in the building. The school district tells us additional cameras have been added and there's extra monitoring inside the hallways.
0: Hey, listen, not just the cities, the suburbs, right? What happened at Charahoe? Some kid says I was in welding class.
1: Yeah.
0: And this other kid is in class and he says, I'd like to harm you with this punch. Looks like a hole puncher thing. And the kid says, stab me. He stabbed me with the welding tool and I was hurt. And then he went after two other kids. Well, that kid was arrested and charged. There was a school committee meeting, supposed to be a school committee meeting last night. But what happened? It was postponed?
1: It was moved.
0: It was moved.
3: Response should have went out within 24 hours of the incident, and it wasn't done. In June of 9th of 2026, we voted on a calendar for the school committee meeting. I think they're trying to get this shoved under the rug a little bit and calm people down so they wouldn't show up.
4: Why wasn't there an emergency meeting called immediately?
3: I asked that question, and I never got a response.
4: Do you see any of this as political, the way this has been handled?
3: Oh, yeah. This is very, I think it's very political. I made a statement when I first got on there that we've got to keep politics out of school and concentrate on doing what's right for the kids.
0: That's Larry Phelps. He's on the school committee. Is he the only one speaking?
1: Yeah, he's the only one speaking.
0: Yeah, because the superintendent, Channel 10 was looking at her for days. She was like radio silent. And then we found one. And we found a statement from her. She said, well, you know, this didn't rise to alerting the whole community.
5: Yeah, no, no.
0: It was an internal classroom stabbing between one kid and another. It really didn't rise to alerting the community that we had a stabbing. Anyway.
6: Last week, it took until Friday to hear from the superintendent. She told us the families of the students involved were contacted, but she didn't feel a school-wide message was necessary because there was no broader safety concern. Phelps says now the next school committee meeting, originally scheduled for October 13th, is suddenly being pushed back. He showed me the emails that say it's because a conflict came up on the superintendent's calendar. He says the date change sends the wrong message.
0: Hmm. In Connecticut, we don't want to leave Connecticut out because they've got some entertaining stuff over there. What they have, the assistant finance director, the budget guy for the state?
5: The budget director.
0: Yeah, he was a crook, and he was convicted and sentenced in absentia because he bolted for Greece before the hammer came down. This guy could work here.
5: Kostas
0: Diamantis.
5: Yes.
0: He's living in Greece. Everybody knows that. Somehow he got out of the country. He was convicted. They sentenced him in absentia just last week. But he's over in Greece, and the FBI says we may go grab him at some point.
7: When we spoke with Kostas Diamantis just days after he disappeared, he told us he wasn't in hiding, and that may be the truth. The FBI says they know where he is. They say Diamantis is in Greece, and they are working with Greek authorities to get him to return to the U.S. But that may not be so easy to do, as Diamantis has a Greek passport and is a Greek citizen. We spoke with the FBI today at their New Haven headquarters.
8: Is it fair to assume, or his claims that he's not in hiding, that you know where he is, but getting him out of Greece is the issue?
9: Well, I think that there are administrative steps that we need to take in order to facilitate that, and we've gone through many of those. We are working actively with the State Department, with our personnel who work out of our legal attaché office in Athens, who have worked both on the private sector and with Greek authorities to ensure he is able to leave the country and get here. So those items have been addressed. It's just a matter of him, you know, traveling and coming back to be held accountable.
0: Meantime, Kostas is enjoying a Zuzo and souvlaki, walking around Athens. And Mykonos is really nice this time of year.

0: Anthony Quinn. Come on, dance. Anthony Quinn, a Mexican who played a Greek. Convincingly, Zorba.
1: So what state is going to be more entertaining between the three when it comes to the socialist takeover? Is it going to be Massachusetts? Is it going to be Connecticut or is it going to be Rhode Island?
2: I think it's going to be us.
0: It could be us. It could be us.
1: Because here's what's going to happen. I'm going to predict the future here. Helene is going to try to make good with these socialists, and at some point, they're going to turn on her, and they're going to turn on her quickly.
0: Yeah. Unless she's just, you know, saying this because, you know, for the election. Oh, yeah, I get along with them, right? John Wayne Gacy, he's running for council in Chicago. He's a Democrat.
1: By the way, Helene is on the show with Colonel O'Donnell coming up right after 9 o'clock.
0: Good. Oh, good. I'll listen to that. By the way, here's one for Helena Block and Gukian. McKee, I don't know if he's doing anything about it. Listen, what's going on with Bally's?
1: Yeah.
0: The company that runs the casinos for us. One day they're broke. The next day they're warning the SEC they may not be able to continue as a going concern because they may not be able to pay their lenders. Okay? Now, we wish we could talk to Bally's, but guy who runs Bally's, Sue Kim, he's the mystery man, the biggest player in Rhode Island. Nobody hears from him, nobody interviews, nothing. He's radio silent. He's a big financier, social guy down in New York City. But he's got a little gas station up here. He's got two gas stations called Bally's. It used to be Twin River. And the company is technically headquartered here. And he's got his hands in everything. They're building a big, brand-new waterfront casino in Chicago where they're worried about whether that deal is going to go through. They just secured the contract to build the one for New York City in the Bronx, big casino. It's a $4 billion project. And the word is they just secured $400 million in funding for the Bronx. So somebody's willing to lend them money. Right, even as they're talking about not having enough money to pay the lenders back, and we may have to sell assets and this and that, the word is they just got $400 million large to start work on the Bronx project. Now, there's a publication called Casino Reports. This is all they write about, Casino Reports. They're doing a bunch of stories on this. So you want to read more about Bally's and whether or not they're going to be a going concern. Read Casino Reports. And the guys, these are casino reporters. This is all they report about. They're saying it's impossible to get a hold of these Bally's, that they don't talk. They don't answer questions. Now, they're in business with us, right? They're doing the public's business, taxpayer Rhode Island's business, and nobody can talk to these guys. Nobody gets to talk to the wizard. Well, you want to talk to Sue Kim? Nobody can talk to Sue Kim. Not nobody, not know how. But if you please, sir, we're the Rhode Island. What? Why didn't you say so? You still can't talk to them. I'll be having more on that on the Geno script coming up a little later on Coastal ABC at 10 a.m. and NBC 10 Live at 3 p.m. And don't forget, tomorrow we're going to be live from PPAC to preview the big debate coming up. And then the debate, prime time with the governors, candidates at 7 p.m. on NBC 10. Busy day coming up at 8:50.
3: 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We wanted to run this Valachenti for governor. 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Two, he wanted the King Burger. 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
14: 195 westbound, stop and go from exit 1 in Seekonk all the way out past Broadway. Eastbound, slow from 95 to the Washington Bridge. 95 southbound, slow going, getting out of the Pawtucket S curves all the way down to 195. Northbound, under the speed limit in one way or another from just after 37 all the way up into the city. 610 connector inbound is slow start to finish. 295 south is slow from Route 6 down past the landfill exit. I'm Robin Murphy with your Right Now Traffic.
13: From the Seascape Lawn Care Weather Center.
15: Sunny today. It'll be breezy and cooler than yesterday. High 62. Clear and cold tonight. Will drop to near freezing with frost in some of the colder spots outside the city to 38 in Providence. Sunny tomorrow. Breezy for the afternoon. High 66. With WPRO's exclusive AccuWeather, I'm meteorologist Joe Lundberg.
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0: All right. Productive show today.
1: I would say it's a nerd productive show today. Colonel O'Donnell sitting behind me.
0: Oh, he's got, who's he having on?
1: He's got Helena on.
0: Oh, I'm going to
1: You have
0: listen.
1: All three of them on today, don't you? Helena, he's got Helena, Block, and Gukian on.
0: He's doing his own debate today.
1: He's doing his own debate, but they're all separated out.
0: I'm going to do debate prep. I'm going to listen to him.
1: Okay.
0: All right, that's coming up. He's filling into Carrot today.
1: All right, well, Carl says
0: I'll see
1: hi.
0: I'll see you on the news tonight, NBC 10 at 6. Ciao for now.

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2: 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It's 9 o'clock. Good morning. Another day, another denial. Republican Aaron Gukian. Again, some saying he's greasing the skids out of the race for governor. He was on with Dan York, says that is not so.
3: I think the polls are upside down across the country. I don't think a lot of them are accurate. You're seeing people spending 20 to 1 and losing. I mean, it's a very volatile time.
2: Aaron's going to be back on the air with Colonel O'Donnell this morning. All three of the gubernatorial candidates to join our show separately. And Steve O'Donnell's in for Tara Granahan this morning. Big show is a-coming. Just in from England, British police arresting a 22-year-old man in London. Suspension of terror offenses linked to Iran. Say this was a detention in Westminster on a suspicion of preparing terrorist acts. It's the seventh arrest in a connection, again, to the incident involving that airbase there. The U.S. just this weekend flew our B-1 bombers back to the U.S. Things are starting to get ugly at Cornell, where protesters have smashed windows, spray-painting the school, accused of mishandling gang rape allegations at a fraternity there. Here's ABC's Hannah Baton.
4: Thousands of students marched on the campus of Cornell University.
5: No justice, no peace.
4: Demanding the school revoke the degrees of the men accused in the Jane Doe rape investigation and fire the administrators who handled the case. Hours earlier, someone smashed the glass doors of the administration building, spray-painting the message, "At Cornell, rapists are protected. Protesters are expelled."
2: Correspondent Hannah Baton reports another high-profile trial getting underway in Massachusetts. His jury selection starts today at federal court. In the trial of former Stoughton Police Detective Matthew Farwell, he is standing trial accused of killing a 23-year-old woman that he thought was carrying his baby. And there are allegations, again, that he was involved with her, that 23-year-old, since she was 15. Going to get a cold case update today. Looks like Adam Newport with Chief Ryan Duffy is going to join Attorney General Peter Nerona. News conference planned there this afternoon. No cause of death listed so far. The passing of Jim Baker of PTL infamy. So remember, he built a televangelist empire in the 1980s, only to watch it crumble after straying with a young church secretary, which was followed by a financial fraud scandal. The infamous Jim Baker, praise the Lord, infamy, God at the age of 86. Coming up is the WPRO News Continues. Traffic updates on the way. The AccuWeather forecast, that's coming up as well. And as we say, the long arm of the law is next. In for Tara, Crown Colonel Steve O'Donnell is next. WPR News Time is 9.
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4: 95 southbound, a slow ride from the Pawtucket S curves to 195 northbound under the speed limit for the most part. Past the Jefferson Boulevard on-ramp heading up towards 195. 195 westbound, stop and go, getting over the state line right through East Providence. Eastbound slow from 95 to the Washington Bridge. It's stop and go on the 610 inbound start to finish. 6 eastbound is backed up past Hartford Avenue. 146 southbound, slow moving after Mineral Spring Ave now down to 95. I'm Robin Murphy with your Right Now Traffic.
2: 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It's a week from this Saturday. 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It's going to struggle up to 60 degrees. A little fall chill is in the air. It's going to be cold tonight. Frost advisories have been issued to the east and west of us here in Rhode Island. Again, isolated frost is possible tonight. We'll bounce back mid-60s tomorrow, 70 on Thursday, 70 on Friday as well. We'll be watching the possibility some tropical moisture may be trying to make a run up the coast in the second half of Columbus Day weekend. There's a tropical depression down there in the Gulf. A lot of sunshine right now across Rhode Island. Our temperatures across the state still holding in the upper 40s in Providence. Current temperature now 47 degrees. I'm Bill Haberman, WPR News. 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
10: Good morning and welcome to the Tara Granahan Show. Steve O'Donnell filling in for Tara today and tomorrow. Today we're going to do something a little bit different when I come on. When I periodically fill in for Tara, I ask a variety of guests with diverse backgrounds to join me in some mostly informative discussions about current events and issues relating to WPRO listeners. I've asked all 3 candidates for governor to join me today to allow them to offer their responses to basic questions that I feel that the voting public wants and candidly needs to hear. Each candidate will be given the same amount of time as each other, and basically the same questions. After each respective interview, callers can reach out to us at 438-9776, again, 401-9776, and express your opinions and to speak with me regarding the candidates' interviews and your thoughts. So at 9 o'clock to 9:05, shortly to 9:20, these are all approximate times, I'll have the Democratic primary winner, Helena Bonanno Folks, will join me. At 10:05 to 10:20, Republican primary winner Aaron Gookian will join me. And 11:05 to 11:20, and these are all, you know, within a couple minutes, independent candidate Ken Block will join me. I think it's important that our listeners can hear from them directly. I will do my best to ask them appropriate questions and let them tell you, you know, how they feel they can handle the state of Rhode Island as the next governor. So we do have Helena Bonanno Folks on the line. Welcome to the Tara Granahan Show from the Seekonk Supply Hotline. Welcome.
11: Hi, Steve. It's good to be on. Thank you.
10: Good morning. And I think I explained to your team that I'm going to get right to it because there's a short window of time that I want to be fair to all 3 candidates. So, excuse me. Can you explain to the audience your background and what's brought to this point in time?
11: Oh, sure. Well, that's a great question. So it's great to be on. Happy to have this time. So I was born and raised in Rhode Island, grew up in Providence. I'm the oldest of 5. I started my career at CBS in a cubicle right out of school. I started working on lots of different things. I had almost every job in the company. And over 25 years, I had done so many things. The last 4 years, I was president of a retail business. Along the way, I had 4 children. My husband and I raised them also in Providence. So they're now older. I just became a grandmother this year, which is best job ever. I'm also a cancer survivor. When my youngest child was just a year old, I got cancer. So that taught me a lot about how many people walk through life feeling an element of pain we can't see. And I was also very much in the healthcare space, so it really got me thinking about how I could make people's lives better in healthcare. So I grew up caring a lot about my community. My parents were really invested in their community and local politics. I had a grandfather and an uncle who were senators from Connecticut. And so I was always very involved, but I decided 4 years ago to run for governor because I just saw that there was a gap, and I thought my background could be really helpful. And as you know, I won on election day but didn't win that race. And so I've used the last 4 years to listen and learn around the state. And I have learned a lot from people just about how tough life is and how people absolutely love this state but are feeling priced out. And so I want this to be a state where everyone can live a good life and raise their children and grandchildren and have a feeling that their children and grandchildren could get a great job here and also build a good life.
10: Thank you. Can you tell the listeners why you believe that you should be the next governor of the state of Rhode Island?
11: Well, I want to be a governor for everyone. And I know from my primary race that Rhode Islanders are ready for change. They talk to me all the time about how much we could be doing better. I'll give you a couple of examples. We're 50th in the country in the economy, and yet we're the 5th most expensive place for people to live. We were last year in the country in new housing production on a per capita basis. And we spent $1 billion on bridges and roads, and yet we have the worst bridges and roads in the country. So I'm running at some level against the status quo, against the feeling that people have that maybe just government can't work anymore. And I do want to be a governor who is going to be serving everyone in the state, whether people voted for me or did not. I want them to feel a sense of confidence that we're working for all of you, and we're working to build a great economy, build housing that works for everyone, have our schools work, allow people to have a good paying job so they can build the life they want here.
10: Yep. Thank you. I'm homeless. A homeless issue has been an ongoing issue for years and years here. It became a very political issue during the primary. So the inability to afford homes cuts across all economic and ethical boundaries. Can you explain your plans to address both the homeless crisis as well as the young people that really can't afford to buy their first homes?
11: Right. You're right. So it starts with an issue, which is housing has gotten so out of control that people really are, you know, just really living on the edge. One of the things I have done in the last 4 years is I've served on the board of Crossroads and learned a lot about, you know, how do we serve the homeless community as effectively as possible. One of the best things that organization does is give people a month or two of rent relief. And oftentimes that's all it takes to keep people out of a state of homelessness. So I know there's so much more we could be doing to be serving the homeless community more effectively. I have also spent time serving breakfast in downtown Providence at a church for homeless folks on Sunday mornings, and really just watched, first of all, an incredible community of volunteers who come together to help people. But what I ask people who are deep into service in this space is, you know, what do you need from the next governor? And of course, there's always a need for money, but if you even put that to the side, what I generally hear is we need a governor who's going to pull us together, who's going to bring all of the nonprofits serving the homeless sector together, get us rowing in the same direction, make sure that we are not competing with each other, but we're actually focused on the right solutions. And so that's one of the first things I want to do if I were to become governor, because that will be January 5th of next year, and we'll be in the middle of the crisis. And, you know, last year, close to 3,000 people were sleeping outside on the point in time date, they call it, in late January, where they count that number. And I know that there's no one in this state who wants a family member or anyone amongst us to be living outside.
10: No, thank you. Next question would be the so-called millionaire's tax, if you can elaborate on your thoughts on that.
11: Right. So I am a supporter of the millionaire's tax, but in a different way than the General Assembly is using it right now. So this passed this last year. The millionaire's tax was phased in over 3 years, an incremental 1% this year, 2% next year, and 3% the following year. And that money goes into what's just the general fund. My feeling is that if we're going to have a millionaire's tax, I want it to go to our biggest problem. And our biggest problem is definitely housing. We need to build 20,000 new homes and apartments to start to allow the average family to live here. And I'm talking about families making $100,000 a year in this state cannot find a single city or town where they could afford to buy a home. So what we can do here is, instead of the old traditional model of housing where we do a big housing bond and we end up sending a bunch of money to Wall Street to pay for profits and interest, I want to use this millionaire's tax and set up a dedicated fund to help create the investment and the momentum around 20,000 new homes and apartments. So it is very different than my two opponents in the race. And I think it's a very practical thing to do. We're living in a time where, you know, what's going on the national stage is that it's almost becoming a gilded age. And we have the Trump administration, which is literally giving tax breaks to billionaires while making huge cuts to Medicaid. So in this state, I do believe that we should be taxing millionaires more, but using it in a way that will really help all Rhode Islanders.
10: Thank you. Washington Bridge. Washington Bridge was a major primary issue. What's your plan to fix the roadways and ensure bridge safety? You had mentioned earlier when you spoke this morning about the being number, I think, last in the country, and we spend over $1 billion on repairs. So you're going to inherit some of this. What's your plan to fix the roadways?
11: Well, first, I will do a nationwide search for a new director of RIDOT. I put out a whole reform plan around RIDOT. It starts with having someone who has national expertise and honestly no ties to Rhode Island, because I think one of the problems for the DOT has been a culture of a place where you got to know a guy. Also, we know that we need to insource engineering. We did a lot of outsourcing in the last decade. We also need to insource inspections. If you remember Peter Alviti, when he was under oath, he said he couldn't remember the name of the person in charge of inspections. And ultimately, he didn't really feel he was responsible for inspections because he had outsourced them. I think that's crazy. Regardless of who's doing the inspections, you ultimately are responsible for them. And yes, to my earlier point, we've gone from spending under half, $500 million a year to $1 billion in the last 5 years. And yet we have these terrible bridges and roads, worst in the country. There are real safety concerns. And then there's a new report out this week from RIDPAC that even talks about the fact that we're not doing enough around maintenance of the existing roads that we have. So I think it breeds deep cynicism amongst Rhode Islanders. And it's a cost for Rhode Islanders, too. You know, like, all these bad bridges and roads affect our cars. We got to get our tires changed. We got to change our windshields because a rock goes on. I mean, it's a very stressful thing for a lot of Rhode Islanders on top of the cynicism it breeds. And so it's a very big priority for me as I think about the opportunity to serve the people of Rhode Island and rebuild faith and confidence in that department.
10: Thank you. The Attorney General was on with me last week, and we talked about the healthcare crisis and the potential for hospital closures and the battle he continues to have. I know the governor doesn't make those decisions, but the new Attorney General that's coming in is going to have to be dealing with that. How do you plan on collaborating with the new Attorney General to see how we can work it out best so the taxpayers are not on the hook, so to speak, for hospitals that are struggling?
11: Yeah, it's a really important question. I believe that the healthcare crisis could be the big tsunami that faces this next governor. I think that Peter Noronha has done an outstanding job navigating this crisis with Roger Williams and Fatima. And it's a really big issue. Just to remind folks, 20% of all the emergency beds in Rhode Island are at those two hospitals. So if they were to close for whatever reason, this would impact not only the people using those two hospitals, it would affect all of us. So I've spoken to Peter about this. I understand what's going on. I understand healthcare. And I think it goes back to we have a very fragile healthcare system in this state. And the reason for that is twofold. Number one, we're older and poorer than most of New England, which means we have more people on Medicare and Medicaid, both of which reimburse at a much lower level than the rest of the healthcare sector. But our Medicaid reimbursement rates are very low. Last session, we had an opportunity to raise Medicaid rates by $70 million and get $126 million federal match. Now, $70 million is not insignificant, but to remind people, the General Assembly found $233 million around May and used that for other things. So I think it's important that we have a priority. We have to have a healthcare system that works for everyone. And the way people share it with me is they say, you know, I'm really afraid my doctor's going to retire, my primary care physician, and I won't be able to find a new one. I remember talking to a group of dentists. One guy said to me, you know, I closed down my dentist practice in East Providence. I opened a new one in Seekonk. I lost about 5 to 10% of my volume, but I made 30% more money just because the reimbursement rates were so much higher. So we really have to tackle this whole problem in a very holistic way.
10: Well, last question for you, then we're going to close it out, is pretty simple. If you were elected governor, what's your message to Rhode Island voters?
11: My message for Rhode Island voters is I hear you. I know you're looking for change. I know you're looking for a governor who will work for everyone. That is my passion. I really want to make this a state where you and your family can build a great life, where you can have a sense of confidence that you can own a home, you can send your child to a good school, you can have a good job. And I'm excited to meet everyone. This is an exciting next 4 weeks in this race. I want to meet as many people as I can. I'm so grateful for this opportunity to be on the show, Steve. And I'm looking to earn the support of every single person.
10: Well, again, thank you to Ms. Helena Boano, folks. I appreciate your time coming in. It's time for a quick
11: break. Thank you so much.
10: You're welcome. It's time for a quick break.
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7: How did I lose weight? And I did. Lean, right here. I did. I love this stuff. 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So chatting with Miles, I'm up at like 2:35. True story, I never minded being 2:35, but you know what minded? 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
10: Welcome back to the Tara Granahan Show. We are taking calls on how people felt about the comments that were made by Helena Bonifacio. Again, at 10 o'clock, we'll be having on Aaron Gookian, and 11 o'clock, we'll be having on Ken Block. Just to address some of the updates on the interview process, I'm reading some of the text messages, so understanding those who are listening that this particular setting is designed for you as a listener to listen to the candidates for governor. I am not going to interject my opinions or anything like that during the interview. I think it's appropriate that you hear directly from them. You may agree with their stance on things. You may disagree. That's great. Feel free to call me. We can talk about that. But I think I want to give them the opportunity to be unfiltered, to say their piece. I'll do the same with the other two candidates. They can explain their stances on things. The same exact questions would go to them. Again, I thought it was really important that you can hear from them. You don't really need to hear from me or my opinion on these topics. So with the election coming up within a month, I think it's important that you hear exactly from them. So with that said, 438-9776, that's a call-in number. I would take anybody's call to talk to myself, talk to Nick about what you thought, anything that you want to pass on that may lead to the next interview process. When we have the other candidates on again, making sure that everybody understands that this is their forum, this is the candidates' forum, not mine, that are going to let them say their piece. Again, we all have a right to agree or disagree with all the candidates. So please call us with that, 438-9776. Nick, what do you think as we progress into the next two? I know there's been a lot of the candidates have been back and forth for a couple of days on different shows talking about things. I know Aaron Gookian was in here yesterday talking on the Dan York show. What are your thoughts?
24: I think it's going to be an interesting race.
10: You think so?
24: How things are going to go? Yeah. To say lightly, I guess.
10: Yeah, and the public piece, you know, I know, and listening to Dan's show yesterday, Aaron Gookian came on, so we'll talk to him. I probably won't talk to him about that. That's for a different forum, but I think he'll have his opportunity to talk about the issues that I think are important. I'm a voter. I'm a citizen. The people that I talk to all the time want to know, you know, what the next governor is going to do for this state. They want to know about hospitals. They want to know about the homeless crisis and how what that cost us. They want to know about the bridges and the roadways and all the other things that are really important. And affordability, everywhere you go, you know, it's so expensive to buy things. And in the state, how do you manage that within a federal government, making sure things I wouldn't say price controls, but making things more affordable for everybody. So, I mean, that's it in a nutshell. Nick, we're going to, I know at 10 o'clock when we have the other candidates on, same questions will be leveled to them. Hopefully those that are listening, and again, back to the text messaging, that's the format. So we'll continue that where I want them to have an open forum. I do not want to agree or disagree with them. I want them to be able to say their piece. And once they do, I think listeners have a better understanding, again, if they agree with the candidate or they disagree with the candidate. So that said, it's that time. It's 9:30. We'll be right back after Bill Haberman's news update.
2: And Colonel, good morning to you. Going to hear next from Aaron Gokian and Ken Block, as you have all three of the hopefuls on this morning. As heard from Democrat Helena Bonanno, folks. Aaron Gokian on WPR's Dan York program on Monday, insisting he is not going to fold up his campaign tent and throw his support to Ken Block. Just getting word from the police in Raynham, Mass, that an 18-year-old is dead there. They say struck and killed by a vehicle on Route 44. This happened about 6:15 this morning. They say the driver's 37 from Taunton, remained on the scene. It's word out of the UK, another arrest in connection to the threats on that airbase there. Reportedly, they say it was a complex drone plot. It's caused the U.S. to fly its B-1 bombers hastily back to the U.S. A couple of entertainment stories just in this hour. Paramount officially closing on its $81 billion takeover of Warner Brothers. That new firm is called Skydance. That's being led by the Ellisons. Finally, the Emmy Awards are going to move to Amazon Prime starting in 2027, next year, in a six-year deal struck by Amazon and the Television Academy. From the Seascape Lawn Care Weather Center, the WPRO AccuWeather forecast. Again, a feel of fall out there as temperatures struggle to 60 degrees. Frost advisories going into place across the region for tonight. It's not Rhode Island, Bristol County, Mass. next door, and also northeastern Connecticut, the quiet corner under frost advisories late tonight through first thing tomorrow. WPR News Time is 9:31.
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1: 195 westbound, still packed in pretty tight between the state line and the Washington Bridge work zone. Eastbound slow from 95 to the Washington Bridge. Brake lights on both sides of 95, hopping onto 195 east. 95 southbound, also heavy but moving past Branch Ave. Northbound under the speed limit from the zoo up around the Thurber.
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6: We talk a lot about screens at home, but what about screens at school? Almost 90% of U.S. public schools now hand every student a device. A growing number of parents and researchers are asking whether all that screen time is helping kids learn or getting in the way. Here's what the evidence shows. For many tasks, kids comprehend more when they read something on paper versus on a screen, and they remember more when they take notes by hand instead of typing. So while learning to use a computer is no doubt a valuable skill, the core work of reading, writing, and math may just sink in better the old-fashioned way. So what can you do about it? At home, encourage your kids to do their homework and studying off-screen when they can. And it's definitely fair to ask your kids' school how and how much they are using technology in the classroom. I'm Dr. Sanjay Gupta, helping you live a better life.
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9: Good morning and welcome back to the Tara Granahan Show. Steve O'Donnell filling in for Tara. As I mentioned early on the top of the hour that when I fill in, I try and bring on different guests that have interesting topics for things that are important to the listeners, the WPRO listeners. So today, I decided, a couple days ago, I thought it was a good idea as a citizen that I listened to the radio. I wanted to hear from the politicians, at least in the governor's race at this point, all three candidates, what they would do to help citizens. I wanted that unabated, and I'm just reading the text messages, so I want to make sure I pass it on to you. I'm not designing it to go back and forth if I agree with their policies or procedures. I just want you as listeners to be able to hear what they have to say. There's enough time that they're going to be debated. I think they have a debate tomorrow with Gene. They have debates for the next month, and people will be talking to them back and forth with Q&A. But again, the message that I hear from everybody I know is, what will this person do if they're elected governor to make Rhode Island a better place? And there's a group of questions that I thought were important to ask them. So keep that in mind. That's what I'm doing. I am not here to debate them. I just think it's important that you hear from them. I also am cognizant in one of the text lines, thank you, that the other two candidates do have the opportunity to listen to Helena Bonato folks, and then obviously Ken Block will have the opportunity to listen to Aaron Gookie, and no unfair advantage with that. There's just no way to do that. Who comes first, who comes second, who comes third? I recognize that, but that's not where we're going to go with their interviews. When we interview them, it's going to be the same questions. They might be able to better prepared for those questions than Helena Bonato folks, because she's not aware of the questions. But that's fair. But I'm not going to deviate from that. I'm not going to go left to center. If we do, we'll pull it back. So I just want to be as fair as possible and time-wise. I want to give them the same exact time so that people can hear it. And then you can take that and make a decision if that helps you make a better decision, informed decision on politics. You can certainly call and talk to us about it, 438. 438-

0: 8-9-7-7-6. We'll take your phone calls all day after the calls. Again, at 10:05 or so in that time frame. After news, we'll have Aaron Gukian on. He'll be talking to us about the same things that Helena Bonanno Folks did. And then at 11:05, same thing with Ken Block. He'll be on to talk about those things again. And I'm not going to be interrupting them. I want them to talk to you and let you hear it out. So just a couple of moving parts. So we're just covering local news. How you doing in the back there, Mr. Haberman? Is he okay? We'll have to bang on his window to make sure he's okay. A lot of things happen in Rhode Island. For setting up for tomorrow's show, we're going to be talking about grandparents. So those who are listening, that the power of grandparents, Helena Bonanno Folks mentioned she's a grandparent. I can tell you that I am a grandparent, and the people that I talk to, the power of that position. What I mean by that is there's nothing better than a young boy, a young girl walking into and calling you whatever they call you, Nana, Papa, whatever different name they give you, and then they go home at night. So I think it's a topic that needs to be talked about. There's a lot of people that are grandparents that actually are parents of children that take care of the children as a primary caregiver that live in Rhode Island. I met many of them when I was the CEO at the YMCAs in Providence, that there's a lot more than you think, and making sure that those young people get to grow up properly. Those who grandparents like me, and some of it helping take the burden off their parents. They're two-parent households who work. Some have one-parent households at work. But the effort that the grandparents give to help their families, those who live locally, those who don't live locally, when they get a chance to see their grandkids, it's something different. And the people that I talk to tell me the same thing. It's such a powerful thing for them. So we ask you to call in tomorrow and talk to us about it from 9 to 12. In between, we have different guests coming in to talk about it. One of the things I wanted to talk about was last week, Target 12 reported that a TF Green worker was arrested bringing a firearm in at the airport. I do some analytical work as an analyst for Channel 12, and one of the things that was telling to me is that the press release that came out was reported that this is a random search of a contractor. And, you know, hopefully the airport corporation is listening. That if that's a policy, that should change. When you interview people at an airport, the expectation is that you will be screened. Everybody going through there makes no sense that if any civilian walking into an airport, including elected officials and police, they have to go to magnetometers and a TSA checkpoint. If a construction worker working at the airport or a worker that has certain clearances can get into secure areas, as we saw, a firearm was detected. Now, by all accounts, the person made a mistake. It was a firearm that was in his bag. It was not loaded. But again, if it's a random search, that means everybody's not searched. So there's no reason that everybody, as busy as an airport could be, should be going through a TSA check with their magnetometers and everything else everybody else does, even though they've been given access with a clearance. What does that mean? They get a clearance because they have a background check that may have passed. We just saw it with the attempted hijacking is in over Dubai with the Israeli Airlines, that you had a radicalized pilot that, you know, as it happens when these acts of terror seem to happen every single time, bar none, when they analyze past behavior, they find out that something was in that person's background. That person was barred. That pilot was barred from flying in other countries, but he's allowed to get on a plane and be a pilot. So it may take you a long period of time to hatch out your plan, and everything is coming out now in the public domain is that he was planning on hijacking the plane and flying it into a valued target in the country of Israel. So think about that. In 1993, the World Trade Center bombings, and I'm not talking about the planes that went into the World Trade Center. The target was to blow up the World Trade Center. Different terrorists, I think it was Mufti Youssef was one of them, that it failed. They damaged the World Trade Center, but in the next trial of the World Trade Center, they learned all the particulars that they were looking to use aviation as a weapon. And obviously they did that in 2001. So we need to pay attention to the infrastructure at these airports, making sure that We are screening every possible person that can use get access to a plane. Several years ago in Atlanta, several attempted, I would say, terror organizations were interrupted where people that access civilian workers that had access to the secure area of the terminals, which is where you're going to board a plane, had left firearms in a bathroom, and those firearms are going to get on a plane. I am privy to knowing that sometimes weapons are transported that way, sometimes drugs are transported that way by inside people, so to speak, that can help move things through the airport. So you got to screen them better than just a typical background check where they say they don't have any criminal record, which is a BCI, Bureau of Criminal Identification. Sometimes you don't have to have a criminal record to have nefarious thoughts. So screening people better, I think, is really important. And when you listen to the people that get interviewed at the airport, we're all under the assumption that everybody had to go through that process. So, but that said, we're going to take a call from Matt from Warwick, reference to Air Support Security. Matt, welcome to the Tara Granahan Show.
1: Hi, good morning. Thank you very much. Yeah, when you talked about the airport security, I wanted to get your opinion too on this. Obviously, I've gone to the airport many times and go through the screening, but they're under construction right now. So if you go up Industrial Drive, they have all of the runway contract workers going in a side gate, and there's no there's one person who checks them in, but there's no, quote, metal detectors or checking of the vehicles that I can see. And when you talk about this, this kind of gives me a nervous feeling, like, you know, if everybody should be checked going into the airport, are we overlooking something really critical here with the construction going on where nobody is really being checked on the side entrance for the construction?
0: Yeah, so I don't know for sure if that's, you know, 100% accurate, but I will tell you that anytime there's construction, any facility, I'll give you an example. When I was a U.S. Marshal, there was construction and scaffolding on the side of the building, and we had somebody attempt to break into one of the courthouses at night, and that was deterred. But the point would be is that the people that work for that construction company were contractors that sometimes you don't even know who that contractor is that's coming into the building. So the answer to the question, we're talking about an airport. If those people have access to secure areas of the airport, which means access to an airplane, that airplane contains civilians, people, usually citizens of this country and other countries, staff from airport. It's in our best interest that everybody should be screened. If that means it slows down them getting to work for 10 minutes, so be it. Because that plane is a missile that can, as we've told from history. So I totally agree with you if that's the process. I don't know if that is. I know they're given badges when they're screened, and I mentioned earlier they're screened, which means they might have cleared a background check. But you really have to make sure that besides clearing a background check, that those objects that could hurt people on a plane or make a plane get hijacked, you got to deter that. And then what do we do with the pilots? Do we do the same thing with pilots? So your point's well taken.
1: That's what really worries me. It's like they don't seem to be doing this, and it almost seems like a gap. And you know, maybe 20, 25 years ago before 9/11, you'd say, oh, yeah, it's not going to happen. But these days, it just takes one person working for a company like that to sneak something in. Construction's done. They sneak it on a plane, then all heck breaks loose. So it's really concerning for me, and I hope they would reconsider their process. And understandable, it would slow things down, but if it makes everybody on the planes more secure, I'd be all for that.
0: No, it's a good point. So when you look at this, a lot of it sometimes is money-driven. When you look at airports around the country, that sometimes those lapses. But when something goes wrong and it's tragic, then the after-action report always points to some of these things that are common sense to some. And I think if that's the case, if they have anybody that has access to security as an airport, should be going through not just a magnetometer and a background check, they should be screened. And that means, you know, weapons should not be allowed anywhere near those facilities for obvious reasons. So I appreciate you calling in, Matt.
1: Thanks.
0: Thanks again, Matt. But just to close out on that, so if TSA is listening or Airport Corporation is listening, it's important that those people that come to work every day and, you know, 99%, almost 100% of them are there to do their job, but there's expectations that they're checked. And when you're not, then that it creates a void in the system and those who are looking to exploit the system. Back to the pilot of that Israeli Airlines who was part of that terror plot, he mentioned how he did surveillance and how he took his time and he was paying attention to it. So no different than somebody with radical ideas can get a job in a construction site that works in the airport and all those type of things and wait for the proper timing, because they only have to get it run correct once. That's the key to that. So I think it's to me, just reading that story, it should be some type of after-action report should be happening at the airport to tighten that up, not just this airport and any other airport that happened. And if it's cost is a factor, cost should never be a factor, in my opinion. So with that said, we're going to, it's that time for a quick break. We'll be right back.
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2: 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From the Seacock Supply Hotline, I want to welcome Ken. 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
3: Hey, good morning.
2: Good morning.
3: I just want to give some insight. The caller talking about the side entrance at the airport there for the contractors.
2: Yes.
3: So what happens is when they approve any workers to go in there, there's a list. You have to be on that list because you've already been pre-screened. And then if you're not on that list, you get turned around, unless you're just like a day-by-day kind of fill-in, or like in my case, I bring material to the job and then I leave. So you get checked at the gate. The airport police officer takes your ID, runs it over the radio to whomever. They, I imagine, do some kind of a PCI check. No different than they do at the military bases when I get my clearance to go on there or any FBI yard that I've been on. So they do a background check on everybody there. And there's a double gate system to get onto the, I'll say, tarmac or runway, what have you. So you go through one gate, you get your ID, you know, brand and everything, and they do a visual check of your truck and your contents, what have you. And then you go through another gate, then you're on. And they watch you, like, off. They pretty much hold your hand until you do what you got to do, and then you go on. Then you step out of line, you'll never be on there again.
2: Ken, do you go through magnetometers there?
3: No, negative.
2: And then, but, so...
3: The contractors that work there daily, they may, because they go in through the building, for the most part. The ones that use a side gate know that there's no metal detectors or anything.
2: How about your bags? If you have a bag for your construction gear, is that checked?
3: I would imagine they do that. I drive a tractor trailer, so they open up my doors, my storage compartments, and they do a visual check on that.
2: But you don't have access to a physical plane, getting on a plane, anything like that.
3: To go on a plane, no, I do not.
2: Right, so the security...
3: I can touch one if I wanted to get out of line. I can go right up to one on the, outside.
2: Gotcha. But to get the secure area, getting on a plane, either on the tarmac or on the building, you wouldn't have access as a contractor.
3: As a contractor, correct, yeah. But now, to go on the inside, that I cannot speak of. I can't speak to that because that's out of what I do. I'm saying as far as the exterior and the gentleman saying, they use a side gate. Are they getting checked? Yes, we are getting checked at the side gate. Just like the new FedEx building that's being built up there, you no longer have access onto the runways or anything there. That's been completely shut off.
2: Say that again? You don't have access to the runways?
3: No. Not up at the new FedEx building. That has been all fenced off with new fencing and everything now. While they were doing the construction and all the groundwork, it was one big open area because they took a section of the airport property there. But now it's all sectioned off. You can't even go near there.
2: I can appreciate your informing us and calling in and letting us know.
3: Yes, sir. I appreciate your service, sir. Thank you.
2: All right, Ken. Thank you. Just to follow up on that, it was some type of construction worker at the airport. So it's good to know those things. I think the issue we're talking about here is who would have access to the secure areas. If you're not screened and you can get to access to a plane, either force your way on a plane or into a secure area, can you get there? I know the badging system, and I understand they watch them like hawks, but it's only, again, one time that you have to be ready to go. So what stood out to me was the comment that was a random search that found it. So, which means if they didn't, that one bag that got found, there was a gun in it, there could be others that make it way through that have a gun at whatever it may be. If it's a forcible hijacking on a plane, there's all sorts of scenarios. I just think the security apparatus at the airport really has to pay attention to the people that come and go, regardless of if they pass a criminal background check, because not everybody that does radicalized things have criminal background checks. It's always not the best indicator of somebody that may do something they shouldn't be doing. It's 10 o'clock. We'll be right back with Bill Haberman's news update.
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4: From the Rye-High Home Improvement Specialist News Center, this is the WPR News at 10 o'clock in the morning. The investigation's on in Rainham this morning. It's in the aftermath of an 18-year-old being struck and killed by a vehicle on Route 44. The call for trouble came in just after 6 o'clock this morning. The victim is said to be from Brockton. They say the driver did remain on the scene. That driver is a 37-year-old from Taunton in Massachusetts. From Ithaca, things are starting to get ugly there with vandalism reported. Thousands of kids protesting the Ivy Leaguers' handling allegations of a fraternity gang rape. Spring Aboard ABC's Aaron Katursky with more from Ithaca.
5: ABC News reviewed text messages some of the frat brothers exchanged that appear to show a scramble to contain the fallout after Cornell temporarily suspended the Chi Phi chapter. When was the last time you spoke to Jane Doe? The fraternity president asked. Yesterday. What's the plan of action? Should I call her? I don't think she would have reported this. ABC News also obtained videos of interviews with witnesses, one of whom tells Cornell investigators the fraternity brothers tried to get their story straight.
4: That's ABC's Aaron Katursky reporting this morning from the UK. Word of a seventh arrest tied to the terror plot aimed at an English airbase. This is the one where we flew all our B-1 bombers home to the U.S.
6: President Trump telling reporters a new threat forced the removal of those warplanes from RAF Fairford on Sunday without offering specifics.
7: There were some threats. And rather than tempting the enemy, we'll capture the enemy and beat the enemy. But why should we leave him there?
6: The New York Times reporting those warplanes were moved because the unspecified threat was against the base itself. The withdrawal so urgent, some bombers left before refueling planes were ready.
4: ABC's Martha Raddatz reporting this morning. In Boston, jury selection starts today. The next high-profile trial in Massachusetts, former Stoughton police detective Matthew Farwell, accused of killing a 23-year-old young woman that he thought was carrying his baby. Farwell had been accused of striking up a sexual relationship with that young woman going back to when she was 15. A couple of entertainment notes this morning. The Ellisons have closed the deal. The new Skydance officially swallowed up Warner Brothers there. That's the former Paramount. News comes the same day Amazon Prime snaps up the Emmy Awards. Got a six-year agreement that starts with next year's telecast. Coming up, as the WPRO news continues, traffic updates on the way. The AccuWeather forecast, that's coming up as well. Colonel O'Donnell continues talking to the gubernatorial candidates. Coming up next, WPR News time is 10:03.
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17: 195 westbound slow moving from the East Shore Expressway overpass out past Broadway. Eastbound slow between 95 and the Washington Bridge. Both sides of 95, brake lights getting onto 195 east. 6 eastbound just past Killingly Street. Broken down truck in the right lane to watch out for. 138 eastbound all jammed up trying to get through the work on the Jamestown Bridge. I'm Robin Murphy with your right now traffic.
4: 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Here's meteorologist Joe Lundberg now with the WPRO AccuWeather forecast.
18: Sunny today. It'll be breezy and cooler than yesterday. High 62. Clear and cold tonight. Will drop to near freezing with frost in some of the colder spots outside the city to 38 in Providence. Sunny tomorrow. Breezy for the afternoon. High 66. With WPRO's exclusive AccuWeather, I'm meteorologist Joe Lundberg.
4: Well, northwesterly, still gusting in the mid-20s this morning. Again, skies are sunny. It's brisk out there, and it's going to be downright chilly tonight, right? They're using the F word, as in frost in some spots tonight. Here in Providence, current temperature 49 degrees. I'm Bill Haberman, WPR News. 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

0: Good morning. This is Steve O'Donnell filling in for Tara Granahan on the Tara Granahan Show. This is the second hour. I want to explain to the listeners on the first hour, or the first 3 hours at 9, 10, and 11, I asked the gubernatorial candidates to join me for a 15 to 20 minute interview. Basically, everyone is going to be asked the same questions. I am not going to interrupt. I'm going to let you talk. So when I periodically fill in for Tara and others here at WPRO, I bring on a variety of guests with different and diverse backgrounds to join me. 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Again, I've asked all three candidates to join. They've been gracious to accept. After we speak to them, you're welcome to call in at 438-9776 and talk about it. Your opinions matter. That's what this the radio show is about. Since Aaron Gukian, who is coming on shortly, has had the opportunity to listen to Helena Bonanno Folks, and then Ken Block will have the opportunity to listen to Mr. Gukian and Mrs. Folks, then I want to make sure we keep it to the question. So when I'm bringing Aaron on, I want to make sure that he understands that. I think he does. We already spoke about that earlier. So welcome from the Seekonk Supply Hotline. I want to welcome Aaron Gukian to the Tara Granahan Show. Welcome.
1: Hi. Good morning, Colonel. How are you?
0: I am doing great. I just wanted to get to you. I want to make sure that you have an opportunity to talk to the listeners about different issues in the state. I asked the same questions. I think I told you this in prepping to the other two candidates. So here goes. Please talk to the audience about your background and what's brought you to this point in time running for governor.
1: Well, I grew up in East Greenwich, Rhode Island, born in Providence, at the hospital there. My parents grew up in Providence and went to Hope High School, high school sweethearts. My dad's a local 51 plumber, and my mom's a respiratory therapist. And I went to East Greenwich High School system, three beautiful daughters. They are going through or have gone through East Greenwich. And, my daughter, Emma, she's got a big game against LaSalle, and I know that's close to your heart. She's a goalie for field hockey, and my daughter Noelle is playing tennis right now. Big basketball players too. So I went to Connecticut College. Played basketball there. Won the NESCAC and went to the Sweet 16 my senior year, which was really a thrill. Went to the Eastman School. I'm an opera singer and two master's degrees, an MBA from Johnson & Wales that I got tonight. And then a master's degree that I ultimately finished at Rhode Island College after I was on tour. I worked for Governor Cacciari for two terms, as you know, Colonel, and learned so much on the job there and saw and interacted with people like you on a daily basis or sometimes weekly basis. And from the station fire to so many different issues, 2010, we had the big flood. You learn about emergency management. You know, who the players are and that, it's so important to have communication all the time so you're not passing out business cards, as they say, during an emergency. Also was very familiar with the office, did the day-to-day, and I had nothing to do with policy, to be clear, but I supported them. I was also the former chairman of the Warwick Sewer Authority Board, was on that board for 10 years or approximately 10 years. It's a billion-dollar asset, major infrastructure, and learned a lot on that particular position. I worked in the banks. Ended up as a vice president of Bank Newport, and I was a business banker. Learned about loans and lines and credit and cash flow, and then I was also worked at the Rhode Island Foundation as a major fundraiser under Neil Steinberg. So very complex sometimes. Transactions and raised a lot more money to do more good. And I ran for lieutenant governor and one day of and lost on the ballots, 43.1%. So that was a good number and a great charge. And then I was the executive director of the Rhode Island Dental Association, leading advocate for oral health, and we were able to do so many things there. We passed major legislation about reimbursement. I'm asking the health insurance commissioner to please make his recommendation as soon as possible in regards to what the true dental loss ratio is or reimbursement rate. They're analyzing years 23, 24, and 25 with input from the insurance companies along with the dentists to come with an exact number. Right now, we're about 25% less than Massachusetts and Connecticut. And we also got $11 million to children in Providence, because if you can't chew, you can't eat. Dr. Greg Stepka, who does all of the dental screenings, he called me and told me about how terrible it was, so we got to work and fixed it. We worked with the Attorney General's office and advocated, and we were able to get those dollars there. And, you know, two more things. We are also able to get the Surgery Center of Rhode Island. We expanded the certificate of need so oral surgeons and pediatric dentists could do those procedures that require anesthesia in a very safe place. It's ear, nose, and throat. And now oral surgeons, and they do surgeries or procedures that they do both, like they remove tonsils and do with the whatever they do with the teeth.
0: And then finally, I'm going to jump in. I got your background. Let's get into why do you believe that you should be Rhode Island's next governor?
1: I think it's simple. We're the state of twos. Too many taxes, too many fees, too many speed cameras, too much traffic, and we need a giant voice for common sense. I just see, you know, Helena Bonanno, folks, she just endorsed a socialist incoming mayor. There's still a general election. We have a city council president that's going to be a socialist. And, you know, he was on the record to defund police. I guess he backtracked that. But we have this growing situation, this virus in this country, where we have socialism and other things being stated that, you know, I completely disagree with. With my background and experience, I want to do my, you know, we have a $15.2 billion budget for 1 million people. That is a complete outlier. So I believe we can work directly with the frontline and union workers. And when they find savings and they fix systems, they get incentivized. They get rewarded a certain percentage, and the rest will lower taxes and fees powered by modern technology. And then finally, a 24/7, 365 anonymous idea portal, so those workers can put in their ideas and we can do process improvement. We have to lower taxes and fees. We have to be more competitive. And once we save some money, we can reinvest that in housing. So my idea is a veterans village to start, protect the people that are protecting us, able-bodied men and women. We need to give them small modular homes or mobile homes, along with wraparound services, which are for, you know, addiction and or mental health, especially when they come back from the battlefield. And then we need transportation to places like Quonset Point, where they need 8,000 new jobs. We're in a healthcare hurricane, as I stated. One of the biggest things is reimbursement. I think we should work directly with Brown Medical and do a loan healthcare repayment plan. 250,000 total, 50,000 a year directly to their debt, and the only clawback provision would be if they leave the state. It's so important to keep the talent here. We need to harness and unleash the talent that we have, and we need to get more organized. And, you know, so that's healthcare, that's housing, and we also have the budget where we have to lower tax and fees and licensing fees. And we also have to streamline government, and I want to work with the unions to do that. Then I was on Fox this weekend, and I think we can work with the president. I am the best person that can be that communicator to advocate for federal dollars to fix the 195 bridge, to work with the Army Corps of Engineers, and to also work on our other bridges and roads. I think if we had I think we need to hire a high-level engineer that could be a quarterback at DOT, a person that has civil and structural background that could navigate us through this process. We work with way too many consultants. We need to have people involved in the actual Department of Transportation that has, and it will probably be expensive, but we have to pay for that person because the consultants are more money. And you need to streamline and have a person that they can connect with on a daily basis. I think that will also prevent a lot of problems in the future.
0: Aaron, let me
1: so
0: get to the
1: reason
0: next
1: I'm
0: topic.
1: Running is we need to clean this up.
0: Gotcha. Let me get to the next topic. Homelessness is an issue. The inability to afford homes cuts across all economic and ethical boundaries. Can you explain your plans to address both?
1: Well, it's a complicated issue, as you know. Some people, they don't, even though they're homeless, they don't even want to be in shelter unless it's actually extreme weather. You have to make sure that you work with, you know, the great men and women of the uniform and police and fire to ensure that wherever they are encamped, that we try to get them into places so they can start to get the help they need. Typically, it's alcoholism, it's drug addiction, it's mental health, and we have to work on that. I think that once you get some savings to this budget, you can do the same sort of idea that they did downtown, but it has to be, you know, with infrastructure, it has to be organized and it needs to be connected. I think that there's dollars with the opioid dollars that we got from that we could actually use, that they use with the firefighters anyway. But the bottom line is you need to get the experts in the room. You need to say what can we do and what's the best plan of attack. And we also have to ensure that they're safe and that they're not in areas of this state that they shouldn't be in. So I would work with fire, police, and the social workers and that whole community on what's the next best steps.
0: Thank you. Can you explain where you stand on the so-called millionaire's tax?
1: Yeah, so we are chasing wealth out of this state. We have a millionaire's tax that will not work, and we also have the second home tax, the Taylor Swift tax. We are basically showing people we are not open for business. And why does that matter? Because if you're trying to attract top companies to the state and they know they're senior executives that might make that money, it's really not a millionaire. It's a $640,000. And it's impossible. And you're going to have businesses, private businesses say, I'm going to go to Nashville, Tennessee, or I'm not going to go to Rhode Island. We need to make sure that we get competitive, that we lower these taxes or eliminate these taxes so we can bring business here. Hasbro has left. We have all sorts of businesses. We had Taco that was just acquired. We Cox Communications was just bought out, and I know people are getting laid off. And so if we don't do this, we're going to lose our business community, and we're also going to run out of money. And I believe that I am the best person to work with federal, state, and local to ensure that we can be competitive, that we can be streamlined, and that we can be organized, and we can work with this administration who would, I believe, would definitely help us if we got our act together.
0: Understood. And if you were elected governor, talk to the listeners here about your message to Rhode Island voters. You have a month away from the general elections. What's your message?
1: Well, we have a Democrat who has a housing, she wants to do another millionaire's tax, 20,000 homes. If you do one home apiece, that's 200,000, we'll call it, for each, let's say, house. That would be $4 billion. So she wants to add another tax. She wants to then, I don't know where she's going to build these houses. There's not enough land. And then all of these smaller communities and these rural communities have had enough. They're pushing back. They're saying enough's enough. That's why my Veterans Village, which I believe would be a Patriots Village, which we could include taxpayers like my parents, plumbers, tradespeople. She wants to add another tax. She wants to then, I don't know where she's going to build these houses. There's not enough land. And then all of these smaller communities and these rural communities have had enough. They're pushing back. They're saying enough's enough. That's why my Veterans Village, which I believe would be a Patriots Village, which we could include taxpayers like my parents, plumbers, tradespeople, Patriots Village, which we could include taxpayers like my parents, plumbers, tradespeople.

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0: So welcome back to the Tara Granahan Show. Steve O'Donnell filling in. And this morning we've had Helena Bonanno Foulkes on talking about her vision if she is elected as the governor of the state of Rhode Island. And we just got off the phone with Aaron Gukian, his vision if he is elected as the governor of the state of Rhode Island. At 11:05, we'll have Ken Block in sharing his sentiments about why he thinks he'd make the best governor. So appreciate those two coming on, responding to some of the text messaging, allowing our candidates to talk openly is a good thing. One of the questions came up, Mr. Gukian's background with the Dental Association. I can answer that for you based on what he said. I think that was the last job he held before he decided to run for governor, as I think the CEO at the Dental Association, or some type of leadership role running that. So we talked a little bit about the airport. There's a whole many things going on in Rhode Island. One of the things worth mentioning is a public service type of thing, is that a five-year-old was killed in a UTV crash in Little Compton this weekend, and a 16-year-old was driving with seven passengers on a grassy field. The teen lost control, rolled over, ejecting everybody. It just brings back many memories to those in first responders about these type of activities, accidents. Young people driving all-terrain vehicles. You see them on the roads. You see motorcycles. You see three-wheelers not registered, doing wheelies up and down the road. It's a problem, no matter what community you live in. So if you're a parent and your children are driving these, they're tough to control, the speeds. I know you can wear helmets and all the things that go with it, but please pay attention to that. If you are the parents of the operators, more importantly, if you're going to allow your children to get on something like that, you just got to recognize the dangers of that, especially the age of the driver, 16-year-old driver, that might not have be able to fully control a vehicle like that. It's just tragic, and it pops up periodically. I thought it was worth mentioning that it's awful. So for the families that are experiencing that, but please pay attention to that. If you see that in your neighborhood, I know the police are not adverse to getting a phone call about stopping them and taking them off the road. It's a danger to them, but also obviously danger to those that are in the public. I see it every couple of days where someone's coming up a road, on a wheelies. Sometimes it's hard to see them. You have sun in your eyes, and God forbid, an accident happens. So please pay attention to that. It is 10:30, so we'll be right back after Bill Haberman's news update.
1: Hey, Colonel, good morning. Got a road incident, more traditional nature. It's happening right now, just past the Thurber's Avenue curb now. A couple of cars have wrecked on the right side. Again, this is just after the on-ramp from Thurber's there. The left two lanes are getting by, but as you'd expect coming around Thurber's, it's pretty good delay. Police at Raynham, Massachusetts, investigating after an 18-year-old Brockton youth was struck and killed while walking on Route 44. The driver of the vehicle is 37 from Taunton. They did remain on scene. Things have turned tense up at Ithaca, with vandalism now reported. Connection to these protests, the Ivy Leaguers turned a blind eye to allegations of fraternity gang rape there. No cause of death listed today. Perhaps the grandfather of scamster televangelists. Word of the death of Jim Baker, PTL infamy. His empire collapsed under allegations of sexual and financial misdeeds in the 1980s. Jim Baker was 86 years old. WPR News Time is 10:31.
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3: We've got a crash 95 northbound after Thurber's Avenue. Right lanes are blocked. You want to watch for that slowdown after Route 10 in Cranston, heading on up. 95 southbound, busy but moving in and out of the capital city. No delays right now on 195 east or west over the Washington Bridge. 6 east, just past Killingly Street, got a disabled truck blocking the right travel lane. 138 eastbound, all jammed up trying to get through the work.
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5: Welcome back to the Tara Granahan Show. Steve O'Donnell filling in for Tara. Once again, appreciate Helena Bonanno folks, Aaron Gukian, and at 11 o'clock, Ken Block's calling in to talk about why they believe they will be the best governor for the state of Rhode Island. While we're waiting, we'll take any phone calls at 438-9776 relating to that topic. I'm going to talk a little bit about the Cornell sexual assault matter that's all over the news and will be all over the news for years to come. These scandals that, you know, seem to break out, defy logic. Yesterday in the morning, I went to Providence College and had a conversation with the men's lacrosse team, totally unrelated to the sexual assault at Cornell, but obviously it came up. We were talking about leadership roles of athletes at school, and, you know, things that happen. And what I'm reading with Cornell, you have to be very careful not to have a rush to judgment, but just reading documents that have coming out. These are not opinions. These are factual documents from the investigation or the lack of thereof that happened up in Ithaca, New York. To me, I'm not sure the word insane would be able to describe this properly. So anyone who wants to talk about this topic, 438-9776. It's, to me, amazing that regardless of whatever conversations are happening with the word consensual interactions with the victim and anybody in this group, it defies logic that there'd be multiple men, and these want to be treated as men, anywhere above 18 years old, that can make those type of decisions and not recognize that. I know that most colleges, if not all, do sexual assault training. Sometimes it even happens in high schools. I know at least athletics, there's conversations with student athletes about this. So I'm assuming there's the same with any student at any school about the word consent. And again, the intoxication piece, there's no one can consent when they're intoxicated, either extreme alcohol or whatever drugs that may be used. And so having that knowledge that it just defies logic to me. So, it's good that they're getting ahead of this, but keep in mind now you have a governor involved, you have an attorney general involved. You're asking, the faculty is asking for resignations. Again, Ivy League school, elite school, and this is a conversation that's probably not going to end. The only thing positive of this is this should create more conversations on campuses around the country about this topic and how it works. And in my opinion, when any allegation is filed relating to any type of crime, it should be directly to the police. If Cornell Police Department is a police department and they handle these things, I think they should be collaborating with the local and or state police and handle these investigations all the time. Some campus police departments are qualified enough to do this. Some are not. Sometimes these complaints go to the Title IX coordinators, depending on who's handling that. And some of the Title IX people in different schools may be qualified to talk to people in that are victims of crime. It's a really sensitive topic that even every law enforcement officer isn't as well trained as others. They're specialized people that are trained

0: in not victimizing victims and talking about the intoxication piece and not blaming a victim when something happens to them is really, really important in these type of matters. So this will be continuing to transpire. Nick, are you paying attention to the story?
1: Somewhat, not super close attention to it.
0: But what are your thoughts when you see all these things that just pop up and every day something's new? We just saw on the TV that the faculty are looking for no vote, a vote of no confidence for the leadership there, on and on and on. So anyhow, it's just going to take its own life. I go back to these other things that happened, what happened in Duke University, and that after a period of time, the story changes all the time. So here, I think everyone's going to pay attention to what happened and get a full and thorough investigation to make sure that every of these bases are covered. Whatever happened, then someone should be held accountable for it. But the stories are that is coming out of Cornell is just insane to listen to. But again, a wake-up call to other schools to make sure they're paying attention to this. Educating all the students on the campus about this being a problem. In some of these schools, it might be really difficult to get to all the students, but in a most social media age we live in, there should be training pushed out to every single student, male and female, on every single campus. So that's one of these, another pending issues that's happening tomorrow. Tomorrow, unfortunately, is an anniversary that most people would like to forget. 3-year anniversary of the war, whatever you want to call it, the coordinated armed incursion into Israel by Hamas and by some other Palestinian militant groups. And the reason I mention that is typically with these anniversary dates, it heightens the awareness and heightens the alert of something may happen somewhere around the world with someone that is radicalized, either a plot that is, you know, pushed by a particular country or, you know, lone wolf responders that have been radicalized that will lash out based on the incursion into Israel. I think sometimes we forget what happened there. Think about this. Think about one of our borders in Michigan or in Texas, that 6,000 fighters, some of them on gliders, would come into our country and massacre, what, 1,100, 1,200 people? So think about that. 6,000 fighters coming across the border. That's what happened in Israel on, I think they were gliders, like hand gliders over the border. Regardless if there's security lapses, it was done on a Jewish holiday. 3,400 people were injured. Almost 1,200 were murdered and massacred. Over 250 were captured and held hostage. A lot of them were killed. The brutality related to that happening sometimes is not released. Some of it has been trickled out, released, that happened to them. And then the ensuing war in Gaza and what's happened there. 4,300 rockets were launched into Israel from paragliders and others and into about 100 different communities into Israel. And then, you know, the fight that goes with that. So my point is this, is that locally, you know, please pay attention to those areas of interest that I'm sure they are. I'm sure the Fuses Center and local and state law enforcement are paying attention to these anniversary dates because those with ill intent certainly do. Couple of points and news. Again, if anybody wants to talk about these topics, please call in at 438-9776. It came up a little bit in the first two interviews with the gubernatorial candidates. The infrastructure report from Rhode Island Public Expenditure Council is out, and they analyzed and they warn about the lack of ongoing maintenance continues to drive up road and bridge repair cost. So that's out there. And so it's the cost is always, it seems to be a problem when you're on a bridge and roadway. Everywhere you go on the way here this morning, you know, I saw traffic all backed up where they're repairing roadways and understanding that our roadways are different. Tough to compare our roadways to Florida and warm states because the salt and the snow and the plows create, you know, quite a bit of damage on the roadways. But it's a major tackle for the next governor to come in and work with DOT to fix up the roadways. Everywhere you look, though, there's construction. That's a good sign that things are being repaired and fixed up. And that will continue. It has to be, especially the bridges. You know, we have a bridge issue here in Rhode Island. We've had bridge issues in other states. Paying attention to what that infrastructure report says, and paying attention to it. And I think one of the candidates mentioned today having proper people inspecting those that, and when it's inspected and it's not properly working, we make sure that we repair them, that we have our own people look in them instead of contractors, checks and balances. I guess contractors, you have to have contractors, but somebody has to be policing the contractors to make sure that all our bridges and our roadways are as safe as possible. Local politics. I've listened to local politics with Miguel Sanchez. He may be the next president of city council, working with the new elected leader in the mayoral race. I know we have two candidates that are in that process, that I'd love to talk to them sometime to get their perspective of, you know, what they have planned for the city of Providence as things progress. Another thing that was in the news is interesting. The Providence Journal ran a report with two school districts. They want one superintendent without regionalization. So pretty interesting. They want to share a single superintendent due to decline enrollments. So other cities and towns have talked about that. I think North Providence shares services with some other towns. I think Smithfield and I think their canines or their one of their organizations. I think it's their. I'd have to have one of them call in and tell me, but I'm pretty sure it's the dog pound that they share services. I think dispatch, it was a conversation going on in different communities about downsizing. Again, enrollments in school are down. So keep that in mind that a lot of these high schools merge their teams. They have consolidated teams. So if Narragansett doesn't have enough kids for different sport, they'll co-op with another school. So just thinking about interesting that a school superintendent overseeing two schools, would that make sense to those that community? One, it would save money, and they have the single same process when it's a declining enrollment. So a lot of things happening on that. Tomorrow, I will be talking a little bit about that, consolidated services. And I think I talked to you a little bit about, we're getting into it a little bit more on some other things. I would love to hear from anybody that wanted to talk about the extent of DOT. Bob Rocchio, if you're listening, you can feel free to call in. Bob is the acting director of Rhode Island DOT, and I'd love to hear from you to talk about what's happening on the roadways as we speak. So give me a buzz at 438-9776. If we can get to you this next few minutes, Bob, if you're listening, that would be great. At 11 o'clock, I've kind of changed shift. I'm going back to the political realm, but anywhere after 11:30, you can call back in and we can talk about what's happened at DOT. I'd appreciate that. So if you're not listening, someone at DOT, see if Bob can jump on and talk about the things that are happening. If anybody from law enforcement is listening, can talk about what's happened, update on the accident at Thurbers Avenue, that'd be helpful for us too. Nick, we got one left, one of the three left. And tell me, Nick, why aren't you running for be the governor? What are your thoughts?
1: I'd be too good at it. That's the problem.
0: You'd have a basic plan, and then we take it from there. So a common sense approach by Nick Flanagan would work out pretty well. And if those who don't know Nick, Nick is an avid hockey fan. Every time I see him, and today he does not, he always wears a New Jersey Devils hockey coat or a hockey shirt. And every time we talk about legendary Lou Lamoriello, the former GM, general manager at the New Jersey Devils. And I hope, Nick, you're still a big fan of the Devils?
1: Oh, yeah.
0: We got to change it to the Bruins.
1: Watch every game.
0: We're a local guy. We talked about Zdeno Chara and his new role with the Boston Bruins. And I think they lost last night.
1: They did. Yeah.
0: They did. So you're right on top of that. So it's that time. It is time for a quick break.
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2: Welcome back to the Tara Granahan Show. Steve O'Donnell filling in for Tara. As we prep for the 11 o'clock hour, Ken Block's going to be joining us as the last of the three candidates for governor. Talk about why he believes he could be the best governor. From the Seekonk Supply Hotline, we want to welcome Tom from Warwick. Tom, welcome to the Tara Granahan Show.
3: Yeah, thank you very much. Good morning.
2: Good morning.
3: You're talking about all the renovations and the bridge repairs that are going on all over Rhode Island. And in Warwick, we're ripping up sidewalks and putting down brand new sidewalks, which is, to me, a waste of money. But the thing that I thought was really amazing to me is all the money spent on roads and bridges. And Main Street in East Greenwich is just, yeah, it's got to be an embarrassment. I can't even imagine for a town that has a high profile like East Greenwich, Main Street is a disgrace.
2: I haven't been on Main Street in a couple weeks. Is it all torn up?
3: It's pothole ridden. If you tried to ride Main Street in East Greenwich more than 2 or 3 miles an hour, do yourself a favor. Look at this high-profile town. Drive down Main Street and say to yourself, I can't believe the condition of this street. Now, I remember years ago that the issue about this street, I'd been in Rhode Island a really long time, and there was always a controversy about the fact that Route 1 is a state highway and Main Street in East Greenwich is a town street. And there was always a struggle over who's going to pay for the upgrade or who's going to pay for the renovations. But, work it out. Get it done because it's disgusting.
2: No, that's a good question. I was going to mention that to you because Route 1 is typically a state road, but I think they do collaborate with each other. I'm not sure. I haven't seen that roadway, but to your point, if I were you and I felt that way, I'd reach out to DOT and I'd also reach out to the town, and those people should be able to get that done. Again, I haven't seen it, but I was on Central Avenue today in Johnson, all torn up in a good way, tearing up to make sure that whatever deficiencies from the vehicles and the roadways. But again, that's a surprise to me, not being in East Greenwich for a couple of weeks, but I haven't seen it. Have you reached out to the town about it?
3: No, I just thought you were asking for comment about, money spent on RIDOT, and this is just something that I've experienced because I have to use that route quite frequently, and it really is a mess.
2: Yeah, I just Googled it, and it said something about a Main Street rehabilitation project timeline.
3: Yeah. Well, that's good.
2: So I don't know what that means.
4: How are you?
2: I would dig into it and take, if I were you, I'd go look at it and see.
4: Well, I seem to be improving.
2: And you got something in the background.
3: Thanks.
4: And some of the.
2: All right, Tom, appreciate it very much. Nick, have you been in East Greenwich in a while?
5: No, not in a while.
2: It's interesting. I was here a few weeks ago. I didn't notice it was all torn up. But according to what I'm reading, it says Main Street Rehabilitation Project Timeline, other state routes. So there's something on the agenda. So hopefully we can get someone from DOT on later to talk about it. But it says April 30th, these town hall meetings and things like that to get it going. And the project is supposed to start in 27. That's in the fall of 27, which is a year away. It extends for a year. The $6 billion project paid for by state and federal funds. So that is probably on the list of many things to do. I think DOT could explain that better of how they prioritize what it is. But to his point, you don't want to be potholes, especially when you got a winter coming up. So whatever that's worth, we appreciate him calling in. I think it's that time again, Nick. It's 11 o'clock. We'll be right back after Bill Habman's news update.
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6: From the Rye High Home Improvement Specialist News Center, this is the WPR News. It is
5: 11 o'clock. Good morning. But a series of high-profile trials next door in Mass. The next one warming up today. Jury selection gets underway. Federal court in Boston, former Stoughton police detective Matthew Farwell, he's accused of killing a 23-year-old woman that he thought was carrying his baby. Police officer Farwell had been accused of striking up a sexual relationship with that young woman when she was 15. Also in Mass, a little bit closer to home, had a deadly pedestrian strike in Rainham this morning. An 18-year-old Brockton youth was struck and killed as he was crossing Route 44. This happened just after 6 o'clock this morning. The police say the driver's 37 years old from Taunton, Massachusetts. The driver did remain on the scene. The World Health Organization says a possible case of pneumonic plague in Russia poses what they call a very low risk outside the country. A lab employee died from pneumonia there last week, prompting an investigation by the Russians in Siberia. The incident's drawn the attention of some of the talking heads of the pandemic here in the U.S., including one-time Brown executive Ashish Jha.
7: We know, given Russia's history of biological weapons development, that this could be something else. And we just need a lot more information and transparency from the Russian government about what else it could be.
5: That's speaking of higher ed, this word from Ithaca. Faculty there preparing a no-confidence vote at Cornell. So the protests on Monday turned angry. The Ivy Leaguers accused of turning a blind eye to allegations of fraternity gang rape. Here's ABC's Aaron Katursky.
8: ABC News also obtained videos of interviews with witnesses, one of whom tells Cornell investigators the fraternity brothers tried to get their story straight.
9: This was like a consensual orgy, essentially. Like, don't spread it because it would be bad for our image. Chi Phi held a meeting, essentially, to get all of the men on the same page about what happened.
5: Again, that's ABC's Aaron Katursky reporting this morning. Other people already talking about suggestions that some tropical moisture may take a run up the coast next week. Maybe the back end of Columbus Day weekend. Got a depression that's out there on the Gulf. Could become a tropical storm, says ABC storm chaser Ginger Z.
10: Heavy rain, strong wind, and storm surge are all impacts that I'd be watching in this region. And also the greatest impacts happen Friday to Sunday, really centered on Saturday. What that could mean is more than a half foot of rain or more, right? We're still far away from this, but we really are starting to charge through an unprecedented season, and unfortunately have to remember that we're still in it.
5: ABC storm chaser Ginger Z. The Emmy Awards moving to Prime Video as Amazon and the Television Academy have struck a six-year deal, ending the ceremony's seven-decade run on the traditional broadcast networks. Coming up is the WPRO News Continues. Traffic updates on the way. The AccuWeather forecast, that's coming up as well. And the Tara Granahan Show continues. Colonel O'Donnell continues to interview the gubernatorial candidates. Next, WPR News Time is 11:03.
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17: Crash has been cleared. 95 northbound before 195. Traffic is still jammed before Route 10 in Cranston. And in that backup, we've got a fender bender off to the right by the zoo to watch out for. 610 inbound, slow moving right from 6 and 10, heading out past Dean Street from people taking an alternate route. 95 southbound, busy but moving in and out of the city. No delays right now on 195 east or west over the Washington Bridge. I'm Robin Murphy with your Right Now Traffic.
5: 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Meteorologist Joe Lundberg, the very latest.
18: Sunny today. It'll be breezy and cooler than yesterday. High 62. Clear and cold tonight. Will drop to near freezing with frost in some of the colder spots outside the city to 38 in Providence. Sunny tomorrow. Breezy for the afternoon. High 66. With WPRO's exclusive AccuWeather, I'm meteorologist Joe Lundberg.
5: Joe, northwesterly's gust to 18 right now. It's chilly. Current temperature is 52 degrees. I'm Bill Haberman, WPRO News. 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

0: the Tara Granahan Show. This is Steve O'Donnell filling in for Tara. A good morning on the third hour. First hour, we had Helena Bonanno Folks on. The second hour, we had Aaron Gukian on. And the third hour, Ken Block will be on. Same format, so those who weren't listening earlier, it's just a quick interview with each candidate for governor and basically their opportunity in open forum to talk to the listeners about important things that we think we should hear. So again, when I fill in here, I bring on people with diverse backgrounds to join in informative discussions about current events that may have impact to PRO listeners. I think it's important that all the three candidates for governor got an opportunity to talk to you so that you can hear basically some of the things that they believe they will do if they become the governor of State of Rhode Island. So in time fairness, I wanted to make sure that all three had opportunity. I am aware that the second and third interviews, they had opportunity to listen to the first interview, and Ken has an opportunity to listen to the second interview. But we're going to ask the same questions of each person, and I think that's the fairest thing to do. So from the Seekonk Supply Hotline, I want to welcome Ken Block to the Tara Granahan Show. Welcome, Ken.
1: Good morning, Colonel. Thank you for having me on.
0: Glad to. So we'll get right to it. Ken, tell the listeners, audience, about your background and what brought you to this point running for governor.
1: Thank you. So I own a software engineering business. I am a newcomer to Rhode Island. I've only been here since 1991. I met my wife, Jennifer, here. I married her at Rose on the Patuxent, had my two children here. They did a mix of public schools and private schools, worked hard to put my kids through college, and they have moved out of state. They have taken jobs elsewhere, not here, largely because the opportunities that they wanted weren't available here. So my background that makes me ready to take on the challenges that we have here is the business that I'm in. My company provides consulting services and builds very complex computer systems for private companies and state governments. And the private companies that I work with are multinational and all over the globe. I've helped my clients make their organizations function better. We have helped one of my clients in particular totally reimagine how they did business, from landing contracts to providing them, fulfilling the contract, and ultimately supporting their customers for decades. So that's my background. I understand large organizations. I understand data. I am the guy that a lot of people knock because I'm very detail-oriented, but at this point in time, Rhode Island needs a detail-oriented governor. The problems that we have are operational, and my training, how I conduct my business, what I've accomplished is all about paying attention to the details, and the details right now are what are killing us. So I have the diverse background necessary to be the next governor of Rhode Island, and I bring something to the table that none of the other candidates do. And you'll hear it as I give you the answers to the following questions, because I come with answers. I come with a deep background on the problems that are the hottest that we have to solve right now. And most importantly, I will always tell you my honest assessment of where things are, which I think we have really gotten away from in terms of how government interacts with the public at this point. We need better transparency than we've been getting, and my goal is to be the most transparent governor that we've ever seen.
0: Understood. Thank you. Why do you believe that you should be the Rhode Island's next governor?
1: Yeah. What we need is something very different than the governors that we tend to elect. And what I mean by that is we keep electing a certain type of governor. We elect governors who make a lot of deals to win their elections. We elect governors who don't really seem to have a great understanding of the organization that they ultimately want to leave. We elect a lot of governors who talk in sound bites and who don't really have a lot of knowledge behind the proposals that they make. In fact, some of the proposals don't hold water at all. We have been electing governors who haven't been up to the task of tackling the hardest problems that we have. And I will run right at those problems. We have to get better educational outcomes from our public schools across the board. This isn't a knock on teachers. I'm stating a fact. We have to do it better. And we can do it better. Other states have solved our educational problems. We don't have to reinvent the wheel. We just have to get everybody involved to come together with solutions. We need the parents. We need students, teachers. We need guardians if parents aren't involved. The administration, the state government, everybody needs to come together to solve the problems that we have in each different school district, because we must. We have to break the cycle of poverty. We can't do that when we are unfortunately undereducating way too many students, particularly in our urban districts. There are a great many different problems that I'm going to approach with just the passion and drive that you heard here right now, and that's the thing that's been missing from our governors for far too long.
0: Nope. Thank you. Homelessness is an issue. The inability to afford a home cuts across all economic and ethical boundaries. Can you explain your plans to address both? I know there's one big issue, but two separated issues within.
1: Yeah, so let's tackle the homeless issue. It's a complicated issue because people are homeless for many different reasons, and those reasons can require a very different solution, right? So there isn't a magic wand that I can wave and solve homelessness across the board. But for people who are couch surfing or one car repair away from being on the streets, we need affordable housing. And we have to build it. The trick with affordable housing is it's incredibly expensive. To build a unit of housing in this state, roughly, let's just use $500,000 as the number. To make that affordable, the state has to subsidize about $400,000 per unit so that we can build it and have it be within reach of people whose ability to pay a lot really isn't there. And if we're paying $400,000 in subsidies, one of my opponents would like to spend $150 million a year to build affordable housing. That builds less than 400 units. Because of the subsidies. So we have to be realistic about what we can do with money and what the money actually gets us. But I've just given you an idea of just how expensive it's going to be for us to tackle the problem of building affordable housing across the board. There are a great many other areas in affordable housing that we have to look at. A lot of communities are very hesitant to build. My job as the governor is to have the conversations with all of our communities, help them understand what their needs really are, and come up with a workable solution across the board that everybody can accept. And right now, we aren't there. So before we can talk about building any substantial number of units of homes, we need to make sure that we can lay the groundwork to get there. State government can do some things it's very good at. State government can acquire land. State government can prepare the land, remediate if it needs to, and ultimately clear the ground in terms of bureaucracy, permitting, and all those sorts of things. We should do all of those things and cooperatively with each municipality. We should identify what the plan should look like and then go out to bid to build. We can do things. It's just better to do things cooperatively than with a knife at the throat, which is really what we're doing right now with our housing policy and the laws that have recently been passed. Everybody needs to come to the table and work out an acceptable solution across the board. And just on homelessness, one last piece of this, which really frustrates me, the Bristol Veterinarian's Home is 25% empty. There are beds, rooms, there is everything that's necessary to increase the population of vets there by 25%. And it isn't happening. I don't understand why. But very quickly after I become governor, whatever the issue is that doesn't allow us to run that facility at 100% capacity, we will fix. There are answers to many of our problems. Sometimes it's just a question of a governor getting involved to dealing with whatever the roadblock is that's in our way and clearing it out.
0: Okay, Ken, let me keep moving on. So you explain where you stand on the so-called millionaire's tax.
1: Yeah, I'm very much against it because governments tax things, generally speaking, that they want to discourage. Governments tax sugary drinks. We tax cigarettes. And I think when we call out wealthier individuals in our society, sometimes by name, like the Taylor Swift tax, those aren't necessarily the actions that help us attract and keep people of wealth. And I'm not talking about giving the rich breaks or anything other than that. We have a unique moment here in Rhode Island where we can be the place in New England where a lot of people of wealth might want to be. And I think we should encourage it because we get philanthropic giving. We get so many benefits from people with the capacity and ability to give and get involved in things culturally and socially. If we want to bring a lot of new businesses here, we need to make sure that the business owners and the employees who are coming are not going to feel like they are coming to a place that's unfriendly to them. So, yeah, I'm against it. And I also think that we need to reconsider the estate tax and at a bare minimum make sure that we're not taxing estates any differently than the federal government does right now. And right now we are dramatically different.
0: Ken, you touched earlier on the healthcare crisis that it might be thrust upon us. So the next governor, if you are the governor, how do you collaborate with the Attorney General to fix the problems that we have with the hospitals that are in question?
1: Yeah, so you're referring to charter care, and I fully expect that that will be the very first crisis that our next governor is going to have to deal with. Two hospitals are in serious jeopardy. The people who work inside those hospitals, their jobs are, and their long-term security is uncertain at this point. And worse for me, all those are really bad. But the biggest problem for me is that earlier this year, the General Assembly and the governor sent $18 million in to theoretically rescue this hospital system. And they did so without being able to look at any of the financials that are part of what charter care is at this point. And I think if we had been able to look, we might have determined that their situation was beyond dire. Now, what we know is that $18 million very likely is going to disappear. And charter care is still very much in an unsustainable position. My job as governor is to work with the next attorney general, to work with the General Assembly, to work with the greater healthcare community, and figure out what the best thing is that we can do with the assets that are at risk. And I'm 100% believe that we can do things and we can be smart about everything that happens here, but it has to start with the transparency, especially financial transparency. And we haven't had that with charter care at this point, and that needs to end right now.
0: Ken, we have about a minute left, so if you can please talk to the listeners. With less than a month away from the general election, what's your message to Rhode Island voters?
1: My message to Rhode Island voters is that, yeah, we have serious problems, and many of them have been here for a very long time. But many states in our country have fixed the problems that face us. A lot of our neighboring states have fixed the problems that face us. A lot of blue states have fixed the problems that face us right now. What we are lacking in this state is a governor with the drive, determination, and capabilities to tackle these problems and lead us to the solutions that are already out there. That's the kind of governor I want to be. I believe that's the kind of governor the voters desperately want at this point. And I put my name out there to become the next governor to tackle these problems. Please consider giving me your vote this November for governor.
0: Mr. Ken Block, appreciate your time. Thank you.
1: Thank you.
0: It's time for a quick break.
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3: 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I did. I love this stuff. 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
0: Welcome back to Tara Granahan Show. Steve O'Donnell filling in for Tara. We're just having a conversation with Bill Haberman. We're talking about it's, we can't even describe in words the things that are coming out of Cornell. And obviously, you don't want to rush to judgment. You know, you sometimes the facts don't really always come out and so on and forth. But, you know, the legal proceedings or the reports that are coming out and the text messaging or voicemails that were left just make it sound like, what are we doing educating some of these young men, no matter where they come from, about that type of behavior? It's a problem. Again, it's going to create, I think, a national conversation across college, if it has not started already, about sexual assaults and the behavior. And it all falls back to drug, alcohol, not just use, abuse, that it's so plentiful. Issues have developed at every different college around. Some of it gets reported publicly, some don't. And when it does, it becomes, you know, earth-shattering news, in the sense that if you're in a school and something happens, you could lose your next, you can get kicked out of school. One, you get losing a job that you might be looking at. And somewhere along this line, there's got to be, you know, maybe it's part of the educational process at school, sitting down besides a student orientation, that you got to beat this into people, because the culture, you know, when someone's intoxicated, no matter how it is, got to pay attention to it. And then the men, this is a call out to the men, these students at any school, paying attention to that. In my conversations yesterday with the PC players, we talked about how many had sisters. And then we talked about, would they allow that to happen to their sister? So treating all the women on the campus that way, that it's like your sister and you're protecting them. And also making sure that, you know, you're paying attention to what could happen to them. And then women, making sure you're partnering up wherever you go. And again, I think it's more of a man problem, that the men at those schools, and we call them men because they're 18 years old, that paying attention to that. There's enough men and women to date without taking advantage of them from an alcohol or drug intoxicated state. It's just terrible to watch it report, and each day it's going to continue to get worse and worse and worse. And then obviously becomes a political issue when you got governors and you got attorney generals smacked right in the middle of it. And there'll be special investigations that come in. There'll be reports. But hopefully everybody in the college environment is paying attention to this, no matter where the students come from. So we're going to end up going to news, and I'll come back in the last half hour. We'll talk about, close out. Please call in at 438-9776 if you want to talk about the three candidates, once now they're all completed, that are running for governor. But right now it's that time for Bill Haberman's news update.
10: And talking about the latest at Ithaca, Colonel, the faculty there now said to be preparing a no-confidence vote in the administration as the protests grow there. Again, this spread to windows being smashed and spray paint being deployed around campus. Allegations the Ivy Leaguers turned a blind eye to charges of a fraternity gang rape. The World Health Organization calling very low this Russian lab death. It'll spread outside the country, and this follows after the pneumonia death of a researcher that occurred in Siberia last week. It's been a big day of entertainment news. The Ellisons formally assuming Warner Brothers today. Amazon snapping up the Emmys. Disney also in court today. They're asking a federal judge to order FCC Chief Brendan Carr to back off challenges to their broadcast licenses. Now, this all goes back to that fight over late-night host Jimmy Kimmel. From the Seascape Lawn Care Weather Center, the WPRO AccuWeather forecast. It is fall, and it feels like it today. Got a chilly breeze and the sunshine. Temperatures today going to struggle up to 60 degrees. Could get some frost outside of Providence. Again, Bristol County, Mass, frost advisory. Same deal, Windham County, Connecticut. Again, frost advisories late tonight through the first part of tomorrow morning. WPR News Time is 11:31.
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13: Crash has been cleared. 95 northbound before 195. Traffic is still jammed before Route 10 in Cranston. And in that backup, we've got a fender bender off to the right by the zoo to watch out for. 610 inbound, slow moving right from 6 and 10, heading out past Dean Street from people taking an alternate route. 95 southbound, busy but moving in and out of the city. No delays right now on 195 east or west over the...
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2: Welcome back to the Tara Granahan Show. It's the last 25 minutes of Tara's show. I'll be on tomorrow. A variety of different topics. I'm going to have Mike Stanton on tomorrow talking about a preemptive book that he's writing. And he'll be talking to you about that. Also going to be talking to listeners. Please call in tomorrow and talk to grandparents. We're talking about the value and the coolness of being a grandparent. I'm going to be talking to Mike Montecavo about the honor flights. That's another thing that just has really good things that happen in our community. Also, as we get to it, we were talking earlier this morning about consolidated resources with the superintendents of schools kind of merging with school enrollment being low and other municipalities using shared services for different things. And a conversation popped up, and Mayor Charles Lombardi is calling in from the Seekonk Supply Hotline to talk about what he's done with successes with consolidated resources. Mayor, welcome to the Tara Granahan Show.
3: Thank you, Colonel. Just heard you chatting about some of the regionalization here. So,
2: tell me what you've done. I know news reports, I'm pretty sure you connected. I was trying to say the dog pound missile services. What have you done with Smithfield and North Providence? And I think North Providence and Pawtucket also share dispatches.
3: Yes. you know, first of all, Colonel, it's my belief, and I think we all need to realize that all of our communities, our salvation is regionalization of services, ideas, programs. I think that's what we need to look into doing. When I read about Narragansett in Jamestown talking about, merging with the superintendent's office, I think I was happy to hear that, because I think in the end, it would be best for the communities and also save the communities some dollars, so to say.
2: Talk about the dollars, because I know sometimes it's $10,000 here, $10,000 there, $20,000 there, but how that adds up into a good budget plan.
3: Well, we needed a new animal control shelter. It's right on the North Providence Smithfield line, and realized and found out that Smithfield was looking to update their animal control, excuse me, and then found out Johnston was talking about this. I reached out to both Smithfield and Johnston. And I will tell you this, that we have a tri-town animal control shelter up on Smithfield Road that is second to none. It's manned 24 hours, and everyone seems to be happy. The communities now are saving a considerable amount of money, the three of us are, providing the best, what I believe is one of the best animal control centers in the state. We also merged our fire dispatch with the city of Pawtucket. It's probably one of the best and most professional first-class dispatch centers in the state. And talking with other communities to maybe join in at this point in time. It might have been about 10 years ago, Colonel, that we went to Otis Air Force Base, a bunch of us mayors, and saw what was happening there with eight different communities.

0: And at that point in time, I tried to put that together and couldn't get the support that we needed to do it. We had talked about the visitor center on 295, taking that over and for that to become a regional dispatch center, but it just we didn't have the support.
1: It would have been a perfect place because it's a welcome center as you leave Rhode Island. It never really made much sense to us, and we had a state police mini substation up there, but you're going north. You can't go south there. It would have been more suited going southbound on 295, I believe.
0: Well, I thought it would have been more useful as a dispatch center because, as you stated, you know, you got a welcoming center leaving the state. Whoever made that decision. But in any case, I think, as I stated, wherever we can. So let me ask you, do you care, does anyone care what a fire truck says on it when it pulls in front of their home or a police car? And I think that whole situation of it's my town, that's the city line, that's the town line, that needs to disappear. We need to dispatch or send the closest available public safety unit, depending on the call, by the way, the closest unit needs to respond to that call. I think, to me, that makes sense. I mean, I don't care what a fire truck says on when it pulls in front of my house, or a rescue truck, or a police car, as long as they're coming. But, you know, the rule of thumb now is you've got to drain your entire town of resources before you call a neighboring community. To me, that doesn't make sense. I'll give you an example. We have a fire station at the corner of Merrill Spring and Charles, quarter of a mile from the Pawtucket city line. Pawtucket has a fire truck on Smithfield Avenue, maybe a quarter of a mile on the Pawtucket side. We get a decent fire, that Pawtucket truck should be coming to us in that maybe quarter of a mile area, and we should be going there. It, you know, we shouldn't have to wait for our third truck to come from the other side of Rhode Island College, and Pawtucket shouldn't have to wait for their second or third truck to come from the city or the opposite side of the city. It makes no sense, and we need to have the courage to start to do these things.
1: Well, it stemmed from that conversation with, I think it's Narragansett and Jamestown looking to merge, have one superintendent for school, so it's not really, it's not fire, just awful, it's not just fire, it's not just police. With schools and enrollment going down, is your enrollment down in your schools also just because people don't have enough children?
0: No, we're our enrollment is pretty steady here. You know, we are but two of the bigger cities, so to say. Providence and Pawtucket, so we're getting some movement from those communities, but no, our enrollment basically is pretty steady.
1: Gotcha. All right, Mayor, well, listen, I appreciate you calling in and filling us in on that, but it's a consolidated effort around, I think, not just locally, in other places. They got to start looking at it because, you know, the budgets continue to grow, the state budget continues to balloon. Consolidated services may be on the table quicker than you think. So appreciate your time.
0: Yeah, no problem. Thanks.
1: Well, I may appreciate it. We're going to take a quick break and we'll be right back.
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2: Welcome back to the Tara Granahan Show. Steve O'Donnell filling in for Tara. I'll be in tomorrow morning talking to you about the daily issues that happen here in this crazy country, it seems. We're talking about lawsuits and ICE and so on. But I asked Matt Allen to come in a little bit early just to talk about the three gubernatorial candidates that came in to talk to me at 9 o'clock, 10 o'clock, and 11 o'clock. They all had about 15, 16 minutes. I tried to make it even for them. Sorry?
3: Did you time it?
2: It's funny. The first one I did, and the second one I kind of did because I want to make sure it was okay.
3: Yeah, like come after you for equal time.
2: Yeah, and then I think...
3: I got 30 seconds.
2: Yeah, that's why I kept saying, you got 1 minute to answer this question. So not my typical day job, but trying to make it even. Yeah. And then the questions... Some of the text messages said, well, you know, Colonel, listen, somebody could listen to the other questions, that they're answering the questions. But to me, no big deal. I want to give them an opportunity to talk to listeners.
3: They're not listening, by the way. That's not how that works. They got their pre-planned, you know, they have their talking points. They're not going to be sitting there going after their opponent yet. Maybe in a debate, the next debates we're going to have, like in this form, they're not going to do that.
2: Yeah, and I didn't watch that.
3: It's a commercial. They're like trying to get their act out there, you know?
2: Yeah, and I thought that was fair because as a listener and a citizen, I want to hear what they have to offer because they're about to get into a fight tomorrow probably. Mm. You know, every debate, when you listen to the other debates. So that's what I wanted to do, got them on. If listeners got what they wanted to hear from them. I know each politician has talking points, but this is what you do for a living. So talk to me a little bit about what do you think happens next? You got a month to go, gubernatorial election.
3: Well, the thing that we're going to talk about this is a little bit of an event that happened with Dan York's show yesterday afternoon. Not so much on the air, but also like behind the scenes, there was some guy going around who was saying things about a meeting with Ken Block, reportedly from Bill Bartholomew, who's the producer there. And, you know, whether we're trying to figure out who this guy is and who represents what. But supposedly if you believe this guy, some kind of meeting where, you know, would that mean that they'd be asking Ken Block to get out? They'd be asking, you know, for a deal with Ken Block. Dan brought that up to Aaron. We'll talk about that. So it seems to be like this setup where you have the two, the non-Democratic candidates out there are, seemed at least perception-wise, you believe the polling, to be fighting over the non-Democratic voting bloc. And it's kind of weird. Like, you know, everybody gave out their vision today on your show, right? All the different people that came out, they're like, hey, this is what we're going to do. This is what we believe in, whatever. And there really wasn't that much difference in than any of them, really. I mean, there's different ideas on how to do it. But the things that you asked about and the things they focused on were really kind of similarly all the same, right?
2: Except the millionaire's tax, I think, two different from one.
3: Yeah, I guess. But that's already in place. You know, they have a millionaire's tax already in place. It's phasing in as we speak, right? Yeah. So, you know, the one big thing you have to remember in all these gubernatorial promises is that the General Assembly runs the show. You know that. How many times do you go up there to lobby leadership for funding
2: never
3: you never had to go up to the
2: it's a talk in the past I had to go represent right. The state police, but
3: sure.
2: I choose not to really go up there.
3: No, not now, but I'm saying, but how many times in the past have you done it when you're in your position?
2: You had to support your budget,
3: you had to go ask for priorities, things like this. You know, that's where the purse strings are. The governor can put it in his budget all he wants to, but if the speaker or the Senate president go, nah,
2: take it out,
3: yeah, that's it,
2: especially the speaker.
3: Yeah, so because the budget originates in the House, and that's all the balance of power and all that. So a lot of these things are all nice, you know, the detail-oriented Ken Block, the devil's in the details. We got to go through the state budget, go through all the different things. How much power do you have? Aaron's promise, I don't think he mentioned it during your interview, but talking about cutting 10% of the state budget. Dan asked about that yesterday. He's like, I don't, you know, we can get 10%.
2: Yeah,
3: and it's like, where?
2: Today.
3: Where can you get 10% from? Well, I don't know. We got to get there under the hood first. The state budget is public domain. You can go and look at it all you want to. So you can go out there and you can go through the entire thing and talk about this. You talk about with this is Brian Newberry. He's a state representative. Used to be House Minority Leader, excuse me. And he talks about this all the time, how much of our money is tied up with federal funding, how we fund.
2: Matching.
3: Matching. Yeah. So you have so much state dollars that you control that are tied to federal matching funds or metro. If you have so many people that you set a the example I always use is just a simple one for people to understand. It's a state representative, former representative Anastasia Williams, pushed forward a primary seatbelt law years ago to get like $5 million in highway funds. You take away the primary seatbelt law, you lose the federal highway funds. It's like that all over the. They're tied to it. Yeah, tied to it. Like you could have like our speed limit, right? If you want to raise the speed limit, you'd lose highway funds
2: or reduce it. Yeah.
3: Right. So, anyway, there's tons of stuff like that, and so every time you say, "Oh, we cut this, we cut that," you either have a contract tied up into it, you have a union that's going to bust your chops about it, you have a federal requirement of this, you have what's the discretionary money end up being? Is it 10%? I don't think so. So having state employees act as consultants and find savings for you is a great, it's a nice little idea, but it's an idea. It's not the way you're going to run a railroad. So, that's the kind of thing I think about when you're laying out these programs. And then Helena Foulkes is smart because she knows she's in the catbird. She just says, I want to be a governor for everybody. I want to be a governor for everybody. She has some concrete ideas. I want to go to DOT, get a new director, intergalactic search for a director. And then we'll bring in outside people, bring the outside stuff back in, which the DOT was formulated that way under Roadworks, right? That's when they did the big reform.
2: Inspectors, internal inspectors versus trusting an external inspector.
3: Right, so using contractors for everything.
2: Yeah, an inspector inspecting this inspector, if that makes sense.
3: Right, you have state-run inspections, I guess what she's saying from what I understand, I could be wrong, but she says let's hire inspectors of our own that work for the state. And then they go out and inspect the bridges rather than hiring a contractor to inspect the bridge that another contractor's building. That's kind of way that DOT operates now. She wants to bring that in-house.
2: Yeah, it's a check and balance because we have an outside contractor. The idea might be that they're...
3: We're suing them right now for the Washington Bridge, right?
2: And they just dropped two of them.
3: Right.
2: They popped it. So, yeah, and that's going to be, on whatever's governor's watch, that's going to get settled somewhere or dismissed.
3: Right. So my point is that she's got some concrete ideas on that. Building 20,000 new homes you talk to most people, they're like, that's not even going to come close to happening. I know Ken Block mentioned that as well. That's a pipe dream. But she has a lot of room to just be like, I want to be for everybody. Because there's nobody challenging it. She can't, they're busy fighting each other. the other two are fighting each other, talking about one who should drop out, who shouldn't drop out. And she's like, I'm just going to be right here. I watched it happen with Gina Raimondo with Joe Trillo and Alan Fung, savaged each other, and Gina Raimondo sat there and watched and kind of smiled as it all went down. And she went right back, this time with a majority, into the office, then left a year and a half later or 2 years later.
2: Well, it'll be interesting to see what happens with what happened with on Dan's show the other day, yesterday.
3: Who's this mystery man walking around the hall saying we're going to meet with Ken Block? Who is this guy?
2: And Aaron disaffiliated himself with the person that
3: said
2: was with
3: it didn't happen. That's not true. We're going to be, okay. Well, is the meeting going to be about somebody getting in and out, a deal, or some sort of, some sort of partnership? Who knows? But all the oxygen goes to that.
2: Policies and procedures.
3: Yeah, and how to beat, if you're trying to take out Helena Foulkes, how do you beat her? How do you beat her? How do you convince people? And, she doesn't have a majority yet, according to the polling. There's some undecideds, and if you believe Ken Block's numbers, the majority wants somebody else besides her. Which is always it's a difficult part about the three-person race, right? Sometimes it ends up being that the majority of the people want someone else. This is this first Gina Raimondo term that she had. She had the same similar situation. Majority of people wanted someone else. She had a plurality. She had more votes than anybody else, but the majority of the people when put together wanted someone else. And I think she felt very much vindicated after her first term and won the second term with the majority, 52%, if I remember correctly, something like that.
2: See what happens because Aaron Gookie had mentioned that maybe Ken Block drops out, so you're gonna have these two arguing.
3: So if they're gonna have a meeting, maybe that's what the meeting's about. We'll go have a meeting and it'll be Ken Block, say, Ken, why don't you come join me?
2: Or vice versa.
3: No, you join me. No, you join me.
2: Yeah.
3: You join me. No, I'll come with me. I'm coming, I don't know.
2: Well, I'm not sure we're gonna get to, so it's coming up at a time. So I asked Matt again to stop in. You're much more versed at this stuff, politics, and certainly.
3: Oh, yeah, sure I am. So, yeah, because you don't have any experience with this at all.
2: I have a little, but not anywhere.
3: I'm much more versed in talking about it. You, however, have much more knowledge about these things that you don't want to talk about.
2: Well, I've watched it.
3: Constantly ask you to do, and you won't share the stories.
2: It'll be in the book.
3: Oh, that's even better.
2: Yeah.
3: Sell the book.
2: Yeah, no, that's in due time. But anyhow, beyond tomorrow, we're talking to Mike Montecarvo about The Honor Flight. Mike Stanton's coming on to talk about his books and a couple other special guests that I'll be pushing out later on. Nick, appreciate you again. And we'll be right back after news. And Matt Allen's on after me. Thank you.
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4: From the Rye High Home Improvement Specialist News Center, this is the WPRO News at noontime.
5: Suffice it to say, we're watching it very closely. And I think the whole world is watching it very closely because depending on what we learn about it, we would know how to respond.
4: This Marco Rubio on the death of a lab researcher in Russia. The World Health Organization this morning is calling the spread of a suspected case of pneumonic plague outside of Russia very low in their estimation.
5: We encourage Russia to be transparent and share more information with the world so that all of us could react accordingly and appropriately. But we'll have to make those decisions on the basis of the information that we're learning and are being provided. And so far, that's still quite limited.
4: In Ithaca, the faculty said to be preparing a no-confidence vote against the administration at Cornell University. Protests leading to vandalism there. The school accused of turning a blind eye to allegations of frat house gang rape. Here's ABC's Aaron Katursky.
6: ABC News reviewed text messages some of the frat brothers exchanged that appear to show a scramble to contain the fallout after Cornell temporarily suspended the Chi Phi chapter. When was the last time you spoke to Jane Doe? The fraternity president asked. Yesterday. What's the plan of action? Should I call her? I don't think she would have reported this. ABC News also obtained videos of interviews with witnesses, one of whom tells Cornell investigators the fraternity brothers tried to get their story straight.
4: This ABC's Aaron Katursky reporting this morning. Top story here at home coming out of southeastern Mass. Police at Rainham are investigating after an 18-year-old Brockton youth was struck and killed crossing Route 44. This happened just after 6 o'clock this morning. The driver, 37 years old from Taunton, Massachusetts, did stop at the scene and said to be cooperating. In Boston, jury selection starting on the next high-profile trial in Mass. This is former Stoughton Police Detective Matthew Farwell going to go on trial, accused of killing a 23-year-old woman that he thought was carrying his baby. Farwell's already been accused of striking up a sexual relationship with that young woman going back to the age of 15. Finally, police have opened fire with tear gas in Paris today as protests have spread across France. This is in a fight over education funding. They say that 250,000 people have hit the streets to protest there over the school. There were small groups of protesters in Paris that fought with riot police at a city square during what was described as a largely peaceful march through the French capital. Coming up, as the WPRO news continues, traffic updates on the way, the AccuWeather forecast, that's coming up as well, and the Matt Allen Show is next. WPRO News Time is 12:03.
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3: 95 northbound, got some left lane work happening as you hop on to 295 north in Warwick, so use caution there. Both sides of 95, busy but moving in and out of downtown Providence. 195 eastbound is slowing down once again between the highway and the Washington Bridge. Westbound, you've got moderate volume past Broadway heading for that work zone. 610 inbound, busy but moving past Dean Street. 138 eastbound, backed up past Boston Neck Road, getting through the work on the Jamestown Bridge. I'm Robin Murphy with your right now traffic.
4: 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Here's meteorologist Joe Lundberg now, the WPRO AccuWeather forecast.
5: Sunny today. It'll be breezy and cooler than yesterday. High 62. Clear and cold tonight. Will drop to near freezing with frost in some of the colder spots outside the city. The 38 in Providence. Sunny tomorrow. Breezy for the afternoon. High 66. With WPRO's exclusive AccuWeather, I'm meteorologist Joe Lundberg.
4: Morning, Joe. Frost advisories are up across parts of the area this morning, interior sections, as well as Bristol County next door, particularly northern sections of Bristol County. And it's a possibility across western Rhode Island as well. Again, this will all be late tonight through first thing tomorrow with temperatures dipping into the 30s. It's chilly right now. We get a chilly breeze. Northwesterlies are gusting low to mid-20s. Right now, our temperatures have eased into the upper 50s. Here in Providence, current temperature now 55 degrees. I'm Bill Haberman, WPRO News. 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
17: I'm now a teammate of Ken Block as we try to take out a Democrat, which would be politically heroic. Gotta die, gotta die, gotta die. That is not something that you want to hear directly from the candidate?
18: No, because first of all, he never asked me.
17: What if he does?
18: Well, what I'm going to say is, you know, my platform, I think he'd actually be perfect for me in regards to, you know, I have Rhode Island work smarter. And so $15.2 billion budget for a million people.
19: All right, ladies and gentlemen. Welcome to the Matt Allen Show. You know, that was audio from yesterday's Dan York show. Aaron Gukin was in the studio, as we told you about beforehand, about in the 4 o'clock hour. First half of the interview was about, you know, trying to figure out this whole, you know, Ken Block kind of, what? Why do you say it? Ken Block kind of hinting that maybe Aaron Gukin should get out of the race and support him because, it's a kind of hinting, you know, I'm trying to put it in a diplomatic way, basically just saying that he can't win and it should, and just so everybody knows, he didn't call for him. I don't know what the difference is. Didn't call for him to get out, but just, you know, probably he just can't win. And then, you know, so then you combine that with this ongoing saga of, you know, his trying to figure out that Dan tried to pull it out of Aaron with like a pair of pliers, what went on in Florida and how he got back from Florida, that whole thing. And I couldn't follow it to save my life. I couldn't understand I was frustrated as hell. It sounded like Dan was too when I listened to the interview. I was like, I don't even know what this means. I still don't understand what happened. I know he's trying to raise money. Didn't seem like he raised any money. I don't know if he did. Went down to Florida with like a possibility of something happened. Now, of course, you got to take. And then came back, and there's no, I don't know. I don't, and it seemed like it didn't pan out for whatever reason. We talked about a little bit about that yesterday. And then, you know, the whole question I'm going to play for you in a second here was about whether or not there was a deal to be made in this. What happens is these kinds of conversations are frustrating to some people because there are people out there that want to get a message out. I want people to focus on the messages and what's going to work best for the state of Rhode Island. And what ends up happening is you get caught up in the strategy behind the scenes, or the, you know, the Game of Thrones that goes on behind the scenes. Because look, ultimately, for guys like me, it ends up being the more interesting thing, because I can sit here and listen to Helena Folks. Like with Helena Folks, this morning she's on with Colonel O'Donnell filling in for Tara. And Nick, can you just play real quick, like the first cut there, Governor One? Helena's talking is talking to about what she wants to do, and she says things like this.
0: Well, I want to be a governor for everyone, and I know from my primary race that Rhode Islanders are ready for change. They talk to me all the time about how much we could be doing better. I'll give you a couple of examples. We're 50th in the country in the economy, and yet we're the fifth most expensive place for people to live. We were last year in the country in new housing production on a per capita basis, and we spent $1 billion on bridges and roads, and yet we have the worst bridges and roads in the country. So I'm running at some level against the status quo, against the feeling that people have that maybe just government can't work anymore. And I do want to be a governor who is going to be serving everyone in the state, whether people voted for me or did not. I want them to feel a sense of confidence that we're working for all of you, and we're working to build a great economy, build housing that works for everyone, have our schools work, allow people to have a good paying job so they can build the life they want here.
19: Feelings, nothing more than feelings. Like, what am I going to do about that? Like, you know what I'm saying? From a concrete standpoint, Helena Folks wants to run so that you feel better about everything. She wants to be a governor for everybody. As opposed to the people who want to be a governor for three or four people, she wants to be a governor for everybody. So when they, and I'm just using that as an example, when they talk like that, a guy like me or people that do what I do for a living are kind of like, because they've heard it all 1,000 times before. And it's all platitudes, and a lot of it's nonsense, and it's a lot of it's more 30,000-foot view stuff rather than the nitty-gritty details and, you know, and all this. And it's also, will it actually get done? So when you start hearing the strategic intrigue behind the scenes, it almost is a little bit more interesting, because it's about the strategy rather than the fake, you know, poll-tested bumper stickers, or the hope-to-be-not-fake poll-tested bumper stickers. You know what I'm saying? Like, it's the whole idea. You govern you campaign in poetry, govern in prose, right? The prose always is way less exciting than the poetry. And so we all know it's poetry. And so the strategy behind the scenes is something interesting. It's interesting, more interesting to me than a lot of the we're going to have this, we'll have a veterans village thing. I don't even understand that idea. I mean, I've heard it 1,000 times. I don't know what that means. I don't know what that looks like. Where are we going to put that? What that's going to happen? How's that going to impact anything? And I don't think Aaron knows it either. I think he's just got an idea. And he's throwing it out there. So the issue for me is that when you look at this and you're looking at these campaigns, the reason why the intrigue behind this stuff is a little bit more interesting is because it's real and it's happening now. And in this case, yesterday you had, you know, a conversation going on the air, and evidently some interesting stuff behind the scenes. Reportedly, Bill Bartholomew was, who's Dan's producer, was on X, and he's also a podcast host, and of course he does all our debates for us and whatnot. And was noticing some stuff in the hallway here, and was talking to one of the guys who I've emailed the campaign and asked who this guy was. Doesn't seem like anybody really has an official name for this guy, what his position with the campaign was, or anything. But says to Bartholomew's earshot that, you know, I'm here from D.C. to kind of fix this thing, to fix this mess with Block. And so I guess Bartholomew, I talked to him before the show. He says he ran out to the parking lot and said, what are you going to broker a meeting with Ken Block? And it seemed to be in the affirmative, like, yeah. And then he said Aaron Gukian came running over like, no, it's all none of that is it's not going to happen, to say that's just not going to happen. Now, does that mean the meeting is not going to happen, or does that mean there's not going to be any capitulation to Ken Block? So there's like this weird thing hanging over. And, you know, Dan asked the question about what it would take. Like, would you go ahead and make a deal with Ken Block to be like, hey, look, you come on over, we'll grab your pet project. What would it take for you to go ahead and to do that kind of thing? You know, is there anything there? Aaron kind of bristled at it, and I don't think he liked it. I think I saw the video that was up for a while, and he looked extremely uncomfortable when he said it. And you're like, which I get it. I mean, look, man, you're trying to run. And if your whole campaign becomes about the thing that you know, that you should get out, then you might as well just pack it up and go. So it's this weird circular thing that happens, right? You don't have the resources. You don't seem to have the momentum. You don't have the polling data. So people say you should get out and unite force with the other guy. But at the same time, if you constantly let that happen, you refuse to do it, and you constantly let the discussion be about getting out and endorsing the other guy, then the likelihood that you'll have momentum, campaign contributions, everything, that goes down too. So it seems like the Gukian campaign is kind of in the death spiral right now. It's in this you know, self-fulfilling prophecy of feedback loop thing going on right now, negative feedback loop. And I don't know if it's going to be able to pull out of it. Who knows? Maybe the debate will do that. Maybe the first debate will pull him out of it. But, you know, Dan asked a question yesterday about this idea of stepping up and making a deal. And I'm going to play it for you. Here's what he said yesterday and how Aaron responded to it. And I'd like to get your take on this. This is number three, Nick. Let's play for the people. Just about 3 minutes.
17: He should have asked you to get out of the race.
18: Pardon?
17: He should have asked you.
18: Yeah, and never did.
17: What if he did?
18: I'm not getting out.
17: What if he offered you something like, hey, you're a very talented guy. Mm-hmm. You've got a nice resume. Mm-hmm. Reportedly, you did a nice job for the Dental Association. Did you separate amicably from the Dental Association?
18: Yeah, I separated from them, and they, you know, we basically turned the page. I was just at their annual event.
17: Was that their choice or yours?
18: We had discussed, you know, in regards to me running for governor, and it didn't seem like it was going to work because, you know, we're 501c6, so it'd be sort of complicated, right? You can't advocate and then run against the governor.
17: So there was no underlying controversy.
18: Yeah, it's time to move on and turn the page.
17: So he would look at you and say, well, listen, you know, from his operatic, wonderful tones to his athletic experience to his resume on all sorts of things, and the idea that he's involved with the Kateri administration in the past, and he's got all this stuff going on. Why don't we make him an offer he can't refuse and make him a primary player in the Block administration, doing the people's work and coming together for a common good of perhaps common thoughts and policies, and make it clear to the people of Rhode Island that you took it to this particular intersection, but it's time for a handoff. And I'm now a teammate of Ken Block as we try to take out a Democrat, which would be politically heroic, yada-da, yada-da, yada-da. That is not something that you want to hear directly from the candidate?
18: No, because first of all, he never asked me.
17: If he does?
18: Well, what I'm going to say is, you know, my platform, I think he'd actually be perfect for me in regards to, you know, I have Rhode Island Work Smarter. And so $15.2 billion budget for 1 million people. So if you're a consultant and you save, let's say, Providence $100,000, usually you get a certain percentage, let's say 5 to 10%. So what I want to do is work directly with the frontline and union workers. And once agreement's made, when they find savings and fix systems, they get rewarded. They get incentivized. They get a revenue share. The rest that we find will lower taxes and fees. And it's buoyed by modern technology and, you know, smarter.
17: So what if he wanted to make you operational to take this plan that you
18: have
17: to make
18: it work? So I think he would be perfect for that, because it would be a 24/7, 365 anonymous idea portal. Right. So the employees put those ideas in, and it's process improvement, and it's lower taxes and fees. And then I think we can take some of those savings and put them in things like, and if
17: okay,
18: I could
17: continue. Okay, so your point is, I hear it pretty clearly, your point is if anybody should get out, it should be him.
18: Yes, and I think he could help me as well.
17: Have you made that clear to him personally?
18: No, I mean, I think that after he made that, he didn't even call me, and then he had certain people, I don't know if I shouldn't say he, certain people have called me to say get out of the race, and I'm saying I haven't even been called, and I just won a primary, and mm-hmm. It took me a long time to get there.
19: All right, so there you go. So now supposedly there is some strategic guy from D.C. who was there, who was here yesterday talking about possibly having a meeting. Now, would that meeting be to get him out of the race, or to say, we'll have a meeting with Ken, see if we can entice Ken to get out of the race and come join us? This seems like, if you believe the anonymous guy, who I'm still trying to figure out who he is, from the campaign, I write the campaign spokesperson and ask him, like, who is this dude walking around our building? I want DNA from now on, like a fingerprints, DNA, eye scans. You know, these campaigns, they just they have all these hangers on and these God knows who these people are. And they kind of just walk around here. It drives me. I can't stand them. You know, we shouldn't even invite these people in here anymore. Just get them out. Disinfect. The candidate comes alone. You come alone or you don't come at all. 15 people with you. What is it? The entourage is kind of like a penis thing. The bigger the entourage, the bigger the penis. Is that what it is? God. I have great respect for people. Bob Healy used to show up in his broken down, you know, this decrepit vehicle, roll up and come in there bearing cheese, bringing cheese with him from his cheese plate restaurant. Yeah, bring you some cheese. That's what he used to do. That's a Rhode Island politician. Show up yourself with your cheese. All right, anyway. So now there's like a thing. Is there going to be like, who's going to get who to drop out? And I don't know. So my question for you, the audience, who should drop out? We should have a dropout competition. We'll have a pre-election. It's going to be a secondary primary for the non-democratic side. We're going to have it right here in the Matt Allen Show. My phone number is 438-9776. Who do you vote drops out? Should Ken join Aaron or should Aaron join Ken? By the time they're done with this, all the people are going to go, neither one of them I want anything to do with. I'm going with Elena. That's what's going to end up happening. And she's laughing all the way to, you know, she's doing the Mary Poppins thing. You know, everybody's together. We're all friends. We're all good to be here. Everything is, I'd like to teach the world to sing in perfect harmony. She wants to buy everybody a Coke. Right? So, look, I want to hear from you right now. You jump on the line, 438-9776. You tell me. You tell me exactly what you think. Who has the situation you know, locked up where it's like, yeah, it's time to have one person join forces and one. I mean, the presupposition is that you think that somehow there is a majority of Rhode Islanders who don't want what Helena folks is selling. So that's the presupposition to this. If you know, you're a Helena supporter, go ahead and be like, it doesn't matter because even if they do. You might be of the mind that even if they do join forces, it's still not going to happen. All right? All right. So 438-9776, your calls when we come back.
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19: 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And I'll tell you, the other night, where was I? I was driving home from, we were celebrating my son's electoral victory the other day, and we went out to dinner and down in Warren with my parents, and we were driving back, and I'm like, man, it's been a while since I drove in the pitch dark. 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
19: Yeah, the battle of who should get out. With like how many weeks left, Nick? About 4 weeks? We're just about a month away from the election. Now we're sitting here talking about the debate of who should get out. And, Aaron Gukian's like, screw Ken Block and his poll. He should get out because I got ideas that where he'd be great in. And because Dan York asked a question about whether or not, you know, Ken could offer him anything. Not that Ken has. I don't even know if Ken would want to. When we had Ken on last week, when we asked him about this, if you have any conversation to offer him anything, he's like, no. So they never had a conversation, just put out the poll. Which at the time I told you was, you know, people have egos. Probably not the best way to do it. If you want, you maybe do it privately first, and then if he refuses, then you can press him. But yeah, you know, if you is this a thing? Do you want one of these guys to drop out, guys? And I can tell you, at the end of the day, it's coming to the point soon where it's like no more about this question because it's baked in. It is what it is at this point. Sergey's in Bristol. Sergey, you're on WPRO. Hi, Sergey.
28: Hi, Matt. How are you? Thank you for taking my call.
19: You're welcome.
28: What's in the water here? What's in the water in Rhode Island? Why do we end up with another oversized Clay Pell in his misadventures? Why? I mean, if Ken Block has any sense, he would just ignore the guy. I mean, a guy is just about doing, you know, backflips and somersaults. I mean, no, we got issues, you know.
19: Yeah.
28: Stop talking about your rental cars and the guys in the parking lot. You know, it's like, you know, it's enough. You know, and
19: are there any issues? Are there any ideas of Aaron Gukian's that you find like, well, that's a really good idea? The one that will kind of make it stand out. You know what I mean? The one that's like, we need to have that. That's the one that needs to be, like he talked about Governor Kachiri in that interview yesterday. Governor Kachiri was a phenomenal guy. Personally, I knew him, you know, from being in here so often. I really, really had affinity for him. I know that the 38 Studios blew him up at the end, but he was a very steady hand during the Station Nightclub fire. He was a steady hand during the many deployments into the military that the Rhode Island National Guard did, things like that. Just a good human. And, you know, he had the big audit. That was his big idea.
28: Yeah. So far, the only person who speaks like a layman's language is Ken, you know, because he basically does not talk like, you know, like a Maoist from like a red book, you know.
19: Yeah, Sergey, I got to run for these. Hold on a second. I want you to let you finish when you come back because I short-shrifted you. You'll be next.
1: ABC News, I'm Chuck Siebertson. News from a new giant media conglomerate in past hours is that it's a done deal. Skydance completed its takeover of Warner Brothers Discovery. The new company owns not only Paramount, Paramount Plus, and Warner Brothers, but also HBO Max, CBS, and CNN. State attorneys general who sued but failed to stop the merger turned out to be right. They claim jobs will be lost, and the new Skydance company lost no time today announcing layoffs are coming. The goal, $6 billion in cost savings over 3 years. White House saying President Trump's comments yesterday at the Nebraska rally about Iran, if it gets nuclear weapons, were about the danger to U.S. cities. Democrats like California Governor Gavin Newsom using words like deranged. The specific Trump comment.
2: They can take out a city. Let them take out Los Angeles. Let them take out San Diego.
1: This is ABC News.
3: From the Seascape Lawn Care Weather Center.
4: A cooler day with plenty of sunshine. A high of 62. Clear and chilly tonight. The low getting down to 38. It'll be mostly sunny and a touch milder Wednesday. The high 66. Nice Thursday with sun and few clouds and the high up to 72. With WPRO's exclusive AccuWeather, I'm meteorologist Jason Caterina.
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5: 195 eastbound, heavy but moving as you make your way past Gano Straight, head for the Washington Bridge. We've got moderate to heavy volume westbound past Broadway. Both sides of 95 look pretty good. Some busy spots, but no delays. Warwick to Pawtucket and back again. 138 eastbound is backed up from Boston Neck Road, heading out through the work being done on the Jamestown Bridge. Westbound on 138, a little bit of a slowdown for work on the Newport Bridge. I'm Robin Murphy with your right now traffic.
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3: So your point is, I hear it pretty clearly, your point is if anybody should get out, it should be him.
4: Yes, and I think he could help me as well.
3: Have you made that clear to him personally?
4: No, I mean, I think that after he made that, he didn't even call me, and then he had certain people, I don't know, if I shouldn't say he, certain people have called me to say get out of the race, and I'm saying I haven't even been called. And I just won our primary. And it took me a long time to get there.
5: Yeah, that's Aaron Gukey and I with Dan York yesterday. Dan just asking the question, like, hey, you know, there's a lot of calls for people to, you know, for you guys to make a, some sort of an arrangement. What would you say if Ken Block came to you and said, hey, well, you want to do this, implement this idea of, you know, like kind of like the internal consultant where people work for the state government, suggest efficiencies and save money and all this. And it sounds like, well, he hasn't called me, and I'm not gonna do that. And he didn't. And then later on, reportedly from Bill Bartholomew on Twitter, he's got some DC consultant guy that's in the entourage that's saying, I'm here to fix the mess and with Ken Block. And Bill Bartholomew's like, does that mean like a meeting? And he seems to get the affirmative on that. And then Aaron's like, no, that's not true. That's not true. So who knows what's going on at this point? But now the intrigue becomes the interesting story, because it is, and rather than any sort of ideas and competing with Helena Folks, there's hardly any sort of attention on her, and she's doing the Sesame Street campaign where I just want to be everybody's governor, as opposed to everybody else who wants to be four people's governor. I never understand that. So anyway, but that's, you know, by the way, and I'm not, it's... It's a expression of what's happening, not a criticism, because if I were in her position, I would probably follow the same advice. I'm not doing a damn thing. What am I going to say? Something stupid? I'm going to come out. I'm going to do, you know, Sesame Street talk to make it as unoffensive, non-offensive as possible. I'll go in details on the things that matter to people. Like right now, the DOT, she did a really good job with Colonel O'Donnell this morning, filling in for Tara. About how she's going to fix DOT, which seems to kind of make sense. And the rest of it is just going to, you know, there's going to be a chicken in every pot type stuff. And so right now, you know, there's the general feel that the non-Democrat party side of the equation here is a little bit of chaos or a little bit of weirdness anyway. And Helena Folks is just going to be that soft little place to land. So anyway. What do you want to do? Who do you want to join forces, right? If there's like this momentum to kind of create something where the independent and the Republican get together here. And by the way, that doesn't mean they win by any stretch. So, you know. Sergey was calling in from Bristol talking about this. And Sergey, you were mentioned before the break about how, you know, there's this thing where, well, you characterize it, because I don't want to put words. That's why we're having the phone.
6: Well,
3: I need to characterize your own words.
6: I mean, you know, at this point, it's in like the territory of the Clay Pell and his lost car. You know, so I think if Ken Block has any sense of what is happening, he should make a step back and say, okay, I'm not going to be a part of this whole weirdness. I'm running a campaign, and my target is Helena Folks. Okay, and completely disregard whatever. Aaron is basically trying to pull or not trying to pull. I mean, this is just weird now. So just like talk about issues, you know, don't deal with this guy.

0: he wants to have some kind of a circus show on the side, it's all him. I'm not doing that. But I don't know if Ken can, like, decouple from that whole thing and just say, no, I'm not going to be talking about that.
1: Well, he can't. He kind of started it, right? I mean, there are people that I would imagine that you can consider that they're probably not official surrogates, but it seems like Ashley Kalis on X is somewhat of a surrogate for Block. You've got Arlene Violet, who seemed to be like a surrogate for Block last week when she came on my show, wrote her column in Go Local Prov about wanting Aaron to do the right thing and step out. So, I mean, there's some surrogates out there that are causing the conversation, if you want to call them that. But
0: well, let them
1: but
0: do
1: then,
0: that.
1: But the, right, know, right. But then Ken, but Ken didn't. Ken's the one who started it, right? He's the one who's with this whole poll and everything else. He just insinuated it that we should do this, well, right? So
0: I think he should walk away right now because it just weirder and weirder, and basically Helen Folks is winning by doing nothing.
1: Yeah. So this is the end. Like, abandon. If you can come up with a deal, great. Do it behind the scenes, but other than that, stop talking about it.
0: Exactly.
1: That's what you're saying?
0: Interesting. No more.
1: Yeah.
0: Yep.
1: All right, Sergey. Thanks. I appreciate it. Rob Cody's dialed in. Hi, Rob.
2: Hey, Maddie. Hey, Matt. As you can imagine, I get a lot of phone calls from a lot of people on the inside that give me information on a variety of subject matter.
1: You?
2: And this will...
1: No.
2: Yeah. Believe it or not, right? And this subject matter of this election is no different.
1: Yeah.
2: So I received a phone call, I'm not going to say from whom, but I'll tell you off the air from who, last week, telling me that Helene Folks has promised Aaron Gukian a cabinet position if she's elected, and to stay in the race because that will basically ensure, or almost ensure, her becoming the governor.
1: I don't. This is a rumor you're hearing.
2: It's unverified. Yeah, it's unverified. But I'm telling you, as I've told you in the past about information that I've received relative to the DOT, Washington Bridge, and other things, this came to me from somebody very, very high up the food chain. Now, I don't believe anything until I see it happen. But with the informants that I've had over the past years, this particular informant has never given me false information. But if you look at the logistics of it, Aaron Gukian's got, like, what, 39 cents in his campaign fund. He can't afford one stamp. He speaks about things that just everybody, after he gets done talking, is like, what the hell is he talking about? And he's polling at such low numbers that it's impossible for him to win the race. It's completely impossible. Why would he stay in? There has to be some carrot that someone's dangling in front of him to stay in. And if you start to look at this guy's fiscal situation, where he can't loan himself a couple of dollars, you know, to put a stamp on a campaign card, there has to be another reason.
1: Yeah, but Rob, come on. Do you think that makes sense? Why would she do that?
2: Okay, here's...
1: You think that she would make that promise?
2: I don't... Aaron Gukian.
1: Forget about him for a second. Do you think she would make that promise then? She doesn't need to.
2: Absolutely.
1: Oh, come on.
2: You mean the woman that's already been found guilty of taking illegal campaign donations? No, she wouldn't do anything like that. Absolutely not. But here's what we'll say. Here's what I want Aaron Gukian to do. I want Aaron Gukian to publicly humiliate me and come on the air and say that he will, no matter what the situation, he will never accept any type of cabinet position or appointment from Helena Folks, and I'll go on the air and I'll genuflect to him, and he can completely discredit me.
1: Will you vote for him if he does that?
2: Vote for him? I'd rather go to the ballot box, throw gas on my ballot, and set it on fire in the parking lot. No. Ken Block is the guy that can fix Rhode Island. He's been here. He has a proven track record. He's a tech guru, right? He knows how to fix things. And I can tell you, Ken Block will find every single penny that's being wasted in the state of Rhode Island. Guaranteed. So, no, my vote goes to Ken Block.
1: Mm-hmm.
2: But outside of that, I haven't heard anything substantive from Gukian. And Sergey is right. Well, Helena's just sitting back riding the wave to the beach because she knows that she's got a deal with Gukian behind the scenes. So I want Aaron to come out and say, absolutely not. I will never take any position if Helena...
1: Now, you put in a guy in a position to where he's going to call in and he's going to refute some random thing that you haven't attributed to anybody. So not that you would do this, but the person who told you this could just be making it up. Because they know that you...
2: Yeah, I know. Just like when I told you, the person that made it up that called me and sent me the forensic report of the Washington...
1: I can't argue with that. It's
2: rumor. I get it.
1: Yeah.
2: It's rumor, but it makes sense. So to discredit the rumor, Aaron Gukian should come out, and by the way, Ken Block should come out too and say, hey, if I drop out, they'll never take a position with Helena folks, right? Who do you think would be the first one to come out and say that? The bottom line is, Matt, in Rhode Island, there's too much shady crap going on. There's no reason for Aaron Gukian to stay in a race when he's polling at whatever 7% or whatever the nonsense is.
1: Like 19.
2: That's an impossible climb. It's an impossible climb for him to do that. And the only thing he's going to do is hurt Rhode Island even more.
1: All right.
2: He needs to go. All right. He needs to do the gentlemanly like thing and go.
1: There you go, Rob Cody. So do you think, is Ken going to reach out to him and offer him some kind of a thing here, or no?
2: No, Ken's not going to do that. Ken's ultra focused on his campaign and nothing else.
1: Well, this is part of the campaign. That's what I'm saying.
2: He's not going to play that game. I mean, look, the manly thing to do for Gukian and the respectful thing to do for all Rhode Islanders, I don't care what side of the fence you're on, bail out. And the other two independent nitwits that are polling at 0.005%, get out of it. It's time that Rhode Island wins a gubernatorial race by more than 41%. So what are we facing with Helena folks? Gina 2.0? She did really well for Rhode Island. I mean, get out. And by the way, I'll leave you with this thought. So she's worth $29 million or more, right? If I was worth $29 million, you think I'd stay in this hellhole called Rhode Island and try to fix it? Right?
1: Well,
2: Are you serious? $29 million? I'd have 5 yachts, 5 captains, and 5 crews, and I would not even know where Rhode Island is.
1: Hold on. I'm
2: anymore.
1: Calling BS now. This is too much.
2: No.
1: You're a guy.
2: No.
1: You don't do too bad yourself. Let's put it this way. I'm not saying you're a millionaire, gazillionaire, whatever. I'm just saying you do pretty well yourself. And you, to your own personal expense, both monetary, reputational, sleep at night, have put yourself on the line to make changes to the place because you always say to me, I don't want my kids to leave. I want my grandkids to be here. You're the guy who does. You don't want to leave. You want to fix this place.
2: No. Listen, if I had, if I had $29 million,
1: you'd be
2: I
1: out.
2: Can tell you. I'd be in the Caribbean with my kids, and we'd all be saying "Yeehaw" on the back of the yacht. Right?
1: You know what? I don't believe you. I don't believe
2: that. Well, listen, I invested $10,000 when I did the car tax revolt. Remember that?
1: Yes.
2: $10,000. That brought back $128 million a year to the taxpayers in Rhode Island.
1: And by the way, you're going to heaven for that.
2: No, I'm not. I got to make a decompression stop on the way down, but all my friends are going to be there anyway, so I don't care. I gotta go. See you later.
1: Goodbye. He's over there saying that nobody. If I was rich, I'd get out of there. He can leave tomorrow. He doesn't want to leave because he wants to fix a place. I'm just saying. Not everybody just wants to. You know, is just going to leave. Some people want to do something. And you hope that the motivation of Helena folks is that she wants to try to make some things. But you hope. You hope that that's the motivation. You know, the road to hell is paved with good intentions. So you gotta make sure you gotta be careful of that. And I don't know, man. Look, I'm sure Rob's not a liar. That's one thing he's not going to do is lie to you. So maybe somebody told him that. I don't think that's real. I don't think it's. I need proof of it. Anyway, look, I don't believe my own mother tells me when she says I love you. I don't believe her until I see proof of it. And I'm still waiting for proof 50 years in, Ma. Let's go. You're still alive. That's the proof. But, yeah. All right, if you're in the camp here that there should be some form of, you know, one guy steps out, the other guy stays in to unite the vote against Helena folks, who's best in the best position? I think you look at the you look at it specifically from a monetary standpoint, a support standpoint. If you believe that poll standpoint, then obviously there's an obvious thing. But maybe you have a different point of view. It seems like everybody is on the Aaron get out train on the text line. I'll read those when we come back next.
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1: All right, so you got this interesting question. Dan York asked Aaron Gukin yesterday about what would happen if, you know, Ken Block had him. He should have said to you privately. Should have come to you and said, "Well, he didn't do that." When he answers it, like, it's funny when he answers it like that. Well, he didn't call me. There's an inference there. Like, there's a you start to think, like, well, you're open to a call. Like, it sounds like you're mad because he didn't call you. So the inference is that, you know, that there is an open-mindedness to a call. And because I didn't, you know, I'm speaking as Aaron now, if I didn't get the phone call, then it's a disrespect that I can't countenance. And so, therefore, I am not going to get out just out of spite type of thing. My words, not his. And as this whole idea that Rob Cody just floated, that he's got some inside scoop saying that there's been a job promise to keep him in the race. I mean, that would be, I don't think so. That'd be skullduggery of epic proportions and would lead to, I don't know. What would happen? I mean, that would be, you want to talk about public outcry. You might as well just become a Democrat at that point. Anyway, to the text line here. Let's see. I thought it was interesting yesterday in Dan York's interview with Aaron that when he seemed offended that Ken Block had not called him, and yet he stated he feels like Block could assist his campaign, that he should back out. Well, if he's truly a leader, then he would have contacted Block and asked him to step out of the race and be part of his administration. Aaron's inability to do that or even see that shows that he has a lack of leadership qualities and hard note for governor. Hard no, I would imagine what they were trying to say. Matt, I'm unaffiliated. I will vote Block. If Aaron really cared about our state, he'd get out of the race. Shame on him. He has no way to win without money and has none left. Pull together to make positive change for this state. Guck needs to drop out. Block and Laughlin, the only two that can fix this state. Rhode Island has so much potential. We need to keep kicking the can down the road. The roads that need repair. That doesn't make any sense. A lot of people don't make sense when you say things. Matt, you didn't wait for him to tell you who it was off the air. I don't know that it meant, well, unless it was Helena Folks herself that said, even then I don't know if I believe it. You know, I think there's a lot of things that go on. There's strategy. There's things that get planted. There's, hey, don't tell anybody this, but tell everybody this, you know? I don't know. I'll wait to hear from Rob Cody what it is that, you know, who it is that informed him of this. And then it will, you know, maybe my judgment on it will change. But I mean, that's a dangerous game to play if you're going to pull that kind of crap. You're going to start talking about how, you know, I'll make a sweet deal, stay in an election, get a job. And because eventually you got to get that job and people will notice. And then you got to live here. Your kid's got to go to school here and your wife lives here. So, I don't know. All right, we come back. We'll reset this, take more of your calls, 438-9776. Another story in the news today about this, about the time change controversy in Washington. Isn't this unbelievable? You'll be next.
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2: From ABC News, I'm Chuck Sieverson. There's a new giant merged media conglomerate. Skydance announces it has completed its takeover of Warner Brothers Discovery. The new company owns not only Paramount, Paramount Plus, and Warner Brothers, but also HBO Max, CBS, and CNN. In a settlement over opposition to the corporate marriage, the new company agreed to have an independent board, says ABC News legal contributor Kim Whaley.
3: But that independent oversight board is appointed by Paramount. It included things to protect employees. But the arguments these plaintiffs made was like, these things that are in place aren't going to actually help keep prices down and keep competition up and give lots of options for people.
2: The state attorneys general, who sued but failed to stop the merger, turned out to be right in one way. They claim jobs would be lost, and the new Skydance company lost no time today announcing layoffs. The goal? $6 billion in cost savings over 3 years. Layoffs coming, they say. The White House saying President Trump's comments yesterday at a Nebraska rally about Iran, if it gets nuclear weapons, were about the danger to U.S. cities. The specific Trump comment?
4: They can take out a city. Let him take out Los Angeles. Let him take out San Diego.
5: Governor Gavin Newsom calling President Trump deranged and dangerous. The mayor of San Diego, Todd Gloria, writing, San Diego is not collateral damage. And L.A. Mayor Karen Bass adding, the role of a president is to protect the country, not to actively threaten it and encourage attacks on American lives.
2: ABC's Rachel Scott, U.S. officials urging more details from Russia about its pneumonic plague lab death. Secretary of State Marco Rubio.
6: We encourage Russia to be transparent and share more information with the world so that all of us could react accordingly and appropriately.
2: Jim Baker of the PTL televangelist empire with his wife Tammy Faye, which collapsed in a sex scandal and financial crimes, is dead at 86. You're listening to ABC News.
7: I'm Bill Haberman in the Rye High Home Improvement Specialist News Center. Felisa Rain and Mass are investigating after an 18-year-old Brockton youth was struck and killed crossing Route 44 this morning. They say the driver's 37 from Taunton and did remain on the scene. In Boston, jury selection is underway in the trial of Matthew Farwell, the former Stoughton police detective accused of killing a 23-year-old woman that he thought was carrying his child. In sports, Game 3 of the National League Divisional Series are tonight at Atlanta and San Diego. Pivotal Game 3 is on the way between the Braves and Dodgers. The Brewers can punch their ticket to the NLCS with another win tonight over the Padres. I'm Bill Haberman, WPRO News. Got the latest on the highways coming up and the AccuWeather forecast.
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0: From the Seascape Lawn Care Weather Center.
14: A cooler day with plenty of sunshine, a high of 62. Clear and chilly tonight, the low getting down to 38. It'll be mostly sunny and a touch milder Wednesday, the high 66. Nice Thursday with sun and a few clouds and the high up to 72. With WPRO's exclusive AccuWeather, I'm meteorologist Jason Caterina.
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15: An earlier crash is being cleared in Cranston on Route 10 northbound at the ramp to 95 south, so watch out there. It's a tough ride getting into Jamestown. They get the left lane blocked on the inbound side of the bridge, 138 east. So that's packed. And they're doing that work on the outbound side of the Newport, so a bit slow there, but really not too bad. The work does continue, though, on the Mount Hope, so delayed there as well. The 610 inbound, report of a crash by Dean Street. I'm Dave Gardner with your Right Now traffic.
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1: All right, ladies and gents, so we got this governor's race that's about a month away from happening. Aaron Gukian goes in with Dan York yesterday afternoon. Dan asked a multitude of different questions, but obviously he's there for an hour. But the one that I was focusing on last hour was this idea of joining forces on the non-Democrat side, right? The independent Ken Block, the Republican Aaron Gukian, who should join who? You know, this conversation, because, and the reason why it goes one way, where it goes, you know, Ken Block thinks that Aaron should drop out, is because Aaron doesn't seem to have the fundage, doesn't seem to have the organization, doesn't seem to have the funds, doesn't seem to have the momentum, according to his poll, and according to, I guess there's a deadline tonight. Who is it? Dan McGowan said, I guess midnight tonight they do this, some campaign reporting, so we'll get a better picture as to where everybody's finances stand tomorrow. So, you know, by tonight they have to bring in all their money. So you'll see exactly who has money to do what. I haven't looked at the campaign finance reports yet. I should probably do that. But, you know, resources, all this. During the interview yesterday, they spoke at length about fundraising and how after spending, I think he said $100,000, in the primary to beat Elaine Paulino. Just like an unknown lady who introduced herself to the public, you know, outside of in-person meetings with the Republican Party and whatnot on Facebook. Like, did most of her work on Facebook when it came to the broader public. He beat her by like 200 votes. So it doesn't have like this huge groundswell of support that I can see anyway. So he's got all this stuff. And this is working against him. And then, you know, so that's why people are saying, you know, he should drop out. He should throw whatever support he has behind Ken Block. And, you know, Dan asked a question yesterday afternoon. Well, what if he offered you something? Like, what if you guys had a conversation? You know, when I had Ken on last week, I was like, did you ever, you know, I mentioned, I don't know if I said it to Ken, I think I did, but specifically to the audience, like, ego plays a lot and stuff. And the way you do things can impact whether or not it's done. Ken just puts out this poll saying like, he can't win. He sucks. He should drop out. He doesn't necessarily call for him to do it, but just says, hey, you should probably, you know, you can't win this. This is the reality here. Rather than do that, why not have a little meeting? And I asked him if he had any meetings. He said, no. He didn't reach out to him, didn't talk to him, not in person or anything like that. There are other people, as you know, in the public world who are, you know, like people like Ashley Kalis have been busting Gukian's chops for months now. Then we had Arlene Violet come on the show last week and talk about how she thinks he doesn't have, she's a fan of Ken Block from his good government reform things. She thinks that, you know, Aaron could do something good to the state by stepping out. Blah, blah, blah. So the issue is, you know, here, who do you want to stand out? Now, to counter that, Aaron Gukian's like, I'm not stepping out. He should step out. I don't help him. He helps me. That's the way this works. And so Dan asked him about it yesterday. Let's play that for the people in the neck. Couple minutes here from Dan York show yesterday, being like, I'm the one, he should be joining me, not I don't join him. Here's how it went.
24: He should have asked the guy of the race.
25: Pardon?
24: He should have asked you.
25: Yeah, and never did.
24: What if he did?
25: I'm not getting out.
24: What if he offered you something like, hey, you're a very talented guy. Mm-hmm. You've got a nice resume. Mm-hmm. Reportedly, did a nice job for the Dental Association. Did you separate amicably from the Dental Association?
25: Yeah, I separated from them, and they, you know, we basically turned the page. I was just at their their annual event.
24: Was that their choice or yours?
25: We had discussed, you know, in regards to me running for governor, and it didn't seem like it was going to work because, you know, we're 501c6, so it'd be sort of complicated, right? You can't advocate and then run against the governor.
24: So there, there was no underlying controversy.
25: Yeah, it's just, it's time to move on and turn the page.
24: So he would look at you and say, well, listen, you know, from his operatic wonderful tones to his athletic experience to his resume on all sorts of things and the idea that he's been involved with the Kacheri administration in the past and he's got all this stuff going on. Why don't we make him an offer he can't refuse and make him a primary player in the Block administration doing the people's work and coming together for a common good of perhaps common thoughts and policies and make it clear to the people of Rhode Island that you took it to this particular intersection, but it's time for a handoff. And I'm now a teammate of Ken Block as we try to take out a Democrat, which would be politically heroic, yada-da, yada-da, yada-da. That is not something that you want to hear directly from the candidate?
25: No, because first of all, he never asked me.
24: What if he does?
25: Well, what I'm going to say is, you know, my platform, I think he'd actually be perfect for me in regards to, you know, I have Rhode Island Work Smarter, and so $15.2 billion budget for a million people. So if you're a consultant and you save, let's say, Providence $100,000, usually you get a certain percentage, let's say 5 to 10%. So what I want to do is work directly with the frontline and union workers, and once agreement's made, when they find savings and fix systems, they get rewarded. They get incentivized. They get a revenue share. The rest that we find will lower taxes and fees, and it's buoyed by modern technology and know, smarter.
24: So what if he wanted to make you operational to take this plan that you
25: so
24: have
25: I think
24: make
25: he would be perfect for that because it would be a 24/7 365 anonymous idea portal. Right. So the employees put that those ideas in and it's process improvement and it's lower taxes and fees, and then I think we can take some of those savings and put them in things like, and if
24: okay,
25: I could
24: so
25: continue.
24: Your point is, I hear it pretty clearly, your point is if anybody should get out, it should be him.
25: Yes, and I think he could help me as well.
24: Have you made that clear to him personally?
25: No, I mean, I think that after he made that, he didn't even call me, and then he had certain people, I don't know if I shouldn't say he, certain people have called me to say get out of the race, and I'm saying I haven't even been called, and I just won our primary, and it took me a long time to get there.
1: So there you go. You know, who should join who? I mean, if you're a believer in all this, right, this idea that, you know, I don't even know Ken Block wants Aaron. Maybe he doesn't want Aaron Gukian to join his team. Maybe he's like, yeah, you know, you're sucking up voters, but you're not useful to me. So I don't want you to join my team. I just want you out. Maybe that's what it is. Maybe it's like, yeah, you got nothing to offer me. So do us all a favor, get out and make this a race. Now, I got an emailer, Daniel. He wrote something very interesting to me. He said, it's all kayfabe. Ken Block hopium. Rhode Island's going to get the HR lady / school psychologist / Dina 2.0. She will be a dark queen. Only hope is asteroid. He's always an advocate for the asteroid. You know, total reset via, you know, calamity. And, you know, some days I think there are some asteroid days that I have, and some days I try and hope that there's some kind of way to turn this thing around. The older I get, the more I'm, and it's not a, it's not a hope. It's not even like it's not even being me being dark. I just think that sometimes the asteroid's the only thing that works, unfortunately. So, you know, that's what we've been talking about. It's like, you know, in this whole idea of getting out of the race, somebody staying in the race and not split the vote, da-ba-da-ba-da. You know, I'm always a fan of saying that nobody owns votes, right? There's a political reality, there's mathematics that go into it and all this. But nobody owns anybody's vote, and so you don't have a right to vote. You got to earn them. And so while, you know, it could be strategy to go ahead and get somebody else to leave so that way the people have less to choose from, the only other way you can deal with that is just go out there and tell everybody why you're better. You know? And that's tomorrow, I guess. Nick, what time is the debates? Channel 10 debates tomorrow? So that's one of those things that is going to be a beginning for them to make their case, I guess, as to who's better. So we'll see how that goes. But this is, you know, this is the ins and outs of the strategy of the race behind the thing, you know, of the strategy behind the race, I should say. So who do you want to see? Anybody want to come in there and be like, go ahead and say, you know what? one person should drop out to support the other guy. Now, at the end of the day, that's a the presupposition there is that you think that there's a chance that Helena Folks get beat by one of these other guys. That's not a guarantee either. So there you go. So that's that. Dave Levesque is dialed in. Dave Levesque is you're known as a guy who is running an organization to try and elect more business-friendly people here in Rhode Island. Dave, how are you?
3: I'm doing very good, Matt. Thank you.
1: Good. Are you guys still involved after the primary? You still doing backing candidates, pro-business candidates?
3: Yeah, we got there's about 15 races running in all general election races, obviously.
1: General Assembly.
3: General Assembly, yep. You got 2 for Senate. The rest are all running for House seats. Mm-hmm. Independents and Republicans are running now. So, we're supporting them, still passing out checks, still helping whenever we can. But I decided just to call in today as not the League of Rhode Island Businesses, just as Dave Levesque as an individual, because we're only focusing on House and General Assembly seats from the group.
1: Mm-hmm.
3: So I think when the guy in the back that is trailing in third place asking somebody that's leading him to drop out, it's kind of weird to make that that exchange, to make that happen. Aaron's a great guy. He really is. But at some point, in order to have change in Rhode Island, you need to have change. And if we can elect somebody that's middle of the road, that's not supporting socialists in the state of Rhode Island, like we just heard, I think Ken Block would be the guy to do that. So I would encourage Aaron to do the right thing and do what seems to be the writing on the wall, and that is to take a step backward.
1: And all right, so I mean, are you going to personally donate to anybody? Because I know you're a business owner, you've got to get a little bit of resources. Are you personally donating to any candidates?
3: Not on the
1: gubernatorial level,
3: the governor's side,
1: no.
3: But have on the General Assembly side. Yes,
1: got it. So you're thinking it would be better for the state at large. You want Aaron to drop out and what, team up with Ken, or just drop out?
3: Well, that's up to Ken and Aaron to do that, but I just don't see there's zero path for Aaron to make it at this point. And it's not because of a poll that Ken Block had put out. It just, that's the way the cards had played out over the last few months. Ken's in the lead. We all knew that there's no way in a three-way race that you have really a solid chance of getting somebody in like that. But in a two-way race, what are you going to do? You're going to bring out the debates. You're going to bring out the people who are going to talk about policies and procedures and what they're doing. And I think you'd see more of that from the two of them, both Ken Block and Elena, debating back and forth. But in a three-way race here, there's no way Aaron has a shot. It's unfortunate. He's a good guy. I think he'd be a hero if he stepped out. Whether Ken won or not, I think he would be a hero instead of trying to just say, hey, I'm going to hang in just because I hung in. It's hard. It's hard when you lose and things are tough. But from my perspective and from many people that I know that know Aaron very, very well, mm-hmm. and as you just heard on the radio with Mr. Cody there, it's just there's not a shot of winning at all. It's literally zero.
1: All right. Dave Levesque, thanks, man. I appreciate the call. Appreciate it. Dr. Bossom, you're next up on WPRO. Hello.
4: Yeah, hi, Matt.
1: Hi.
4: I really can say at this point, I don't know who I would vote for. I think they're all unsatisfactory. But to me, you want to talk about socialism. We had that experience, 5-6 years ago now, through COVID, and it really laid bare people's cores as far as I'm concerned.
1: Yep.
4: And I think you saw some of this too. We had many, many, many conversations, but one of the kinds of discussions that I think there hasn't been enough of is, we have a record of how people reacted to COVID,
1: mm-hmm.
4: And what I saw from Ken Block is absolutely frightening, absolutely frightening. The hubris, the uninformed totalitarianism that I see at his Facebook page. He gave, it's still up there if people want to read it. He gave an example. I mean, these are all anecdotes. Who knows what on earth they actually mean? He describes someone that he calls a, quote, virus denier who was older. And he claims, again, where's the evidence for this, that somehow this person was responsible for infecting many people in his office and then in turn they infected others. I mean, as if he was, you know, had some public health record or some way to demonstrate this. And he goes through this in the course of this Facebook posting from December 31st, 2020. He goes on to say, this is Block. The virus denier is not guaranteed a right to cause this kind of havoc. And if he had survived, apparently, again, according to this anecdote, the guy's died.
1: Yep.
4: I would have loved to see him brought up on charges if his reckless activities harmed others. And what was this guy's offense? He didn't want to wear a mask.
1: Right.
4: He wanted him brought up on charges?
1: Yeah.
4: I mean, people worry about, socialism, and yes, it's a concern. You know, we have a Democratic Socialist Party. We have a mayor now, but this is the worst. This is the end stage of socialism. When you start acting like Soviet era Lysenkoists and condemning people to some sort of criminal charges for not doing what you think was the right virus mitigation effort.
1: Yeah, well, I Ken and I need to have a conversation about this because he reached out to me during the pandemic a couple of times, one specific time about this issue privately. And his take on this kind of thing is concerning to me, and I want to have it out with him because, like you, I'm the last man besides you on the planet that still thinks that these kind of things still matter. There's actually an amazing, I don't know if you saw this, Doc, in Wall Street Journal today, an amazing op-ed piece about the about combining COVID with the 2008 financial crisis and climate change science, and how, you know, this whole consensus thing doesn't necessarily mean it's what's cracked up to be. I'm doing a terrible job of paraphrasing it, but it talks about that. And one of the things it mentions in there is that there's been nobody who was wrong has ever offered up an apology or done mea culpa or even look back.
4: That's the point.
1: And I would love.
4: People can make mistakes. And these are extreme statements.
1: Sure.
4: That he makes.
1: Yeah. And it was extreme times. It was extreme times.
4: Someone can have a mea culpa about it.
1: Yeah.
4: Then I might have some, and in this case, it's so extreme.
1: And if you're not, if you're just blathering on as a private citizen, whatever, you know, whatever, but if you want to be a leader of a place where, you know, we get this thing coming out of Russia now, this new bubonic plague, or what the hell they're talking about, you know, it brings back all this extra stuff. Hopefully nothing comes of that.
4: I know, but at least that's treatable in our age.
1: Right.
4: I'm just saying it's treatable.
1: It's, you want to know how somebody's going to act in an emergency, and that's
4: exactly
1: a major issue. And so, you know,
4: exactly.
1: I told Ken I wanted to have him come in.
4: I don't care how libertarian you cast yourself.
1: Yeah.
4: If this is the way you react to a situation like COVID, you're a totalitarian. Period.
1: Yeah. Yeah, I mean, look,
4: at your core.
1: Again, you and I, people, I'm sure can hear the eyes rolling in Southern New England, but it's a bugbear for me. It's a bee in my bonnet because, it, like you said, it shows a lot about. See, look, thank you, Doc. I appreciate the call. My old Latin teacher, Dominus Drury, used to say that a measure of a man, it was a take on probably some Stoic thing, but, you know, a measure of a man is how he acts when things aren't going his way, is what he'd say. So, you know, that's how you measure somebody. When things are going sideways, how do they act? That's when the real thing comes out. And so you got to be very careful. You know, it's something to add into the equation. It bothers me. That bothers me. That bothers me. You got to know what people, and unfortunately, I mean, I don't know what Helena Folks thought about the pandemic. I don't know what she would have done. I just don't think anybody in charge that's running for office right now would have a different point of view. I just think that they all were cowed by the people in charge and the press and everything else. And just, you know, we would have ended up with, no matter who was in charge, I mean, we would have ended up the same damn thing, unfortunately. But you go check out that piece in the Wall Street Journal. It's really good. Scott Atlas is a co-writer, and there's another gentleman there, I believe he's an economist, and they talk about climate change as well and the modeling and all this, and how there's never any sort of acknowledgement of things being wrong and perhaps an adjustment of a point of view as a result of it. None of it. And it's been a damage to the institution of science in general, to our universities and to our government. And there's no acknowledgement of the harm that was done. Generational harm. Really. Just like, how to fix this? Like, no. How about we first start with who caused it? See, I'm getting on the soapbox again, Nick. It's like I'm like a wind-up toy. and let me go. Right, we'll take a break. We'll come back. We'll grab more of your calls. Who should drop out to support who, assuming you think that any of them should? We'll talk about it next.
0: Matt Allen. WPRO. The voice of Southern New England is never more than a click away on the TuneIn app.
1: 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People are getting rich all over the place. And you're like, I want to at least be able to benefit from it. I want my 401k, or I want a little bit of a, you know, maybe my a kid's 529 program. Am I properly invested in all this stuff? 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Well, you need an expert to tell you how to do it, to point you in the right direction. 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They're right over in Chapel View. Right, her office is at 1000 Chapel View in Cranston, beautiful spot there. 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We're looking for all the above. You want to grow the wealth. You want to be able to put some money aside for a charity organization. 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And then those goals are put into a plan so that way you can get done what you want to get done, and you can feel good about it. 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You know, and as you need to adjust, you can adjust. That's what the relationship's for. 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Like I said, Chapel View and Cranston is where they're located.
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1: All right, your calls. We come back. My number, 438-9776. Want to hear from you. You know, who should team up with who? No, it's like somebody mentioned it to me too on the text line. It's like Mo Green. I was just watching this scene the other day. Michael Corleone says, "My credit good enough to buy you out?" All right, Mike. I buy you out. You don't buy me out. I'm Mo Green. Who's buying who out here? Who's Mo Green? Who's Michael Corleone? The Godfather didn't have that kind of muscle no more. We'll talk about it when we come back next. Stay right there.
7: ABC News, I'm Chuck Sievertson. Breaking news, Cornell University has tapped a law firm, Kings and Spaulding, to conduct the investigation into the school's handling of Jane Doe's gang rape allegations. Sally Yates will lead it. She's a former acting U.S. Attorney General. Despite steep tariffs by the U.S., the difference between what the U.S. imports and what it exports got wider last month, says ABC's Jim Ryan.
9: The Commerce Department says goods and services coming into the country totaled $421 billion in August. The outgoing topped $315 billion.
7: Skydance announces it has completed its takeover of Warner Brothers Discovery. It owns not only Paramount, Paramount Plus, Warner Brothers, also HBO Max, CBS, CNN. The new mega media company, losing no time today, announcing layoffs are coming to cut $6 billion over 3 years. An L.A. County couple with 21 children born through the surrogacy company they owned have now been arrested on various charges. This is ABC News.
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14: A cooler day with plenty of sunshine, the high of 62. Clear and chilly tonight, the low getting down to 38. It'll be mostly sunny and a touch milder Wednesday, the high 66. Nice Thursday with sun, a few clouds, and the high up to 72. With WPRO's exclusive AccuWeather, I'm meteorologist Jason Catarina.
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15: An earlier breakdown is being cleared away in Pawtucket, 95 North at School Street. They're doing some work in Warwick on 95 North by Jefferson Boulevard, so that is backed up. The left lane blocked on the inbound side of the Jamestown, 138 East, so delayed there. And slow on the outbound side of the Newport, just a bit there with that right lane blocked. Also, they're doing the work again on the Mount Hope Bridge, so it is delayed on both sides of the bridge down there. Looking good, though, through downtown on 95. I'm Dave Gardner with your Right Now Traffic.
1: October in Rhode Island is when the fall starts to feel a little bit more folly. Is that a word, Nick? Can we make that up? Little folly. You know when it's Nick Flanagan weather that it's time to start thinking about, the coldness coming. And it's a warning that before you know it, Nick Flanagan's favorite season of the year will be here. Sub-zero temperatures. Nick likes it. You're like a Yeti. You know what I mean? Like, you're like the abominable snow monster. You're like the Bumble. If you have, go watch Rudolph the Red-Nosed Reindeer, see the Bumble, that's Nick. He loves the cold. Not in the way you look, but you know what I'm saying. The weather preference, what I'm trying to say. You ever go swimming in the cold plunge like that? Rock that out. I think you'd like the cold plunge, Nick. Maybe my friends over at Marshall Building and Remodeling should go into the cold plunge business because they're looking to keep your house nice and warm and weathertight. And so you've been wondering about your roof. You've been wondering the older windows, keeping that cold out. Look, you don't want your house to be a cold plunge. So it's time to call my friends at Marshall Building and Remodeling, now powered by Stronghouse. And they'll have out there, and they'll come out and talk to you about their approach. And what their approach is, looking at the house. What are the problems here? Siding's fine, so let's just say, but the windows, not good. So what are we going to do about the windows? We're going to prioritize the worst ones. We're going to put them in their proper order, make sure that everybody is, make sure that everything is done according to the best interests of the home. And that's what it's all about, your best interest. You know, they'll sit down with you, talk to you about what's going on, say, look, okay, the roof here needs, it's good for now, but maybe next year. Or maybe the siding is really bad. Siding's going to be dealt with, and we'll deal with the windows next year. They can prioritize that stuff based on your needs and the reality on the ground. They don't sell you something you don't need because they don't need to sell you that. 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
2: All right. Who should drop out and support who? Assuming you accept the premise. Yeah, eventually this is going to be like there's a shelf life to this whole thing, right? I mean, I guess there's always an opportunity for somebody to call for whatever they want to call for. But at the end of the day, once the decision's made, and it seems like I always want to say Aaron. Isn't that a Key and Peele thing? Is that what that is? I just want to say Aaron. You know, I've never seen that show ever. I've just seen the clip. It's like some teacher can't say the guy's people's names correctly, and it's a funny bit.
3: Yeah, it's a substitute teacher who mispronounces everybody's name.
2: Because Aaron has two A's, and it's like, where's Aaron?
3: Right.
2: Right? Instead of Aaron. So every time I go to say his name, I want you to know I'm fighting the urge to say Aaron. I don't know why. It's actually a way more fun thing to say. But, you know, Aaron says he's not getting out. That's the end of that. Told Dan York that yesterday. He's like, he didn't even call me. And, you know, and Dan says, what do you think? If he offered you something, like, hey, maybe make you instrumental in the administration, would you consider it? And it seemed like it was, you know, nah, I want him to join me. And then behind the scenes, there's this mystery person who the campaign still hasn't gotten back to me, by the way. I emailed the campaign spokesperson. Who is this person that was in my hallway yesterday in the afternoon saying that he was there to fix this mess between him and Ken and to, you know, so told Bill Bartholomew there's going to be some kind of a meeting to which Aaron ran over and said, no, it's not going to be any of this meeting. It's not going to happen. So I who knows what the meeting was going to be about? Was the meeting going to be with Ken to say, hey, Ken, why don't you drop out and join us? You know, who's Michael Corleone? Who's Mo Green here? You don't buy me out, I buy you out. So I don't know. Who do you want to step up and to go, you know what, I'm bowing out. And I'm going to join forces. And by your powers combined, we will be. Somebody he texted me, actually, it was pretty funny, and said, Ken and Aaron have talked, and they both agree Helena should drop out. You know what would be funny? That'd be really funny if they pulled it out of the debate. Ken and I have talked, and we'd like to make an announcement. We both think Helena should drop out of the race. She can't get it done. Thomas is in Providence. Thomas, you're on WPRO. Hi, Thomas.
4: Matty boy.
2: Hey, how are you? How are you?
4: Good, Matt. Matt, listen, I don't think anybody should drop out. It's our election process.
2: Yep.
4: I vote for a Rotten Tomato before I vote for Gukian. But again, he spent the time. He spent his money.
2: You may have a few Rotten Tomatoes available.
4: Yeah, but listen. A guy
2: depending on your perspective.
4: When Dave Levesque just called in, I my head almost exploded. Here's a guy that is a business owner telling a guy that he'd be a hero because he's in third place and he dropped out of a race. Dave Levesque runs businesses, coffee shops in the state. Imagine someone putting a coffee shop right next to his in one of the plazas he's in and going over there and telling Dave

0: Levesque, hey, you got the third best coffee in the town. Why don't you move out, pal?
1: Mm.
0: What a hypocrite. That's hypocritical. And I hope he's listening.
1: Well, there's a little bit different. Be selling a product, right? First of all, I don't know you would do that, but selling a product is one thing. But you know, if you supposedly stand for an idea, right, or a set of standards, and you think it, perhaps you look at your chances of winning, and you think I don't have a chance to win here, and then you go and say it's a little bit different. But your point, your point is taken. Your point's taken.
0: Well, Keegan's selling his ideas. He raised his money. He's out there pounding the ground, right? Whether we agree with him or not, a guy that can't even get his own car back to Rhode Island and is lost in space, right? But yep. it's still our process. It's still the election process. It's still our voting rights. It's still every voter that voted for him, the 10,000 voters that voted for him, still have that right to vote for him in an election.
1: Yeah. Yeah. So you want nobody. You're the lone ranger here. Nobody's going to be dropping out. Nobody.
0: No.
1: You stay in.
0: Again, if Glock was that concerned, he should have ran it as a Republican and beat him fair and square.
1: Yeah. Crazy.
0: That's all I got.
1: Thomas. I'm mulling it over. Thanks for the call. I appreciate it. For people just joining us, Nick, we should probably play it again for people who don't know what we're talking about. So yesterday, Dan York had Aaron Gukian in studio, asked him about the whole Florida trip thing, all that. And then got into the Ken Block strategy part of it, then got into some campaign issues, actual ideas. And this is number three, right, Nick? We're going to play it again long form. This is what Dan said, and this is the question and answer.
2: He should have asked you to get out of the race.
3: Pardon?
2: He should have asked you.
3: Yeah, and never did.
2: What if he did?
3: I'm not getting out.
2: What if he offered you something like, hey, you're a very talented guy. Mm. You've got a nice resume. Reportedly, you did a nice job for the Dental Association. Did you separate amicably from the Dental Association?
3: Yeah, I separated from them, and they, you know, we basically turned the page. I was just at their annual event.
2: Was that their choice or yours?
3: We had discussed, you know, in regards to me running for governor, and it didn't seem like it was going to work because, you know, we're 501c6, so it'd be sort of complicated, right? You can't advocate and then run against the governor.
2: So there was no underlying controversy.
3: Yeah, it's just, yeah, it's time to move on and turn the page.
2: So he would look at you and say, well, listen, you know, from his operatic, wonderful tones to his athletic experience to his resume on all sorts of things and the idea that he's been involved with the Kacheri administration in the past and he's got all this stuff going on. Why don't we make him an offer he can't refuse and make him a primary player in the Block administration, doing the people's work in coming together for a common good of perhaps common thoughts and policies and make it clear to the people of Rhode Island that you took it to this particular intersection, but it's time for a handoff. And I'm now a teammate of Ken Block as we try to take out a Democrat, which would be politically heroic, yada-da, yada-da, yada-da. That is not something that you want to hear directly from the candidate?
3: No, because first of all, he never asked me.
2: If he does?
3: Well, what I'm going to say is, you know, my platform, I think he'd actually be perfect for me in regards to, you know, I have Rhode Island Work Smarter, and so $15.2 billion budget for 1 million people. So if you're a consultant, and you save, let's say, Providence $100,000, usually you get a certain percentage, let's say 5 to 10%. So what I want to do is work directly with the frontline and union workers, and once agreement's made, when they find savings and fix systems, they get rewarded. They get incentivized. They get a revenue share. The rest that we find will lower taxes and fees, and it's buoyed by modern technology and, you know, smarter.
2: So what if he wanted to make you operational to take this plan that you
3: have to make
2: it work?
3: So I think he would be perfect for that because it would be a 24/7, 365 anonymous idea portal.
2: Right.
3: So the employees put those ideas in, and it's process improvement, and it's lower taxes and fees. And then I think we can take some of those savings and put them in things like, and if
2: okay,
3: I could
2: continue. So your point is, I hear it pretty clearly, your point is if anybody should get out, it should be him.
3: Yes, and I think he could help me as well.
2: Have you made that clear to him personally?
3: No, I mean, I think that after he made that, he didn't even call me, and then he had certain people, I don't know if I shouldn't say he, certain people have called me to say get out of the race, and I'm saying I haven't even been called, and I just won our primary, and it took me a long time to get there.
1: All right, so there you go. can help me, you can help you. You help me, I'll help you. We got that. So what are we going to do? Yeah. Get this. What do you call it? What would you call it? Two people staring at each other, like a shootout at the OK Corral here. We're going to stare at each other, doing a draw, waiting for somebody to draw. And I don't know. It seems like if you go by the text message stuff, Aaron needs to leave the race. Block is the only candidate that can win and beat the Democrats. Doesn't mean he will. I'm going with Ken because Aaron's bumbling his way through the campaign season at the worst time possible. The one text message says it's moot. The Democrat wins. Yeah. There's that. Matt Dems playing Gukian. I don't know what that means. Or paying Gukian. I thought it said playing. Paying Gukian. Nah, I don't think so. I mean, look, you got proof of that. I'd love to see it. I'd love to. If you got, somebody's got proof. Rob Cody said his rumor that he called in and said that, that he's been promised a job in the Helena Folks administration to stay in the race. I don't know. Take that with a grain of salt because it's God knows what people are, the motivations of people telling that. I don't think Rob's lying. I just think that, you know, people have motivations. Matt, we need Aaron to step out and do not join Ken Block. With the shenanigans with Aaron may scare voters from Ken Block for personal reasons, not liking him, and go with the Democrats. Yeah, that's, you know, I thought about that. I mentioned that last hour that there's a possibility that maybe, you know, I didn't want an alliance because I don't want you part of my team. I just want you to leave. You're not good. You would be good, and you'll be not only are you not good for yourself, you'd be bad for me too. You got that thing, Nick? Now, evidently, I always forget about this, and I never mention it to you, but people have done it a couple of times, and I just never play them. But I got a text message from a voice text message. You can record yourself and send it via text. You do your memo on your phone, whatever. And I just happened to, I don't get very many of them. I get a lot of text messages, but I don't get audio ones. And I guess some lady called, sent me a text message. I swear, nobody listens to me. They listen, like they're listening, but they're not paying attention to what I'm saying. You know what I'm saying? This is like I'm at home. Nobody's listening to me right now. People are not paying attention to what I'm saying. They hear me. So I get this message. Listen to this. I don't even know who it's from. Some person.
4: Hey, Maddie, you were referencing Fredo and The Godfather. Now you got a reference that Block makes Aaron. He's going to make him an offer that he can't refuse. Right? That comes from The Godfather.
1: On one side, I think to myself, this person's really paying attention because he said Aaron. On the other side is, I never mentioned Fredo. Mo Green. Did I say Mo Green? Nick, right. I didn't accidentally say Fredo.
5: You did not say Fredo. You said Mo Green.
1: I said Mo Green in The Godfather. And then has to remind me that making an offer he can't refuse comes from The Godfather too. Oh, I thought it was from Top Gun.
5: All these years I've been attributing to that quote to E.T. I've been wrong this whole time.
1: Elliot. Offer you can't refuse. Oh, you guys are out of control. You really are all mental. How many of you are day drinking? That sounds like that's a day drinking text message. Go look and see if you've got nips in the neighborhood. That's the person who's drinking the nips. I was talking to my neighbor today. He was back in the day, was a meat cutter. And he told me that he said, I knew a lot of people that lost their hands. I mean, they lost their fingers. I said, really? He's like, oh, yeah. He said, we were going so fast cutting meats. We cut 100 boxes of pork. And I'm walking the kids to the bus stop. I'm talking to them. We're walking the dogs together. I'm like, really? He's like, oh, yeah. My finger got cut off too, but I had to, they sewed it back on. I'm like, really? He's like, oh, yeah. And he goes, and a lot of times what would happen, these guys would have nips in the cooler. And they were drinking, drinking nips during the middle of the day while they're cutting meat. I said, like, what about some chainmail gloves, man? That's it. Was that a guy or a lady with throat cancer? I don't know. I think that was a lady. I think that was somebody putting on a voice. That was not a throat cancer person. That caller sounded like the stereotypical Rhode Islander. Stereotypes are there for a reason. Forrest Gurk needs to move on so Gina 2.0 can join him? Aaron is my Forrest Gump and I'm four block, even though I'm Republican. If Aaron really wants change, like he says, he would get out. He has no chance. Matt, they're nipping. Yeah, they got the nips. Ask that meat cutter about scar pay. What's scar pay? Do you get pay for getting chopping your finger off? Almost chopping your finger. But tell you something, those knives are sharp. My wife's grandfather was a meat cutter, and when he passed away, we went through his house and whatever, and some of his knives were there and some of his chisels. This guy, this is unbelievable how sharp these were. I mean, like shock. You go right through your hand. I mean, cutting through meat. Your finger's meat. Crazy. All right. 438-9776. We come back. We'll get ready for the next hour. Daylight savings time controversy in Washington, D.C. Can you imagine? We can't agree on anything. There's nothing. We'll talk about it. Come back.
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2: I've opened a floodgate. I think I opened a floodgate. All I mentioned was people, lunatics, sending me these voicemails. Now the voicemails are coming through. And we're not playing, Nick, we're not going to go overboard with these. You know? Because then you get, this is the kind of stuff you get.
3: All right, Matty, you want voice texting?
2: No, I don't.
3: You got it. I'm all for daylight savings time. If they only do it in Washington, and it means politicians go to bed an hour earlier than the rest of us. Okay?
2: What's with the coffin? Why is the coffin there? It's a nice segue. Another state. This is unbelievable in Washington, D.C., guys. Trump gives out Tom Cotton's cell phone number the other day, getting people to try and whack him on the thing, on the daylight savings time. I'm with Tom Cotton. I'm with him. I'll tell you why next.
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4: From ABC News, I'm Chuck Sievertson. Cornell University has tapped a law firm, Kings and Spalding, to conduct the investigation into the school's handling of Jane Doe's gang rape allegations. ABC's Peter Harlambous.
5: According to a statement, the Board of Trustees now has a special committee leading this, that this investigation is going to cover not only this 2024 incident and the school's response to it, but Cornell's broader policies.
4: The investigation would be led by Sally Yates, former acting U.S. Attorney General. She warned the previous Trump administration that National Security Advisor Michael Flynn had lied about contacts with Russia. Despite steep tariffs by the U.S., this has happened, says ABC's Jim Ryan.
6: The difference between what the United States imports and what it exports got wider last month. The Commerce Department says goods and services coming into the country totaled $421 billion in August. The outgoing topped $315 billion. The import total has consistently risen this year, despite steep tariffs imposed by the White House.
4: Skydance announces it has completed its takeover of Warner Brothers Discovery. The new mega media company owns not only Paramount, Paramount Plus, and Warner Brothers, but also HBO Max, CBS, and CNN. The new Skydance company lost no time today announcing layoffs are coming. The goal, $6 billion in cost savings over 3 years. Not much information coming out of Russia involving a case of suspected plague in a Siberian research lab. Area hospitals are under a quarantine. Dr. Xi Zha, former COVID response coordinator.
7: If it was a simple, a vial broke, somebody got infected, it would be unlikely that it would lead to quarantining and monitoring of 200 people. So that makes me concerned that there might be something else happening.
4: If taken early, antibiotics can treat the plague. An L.A. County couple with 21 children, all born through the surrogacy company they owned, have now been arrested on various charges. No details so far. News conference expected soon. You're listening to ABC News.
8: I'm Bill Haberman of the Rye-High Home Improvement Specialist News Center. The next high-profile trial in Mass is warming up with jury selection taking place in Boston. In the case of Matthew Farwell, the former Stoughton police detective, accused of killing a 23-year-old. That he believed to be carrying his baby. He'd been accused of striking up a relationship with that young woman when she was 15. A little closer to home in Mass, an 18-year-old Brockton youth is dead, struck and killed, crossing Route 44 in Raynham this morning. In sports, the Brewers can punch their ticket to the NLCS with another win over the Padres tonight at San Diego. Pivotal Game 3, meantime, in Atlanta. The Braves and Dodgers, even Steven, and their best of five. I'm Bill Haberman, WPRO News. Got the latest on the highways coming up at Acumen.
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1: From the Seascape Lawn Care Weather Center.
17: A cooler day with plenty of sunshine. The high of 62. Clear and chilly tonight. The low getting down to 38. It'll be mostly sunny and a touch milder Wednesday. The high 66. Nice Thursday with sun and a few clouds. And the high up to 72. With WPRO's exclusive AccuWeather, I'm meteorologist Jason Caterina.
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18: On the inbound side of the Jamestown, just the right lane getting by for the work, 138 East, so it is delayed there. And the work on the outbound side of the Newport has that a bit slow. Slow on the Mount Hope, with that bridge work continuing. On 95, both sides are slow in downtown Providence, just right before 195. 195 East is busy heading out. Slow 95 South before 146. 146 South is back to before Admiral, and a bit slow on the 610 inbound. I'm Dave Gardner with your right now traffic.
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28: We don't want to change clocks twice a year. It's very expensive. It's got many problems, even crime, as crazy as it sounds. When you have light, you have much less crime. So the House voted it more than 80%. It's been sitting up there, and hopefully we can get Tom Cotton to move. Tom Cotton is holding it. He shouldn't be holding it. It's an issue that people want. We had it a long time ago, but they used it for other purposes to get something else approved, and they gave it up. But people want to have light in the evening.
2: That's the president the other day. He gave out Tom Cotton's phone number on the internet. For what? To get him to pay? Because somebody was obstructing the SAVE Act, was trying to get a budget passed? No, because the Daylight Savings Time Bill. Yeah, the Daylight Savings Time Bill. We've talked about this before, and I think you people that want to have permanent Daylight Savings Time are lunatics. You're all nuts. Already, by the way, walking to the bus stop in the morning, already it's dark. By about halfway up to the bus stop, the sun starts coming up. You guys want it to be, some of you lunatics want it to be dark until like 8:30 in the morning. And Tom Cotton evidently is the guy who's holding this up. I'm sure he's like the one just taking the heat for it. I'm sure it's just more than, it's not just one guy. Right? They get the one guy who gets the focus, who gets the uproar, and he's just the guy that does, because probably the most people are like, I want to be able to sign on to it without actually going ahead and signing on to it. So the president goes out and he gives his phone number out and tells, call him and tell people that he has to go on. He did this with Lindsey Graham during the primary back in 2015. And, this is going to have to change your phone number now. It's a pain in the neck. And this is a story from me yesterday. We never got to this yesterday. And then it was on Fox News again today. And basically, Cotton's whole thing is that I don't want the kid. We tried this already. Tried this in the 70s. And he says it's been a couple of times, but I know we've done this research. We tried this in the 70s, and the kids going to school, a couple of kids in Florida, Nick Flanagan has done this research, got killed because of the dark going into the bus stops, people hitting them in the cars. Imagine now people distracted driving. All for what? Because golf courses want more people to play golf after work? Voila with your golf. Do the right thing. Get up early. We need sun on our faces early in the morning. The science is in. And you trust the science, don't you? Don't you trust the science? Flanagan, let's play the whole thing, the whole diatribe with the president from yesterday. I think it was the day before, actually. And ask him what, somebody asking him why it was that he was giving out Senator Cotton's cell phone number online. Here's what he said.
28: We want to get away from this ridiculous way and custom of every twice a year turning your clocks back, turning your clocks forward, being late for dinner, being late for very important meetings. It's ridiculous. And if you look at the public, they agree. That's a 100% issue. 65%, I'll give you an example. Right now we're sitting out here. It's light, it's nice. If you come down here in another 3 weeks, it'll be dark. It'll be, who wants it? We want our sunlight in the afternoon. But more importantly than that, we don't want to change clocks twice a year. It's very expensive. It's got many problems, even crime, as crazy as it sounds. When you have light, you have much less crime. So the House voted it more than 80%. It's been sitting up there. And hopefully we can get Tom Cotton to move. Tom Cotton is holding it. He shouldn't be holding it. It's an issue that people want. We had it a long time ago, but they used it for other purposes to get something else approved, and they gave it up. But people want to have light in the evening. But really what they want more than that by a lot, they don't want to have to go around changing clocks. I have the same thing. Last time, 6 months ago, we're changing clocks. And nobody changes clocks, and everybody's late. It takes people, it discombobulates everybody. So we can finally have a vote. We have the vote in the House. Mike Johnson did a great job. Now we'd like to have the vote in the Senate. Tom Cotton's holding it up. You know who wants it? The farmers want it. You know who wants it? Sports want it. Professional sports and amateurs that would like to play tennis at night, would like to play golf a little bit without having to run home after 14 holes. It's ridiculous. It's very expensive to do. It's not a good thing. People don't want to have to change their clocks twice a year. It's a lot of work for a lot of people. They're running around for 2 days changing all the clocks in their house. So it's an easy win. And I'm not even talking about for the
0: takes me 3 days
28: Senate, for the Senate, because it's a very bipartisan issue. And Senator Tom Cotton of Arkansas, a state that I won by 35 or 40 points, I don't by a lot, he's got to do it, because it would be a very nice win for the United States Senate and for the people. Have a good time, everybody. Thank you.
2: You know what's funny is, is there anything more Trumpian than that? Like, take 2 days to change all the clocks. Literally 30 seconds, but Maybe like going around to different clocks in my house, if I have to say we have to take, I would say maybe on the generous side, 5 minutes to go around to all the clocks. Maybe five, if you add it all together, 5 minutes. In Trump's world, 5 minutes turns into 2 days. And look, what does Tom Cotton say? Tom Cotton says nobody, he wrote, nobody likes, no one likes changing the clock, himself included, but noted that Congress has approved permanent daylight savings time more than once, only to repeal it due to absurdly late sunrises in the winter. Arkansans don't want their kids going to school in the pitch dark, and I always put Arkansans first. There you go. See, I'm a fan of freezing the change, but leaving it the way it is. What are we at? Are we in daylight savings right now? I can never remember this. I want standard time. That's what I want. Some people have suggested give a half hour. You know, do a half hour and split the difference and call it a day. It doesn't seem that that's going to be a thing. It's like, so everybody agrees we got to stop changing the clocks. I want standard time. Right, Nick? We've discussed this. What are we in right now? Technically, we're in standard time right now, right?
0: No, right now we're in daylight saving time.
2: All right. Well, really?
0: I believe so. I believe when you fall back, you go back into standard time.
2: I thought it was the other way around.
0: Into daylight saving,
2: because you want to save the daylight in the winter. That's what they're trying to do. No,
0: I don't think so. I think it.
2: Right. So whatever one's going to give us the earlier. Yeah, you're right. I think you're right. Standard time is whatever one where we get the earlier light. That's what I want, guys. You know what I'm saying? I can never remember. We screw this up. This is like snatching the defeat from the jaws of victory, right?
0: I'm pretty sure you want to keep standard time.
2: I do want standard time. I just don't know which one we're in now.
0: Right now we're in daylight saving because we haven't fallen back yet.
2: Right.
0: That's supposed to be, I think, if it happens, it's supposed to be
2: November.
0: A couple weeks from now.
2: Yeah. It's in November. Because they even moved that. Remember they moved it up? They moved it back? They made it shorter. A couple years ago, they changed it so that it's later for the fall back and then earlier for the going back
0: forward.
2: To it. Yeah. So there's less time. So I'm just saying, I want to go ahead and have more light in the morning. Okay? More light in the morning, whatever that is, standard time, daylight savings time, whatever. That's what you want. Permanent daylight savings time is not good, in my opinion. What do I need sun at 9 o'clock at night for? I'm sleeping for 2 hours already. It's better for you to have light in the morning than it is at night. That's all. That's all I'm going to say. I know some of you lunatics out there, I don't know what you're doing with yourselves. Do you know last night my son was at his friend's house and it was getting dark and there was coyotes out. In my neighborhood, we have to plan around the coyotes. There were coyotes evidently we have like a neighborhood watch. Everybody's got the text message, big black coyote flying through. I guess the black ones, I guess, are a different breed. They're bigger and they're, I don't know. But evidently, the neighborhood was a buzz because it looked like a German Shepherd. It was a big coyote. It was walking around the neighborhood. And somebody's chickens were getting killed. And it was like, my son was out there with the dog. And blah, blah, blah, blah, blah, blah, blah. So we get the warning. And I said, all right, he's at his friend's house. Just tell him we're going to come down and pick him up at like 7 o'clock. So then the neighbor says, oh, don't worry. We're going to swing by and drop him off because we're going to hockey practice. 7 o'clock at night. I said, hockey at 7 at night? I'm going to bed. What is this? I thought hockey was like 4 a.m. ice time. But evidently, they're going to hockey practice 7 o'clock at night. I'd be sitting there going, I'm going to put your puck in the net, man. Put your puck in the net. So, sleeping on the way home. What are we, crazy? Matt, I don't like it being pitch dark at 4:30 in the afternoon. Neither do I, but you got to pick one, man. And I'd rather have it pitch dark at 4:30 in the afternoon for like a month, usually about a month, and it starts to get better after that, right after the new year, things like that. It starts to get longer in the afternoon than having it be dark in the morning until like, what did we figure it out? 8:30 was the latest or 8 o'clock?
0: I think it was 8, but I'll double check.
2: All right. So if you go back, if you get permanent daylight savings time, December and like early January, you're going to have kids going to school in the dark. Like till 8 o'clock in the morning. So your whole commute going to work every day will be in the dark. And then what are you going to get? It's going to get dark at 5:30, the latest.
0: It's about 8:15 would be the latest.
2: 8:15, the latest. What time of that year would that be? End of December?
0: End of December, beginning of January, somewhere around there.
2: All right, because that's the darkest. It's like the solstice is the 21st-ish.
0: Yeah,
2: right?
0: I believe so.
2: So there you go. This is, you can't have this, guys. You can't have it. Oh, Halloween is going to be this year. We're going to have daylight savings ending on Halloween. There you go. So Halloween's a Saturday. That night, so you can have Halloween plus an extra hour of Halloween. Wow. That's not a bad deal. Al's in Burrville. Al, you're on WPRO. Hi, Al.
3: Hi. I'm a farmer.
2: Yep.
3: And I'm getting sick and tired of hearing that farmers want daylight saving time. Farmers could care less what the clock says. When the sun goes up, we go to work. When
2: That's
3: the sun
2: right.
3: goes down, we stop. We don't care what the clock says. You know, I'm with you 100%. If you're going to have something permanent, let's keep it standard time permanent. I don't mind doing the change every year. But if you want to have something permanent, make it permanent that it's the standard time. That's all I
2: think. I'm with you. Early in the morning, as you know. What time do you go to bed at night, Al?
3: Well, right now I go to bed 10:30.
2: 10:30, my God.
3: In the summertime, I'm a kind of a retired farmer now. In the old days, I used to go to bed 8 o'clock, get up at 4.
2: You know? Yeah, you got to milk cows. You got to get the work started for the day. You're chasing the sunlight, right?
3: Right, yeah.
2: Yeah, because you got to work when it's light out. There you go. All right, Al's in Burrville. The farmers have spoken, damn it. He wants permanent. Now, who's going to say the farmers are wrong? Permanent daylight savings? He wants permanent standard time. So I'm telling you, Tom Cotton right now, I'm telling you, I think that... I think Tom Cotton's doing God's work here, right? This, because at the very least, if we can't come up with a consensus as to which one we want, we just leave it the way it is. And I know nobody likes to change the clocks, but that's it, man. That's it. All right, 438-9776, 438-9776. We got people commenting on the living on the western edge of a time zone. Okay. Matt, none of you have experienced living on the western edge of a time zone. You're only judging it on your tunnel vision experience. Yes. Yes, I am. What's your problem? We'll come back. We'll take your calls next.
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2: Text line coming in. Matt, Ken, and Aaron should have a debate. Say, like, daylight savings time, winner take all. How are we going to decide who wins? That's the problem. Because, I don't know, seems to me we got going on this conversation, and the President of the United States is going ahead and doxing Tom Cotton. I say doxing, that's silly. It's not doxing. But, you know, gave out his phone number, said people should call Tom Cotton and tell Tom Cotton to stop blocking the change in the daylight savings time. Look, if you want to get rid of the time change, I'm with you. I don't just leave it the way it is, but it's got to be daylight. It's got to be the other one, standard time. It's got to be standard time. Sorry. Somebody, I love this. This is not a thing. I don't know. Matt, the only answer is to do nothing. Okay, I get it. I can see why you'd say that. I agree with you, however, permanent standard time means the sun will... I agree with you, however, permanent standard time means the sun will rise at 3 a.m. in June for us. So what? So what? What does that mean? Is that a bad thing? That's like the sun. You guys don't have blinds? Like, what's that? Is anybody in my audience right now doesn't have blinds in their house? Like, and you pull them down? I mean, we've got blinds. My wife has like 16,000 sleep masks, which I can't imagine doing, but she's got sleep masks on. There's all kinds of things people do to block out the light. I don't know. Just pull the blinds down. Was it the trees, the birds? What happened? The birds chirping wake you up? What's going on? What's the deal? I'll tell you what, I'm telling you right now, when the sun starts coming up at 3 o'clock, I'm going to get up. I'm going to get up at 3. And I'll go to bed at 5 p.m. The chronotype. Paul's in Providence. Paul, you're at WPRO. Hi, Paul.
24: Hey, so I think Donald Trump is dating himself. I mean, he's using a grandfather's clock, but anybody using digital communications knows that your computer changes instantly.
2: Sure, so, by itself. Yeah, it does that on its own.
24: Get real. Get into reality.
2: There are some clocks, though. You don't have any other clocks that don't do that yourself? Like, people are saying clocks go automatically. Well, I mean, I have a wall clock. I take down.
24: I got a mobile phone.
2: Yeah, I got the mobile phone. Yeah, I got a watch. I got watches.
24: That's the same.
2: That's got to be changed. I got a microwave that doesn't. It doesn't attach to anything. I got to change that. Like I said, it takes about 5 minutes. About 5 minutes, yeah. Paul. Thanks, Paul. Appreciate the call. 5 minutes. That's all it takes. That's all. I've been in Tampa, Florida in February. Tampa and Florida in February, somebody says. Sunrise is 35 to 45 minutes later than what we have. Changing clocks is best for all. How come pilots, Major League Baseball, basketball, football players are going on vacation? They never have an issue changing a time zone of 1 or 2 hours, yet all of a sudden it's causing everybody a big deal. I don't get it. And I don't think it's the act of the changing. I think it does mess with people. If you have a baby, I remember being somewhat of an issue when my son was little. Because they're such, you survive on a rigid schedule with a child or the baby. And then if that goes off by 1 hour, and oh man, it's a nightmare. Matt, I'm 62 years old. I've been doing the clock change for as long as I can remember. I'm good with it. This seems to be where we're going. That's it. Somebody said, what is this? Somebody said the 67 year, I'm 67. And a goalie. I have hockey tomorrow at 10 p.m. Come on, man, says Neil. Well, you're retired, dude. Your schedule is whatever you want. You can sleep till 10 o'clock in the morning if you want to. 10 o'clock at night? That's outrageous. You're playing hockey at 10 o'clock at night? You must go up. Must be up till like 2. Trying to wind down. Ray is in Warwick. Ray, you're on WPRO. Hi, Ray.
11: Yeah, hey, Matt, thanks for taking my call.
2: You're welcome.
11: Listen, so I grew up in Arizona.
2: Yeah.
11: And
2: they don't do this, right? They leave it the same.
11: They don't do this at all. So I think we stay on mountain time, and half the year we're on Pacific time. You know, like right now I think they're on, like, California time. And then in the winter they go to mountain time. So they'd be like Colorado and New Mexico, something like that. I don't mind if the sun comes up at 3:30 in the morning. I'm halfway to Boston at 3 in the morning anyways.
2: Ray, you're the good...
11: It's okay with me.
2: You're a healthier man for it. I appreciate it. That's right. You got to get up early and go to bed early. It'd be better for everybody. Think about all the nightmarish things that go on in the middle of the night. All the bad stuff. Wouldn't have it. That's it. All right. News. We'll come back. Take more of your calls next.
12: ABC News, I'm Chuck Sievertson. To independently conduct an investigation into Cornell's handling of Jane Doe's gang rape allegations, the university has hired a law firm, Kings & Spalding. Skydance announces it has completed its takeover of Warner Brothers Discovery. The new, even more giant media company owns not only Paramount, Paramount Plus, and Warner Brothers, but also HBO Max, CBS, and CNN. It reduces competition, says ABC News legal analyst Kim Whaley.
13: We've got a series of statutes dating back to the 19th century that basically represent the idea that competition is good for consumers. If you've got a bunch of hamburger restaurants on the street, the price will go down.
12: Skydance already announcing layoffs are coming. Russia providing few details about a case of suspected plague in a Siberian research lab. Area hospitals are under a quarantine. Palestinian officials condemning home demolitions in East Jerusalem. This is ABC News.
21: From the Seascape Lawn Care Weather Center.
14: A cooler day with plenty of sunshine. The high of 62. Clear and chilly tonight. The low getting down to 38. It'll be mostly sunny and a touch milder Wednesday, the high 66. Nice Thursday with sun and a few clouds and the high up to 72. With WPRO's exclusive AccuWeather, I'm meteorologist Jason Catarina.
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16: 146 South is backing before Admiral from 95. 95 South is slow just before 146, then again delayed downtown before 195. 95 North, you're on the brakes from before Thurber's to 195. And 195 East is busy heading out of downtown. Slow on the Mount Hope with the bridge work continuing there. And on the inbound side of the Jamestown Bridge, they've got the left lane blocked 138 eastbound, so a tough ride getting into Jamestown there. I'm Dave Gardner with your right now traffic.
2: 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They got options. 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Or just go to their website.
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1: Very controversial, very strong opinions. A person who speaks truth fearlessly, breaking for nobody.
0: It's a new cultural landscape.
1: We're not trying to politicize this. People are primed now and forget.

called to his speech he made in front of the Barrington Town Council. And it was really interesting because they're doing extra time for the public speaks thing. Hummel, if you're listening, you can call in because I want to talk about this real quick. If not, we'll get him on tomorrow. Because we had Hummel in, what was it? What day was it, Nick? Was it last week we did it? I think it was last week. Was it 2 weeks ago? In Hummel was, he never goes to the Barrington Town Council meetings. He said like twice in 40 years. So what happens is he goes and on a bunch of issues. And he tries to ask some questions and they stare at him like, you know, they're not going to answer any questions type of thing. And he says, you know, you can answer the questions. Because he's, of course, pulls out the opinion from the attorney general, the guidance from the attorney general says that you can talk to people at these meetings. It's been a long time ago. Somebody decided somewhere that when you're doing these open forum things, you know, the public speaks, everybody has a different name for it. And so you can go there and you can talk and say what your piece is. I'm worried about the trash pickup on Maple Avenue. You know, we need a speed bump near the schools, whatever it is your gripe is. And sometimes they have rules, depending on the town you live in. You can have 3 minutes, blah, blah, blah. It could be the school committee, it could be the town council. In this case, I guess there were a couple of issues Hummel laid out in the show the other day and talking about the things he was concerned about and then, you know, wanted to bring up the idea. The reason why we talked about it is that when you go to your town council meeting, just know that they don't have to, but they can talk to you. Somewhere along the line, many years ago, somebody got an idea in their head and I think it came from guidance from Patrick Lynch, if I remember correctly, but I can't 100% with that. But anyway, the guidance was that you can't answer questions. Why can't you answer questions? Because technically it's not on the agenda. And if it's not on the agenda, then they could violate the Open Meetings Act by talking about it. That's horse manure. Even back then, from what I remember, the guidance was the way to go ahead and to work around that was to amend the agenda and put the discussion on the agenda real quick so you could talk about the thing. It's just stupid. You don't even need to do that. According to Peter Nerona, the attorney general's office says that's not even part of it. You don't have to have the public meeting stuff. Public speaks part, but the public comment period isn't necessary, but if you do it, obviously you have to do it equally for everybody, and you can answer questions. So, and I remember we asked Hummel a couple times whether or not after the fact, so he gets up there and he blasts a bunch of people and then, you know, talking about the specific town issues for Barrington. The trash pickup thing was one thing, the school, like speed cameras near the schools, all this stuff. And he says, you know, you guys can't answer the questions because he asked a couple of questions. And then he gives him the thing. And then nobody called him. Nobody called Hummel. Like the next day after this whole thing becomes an East Bay newspaper thing, nobody called him. Nobody called it to explain his point of view on something. Nobody even reached out to him. So he came on the show and we talked about it. Well, there's a follow-up story to it now. The headline, Painful Waits Eliminated as Barrington Council Adds Second Public Comment. Residents will have an opportunity to speak at the beginning of the meeting also. This is what happened with Hummel's criticism was that they put the public commentary at the end of the meeting. So you have to sit there for hours. He waited 4 hours to get up there to give his point of view when you could do it at the beginning. So the story reads, the Barrington Town Council is adding a second public comment opportunity to its monthly meeting agenda. On Monday night, October 6th, council members voted unanimously to create a public comment period at the beginning of each meeting. It will follow the land acknowledgement, which is the... I didn't even read this part. I completely skipped over this part. That just hit me like a ton of bricks. It will follow the land acknowledgement, which is the third item on the agenda following the call to order and the Pledge of Allegiance. You guys... You guys, the town council in Barrington, you're embarrassing. A land acknowledgement? Are you people in... all right, you know what? I'm completely off the rails here. Here's what I say about land acknowledgements, okay?
Because evidently, speaking of Hummel, he sent this to me because he knows he's just...

0: tries to tweak me on a regular basis. I guess at Roger Williams University, they did that forum for the governor's candidacy the other day. If you go and look with the people's radio, the public's radio and all that stuff, they did a land and labor acknowledgement before they did the thing. Okay? I do not buy tickets to certain events because I know they're going to do a land acknowledgement, and I have a moral obligation to get up and walk out. Or worse, better, for my opinion, to yell, give it back or shut up. Give it back or shut up about it. If I was a resident of Barrington, this is the next public speaks thing that I would come up, the public comment. I would come up and be like, your land acknowledgement nonsense is performative horse manure. It is stupid. It is silly. It is a vestige of a stupidity run wild. And unless you're going to do something about it, you know, you know what a land acknowledgement is, guys? It's when they go, we will recognize we are on stolen land. This is the tribal lands of the Wampanoag Indians, the Narragansetts, or whatever, and we recognize, and a labor acknowledgement, the labor acknowledgement is even worse in Roger Williams. It's a law school. The law dean is saying, we recognize that the United States, particularly Bristol, Rhode Island, was built in the back of slave labor. It was a vestige of white supremacy. They do all this stuff. Like, it's like you're in a cult, and you have to say the password to get in. That's what this is like. Do us all a favor, you weak-kneed, woke idiots. Stop with the land acknowledgments. Either give your land back to the tribes with which you say it's been stolen, or shut up about it with your performative nonsense. Do something tangible, or just shut up about it. It doesn't absolve anybody. It doesn't solve any problem. And it sure as hell doesn't right any wrongs in the past. So stop it. Stop. It is so pathetic. You are a pathetic group of people. The land acknowledgement. Does anybody else's town do this? I want everybody from now on, when you get a land, when you watch a land acknowledgement, and you just say, shut up, give it back, or shut up about it. Give it back or shut up about it. Give it back or shut up. Nick, can you go into the Barrington Town Council meeting, the last one they had? And it's got to be a YouTube video. Get me the land acknowledgement so we can play it on the air so people know what it is. Someone just texted in, I was today years old when I heard the term land acknowledgement. Ridiculous. You've never heard a land acknowledgement before? Oh. If you can't do it, Nick, I understand. We only got a couple minutes left of the show. About 15 minutes left of the show. Hummel never told me they did this in Barrington. Matt, I take a URI septic system class as a contractor at URI, and they do land acknowledgement in the sewer class? Next debate, can we make a law that there's no more land acknowledgements at public universities? Who does the land acknowledgement serve? Who? The native peoples? I'm going to have to call down. I don't know who the chief is of the Narragansett tribe these days. I haven't spoken to a chief in the Narragansetts since Matthew Thomas. That's how long ago it is. And I would imagine that they would rather have their land back than have you acknowledge the stupidity. So dumb. Oh, God. You found it? I got to hear this. This is the Barrington Town Council land acknowledgement. What do they say?
1: Akine, peace. We recognize the unique and enduring relationship that exists between Indigenous peoples and their original territory. We acknowledge that we are in the ancestral homeland of the Pokanoket tribe within the original territory of the Pokanoket Nation. We commit to ongoing efforts to recognize, honor, reconcile, and partner with the Pokanoket people whose ancestral lands and water we benefit from today. Akine, peace.
0: What the hell is that? What is that? Did they vote to add that in there? Give it back, guys. That's it. Everybody's going to leave Barrington. Sorry, fellas. Gotta go. Can you have performative nonsense? So what? All the rich liberals in Barrington feel better about themselves when they do that? Do you? I would feel so skeevy doing that. Feeling like this is nonsense. This is, can you imagine? It's like a struggle session. It's a Chinese struggle session, a Maoist struggle session. That's what that is. Oh, God, I get triggered. They triggered me with I'm over here reading this thing. Triggered. All right, so anyway. The second public, now they get a second public comment opportunity now. So do me a favor. Use that public comment opportunity to tell them how stupid the land acknowledgement is. Give it back or shut up about it. That's it. Is it Pokanoket, he said? Find the Pokanoket tribe. Don't use their word for peace, whatever it is. Say, sorry, here it is. Give it back. Otherwise, you're a hypocrite. Give it back. You got any extra land laying around, extra town property laying around in Barrington? Give it back to them. Anyway, back to the issue. The second public comment period will remain at the end of the meeting shortly before the council. They're going to have two public comment periods. Barrington Town Council member Liana Kasser was a driving force in adding the second public comment period. She said the school committee holds two public comment opportunities during its meetings. Kasser said a second public comment period will offer residents some flexibility, adding it can be painful to wait for hours to contribute to a meeting. Longtime Barrington resident and veteran reporter Jim Hummel criticized the council. I'm upset with Hummel. He didn't mention the land acknowledgement. At a September meeting, challenging its approach to the general public, because Hummel knows if he challenges the land acknowledgement, they'll drive him out of town. Hummel said he had attended a lot of council meetings through his career, noticed the recent shift in procedure where councilors stopped sharing a dialogue with residents who spoke during the general public comment period. He asked what the solicitor was instructing the council to do during that portion of the meeting. Hummel also read aloud a part of an advisory opinion from around Attorney General Peter Nerona regarding the Open Meetings Act, which stated the boards are not prohibited from responding to comments made by members of the public during a properly noticed public comment period, even if the subject of the comment was not previously posted on the public body's agenda for that meeting. Barrington Town Council President Braxton Cloutier, who I think was just the one reading that land acknowledgement, during the meeting on Monday night said he wanted to correct something that's been repeated, that the council does not listen or engage. No, nobody said that. Nobody said just say don't answer questions. That's not accurate, Cloutier said, adding that the council members listen, follow up with residents, and often respond with emails. How can nobody get back with Hummel? Hummel, I asked him today. He said nobody's gotten back to Hummel yet. He said there was an important distinction between listening to residents and turning the public comment period of the meeting into an unstructured discussion. He said council members are listening and are responsive. Cloutier said they listen to all the residents all the time, while at the market or the coffee shops while they're out for a walk. Well, how come you didn't email Hummel? Your comments inform everything we do from here. Cloutier said the council needs to make a motion to add items to an agenda if they want to discuss them. That was also the advice of the Barrington's assistant solicitor, Amy Goines. She said anytime there was a substantive discussion, it needed to be added to the agenda by the council. That's not true. Council member Kerry O'Neill spoke about Hummel's comments. He said they were not about the council not listening. He said there was a request for councils to be more responsive to residents in the moment. O'Neill said Hummel was factually inaccurate. He said there have been times when the council has shared a dialogue with people who speak during the public comment period. O'Neill says he does not want to sit stone-faced while residents share public comments or questions. He asked about learning where the line is between engaging and going too far. How about you just engage? Cloutier turned to Goines and asked whether the council would need to add an item to an agenda. Goines said the item should be added anytime there's a substantive discussion. O'Neill asked what substantive discussion was. Goines said her advice is there to protect the council. She also said there's no legal requirement for the council to respond to the public during that portion of the meeting. It's just good government. Kasser later added that there's also no requirement that the council include a public comment period during its meetings. Kasser, I think she was a state rep, right? Or was, or is, I don't know. She was. She's not suggesting the council abolish the portion of the meeting, but added that she was concerned that her responses to residents could demonstrate bias for or against an issue in town. Why? You vote on them. You do have biases for or against issues. Kasser said she will remain quiet during the general public comments, focusing instead on receiving the information. She said counselors can follow up individually afterwards. A short time later, Cloutier made a motion to add the second public comment item to the beginning of the meeting agendas. O'Neill seconded the motion, which passed 3-0.
2: Jordan Jensokic did not attend the meeting. There was no public comment allowed during the discussion. There was, however, a performative, useless, silly land acknowledgement. Nonsense. Pathetic. Matt, as an get text message coming in. As an indigenous person, I agree. Land back. Other than that, it's only virtue signaling. My tribal community cringe at them. Jim in East Providence. Good. Have them get a bunch of them together. Go to the meeting, please, and tell them to stop it. So I guess we should acknowledge the colonial land we stole from King of England. Sure, why not? Let's throw it in there. Should we acknowledge the land stolen from the Aztecs and the Incas too, and the who they stole it from, and then they just keep going. Matt, that was like an abusive husband saying he's sorry, then continue to abuse you anyway. If they care, honor the land, then give it back. They don't care or honor it that much. You should play that Bed of Burden, because it's about giving back to the Indians. It belongs to them. Let's give it back. Yeah. Should we get an Academy Awards for virtue signaling? Matt, I can't drive anywhere around the state in Massachusetts without having a driver obey a street or some kind of school named after an indigenous people, so why do we have to continue with the land acknowledgement statement? We don't. Anyway, nobody wants them, but yet there they are. All right, when we come back, we'll get ready for the Dan York Show coming up next.
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5: All right, guys. I'm going to start gathering land acknowledgments from around the state. The Matt Allen Show's out. Dan York's over next. See you then. Bye. But hold on.

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1: From ABC News, I'm Chuck Severson. Cornell announces an effort to independently conduct an investigation into its handling of Jane Doe's gang rape allegations. ABC's Peter Harlambous.
2: This investigation is going to be spearheaded by former Deputy Attorney General under the Obama administration, Sally Yates, through her law firm, King and Spalding. According to a statement, the Board of Trustees now has a special committee leading this.
1: Yates was also an acting U.S. Attorney General in the first Trump administration, whose officials she warned that National Security Advisor Michael Flynn had lied about contacts with Russia. Skydance announces it has completed its takeover of Warner Brothers Discovery. The new, even more giant media company owns not only Paramount, Paramount Plus, and Warner Brothers, but also HBO Max, CBS, and CNN. It reduces competition, with the new company controlling more of the consumer's options, says ABC News legal contributor Kim Whaley.
3: We've got a series of statutes dating back to the 19th century that basically represent the idea that competition is good for consumers. If you've got a bunch of hamburger restaurants on the street, the price will go down. You'll have more options.
1: Skydance already announcing layoffs are coming. The goal, $6 billion in cost savings over 3 years. Outrage from California Democratic leaders over President Trump's Nebraska rally comments yesterday about if Iran gets a nuclear weapon.
4: They can take out a city. Let them take out Los Angeles. Let them take out San Diego.
1: The White House says Trump was saying U.S. cities would be threatened by Iran. Russia providing few details about a case of suspected plague in a Siberian research lab. Area hospitals are under quarantine. Palestinian officials are condemning demolitions of apartments in East Jerusalem. Israeli officials says more than 10,000 structures built without permits have been torn down. You're listening to ABC News.
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6: I'm Matt Kuchar in the NBC 10 Newsroom with this update on WPRO. Providence police say a woman is charged with first-degree arson after a bedroom fire early this morning. Police say 46-year-old Crystal Abreu started the fire on a nightstand inside her Prairie Avenue apartment around 1:30. Officers evacuated tenants as smoke filled the multifamily home. Police say Abreu ran but was caught in the stairwell. She's being held without bail. Two Charahoe school committee members are now criticizing the decision to delay this month's meeting. Diane Teft joins Larry Phelps in questioning why the meeting was moved from October 13th to the 20th after a reported classroom stabbing. Teft says the vice chair could lead the meeting. District leaders have not responded to NBC 10's request for comment on the move. 110 Grill in downtown Providence has permanently closed. The restaurant opened several years ago. Its parent company confirmed the closure to NBC 10, calling it a business decision. The company did not say what led to the shutdown. More news coming up.
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12: Good Tuesday afternoon to you. Right now, 195 East from the Providence River Bridge to the Washington Bridge is stop and go. Same goes for 95 South from the 610 connector to 195. 146 South is sluggish from Branch Ave to 95. 610 connector inbound from Toby Street to 95 is slow. Same goes for 195 West from Pawtucket Ave to Broadway. 95 North, you're looking at a 5-minute ride from Jefferson Boulevard up to 195. Same goes for 95 South from Route 1 down to Orme Street. Route 4 north between South County Trail and the Middle Road overpass is a bit heavy. I'm John Laurenti with you right now, traffic.
0: From the Seascape Lawn Care Weather Center.
13: Mainly clear tonight, low 39, mostly sunny for Wednesday, high 66. Tomorrow night, low 55, and on Thursday, sun and clouds, high 72. 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
15: Oh, what a beautiful day, huh? Good day for hooky. Also, a good day to talk to the Republican candidate for mayor. I haven't seen Dave Talen. Well, I see Dave Talen at the ballgames. For some reason, we see each other in the men's room. He'll explain that. But he's here, and he wants to talk about why he ought to be the mayor.

0: everybody. Welcome in. Jesus, Dave, you brought me an entire... You always do, though. I appreciate that.
1: I do.
0: So I'm going to set them up there, bang the microphones around like we're some college radio station, but we're okay. All right. How are you?
2: I'm very good.
0: Let's turn his mic on. That'd be on. Oh, yeah, turn his mic on, please. Thank you. Golly. Do we look like we have our act together here? I don't know today. Are you impressed by us, or are we? Oh. Do we look a little haphazard today?
1: Oh, I'm always impressed by everything you do, Dan.
0: You got the floor, man. You know, I've said, you know, I don't say anything about anybody I can't say to them. So I've said, I think, you know, I've known you, gosh, for so many years. I don't know, we don't see each other much, but I've known you for years. You've been a player in the political community for quite some time. I think you're one of the nicest guys in the politically and active interest group out there. I don't think you have a shot to win. But it doesn't mean you don't have, you asked for some time here, and I'm happy to give it to you because I think you've done enough volunteer and community and civic and political work to deserve at least an hour on this show and tell everybody why you ought to be considered. So welcome, my friend. Good to see you.
1: Hey, Dan, pleasure to be here.
0: So tell me, what's up? What are you doing this for? How many times have you run? I know you just gave me your entire dossier.
1: Oh, a whole lot of times, more than I want to count.
0: Yeah.
1: But, you know, this is an unusual situation here. I mean, I was not expecting really to have a chance of winning against Mayor Smiley. I think he's actually done a fairly good job. I was going to talk mostly about the school issues, which, of course, he had no control over until July 1st of this year. But
0: right.
1: I got a lot of ideas on how we can improve the schools and also save over $10 million, the whole amount that the mayor had to raise taxes by last year. But now, all of a sudden, it's kind of a whole different situation.
0: Why? Because Morales?
1: Yeah. I mean, you know, people have said that I'm the firewall to protect Providence from becoming a laboratory for socialism.
0: There we go. This is going to be fun. The whole democratic socialism panic that is surrounding not only Morales, but a whole bunch of folks in this country right now.
1: The biggest thing that's different is, you know, normally Democrats fight it out in a primary, and it's really bitter. And then the day after the primary's over, the loser goes ahead and endorses the winner.
0: Right.
1: And, you know, the very rare times where that doesn't happen is the times when Republicans win. And that's actually happened in this one. Smiley has refused to endorse Morales, and
0: he's
1: not going to because of the Jewish issue. And, you know, even though he said that he's never voted for Republican in his life, I know that behind the scenes, I'm getting some support there. I mean, I'm getting people.
0: Do you think the mayor, the current mayor who just got voted out in the primary, is going to vote for you?
1: I'm not so sure whether he'll vote for me. He definitely won't vote for Morales. But what's happening is I'm actually getting phone calls from people that worked in his campaign and his friends and support him and tell me, yeah, I want to help you out now. And Brett Smiley gave me your phone number. So, you know, indirectly, I think he is helping me behind the scenes. I mean, who knows? And, you know, my guess is that, you know, even though he lost very narrowly in the primary, the general election, there's going to be twice as many people vote as voted in the primary.
0: True.
1: And my guess is that, you know, Morales got all of his people out to vote. He did a very good job of that. I mean, he basically bussed people into City Hall to vote early. And Smiley's people figured, I've got a life. I got other things to do on primary day. I'll vote for you in November, not realizing that it doesn't work that way.
0: Do you know, I have, because we've been so focused on the statewide race, Bill, do you know offhand, or can you look up real quick what the turnout in the Democratic primary was? I'm talking about the city, for the city primary versus other like elections. Do you know, Dave?
1: I don't know. It was slightly more than it would normally be.
0: Well, then,
1: why
0: do you assert that a chunk of Smiley supporters just kind of sat it out thinking they had it in hand?
1: That's the way it normally works. I mean, unfortunately, in primaries, supporters of the most extreme candidate make it their business to come out to
0: Well, that's true.
1: Vote. And, you know,
0: but why do you think Why are you suggesting there was a nonchalance amidst the Smiley constituency? I think the mayor himself was well aware that he had a little tidal wave going on in the city.
1: He definitely was. I don't think he was successful in convincing all his supporters about that, and unfortunately. So my estimate is that of the people that vote in November that skipped the primary, I'm guessing about 90% of those would have voted for Smiley if they had bothered to vote, because everybody who voted for Morales already went out and voted in the primary. So, you know, I'm guessing that the Democrats who voted in November, I believe about 70% of those either voted for Smiley in the primary or would have voted for him. If I got half of those, 35%, added to the 15% of people who always vote Republican anyway, that adds up to 50. Now, obviously a lot easier said than done, and it would still be a long shot for me to win, but unlike before, I might have had zero chance against Smiley, I've at least got something greater than zero chance of winning this one.
0: We're talking about Dave Talon. He's running for mayor in Providence. He's a lifelong community activist, volunteer. I didn't know you were 77. God, we're all getting old. You know, when we first met, I was a young man.
1: Speak for yourself, Dan. You may be getting old, but I'm not.
0: Well, good for you. And you're a retired systems analyst, chemical nuclear engineer. When did you retire?
1: About 15 years ago.
0: Yeah. So life's been good in retirement?
1: You know, yeah. I mean,
0: you get to a lot of games. Are you a specific fan? I see you at the URI games, but I also see you everywhere.
1: Yeah, I'm a URI grad, so obviously that's the only place I have season tickets for. And I'm still involved with the youth sports. I mean, 52 years coaching in the Elmwood Little League, and that's probably my main sports activity because, you know, I've coached every age group in there. I've coached thousands of kids. And, you know, the fun thing about that is when I go around campaigning throughout the city, everywhere I go, somebody comes up to me and says, hey, do you remember me? You were my coach 30 years ago. Mm-hmm. And they didn't have a beard back then, so I have to ask them who they are. But
0: and how many times have you run for office?
1: More than one.
0: How many?
1: A dozen or more.
0: In the city?
1: Yeah.
0: Mm-hmm. For mayor?
1: Oh, for mayor, I ran in 2002.
0: What other races have you?
1: I've run for city council. I ran for school committee 2 years ago and actually came very close to winning that one. And, you know, everything has been within the city council, that type of level.
0: But you have not had a successful election.
1: Close, but not close enough.
0: Why is that?
1: Well, because when you're running as a Republican in Providence, you start with 15% of the vote. And right. If you're running in Cumberland, like where you're from, a Republican starts with 40% of the vote.
0: So that math is obvious. Why has it been important for you? Look, it becomes when you run a lot and don't succeed, you tend to get a gadflyish type of reputation. I find you to be a pretty contemplative and serious guy. I don't think you're a goofball. I don't think you're a gadfly. I just think that you're a guy that's been around and beaten around that bush. And, you know, so I think your political resume wears on you with each non-successful bid. Then you add the Republican thing into it, and I can understand why it becomes more and more difficult. Is that your phone? Are you jingling? Okay, don't worry about it. Talk to me about that.
1: Issues are important to me, Dan. I mean, you know, some candidates, they run, spend a lot of money, and at the end of it, if they lose, they've accomplished absolutely nothing. They've talked about nothing. You know, I've got issues that I really care about that I talk about, and you never know how you influence things. Even if the people you're running against beat you, they may say, hey, that was a good idea, and I'm going to do that myself and take credit for it. And if they really do it, that's important. You know,
0: you feel like that's happened in the past?
1: Yeah, a little bit.
0: Do you remember an issue that you were pushing and all of a sudden it manifested itself, even though you did not bring it to the table yourself because you did not get elected?
1: I'd probably have to stop and think on that. I mean, but the biggest thing I care about is the school issues. You know, if I were to get in office, thing I'd like to do is go back to the neighborhood school model. You know, let kids be able to walk to school instead of spending 3 hours a day on the school bus. But beyond that, it also get the parents involved and get the community involved in their schools, which only happens if, you know, their kids who live near each other are all going to the same school, so the parents are forced to know them. The community can get involved. As you know, I'm president of the Reservoir Triangle Neighborhood Association, which has been an active group for about half a century. And we work together with community groups throughout the whole city, probably about 25 neighborhood associations in the city of Providence. And I communicate one way or the other with all of them. So, you know, that's important to me for them to have something that they work on together. And nothing's more important than the schools. I mean, anybody who has kids, they care about that. And like I say, I would love to go back to the neighborhood school model instead of kids doing musicals.
0: Let's spend some time talking about the schools in a little bit. Let's talk about the party.
1: Okay.
0: You proud to be a Republican?
1: Well, yeah, absolutely. Yeah.
0: In this day and age?
1: Yeah.
0: With that guy that you're looking at on the screen up there leading the party?
1: Well, you know, I don't necessarily agree with Trump on everything, but I don't agree with anybody on everything except for myself. So that part doesn't really concern me, you know. I mean, he obviously, because of his personality, he takes away attention from issues. But as president, I mean, he's reduced the size of the non-defense workforce by 18%, a reduction of 360,000 federal workers, and nobody misses them. He's basically...
0: Oh, I'm not so sure about that.
1: You know, he's basically...
0: Delivery is an important thing. I'm not so certain about that, but go ahead.
1: Yeah, I mean, the Mexican border, he's basically controlled that, which was out of
0: control. Nobody can argue that's his win. Nobody.
1: I would, but, you know, the other thing
0: I'm saying nobody can argue that is his win, no doubt.
1: It is, yeah. And, you know, in foreign policy, I mean, he's prevented Iran from developing a nuclear weapon, which...
0: Which is complete bunk.
1: Well, I don't agree with that.
0: I know you don't.
1: You know, there's nothing...
0: That's
1: the main job of a president.
0: The whole thing is, come on, the whole thing is horse dung. Come on, you're a smart guy. You don't sit here and buy into the idea that this whole thing was totally American security preventative, and that every time he goes back to that line, you don't roll your eyes over the idea that there was no manifested proof that there was an imminent threat, and you don't think that Bibi Netanyahu cajoled him into making this move. Come on.
1: No, we respectfully disagree on that. And, you know, there are issues with Trump I disagree with, but, you know, overall, I think it's been more good than bad.
0: All right. Well, that's a conversation for another day. Tell me about the party and its Rhode Island status.
1: Yeah.
0: You've been watching this governor dumb thing that's been going on the last couple of weeks here.
1: It's kind of unfortunate.
0: He's trying to take who out and blah, blah, blah.
1: Yeah.
0: McKean was here yesterday, and I don't know. Like either he was, we'll talk about this after 4 o'clock. Either he had some espionage going on inside his own crowd yesterday. Or he play-acted me for an entire hour talking about how he's not in any way, shape, or form thinking about having a conversation with Ken Block about some kind of negotiation to exit the race.
1: Yeah,
0: I'll talk more about that anyway.
1: I've had personal conversations with Aaron, and I got to tell you, I'm convinced that there's no way he's dropping out.
0: You think that's smart?
1: I don't know. I mean, it's unfortunate, but I think he would be a good governor. I think Ken Block would be a good governor, and I wish I wasn't put in a position of choosing between two good people. In my own case, I mean...
0: So would you like to see Aaron bail out?
1: Well, it's not going to happen, so, I mean, it doesn't really matter whether I would like it or not.
0: Well, I think it's still a question that's worth answering.
1: I don't really know. I mean, you know, basically, in my own case... I'll wait till Election Day or probably the day before Election Day to vote, and my vote will be determined by which one of the two has a path to victory. You know, right now, a month before, it's looking like it would be Block, but who knows what the situation will be a month from now.
0: How would you evaluate a path to victory when it's clear those two guys are splitting the non-Democratic vote?
1: If they split it equally, it would be a problem. These things have a way of working themselves out before Election Day.
0: Well, I didn't say evenly split. They are sharing the non-Democratic Helena folks voting constituency out there.
1: Yeah.
0: She's going to win the race in the low to mid 40s. We know that. Maybe higher when people just get disgusted over these two dinging and donging each other. The path to victory, I mean, voting for somebody because you believe in their platform is one thing, but the path to victory is not going to appear, David. It's just not going to be there.
1: Well, we shall see.
0: You got to do better than that.
1: I don't really agree with you that there's no path to victory, but, you know, again, we shall see.
0: Well, how the numbers work then? Do you agree with me that she's a lock for the mid-40s?
1: 40% maybe, yeah.
0: A lock for 40%?
1: Probably, yeah.
0: Okay.
1: So, you know, the other two would have to match that 40%, and I don't think it's impossible.
0: Gotcha. All right, well, you know what? I'll join you. We shall see. Dave Tallon is the candidate for mayor in Providence. What is it about your Republicanism, which, by the way, has been your life affiliation has been Republican, correct?
1: Yeah, I first got involved when I was 15 years old when Governor John Chafee recruited me to get involved, and I've been in it ever since.
0: As a 15-year-old, you were involved in the campaign?
1: Yeah, a story I'll tell you. When I was 15, I really admired John Chafee. I didn't follow politics that much. So I read in the Providence Journal, when it was a real newspaper, they printed that he was going to be appearing at his Cranston headquarters the next day, and I live right on the Cranston line. So I rode my bicycle down, and I'm sitting on the bike outside his headquarters on Rolfe Street, and one of the people there, Jim Taft, who I had no idea who he was, I mean, at the time he was just a councilman, later, you know, a candidate for governor and the mayor. So he sees me there and says, "Say, would you like to meet Governor Chafee?" I says, "Yeah, of course." So the governor drives up in his car, Taft gets him, and the governor walks over to me, and he spends like about 5 minutes talking to this 15-year-old kid.
0: Mm-hmm.
1: This is back when the voting age was 21. At the end of the 5 minutes, he says, "Say, would you like to volunteer in my headquarters?" Needless to say, I said yes at that point. And he personally took me in and signed me up to be a volunteer and ended up spending the summer in there doing that. And I've just been involved ever since. And, you know, the thing I learned from that and from other people that got me involved is it's important to ask people if they'd like to do something. And, you know, a lot of people are just waiting for someone to ask them, and then they're only too happy to jump in. And, you know, I've learned from the lesson that.
0: But you rode your bike down because your instinct was what?
1: I just admired him personally. You know, I was involved in the Boy Scouts then, and, you know, he had been a scoutmaster right up until the time he got sworn in as governor. So, you know, I had seen him at Boy Scout events, and I just admired him just personally. You know, didn't really understand, you know, politics at that point. But
0: highly respected guy.
1: Yeah.
0: What'd you guys talk about for 5 minutes?
1: You know, I think it was more him asking me about myself and where I went to school and that sort of stuff,
0: mm-hmm.
1: Which was
0: matters, pretty, doesn't it?
1: It does, yeah.
0: When you ask people questions about themselves.
1: Absolutely, yeah.
0: It's powerful.
1: Especially if it looks like you're really listening to what they're saying,
0: and
1: too.
0: Did you sense that he cared? That
1: yes,
0: he,
1: yes, like, I did, like absolutely.
0: That he was interested?
1: Yes.
0: Right. And then you became a volunteer there, and you've never necessarily cycle through cycle taking a break being active in politics.
1: No, I mean, after that I was at URI. You know, again, somebody asked me to get involved with the Young Republicans group there, which I did, and you know, through that, some of the Providence people, Ed Fenton and Roland Dumont, had got word that I was involved there, and they asked me to get involved once I finished URI. And you know, I kind of got drafted and spent 2 years in the Army. When I got back, they made it their business to come and approach me again and ask me to get involved with them.
0: Mm-hmm.
1: You know, again, it was a case of, you know, people going out of their way to ask me to get involved.
0: Thanks for your service. Where did you serve?
1: Fortunately, the Vietnam War was winding down at that point, so I never left the country. I was in New Jersey, Chicago, and Los Angeles most of the time.
0: Mm-hmm. So your first race was what?
1: they actually, once I got back from then, back in those days, they could actually appoint someone to run up until 3 days after the primary. So I got back in August, and he says, hey, we got nobody here to run for state representative in your neighborhood. Would you mind if we appointed you? And before I could say no loud enough and fast enough, I was in there. And you know, without even doing much, I got 35% of the vote. So, you know, and I've been involved ever since.
0: Your neighborhood association work, Dave Talon's running for mayor, he's a Republican. Your neighborhood association work must be, you know, a good network foundation for you. How many citizens do you think you engage with and touch through your association?
1: Well, in the Reservoir Triangle Neighborhood Association, we have 1,300 families, probably about 4,000 people total. And we do something that not all neighborhood associations do. Whenever we have a meeting, we actually pass out a flyer to every single house in the entire neighborhood, all 1,300 of them. So even if they don't attend our meeting or our special event, they know they're out there and we're doing things. And, you know, and a lot of times I get people will show up for something and they say, you know, I always get your flyers and I always intended to go and never did. And I figured if you're going to keep flyering me, I might as well show up to something. So it does make a difference there.
0: And
1: you know, when we do things specifically that people see, so they're interested, like my own neighborhood, we're fortunate to have the largest body of water in the entire city of Providence, Mashpog Pond. Mm-hmm. And so we've actually developed 4 parks along the shores of the pond. This is over a period of 40 or more years, but, you know, it's a
0: the association negotiating with the city and planning and that whole thing.
1: Yeah, and, you know, protecting open space, like the former city dog pound property off of Reservoir Avenue. You know, we talked to the owner of that and always let him know that if he wasn't going to live there anymore, that we'd like to take it over as a park. And he hated the neighborhood and he said he would never do that. But when he died, his children remember us saying that, and they approached the city and we bought it before some developer could. And, you know, we've got, excuse me, 2 other parks where pretty much the same story. We just was talking to people, made sure that it got preserved as open space.
0: So what is the power of the association converting to this the citywide mayoral race?
1: The power is that, you know, the neighborhood associations in the city of Providence talk to each other. There's like about 25 of them, and, you know, we actually do have periodic meetings where the leaders of them get together. We go to each other's meetings. So I know people all throughout the entire city. I mean, at least the people that get involved in things. Now, I realize that's a minority of people, unfortunately, but, mm-hmm. you know, it goes a long ways because Providence, even though it's only 18 square miles, it's still a big city, and, you know, it's hard to know people in every neighborhood, but I have that opportunity.
0: All right, we'll talk more about it. Dave Talon's running for mayor. He's a Republican in Providence. Back after headlines.
2: ABC News, I'm Chuck Stevenson. A former CIA officer in federal court today is accused of stealing. David Rush pleaded guilty, says ABC's Catherine Falders.
3: This former CIA officer who is obviously being held in jail had these gold bars in his home when investigators appeared to search. The total of those gold bars was about $46 million.
2: Cornell announcing an effort to independently conduct an investigation into its handling of Jane Doe's gang rape allegations. It's hired a law firm, King & Spalding, whose employee, Sally Yates, will lead the investigation, former Deputy Attorney General. Skydance announces it has completed its takeover of Warner Brothers Discovery, now owning Paramount Movie Studio, Paramount Plus, Warner Brothers, HBO Max, CBS, and more. It says layoffs are coming. Russia says things are under control, not providing details about a case of suspected plague in a research lab. This is ABC News.
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5: Good Tuesday afternoon to you. Right now, 195 East from 95 to the Washington Bridge is stop and go. Same goes for 95 South from the 610 connector to 195. 146 South from Branch Ave to 95 is a 5-minute ride. 610 connector inbound from Toby Street to 95 is a bit slow. 195 West from Pawtucket Ave to Broadway is a bit sluggish. Same goes for 95 North from Jefferson Boulevard up to 195. It's a 5-minute ride, 95 South from
6: Route 1 to Orme Street, Route 4 north between South County Trail and the Middle Road Overpass, going to take you 10. I'm John Laurenti with you right now, traffic.
7: From the Seascape Lawn Care Weather Center.
8: Mainly clear tonight, low 39, mostly sunny for Wednesday, high 66. Tomorrow night, low 55, and on Thursday, sun and clouds, high 72. 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
0: All right, 3:37. Dave Talon is here for the hour. It's a pleasure to have him. He's a Republican, lifelong Republican here in the state. Really, really well-known guy in the city of Providence. He's run more than a handful of times and had some near hits, but has not yet crossed the finish line as

0: Judaism. He converted 2 years ago, and then he actually took an adult bar mitzvah class, him and 14 others, and they spent every Tuesday night from 7 to 9 for 14 months learning to speak Hebrew and read the Bible and whatever. I mean, he's probably a better Jew than most of us that were born Jewish, and it's just a very personal thing to him that there's something that's so openly anti-Israel, and the fact that Morales is enthusiastically supporting this, and he's done some other anti-Semitic things, like the mayor attended a National Conference of Mayors seminar in Louisiana last year, where it was to train mayors on how to combat anti-Semitism in their city, and Morales actually issued a news release condemning him for that and saying it made him look like a Republican. I mean, I hope we'll never see the day that being against anti-Semitism is a Democrat versus Republican issue. And then they had that fundraiser in Brooklyn that he had, where it was hosted by a Democratic congressional candidate who's now going to be the congresswoman. And her claim to fame is that the day after Palestinian terrorists murdered 1,200 Jews, she condemned Israel the very next day before Israel had even retaliated. And that's just, you know, bizarre that those are the type of people he associates with. That didn't get that much publicity because that was the fundraiser where his campaign spokesman, Dan Denver, introduced him, saying he was the one that was going to make Providence into a laboratory for socialism, and they had the film of Morales enthusiastically applauding while he was saying that, not knowing was being filmed. But, you know, these are the type of things that I don't know whether Morales is openly anti-Semitic, but I'm concerned with the type of people he's surrounding himself with, because no mayor can know everything about every topic. So it's really important, who do you listen to for advice on the things you don't know? And it's really concerning that anti-Semitic people and people like that are the ones he's listening to for advice.
1: All right, well, let me go down the list of questions I ask every candidate. What does your budget look like to be able to articulate the message as well as you just did to take a stand here?
0: Obviously, I'm being outspent, but, you know, Morales got outspent 10 to 1, and he won.
1: Are you as deft on social media as he is?
0: I will be. I have my Little League president is going to be doing my social media for me, and he does it for a living, so you will be seeing some of that.
1: Well, it's late, Dave.
0: I know it is.
1: The election.
0: You know, most people that are capable of changing their mind make up their mind in the final week, Dan.
1: Well, you know, it's really funny that you say that. There's a gentleman, I don't even want to say what he does, because it will automatically identify him. There's a gentleman, he is Latino, and he is someone I am very fond of, and he lives in the city. And prior to the election, he was lamenting with me privately that he was having a very hard time deciding who he was going to vote for, Smiley or Morales. And we went back and forth on it and shared some thoughts. And because I really didn't feel like I had a horse in this race. I just kind of offered what I knew about each candidate, pluses and minuses. And he was very fond of Smiley and felt like his family was going to vote for Morales and didn't know what he was going to do. Come election day, he tells me he voted for Morales, and then this thing happened. The Morales wins. This past week, I see him, and he tells me how the city is in deep trouble because this guy Morales is going to be the mayor. And I said, well, wait a second. You voted for him. He's like, I know I voted for him. I don't know. I don't know what I was doing. I don't know. And I said, well, do the rest of your family and associates and friends feel the same way? I don't know. I don't know. Now, I will on it. I was on the fly, and so I didn't have enough time. And I'm being candid with you. I didn't think to say,

0: Well, there's still an election in November, and Dave Talen is a candidate. So there is a one-person example that may be reflective of some of the constituents in the city. You're shaking your head agreeing with me, but you got to go, man.
1: Yeah.
0: I mean, you got to go. You got to hurry up.
1: Yeah. Well, I'm.
0: You got to reach those people. Are you reaching into the Latino community to talk to them about this? Because there was a lot of, because he's Latino, I'm going to vote for him because that's, you know, we need that right now. And because there's a lot of ICE issues and all that kind of stuff that surround that conversation. But
1: yeah, actually, I pretty much agreed with Smiley on the ICE issue. So I don't think that's a factor. You know, as far as I obviously know a lot of people in the community from coaching Little League for 52 years. I mean, our Little League is 90% Latino, and they're all over the
0: city. So you have an affection and an understanding of that entire community, correct?
1: Yeah, I mean, I can speak passable Spanish. I work for a Democratic Latino state representative, Ramon Perez. I'm his administrative assistant.
0: Habla Espanol.
1: I work closely.
0: Is that what you're saying? Habla Espanol? And give me a little bit.
1: Yeah, yo puedo hablar Espanol. El problema es si hay preguntas. My problem is if there's any questions, I got to tell them despacio, por favor, slower, please. But when I campaign, I can make myself understood to people, and they appreciate the fact that somebody made the effort.
0: Yeah,
1: that a gringo would go to the effort to learn passable Spanish. Mm-hmm. I mean, I did it mostly. I went back
0: to
1: school.
0: But do you understand my point? There's a lack of seriousness to the campaign if you don't reach those people that have this kind of, oh, I don't know what I just did type of thing.
1: Yeah. Yeah. I mean, I wasn't so much expecting to reach the people who voted for Morales. I was expecting to reach the people who either voted for Smiley.
0: Well, I'm telling you, there might be a little bit of, I don't know. I'm pretty aggressive when I think I know something, but I'm also very disciplined when I know I don't. I don't know. That was one person as an example. But he was trying to tell me that it was kind of common amongst the folks that he's dealing with, that there was a kind of a buyer's remorse with that vote. So that may exist out there as well. But if you're perceived as a guy that always runs and can't win and you know, kind of gadfly-ish, you know, I know you to be much more sincere than that, but I mean, there's a professionalism to a campaign that you've got to exercise in order to be able to make this thing work. I don't know how fast you can lift that up is my question.
1: Yeah. I mean, we'll see on that, Dan.
0: You have a big volunteer crowd out there? Do you have a formal campaign staff of some kind?
1: I don't have any paid staff.
0: Formal in the sense of volunteer and organized and that kind of thing.
1: I do have a number of volunteers. I mean, not as many as Morales, because I'm not sure whether his are volunteers. They're more paid volunteers in his case. But you know, anybody who volunteers for me is doing it for free and because they really believe in me. So, I do have a number of those.
0: Bill just alerted me that the mayor of Cranston has dialed into the show. Let's go to the newsmaker line here. Mayor Hopkins is dialed in.
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2: By Seekonk Supply.
0: Mayor, good afternoon. How are you?
3: Good, thank you. How you doing?
0: I'm doing fine. You calling for a tea time or an endorsement of Dave Talen or both? What are you doing?
3: Both, probably. But, you know, I've known David for years, both of us being baseball guys. I've worked with Dave in the past, and I'm very, very concerned about what's going on in the city of Providence. I mean, I was born in Providence. I grew up and went to school in Providence. I'm very, very concerned about the border of Cranston in Providence, and I worked with Mayor Smiley in the past, but I am wholeheartedly endorsing Dave Talen. People really need to wake up very quickly in the city of Providence to make sure that we don't get a socialist into that office. And Dave Talen is smart enough, he knows enough people, and he's compassionate enough to work for the city of Providence, and I wholeheartedly endorse him as our next door neighbor.
1: Well, thank you, Kenny. That should just gotten me 10,000 votes.
3: Let's hope so, Dave.
0: What is this? What is this border issue that you think is problematic on the Cranston-Providence line?
3: Well, we've just had two Democratic socialists elected to the city council, one of them being on the border of Providence. So I see a movement in that direction. They're well organized, but they have a totally different philosophy than I do and Mayor Smiley did. And I know Dave Talon will be more of a common sense mayor, because if the socialists take over that city, God beware whatever's going to happen in that city. And I'm concerned about it. I love Providence.
0: But specifically, Mayor, give me an example of what you think is going to manifest itself.
3: Well, security, number one, which is, you know, me in Cranston, that's my number one priority, is the police details and the flock cameras and making sure that crime is to a minimum. I can see from the messages that I'm hearing that up to 100 policemen are ready to retire or resign in the city of Providence. I'm concerned about the public safety for that city. That's our capital city and it's our neighbor.
0: You share the same concern, Dave?
1: I absolutely do. I mean, that's one of the issues I was going to bring up because, you know, like Kenny said, there's between 100 and 150 policemen who've got 20 years in. They can retire immediately, but they don't really want to. They love their job, and they're young, and they want to keep going, but they don't want to work under Mayor Morales. I mean, even though he says he no longer wants to defund the police, and, you know, I'll take him at his word on that, but a lot of policemen really don't want to work under him, and if I'm the mayor, they'll stay right on. And no, we can't replace that number of policemen at once. I mean, you can have training academies, but it would take years to get back, and you just can't replace that kind of experience. So it's definitely a major concern. That's one of the things that Smiley did that was good, is he actually got the police force up to full strength, just under 500. And, you know, and I can, as a neighborhood association president, I can see the difference.
0: Mayor, you know what it's like to have to lift up a campaign. Cranston is not a small town. It's a difficult lift. You're endorsing Dave. Do you think he's put enough serious work in to actually be considered seriously by the constituency?
3: Absolutely. I mean, 50 years of experience working within the city in the reservoir.
0: I'm talking about the campaign type of stuff. I'm talking about the campaign. Yeah. You know, the resources, the money, the volunteers, the organization, what it takes to deliver the vote.
3: Well, do you want to make another mistake and hire Mr. Morales as your full-time mayor? I mean, people made one mistake by electing him in the primary. I don't think the people that didn't vote didn't come out because they didn't take them seriously enough, and they need to come out now.
0: Well, this
3: absolutely
0: is
3: needed.
0: I hear you.
3: They
0: this
3: need
0: is,
3: to come out in the city of Providence.
0: This is aggressive on the radio. Are you gonna work the city at all and help David on the ground?
3: I'll do whatever Dave Talon needs to win that seat.
0: Hmm. All right, Mayor. Thanks for dialing in. How about that? Did you know that was happening?
1: Oh yeah, I knew that. Well, Kenny and I go back 40 years or more.
0: Did you know he was going to dial the show? Did you?
1: I did not know that.
0: Well,
1: no.
0: What about that?
1: But, you know, I'm certainly not surprised. Like I say, I mean, he's put on clinics for my little league long before he was into politics. And so we go back a long ways. And interesting thing he was pointing out about the city council, that's one of the strangest things I've ever seen, where they had a caucus the other night and they chose, you know, their new council president, president pro tem, and majority leader and deputy majority leader. And the ones they chose for council president and for President Pro Tem, actually have serious opponents in the November election. I mean, Miguel Sanchez, who supposedly will be the council president, has an independent candidate, George Porras, who is helping me and I'm helping him and has a very serious chance of winning. And Councilman Pachado in Ward 9 has a serious independent opponent, Diego Oren Morley, who I'm helping out also. Don't count your chickens before they hatch.
0: All right, you wanted to talk about schools a little bit. We only have a handful of minutes. Dave Talon is running for mayor in Providence. He's a Republican. His fellow Republican and longtime friend, the mayor of Cranston, just called to endorse him. We're trying to evaluate the seriousness of this campaign as we are just a month or so away here from the election. What is it about the schools and the takeover and the current? Were you embarrassed by the school committee's behavior 10 days ago?
1: I was kind of surprised because I served on Commissioner Infante Green's design team that helped plan the takeover, and I served together with three of the members of the city council, two of whom were out in public, and I was kind of surprised. And, you know, I've known the president, Stevens, since he was a child, actually since his mother and his aunts and uncles were children. So I liked them all, and it was disappointing because, you know, they've got a job to do. But, you know, to tell you what I want to do, in addition to making the schools better, I want to save money. I know you always make a point when candidates come on and they say they're going to make sure to hold down taxes and cut out waste and fraud and whatever. And you always say, okay, give me specific ideas on how you're going to do that. Mm-hmm. Well, I have specific ideas on how to do that.
0: Like?
1: The school department is 55% of the city budget, and that's where the potential is. Busing alone, right now we have, even though almost everybody in the city of Providence lives walking distance to a neighborhood elementary or middle or grammar school, you have 9,000 kids being bused. Basically, it's like musical chairs. Kids in my neighborhood get bused to the east side and kids in the north end.
0: And the reason for that is historical, right? It's
1: historically,
0: kind of it's an anti-segregation type
1: exactly,
0: of situation.
1: Exactly, which goes back to the 1960s.
0: Yeah.
1: The reason no longer exists, 91% of the school, Providence public school system is minorities right now. The smallest number of minorities in any school, 65%.
0: So are you suggesting that intent now is moot?
1: It is. So I believe we could reduce from 9,000 kids being bused if we just gave parents the choice to choose their neighborhood school. If they don't want the neighborhood school, that's fine. But if you give them the choice, both for kids enrolling and for kids currently enrolled, if they can, you know, do some switching around to let the kids in the upper grades go to a neighborhood school, I believe we could reduce the number of kids being bused from 9,000 down to 4,500, and that would save $10 million, the exact amount that the city raised taxes by last year and had to go to the legislature for permission. And that's a serious proposal.
0: And how would that manifest itself in the culture in the schools?
1: Wouldn't at all. I mean, it's already 91% minorities.
0: No matter what school you go to.
1: Yeah, and most schools have a common curriculum.
0: Even
1: also
0: on the east side?
1: Yeah.
0: Are they still that deep in the minority number?
1: But the lowest number of minorities kids in any school in the city is 65% at the Martin Luther King School.
0: And because they are being bused all over, there really is no way to identify neighborhood of psychographics and
1: pretty much
0: that kind
1: yeah.
0: of thing anyway.
1: That's true, yeah. So, you know, the other thing I would do.
0: Does anybody endorse your idea, to support your idea, or do you look like you're coming from left field in terms of suggesting that we kind of go back to another model?
1: It's hard getting the right people to take it seriously. But
0: and what about the legality? Not to rush you, but what about the legality and the constitutionality of that? Will it come up against some kind of? I haven't researched it, so I'm just asking you.
1: No, because like I say, the 91% minorities in the public school system right now, so it's really kind of irrelevant. The other thing I would do is with the charter schools. I mean, a lot of people say, "Oh, well, charter schools is a small number of kids who go." Let me tell you the numbers in Providence. You have 30,000 school-aged kids in Providence. 19,000 are in a traditional public school. 11,000 are outside of that, 8,400 in charter schools, the rest in private and parochial. Of the 19,000, 4,000 are on a waiting list to get into a charter school. So if they were able to get in, it would be 15,000 and 15,000. The charter schools would like to take the other thing that's happening is in 2 years, there's going to be 7 empty school buildings in the city of Providence when they finish some of the new construction. And
0: are you bullish on this takeover, on this return to authority by the city?
1: Yeah, it was a real disappointing. I mean, I know you're a big fan of Governor McKee, but I could see being on Commissioner Infante Green's design team for the takeover, I could see the difference when he took over as governor. A lot of the reforms that she wanted to do in Providence just kind of went by the wayside as soon as we had the change in governorship, and then it was culminated, obviously, when they passed a bill to put a 3-year ban on new charter schools including one that was already
0: ready
1: to open its
0: doors.
1: She doesn't
0: articulate that.
1: She said she would have vetoed that, and he obviously signed the bill. So that's a huge difference right there.
0: Interesting. I only have a minute. I'm not saying this is your last visit.
1: Let me tell you briefly.
0: I only have a minute.
1: Okay, sure.
0: So tell me in 30 seconds, what is your vision for the city under your leadership?
1: Getting families and community involved in everything that goes on in the city. That's why I talk so much about the schools, because that's the avenue to get people to know their neighbors.
0: But Providence will be known as what under your leadership?
1: A city that works.
0: It's not flashy.
1: No, but, that was the thing I really admired about Smiley. I mean, you know, some mayors have a foreign policy or a national policy. Even if I disagreed with him on foreign or national policies, it didn't matter because he concentrated on actually doing the job of mayor, the unglamorous things, picking up snow and whatever, and I'd like to do the same.
0: All right, Dave Talon can be reached on the website. It would be davetalon@aol.com. And do you have a campaign number real quick?
1: Yeah, go to my Facebook page, David Talon, or my website, www.davidtalon.com.
0: All right, we're going to let you scoot, but good luck. WPR Providence, WENFM Wakefield, Peacedale. It's 4 o'clock. Stay with us.
4: From ABC News, I'm Chuck Severson. Pleading guilty, a former CIA officer in federal court today, David Rush, accused of stealing tens of millions of dollars while employed by the government. ABC's Catherine Falders.
5: This former CIA officer, who is obviously being held in jail, had these gold bars in his home when investigators appeared to search. The total of those gold bars was about $46 million. There have been questions about whether that was the extent of the money that he allegedly stole, if you will, from the government, and how exactly that happened.
4: Cornell announcing an effort to independently conduct an investigation into its handling of Jane Doe's gang rape allegations. It's hired a law firm, King & Spalding, which is putting in charge former Deputy Attorney General Sally Yates. The price of diesel fuel remains high, in part due to the ongoing war with Iran, and President Trump said at a Nebraska rally yesterday that he signed an executive order that would release what's called dyed diesel into more of the marketplace. ABC's Karen Travers at the White House.
6: It's tax-free, typically reserved for heavy machinery that's used in farming or construction equipment. So now this will expand the potential use of this to other things. There was great applause last night when the president announced this. I was at the rally. That was probably the biggest applause line. People stood on their feet and were cheering. But analysts are warning this is likely to not have a major impact on prices because at this point there isn't a significant supply of this.
4: Skydance announcing it has completed its takeover of Warner Brothers Discovery, now owning Paramount Movie Studio, Paramount Plus, and Warner Brothers, HBO Max, CBS, and CNN, and more. Skydance is already announcing layoffs are coming. The goal, $6 billion in cost savings over 3 years. 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
8: I'm Matt Kuchar in the NBC 10 newsroom with this update on WPRO. Fire officials say a garage fire in Woonsocket was accidental. Crews responded to Logie Street around 11 Monday night, where flames and heavy smoke were seen coming from a garage. The deputy state fire marshal tells us improperly discarded smoking materials caused the fire. No injuries were reported. Rhode Island's Anchor Home program is expanding after helping more than 100 first-time buyers purchase homes. Treasurer James Diosa says Bay Coast Bank, Bristol County Savings Bank, and Westerly Community Credit Union are joining the program. Since launching last December, Anchor Home has helped finance 119 home purchases totaling more than $45 million. Providence police say a woman is charged with first-degree arson after a bedroom fire early this morning. Police say 46-year-old Crystal Abreu started the fire on a nightstand inside her Prairie Avenue apartment around 1:30. Officers evacuated tenants as smoke filled the building. Police say Abreu ran but was caught in the stairwell. Abreu is held without bail. More news coming up.
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2: Crews are still dealing with an accident right now, 95 North at Route 4. The shoulder is blocked. 195 East from 95 to the Washington Bridge is stop and go. 95 South is a five-minute ride from Smithfield Ave to 195. You're looking at 10 minutes, 195 West from the Mass border to Taunton Ave. Same goes for 95 South between Jefferson Boulevard and Atwell's Ave. 24 South between 495 and 140 in Raynham is a bit sluggish. I'm John Laurenti with you right now, traffic.
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4: Mainly clear tonight, low 39, mostly sunny for Wednesday, high 66. Tomorrow night, low 55, and on Thursday, sun and clouds, high 72. 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
6: All right, it is my general habit to avail reaction to an in-studio visit. Usually they are, you know, almost exclusive listening events, and then we kind of chat. Dave Tallon running for mayor in Providence. You know what I mean? Kind of like, you know.
7: I'm not so sure whether he'll vote for me. He definitely won't vote for Morales. But what's happening is I'm actually getting phone calls from people that worked in his campaign and his friends and support him and tell me, yeah, I want to help you out now. And Brett Smiley gave me your phone number. So
6: just some of the discourse with Dave. Dave Tallon, Republican, running for mayor. Listen, Dave's been around a while and, well, for a long time. And he's an interesting cat. He really is, because he is too informed and too on the ground and too familiar with everybody in the city who moves and walks and talks to characterize him as a gadfly. He's never won a race and has run a dozen times. But he's made a nice contribution in the city, and he is by repute, you know, a really decent guy who's touched a lot of lives. And his politics and his Republican, you know, party affiliation are problematic for him winning in the city, yet he just, you know, puts his baseball hat on and says, I'm going to run anyway. And it almost feels like what is a token decision to run for office has now become a little bit more serious to both him and his supporters, because of what is at least a, I don't know if it's a growing, but it's a pocket of real concern over David Morales and the politics that he brings to the table, whether that's accurate or not. You know, there's the National Democratic Socialist group, that is the Democratic National Socialist, whatever it is, that group. You know, where does Morales sit in all of that? I've always asserted that there's very little political ideology that has to do with potholes and garbage pickup and, you know, fire response. police response and police strategies, yeah, there is some fluidity and there is some variability to how City Hall views that. And that will be a very fertile spot of interest and I know worry by some citizens. The schools, now that they are back in the auspice of the city of Providence, become an even more important thing for the mayor, even though the mayor has no direct role over the schools. The mayor has a direct appointment. Once that appointment is happening, those appointments are 2 or 4 year terms on the appointed side. I think I got to double check on that. Though we should check on that. Since they remodeled the school committee there and made it half elected, half appointed, my guess is 4 years.
8: It's four.
6: So you're appointing for 4 years, and as Mayor Smiley indicated to us the other day, you know, it's one thing to say we control the appointees, but once you appoint them, you know, they got their own thing that they can do. There's very little other than through some kind of, you know, for cause matter, you know, pull down their status. So what's my point? Having a mayor active on the school side is very important. He's got an idea to return the system to neighborhood schools. I don't know whether that has any traction or not. I do recognize his argument, by the way, that what has been a segregation model for, you know, a desegregation model for a long time, really is perhaps outgrowing its net worth because of the significant amount of minority population that you can find spread across a city like Providence. And so it really doesn't matter whether you're in the neighborhood school or not. Now, I don't have that data in front of me. I'd have to have it proven to me that that theory is applicable, but I understand what he's saying, and I'm guessing that he's done enough work on that to figure that it comes out pretty close in the wash. So he's a guy that you really shouldn't ignore, but he's also a guy that's hard to take seriously when it comes to winning a campaign because I just don't think he has I don't think he's got the working parts nor the money raised to be serious and to be a downstretch candidate. But I think you make a mistake giggling at him because he's sneaky smart. And he's sneaky like the Wikipedia of the city of Providence. You follow me? He knows a lot of people and a lot of families. And he just got endorsed by his fellow Republican, the mayor of Cranston, here on the Dan York Show, which I think is newsworthy, don't you think, Bill? You can put that out on your social media. Like, I know you like to tweet. 4389776, 438-WPRO. We are going to follow up on the mess that was here yesterday in the gubernatorial election and yada yada yada. But if you want to weigh in on what you heard from Dave Talon in terms of his interest in running for mayor, please do. Dave is a big Providence guy, and I know a Morales guy, so he's right on it here. You're on WPRO. What's up?
9: Where to begin? A couple of really dangerous things. And yesterday, by total coincidence, I had no idea you were going to have him on today. I had said he's a good, decent guy. I've talked to him, and I, you know, appreciate the fact that he runs for public office. Now, with that said, I think I'm a decent guy with a decent amount of knowledge, but I shouldn't be in charge of nuclear facilities. There are certain things people should do and can do. So he made a few statements. Number one, David Morales has a ton of volunteers who are not paid. The overwhelming majority are volunteers. So he said they had paid volunteers. There's some paid, not many. Two.
6: Morales has more paid volunteers than he has, I can promise you.
9: Right. Exactly. Okay. Morales also got 27,000 more votes than him. Right. So on the anti-Semitic stuff, this stuff bothers me. David has a load of Jewish people in places in his campaign. I am not anti-Semitic. I am viciously anti-Netanyahu. And what he has done in the Middle East is genocide. He has tried to wipe out a population. Don't take my word for it. Take a lot of experts in genocide. So when he says these things like anti-Semitic, and again, the labels, socialism, and God bless Mayor Ken Hopkins, the communists and socialists are going to be storming City Hall's doors if Morales gets elected. But he's very comfortable with, chumming around with Rudy Giuliani and the great Mike Flynn, the general, who was inducted disgracefully into the Heritage Hall of Fame. Mike Flynn, the convicted felon who wanted martial law. Let's put things in proper focus. Socialism is an economic model. It doesn't mean we have troops storming us. But the thing about the anti-Semitism, the volunteers, and here's the biggie, the clip that you guys played. I'm trying to rush everything. Brett Smiley right now is probably cringing because I don't know if he wanted Dave Talon to inform your radio audience that there are city operatives out there and people in the administration of Smiley and volunteers giving out all this good help to a Republican candidate in the mayoral race. Might not be something that Mayor Smiley wanted to hear, but everybody in the Morales campaign knew that.
6: You know what? You know what disappoints me about our culture around here, more so I think than anywhere else. And that is partisan party politics as it relates in context to municipal elections. His ideas and his discussions, I don't know how they match up against the national party platform right now. Point is, we are so backwards overemphasized on party labels for city jobs. Who cares? Seriously, who cares?
9: Yeah, no, I've said that. I've said before, I've agreed with you 100% on, and by the way, Alan's living in a different city from what I see. When he says the mayor had a city that worked, no, he didn't. That's why he lost. He's got a city that's unlivable. He's got a city with, I heard Talon say he picked up the snow. No, he didn't. That was one of the biggest campaign issues. So I agree with you. It doesn't matter at a city level doing city services what party you are. What does matter is if you're Brett Smiley and you have ambitions down the road and you're out here as bitter as he is and he's doing these things against Dave Morales when he should really be just paying attention, finishing out his term. It's got nothing to do with the party thing. It's how he's taken the loss. So, again, Dave Talon, good guy, nice guy, done it. You're right, ton of community service. But look at the state of the Republican Party from your interview with Zulkian yesterday to this interview today. And old Ken Hopkins tripping in, worrying about the Visigoths at the gates of Cranston. Just wild.
6: All right, David, thank you. 438-9776-438-WPRO. Email me at dan@630WPRO.com. Yeah, I don't know that you could reconstruct and have a conversation about a Dave Talon and say, okay, take the Republican thing away. What if he wasn't, a chafy Republican from way back? Well, what if he was an independent or a Democrat and still had a lot of the same ideas? Would he be bearing the burden of kind of a political gadfly? I don't necessarily think he would be. But that's on him, and he wears his Republican affiliation, pretty proudly. I can't remember if I've seen him with a MAGA hat. He's got his own hats with his name on it all the time. So I don't know if he's ever worn a MAGA hat, and I didn't ask him that question, and I'm kicking myself over that. But it doesn't mean we have, I view Dave Talon's visit, admittedly, as kind of a, sure. Bill asked me, hey, Dave Talon called, you'd like to come on the show. Do you want to have him? And I said, sure. Because I know that he deserves to come on and talk about his candidacy because he has been a visible and active participant in in public life for a long time. And he's a very nice man. So, of course. So, admittedly, I view his visit as a chance to visit with a very nice man who's put a lot of time into his city over the course of his life. But I come out of it thinking, good Lord, you know, time is valuable. City experience and knowing every street, cranny, and corner is valuable. Bill, let me check traffic first, and I want Bill to, you don't have to identify your actual street or whatever, but the way he talked about where you live, right? 422, let's get to you around town.
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2: Crews are dealing once again with a multitude of accidents. We have a multi-vehicle accident, 195 West at the Providence River Bridge. That's going to have you backed up past the Mass border. We have a couple of accidents on 95 North. The first one is at Route 3. The second is at Route 4. We have an accident in East Greenwich, Route 4 North at 403. 95 North from Jefferson Boulevard to Atwell's Ave, going to take you 10 minutes. 24 South in Raynham from 495 to 140 is a five-minute ride. I'm John Laurenti with you right now, traffic.
6: 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So when Dave was talking to you, like, he knew exactly where you lived. I didn't feel spooky about it. He just knew where you lived, and he was saying from where he lives, he can see your place, but you know, he's not going to give you a sign because you've got, you know, you wouldn't be able to use it because of how deep your building is and blah blah blah. And we don't have to get into specifics and zero in on, you know, where you are, but dude just knows things.
8: Yeah, exactly.
6: He knows that city like the back. If you ever were in a situation where you were like, I don't know something about the city, either historically or in real time, like who's involved with that, whatever that is, you know, you call Dave Talent. He'll know. Yes?
8: Yes, I think so.
6: There's a value to that. But we're not doing a debate, are we? For the city with Dave Talon. And why is that? We're having an on-air meeting now. Prior to this show today, I would have the answer, which is Talon doesn't have a chance. So, you know, why? Did his visit change your thought at all?
8: On whether or not there should be debate here?
6: Yeah, you're producing the debates. I have, I certainly share my thoughts with you off the air and all that kind of thing, but I'm kind of throwing this one at you. I know that we have. You've done a good job again. You get the governor and Lieutenant Governor Bates. When are they scheduled, by the way?
8: We'll be doing Governor Tuesday, next Tuesday, and Lieutenant Governor next Friday.
6: Okay. So all three candidates of note in the governor's race will be here for that. It'll run at noon again?
8: I believe so.
6: Yep. Yeah, and then we'll take some snippets.
8: Yep.
6: And then same thing for Laughlin and our current Lieutenant Governor Matos. But in the general, we did it with province mayoral debate.
8: Yeah.
6: You don't see it as a serious race. Now, let me not put the words in your mouth. Mm-hmm. After Dave Talon has visited, Mm-hmm. Do you see it as a race to be respected, which versus a serious race?
8: I don't see it as a competitive race. I would put it into the category of like the general treasurer or something like that, where there is a Republican nominee and you've got James DeOsa as the incumbent, but it's just a different bracket. It's a different
6: thing.
8: Who's
6: the Republican nominee for treasurer?
8: Michael Creedle.
6: Who's he?
8: I'm not sure. The only thing I ever saw about him was he and, what's his name? Lugo? Is that not Lugo? Who's the guy running for against Magazine or now? I can't remember the guy's name. I kind of blocked it out.
6: Oh, you mean, what's his name? yeah, he won.
8: Oh my goodness.
6: The primary. Yeah, the guy that goes to Cuba all the time.
8: Yeah, I honestly, I cannot picture.
6: You know,
8: the
6: for
8: guy's
6: some
8: name.
6: Reason, no. He has one of those names that you can forget.
8: Oh, Vic Mellor.
6: Vic Mellor.
8: Yeah.
6: Yes.
8: Vic Mellor.
6: I almost beat you to it.
8: Yeah, so it feels like it's in that race, and I don't know. I'm not sure. It's tough to measure the
6: well,
8: attitude
6: that's
8: of the
6: interesting.
8: City.
6: Now, you know what? By the way, welcome to our meeting. We're having a meeting here. So we're not doing a congressional debate either, is what you're telling
8: no.
6: me.
8: No.
6: Because we don't see Mellor as a serious candidate. Then why did Magaziner, on day one of the general election season, attack Mellor? Why did he do that?
8: Yeah, I think that's a great point, and it did make me think, okay, there's something happening here. They feel some movement in the Magaziner
6: Look,
8: department.
6: Look, if you asked me to take $10,000 out of the bank and put it on a candidate in that race, he'd be on Seth Magaziner all day,
8: right.
6: Every day,
8: right,
6: including Sunday. So I'm not oblivious to the political reality here, obviously. At the same time, it is a congressional race.
8: Yeah.
6: It's not on the board anywhere. It's not. It's not on the board anywhere. There's no Cook report that says there's a sniff. There's nothing like that.
8: The only thing we've gotten from a national visit is the Rudy Giuliani showed up at the Park Theater on a Sunday night.
6: But Rudy Giuliani doesn't have any credibility anymore.
8: Right, that's what I'm saying. So it's not
6: like
8: there's
6: a guy that took great notoriety and credibility and threw it into the toilet.
8: Right. So it's not like there's any major Republican that stopped in to say to even.
6: And so you see Talon and Morales and Mellor and Magaziner,
8: yeah,
6: as similar. Come on, man, races.
8: Yeah. Yep. I think so.
6: Interesting. So maybe I'll have him in.
8: Yeah. I mean, the other thing, too, is
6: we've kind of cast you as the statewide debate moderator, and I'm all supportive of that. But you know what? Maybe I'll have both of them in on both of the races.
8: Would Morales want to participate? That's the question as well.
6: No, I don't think he'd be very stupid to say no to us.
8: Mm-hmm.
6: All right, end of meeting, 4:30, headlines.
10: ABC News, I'm Chuck Sievertson. A house of horrors is what California officials are calling a home where they say nearly 24 children were living, many allegedly abused. The parents have been charged with child abuse and neglect.
11: Another surrogate, they said that they were seeking the miracle baby. And they paid that surrogate $135,000.
10: LA County DA Nathan Hochman says all the children were born by a surrogate mothers. Pleading guilty, a former CIA officer in federal court today, David Rush, was accused of stealing tens of millions of dollars while employed by the government. Cornell announcing it has hired a law firm for an independent investigation into its handling of Jane Doe's gang rape allegations. In charge, former Deputy Attorney General Sally Yates. Skydance announces it has completed its takeover of Warner Brothers Discovery, now owning Paramount Movie Studio, Warner Brothers, HBO Max, CBS, CNN, and more. It's announcing layoffs are coming. This is ABC News.
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2: Crews are dealing once again with a multitude of accidents. We have a multi-vehicle accident, 195 West at the Providence River Bridge. That's going to have you backed up past the Mass border. We have a couple of accidents on 95 North. The first one is at Route 3. The second is at Route 4. We have an accident in East Greenwich, Route 4 North at 403. 95 North from Jefferson Boulevard to Atwell's Ave, going to take you 10 minutes. 24 South in Raynham from 495 to 140 is a five-minute ride. I'm John Laurenti with you right now, traffic.
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4: Mainly clear tonight, low 39, mostly sunny for Wednesday, high 66. Tomorrow night, low 55, and on Thursday, sun and clouds, high 72. 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

0: All right, welcome back in. Our telephone number is 438-9776, 438-WPRO. Email me at dan@630wpr.com. I will leave open any kind of comment or concern about the Providence mayoral race and the appearance of Republican Dave Tallon here in our first hour. I enjoyed his company, and I think it would be disrespectful, I think is the word, to minimize his campaign. Yet his campaign has none of the structure that is necessary and traditional for a winning effort. But, you know, weirder things have happened. Yeah. So we shall see. 438-9776, 438-WPRO. This just in, we have the campaign finance report. I know this is something that you've been waiting for all day. We have the campaign finance report for Aaron Gakian, who was here this hour yesterday, Republican primary winner and candidate for governor. Aaron is sporting a balance of $7,273.99. That's what he's got in. So he's flying to Florida, thinking he's going to find some money. Didn't look like he came back with a check for the period ending yesterday. So we'll see on that. We can talk more about what's going on with that whole situation and what after 24 hours we kind of think about it here. That was one of the more weird experiences that I've had in a while, anyway, both not necessarily in the show. I mean, Aaron is a unique guy, put it that way. But what was happening, you know, around the show and in the hallway and post show, which has gotten some attention now, and it should, because in a way, I feel like the entire performance by Aaron Gakian could possibly have been a charade. So, there you have it. Mike in Providence, you're on WPRO. Hello.
1: Hi, Dan. It'll be interesting, too, you know, since you mentioned the campaign finance reports of looking into some of the candidates on my end, particularly in Providence, so maybe I'll take a look at that later today just to see for my own curiosity. But basically, you know, I was hearing the interview, and, you know, I don't think you're wrong on what you're saying either. And I'm saying this from also the aspect that not that they say that they're thinking that's going to be a serious race, but they're not going to take any chances on behalf of the David's campaign, David Morales. Particularly with the South Side, which was an area that Smiley did well in. So I think they are going to be going pretty hard there and going hard across the city in general. I don't think they're going to take anything for granted there in that way from an analytical standpoint. But I guess what I was going to say, more or less, in terms of what Dave Tallon was saying, and again, Dave Tallon's actually, I met him once, so he's in a lot of places everywhere. And definitely a respectable guy for sure. What I would say is, in terms of, you know, the politics or even just the issues in the city, because there were a lot of, you know, the socialism or the anti-Semitism, but I think the key is understand the problems in the city today, which in general we could say is housing costs, but even more.

0: specific, we could talk about just rents come increasing at a higher rate than people have been able to keep up with in the past few years, but also that the corporate landlords are buying various parts of the city, Strive and a lot of these property management companies. And that's what propelled this campaign. And so, whether it's on housing or the flock cameras or any of that, the differences from the primary are going to be there for the general. And so I think that it'll still be a contrast that the Morales team will have a lot of pride taking, especially taking that Dave Talon basically admitted that the Smiley political operatives are helping him out. Sort of curious if Ed Cattuno is one of those operatives helping Dave Talon out, but I think it's going to make plenty of good contrast and plenty of good campaign material, and I just think that the it'll
1: Well,
0: be a
1: we'll
0: little
1: see.
0: bit of
1: We'll see
0: contrast.
1: whether this campaign manifests itself and bubbles up to any kind of mainstream coverage. There's a lot of there's a social media the social media ability of a race, and then there's kind of a grander platform of attention being paid. And I don't know that it's ever going to grow to that grander level, but we shall see. Mike, thank you for your thoughts. 438-9776-438-WPR. That depends on the viability of both candidates in any race. If it's perceived that one candidate is hardly viable versus another credible, viable incumbent or, powerhouse new organized activist candidate like Morales, it's going to be a low simmer in the streets and on social media type of active competition. And my point is I don't know that Dave Talon has ever figured out how to lift his brand. How does he lift his brand for voter recall? How does he lift his brand for voter mission? How does he lift his brand for voter momentum? I don't see him doing that. I do see somebody bumping into him, or he canvassing in the city and speaking to somebody on a street corner. And just talking about stuff that's going on in the neighborhood, and then throwing an idea or two out, including his school idea of becoming, more neighborhood schoolish in culture. And I can see that person saying, "Son of a gun." Guy comes across with his hat, and by the way, he was in suit and tie today, looking mayoral. I'm not, but he was. But I can see somebody meeting Dave Talon and saying, "Son of a gun, not for nothing, but I'd take a flyer with him." But he hasn't, as opposed to, "Yeah, I met that Dave Talon guy. He always runs for an office, and he's a joke. Nice guy, but come on, man, I can't take the guy seriously." That's not where he is. That's not where he is. He's a whole lot more substantive than that, but he's never. It's almost as if it's an accumulation of neighborhood equity that he's relying on to shake this thing up. And it's almost as if he's surprised that he's in a situation where there might be more viability than not, because there might be some backwash from the Morales win. There could be some Smiley support. There could be some media attention. This thing could kind of lift off the ground. This thing could have life. It's almost as if he's not expecting it, that he's more comfortable in that role of being viewed as son of a gun. Not only is he a nice guy to hang around with, but he's a smart guy too. Gee, I wish I'd known that. I could have voted for him type. Make any sense? Henry in Scituate, you're on WPRO. Hello.
2: Dan, I'm going to put a respective challenge to you and your colleagues on WPRO. You know, Dave Talon, I've known him many, many years ago. I haven't seen him in years. He's a fantastic, straightforward, honest guy. He has no agenda except to help the city of Providence. With that said, I would put this to you and your other colleagues on PRO. Why don't you bring in or ask Mr. Morales to come in and interview him on his specific statements? He is a Democrat, socialist, blah, blah, blah. That's a nice word for communist. And he wants to make City of Providence into an incubator of his philosophy. On our 250th anniversary of this great country, and it's going across the country, if the people of this country don't stop it in November, I'm a pure independent, my friend. I'm a pure independent. This country, and I'm 78 years old, I'm not going to be here much longer. I'm not afraid because I'll meet God. But the bottom, hopefully. But in the meantime, this guy wants to make Providence into an incubator, like the guy in New York City and where in Michigan, wherever else they are. And if this thing takes off, we're done.
1: Yep.
2: We might as well start telling your children and your grandchildren better start learning Russian or Chinese.
1: Let me ask you.
2: Walk in and take us over.
1: Let me ask you, just because first of all, Morales has had a presence here, and we'll have him on before the election at least once. So all those things are going to happen. It's not like you're inventing the wheel there, Henry. But let me ask you, what is the worst thing that you think is going to happen from the election of any Democrat socialist, as they're perhaps labeled, more of the Bernie Sanders type, because I think that's kind of what most of these candidates are.
2: The country is in absolute chaos, Dan.
1: Due to
2: you
1: what?
2: You can see it.
1: Due to
2: in
1: what?
2: The eyes
1: due to what?
2: They're in chaos because of the war in Iran. I tell people, would you rather have had a bomb up our keister, as they say in Polish, as opposed to what
1: So you buy the Trump bunk on the Iran thing, the whole hook, line, and sinker, right?
2: No. I look at, Dan, I look at both sides. We have to survive in this beautiful country.
1: Well, you
2: of
1: just,
2: ours,
1: Henry, you just, I asked you, you introduced the Iran thing. I say you buy the president's bunk, and then now you switch topics. Do you buy this whole thing?
2: Can I ask you a question?
1: Sure.
2: There was somebody in the news today, I forgot the person's name, running for office out of state, and they said that. And I don't want to go into the Trump thing, but I'm going to say this. If the Israelis would have been annihilated by those people in Iran if they had a chance, just like they did in World War II, do we want that to happen to the Israeli people? I don't.
1: No.
2: Do you want? I don't think you do.
1: No, of course not. All right, Henry, listen, thank you. I thank you. Uncle Henry, thank you. We'll call Henry Uncle Henry. Nice guy. Uncle Henry is the guy who comes to Thanksgiving, sits at the table. Everybody loves him, but everybody starts to clear their plate early because it's just too much. Everybody starts to wiggle. The kids start to act up a little bit. You thought maybe you want to have seconds. You're thinking, you know what? It's a break. I shouldn't have seconds anyway, so I'm good. Yeah, Uncle Henry, I understand what you're saying. Hey, is the game on? Yeah, good. It's been on the whole time. Good. All right. I'm just going to check in and see what the Lions and the Cowboys are doing. And good to see you, Uncle Henry, and so glad you came. And okay, then. Thank you. And he'll come get you a couple more times, but you have to be quick on your feet. 4:54, let me get you around town.
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4: Crews in the process of clearing an accident we have in East Greenwich, Route 4 North at exit 7. 195 East from 95 to the Washington Bridge is stop and go. 195 West from the Mass border to Warren Ave going to take you 20 minutes. You're looking at a 15-minute ride, 95 North from Jefferson Boulevard to 195. Going to take you 5 on 95 South to get from Smithfield Ave to 195. 24 South in Raynham between 495 and 140 is slow. I'm John Laurenti with you right now, traffic.
1: Yeah, the Rhode Island Lottery wants your attention. Get ready for the start of the basketball season with the Boston Celtics instant ticket from your Rhode Island Lottery. Scratch for a chance to win a cash prize up to $35,000. And if you don't win a cash prize instantly, then you can enter the ticket in the second chance for a shot to win one of the four exclusive all-access night prizes for a regular season home game. Nothing compares to the lights, the crowd, and the energy of a Boston Celtics basketball game. Each of the four lucky winners will each receive two tickets to a 2026-27 basketball game, a regular season game for the Celtics, a pregame meal at the Legends Restaurant, an appearance by a Celtics legend, a special Celtics gift, access to watch pregame warmups, and a center court photo opportunity. So don't throw those non-winning Boston Celtics instant tickets away. Instead, enter them by October 7th, which is tomorrow. On the Rhode Island Lottery website, RILOT.com, or with the lottery's app for a chance at an all-access night prize and memories you'll take or you'll talk about. Well, you'll take home and talk about forever, no doubt. The lottery asks that you please play responsibly, and if playing is no longer fun, there is a help number. It is 1-877-9-GAMBLE. We'll take a look at the markets in a moment.
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1: So the Dow is up 253, the NASDAQ up 122, and the S&P 500 up almost 45 today. Some earnings numbers seem to be okay. Donna, that right? Yes, no?
12: Yeah, we had a nice moderate green day across the board. So we saw an all-time high for both the S&P 500 and the NASDAQ. This is the first time we've seen the S&P above 7,800, so that was nice for investors to see. Part of that was really driven by chip stocks, for sure. Chip stocks led the charge, NVIDIA, Marvel, and also some nuclear energy stocks as well were up. We saw a little bit of relief from falling oil prices. I think that was a big part of the driver today. That pulls back treasury yields a little. And so that's a little breathing room for the markets.
1: All right. There you go. A little bit at a time. So Allard can figure it out for you and your portfolio. Just hit them at soafinancial.com. And for in-depth analysis each and every weeknight, Money Talk at 7 o'clock right after KMAC Sports Hour here on WPRO. All right, we'll continue to take your calls at 438-9776, 438-WPRO, coming up after 5 o'clock. In the meantime, as I said, we've got this financial report for the Republican nominee for governor sitting in there at a whopping $7,273.99. Very viable candidacy. We'll talk about it.
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14: From ABC News, I'm Lindsay Davis, anchor of Prime, streaming weeknights on ABC News Live. A house of horrors is what California officials are calling a home where they say 21 children were living. They say all were born via surrogate mothers. The parents have been charged with child abuse and neglect. Nannies were instructed to discipline the children, says Los Angeles County District Attorney Nathan Hochman.
15: And what was going on has been alleged in the complaint of that discipline is nothing short of absolute physical abuse, beatings, and punishment on a daily basis.
14: The DA says the couple paid one surrogate $135,000. Cornell University has tapped a law firm, Kings and Spalding, to conduct the investigation into the school's handling of Jane Doe's gang rape allegations. ABC's Peter Haralambos.
16: According to a statement, the Board of Trustees now has a special committee leading this, that this investigation is going to cover not only this 2024 incident and the school's response to it, but Cornell's broader policies.
14: The investigation will be led by Sally Yates, a former acting U.S. Attorney General. U.S. officials are urging Russia to give more details about its pneumonic plague lab death in Siberia. Secretary of State Marco Rubio.
17: We encourage Russia to be transparent and share more information with the world so that all of us could react accordingly and appropriately.
14: Skydance announces it has completed its takeover of Warner Brothers Discovery. The new giant media company owns Paramount, Paramount Plus, Warner Brothers, HBO Max, CBS, CNN, and more. It reduces competition, says ABC News legal contributor Kim Whaley.
18: We've got a series of statutes dating back to the 19th century that basically represent the idea that competition is good for consumers. If you've got a bunch of hamburger restaurants on the street, the price will go down.
14: Skydance is announcing layoffs are coming. Wall Street major indexes closed higher. The S&P 500 and NASDAQ at record highs. 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
19: 3, 2, 1. I'm Matt Kuchar in the NBC 10 newsroom with this update on WPRO. Providence police say a woman is charged with first-degree arson after a bedroom fire early this morning. Police say 46-year-old Crystal Abreu started the fire on a nightstand inside her Prairie Avenue apartment around 1:30. Officers evacuated tenants as smoke filled the multifamily home. Police say Abreu ran but was caught in the stairwell. She's being held without bail. Two Charahoe school committee members are now criticizing the decision to delay this month's meeting. Diane Teft joins Larry Phelps in questioning why the meeting was moved from October 13th to the 20th after a reported classroom stabbing. Teft says the vice chair could lead the meeting. District leaders have not responded to NBC 10's request for comment on the move. 110 Grill in downtown Providence has permanently closed. The restaurant opened several years ago. Its parent company confirmed the closure to NBC 10, calling it a business decision. The company did not say what led to the shutdown. More news coming up on NBC 10. And
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8: Crews in the process of clearing an accident we have in East Greenwich, Route 4 North at Exit 7. 195 East from 95 to the Washington Bridge is stop and go. 195 West from the Mass border to Warren Ave going to take you 20 minutes. You're looking at a 15-minute ride, 95 North from Jefferson Boulevard to 195. Going to take you 5 on 95 South to get from Smithfield Ave to 195. 24 South in Raynham between 495 and 140 is slow. I'm John Laurenti with you right now, traffic.
9: From the Seascape Lawn Care Weather Center.
10: Mainly clear tonight, low 39, mostly sunny for Wednesday, high 66. Tomorrow night, low 55, and on Thursday, sun and clouds, high 72. 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
21: And I went down and had a great conversation with Henry Mellon. Now, Henry Mellon is from the Mellon family, and You know, we had a great conversation. Then I went down to Florida because, you know, I'm not a multimillionaire. So, you know, things are messy at this time in regards to campaigns. And, you know, I've got to raise a certain amount of money to be competitive. So went down there and
1: you're just figuring this out now.
21: well, it's.
1: Yeah. I think he is. Aaron Gakian, the Republican candidate for governor, who won the primary, just put his campaign activity report. Now, as soon as we see the campaign activity reports of Helena Bonanno Folks and Ken Block, we'll let you know. We're keeping our eyes on that. Not that we sit here with some kind of, you know, computer screen stare waiting for this stuff to come through. But it caught Bill's attention during the show here. And the summary of campaign activity for the date ending or period ending October 5th is, you know, the total liability and fund balance for Aaron Gakian's campaign is $7,273.99. You know, his expenses were $12,167 in the month of September through the period ending October 5th, which has to include flying down to Florida, chasing some money, as he explained he was doing, and having difficulty getting back from Florida and missing a couple of gubernatorial forums. Not that I think even combined those forums add up to anything more than infinitesimal impact on the race. Having said that, and in the midst of this conversation about this guy's viability, looking at the number, which has been, unfortunately, one of the lead barometers of his viability, one could say he is not viable. He's not viable in any way, shape, or form. You know, running around on social media and posting Instagram stuff, any latest? Usually there's no ones. Hey, I'm here in front of Cello's, or hey, I'm here in front of Greg's, or hey, I'm here in front of, you know, Texas, you know, I mean, a New York Wiener joint, or I was thinking about the peanuts at, is it Texas Roadhouse that does the peanuts? Or
7: yeah.
1: Yeah. God, I don't know. God. So, you know, I wasn't feeding into this conversation much because I've been telling you the guy's staying in the race. There's no way he's getting out of the race. But we had this thing happen yesterday, and it's gotten, you know, some attention in other media. Dan McGowan wrote about it today in the Boston Globe, and he wrote something at the beginning of his narrative here that I think is really kind of on the money. He writes, Helena Bonanno Folks knew that defeating Governor Dan McKee in the Democratic primary would be the hard part, but even as she has to be pinching herself about how easy the general election is shaping up to go her way. With exactly 4 weeks to go before Election Day, Folks is replenishing her campaign account, while the main focus on the race continues to be whether Republican Aaron Gakian will drop out to give independent Ken Block a better chance of winning. You know, later in his narrative, he talks about some of the stuff that we reported out here yesterday. And I'll remind you of that if you missed it. But Dan McGowan writes, but his strategy, meaning Block's, to try to push Gakian out seems to be backfiring. If anything, Gakian appears emboldened to stay put, even if that guarantees Folks will win comfortably on November 3rd. See, I'm not sure about that. I'm not sure about that. I'm not sure about anything. But I'm sure of what happened here yesterday. And that is that, you know, Aaron Gakian made a repeated effort to convince everybody that he was in this race, his arguments kind of morphed and whittled and drifted and all of that kind of thing. And he would assert that Ken Block is the one that ought to come to him, you know, asking to, I don't know what, to fold his tent and endorse Kikian. It's just silly on its face. But it shows you the lack of seriousness and awareness that Aaron Gakian brings to the table. But in that he was putting on that kind of show here yesterday, and you can grab that part of it. You know, Bill, that segment that we posted and then we took down because I thought it was a misrepresentation? You could take that segment if you have it or find it, and we could replay it. I just want to tell you a little story about yesterday. So Aaron was in here, you know, doing his, I'm not leaving, you know, Block ought to, you know, come ask me if he can, you know, help me type of thing. And so it was this kind of naivete, belligerence that you just got to listen to and say, okay, yeah, whatever. Block has got money. Block can raise more money. Block hasn't raised enough money. Not near enough, nor put in enough money, not near enough. I never judge what somebody does with their own money. I'm just saying in the past he's put in seven figures into his campaign efforts, and that's nowhere to be seen this time around. And I'm guessing that we're not going to be bowled over by his campaign report either, but it's probably going to have more in it than $7,273, including, but not limited to, a $10,000 loan that Aaron Gakian made to his campaign. So while that whole thing was going on during the show, I'm like, okay. So he made the stand, and you know, as he's walking out the door, he told me, hey, listen, I think you're going to be surprised. And listen, if I had a dollar for every candidate who told me they're going to be surprised, that I was going to be surprised at the way they were going to perform on election day and then got beat by 20, 30, 40 points, I'd be a rich guy. So I'm like, yeah, okay, good luck. So I step out, and it was about this time yesterday that Bill and I were talking about this, so I'll give you the abridged version. I step out to refresh, and trailing me is one of the guys that Aaron Gakian brought with him, who, you know, is suggesting that it was a nice hour, it was good, blah blah blah, but kind of giving me the knowing look, like he and I know something that is true that was never really said. I mean, there's messaging, there's body language, there's all that kind of stuff, and I've been around a while, and there's a pretty good chance that I'm going to read it right. So I asked him, what do you, first of all, who are you? And he tells me his last name was Anderson. And I'm convinced I thought it was Don. It could have been John, but you looked up John Anderson, who was active with the Kateri campaign. And he has since passed. Is that right? But there's an Anderson, yeah. The Anderson brothers. I don't know. But he's a guy that said, I came up from DC to help, you know, fix this mess. So he put a, you know, a blanket this mess assessment on whatever he was asserting. I'm thinking Gakian's candidacy? I'm not sure. So right away I'm thinking, okay, this is either some kind of disloyal sabotage, or now I'm getting the truth after I just had my chain jerked, and so did my listeners for an hour by Aaron Gakian, because something's up. And I was asking, so yeah, what do we do? Well, I got to try to get these guys together. You know, find a diner to get them together, or a Dunkin', or whatever he said. And I said, yeah, and so who's asking who to the dance? And he said, well, you know, that's why we have to get together. He didn't indicate which, but he's giving me that knowing look like, well, we all know who the deficit problem here is, and it's the guy that just left your studio. So, and Bill, hearing it, dashed into I got to chase this guy mode. He was walking down the stairs and you chased him outside. And then Aaron Gakian got all huffy saying, you know, there's no chance that, you know, what's been said is he didn't take ownership, right? Explain that again.
7: Yeah, he didn't take ownership. He said whatever he just said, you know, it's not coming from me on the record. He was very clear about that he wasn't endorsing.
1: Nothing that was said in the hallway, I think, was meant to be on the record.
7: it definitely had the flavor of casual. This guy's talking to you on the background.
1: But I teach people in this building the degrees of communication. You know, I've been here a long time, and I've been in the business a long time, both as a professional journalist and now what I do here, which is different. But I run by the same rules. And that is, if you tell me something is off the record, I'll decide whether I want to engage with you. But if it's off the record and we engage, it's off the record, which means I'm not talking about it on the air for sure. Then there's background, which is the information I'm giving you is viable and useful. Just don't attribute it to me. Okay? And then there's just plain old nothing. And anything you say to me anywhere, just because it's in the hallway because I'm not behind a microphone doesn't mean that it's on the record or on background. So this guy is just kind of mouthing off, commiserating, kind of, you know, you and I kind of know what's going on here type of thing. And I'm thinking, son of a gun. 24 hours later, I'm still not sure what he was doing. But it was one of two things. He was either sabotaging the guy that he was allegedly up from D.C. to support, or he was trying to send a message that, you know what, you're on the hunt, you know exactly what needs to be done here, and so does everybody else. This guy needs to get out of this race and toss the block, but that's got to be a negotiation, da-da-da. I mean, that all of that is inferred, right? So, you know, Gakian saying, Gakian is clumsy. He wouldn't know the rules of engagement if it hit him in the head. He's not credible in that space. His sophistication on that level is 0.0. So I don't know what's up. But if you creep toward one of the two if you creep toward one of the three important debates, and those would be the debates on channels 10 and 12 and the ones here. When is your governor debate, Bill? Monday?
7: Tuesday. Monday's Tuesday. A holiday, so it'll be Tuesday.
1: Oh, Columbus Day. Right. It's supposed to rain like hell. Is that true?
7: It's up in the air. It's a toss, depending on where you look.
1: It's going to rain like hell. I'm not going to take the day. Who wants to be on Federal Hill when it's pouring, right? I got to check on that. Anyway, what's my point? Channel 10's debate is 7 p.m. tomorrow. Here's what I think, honestly. One way or the other, if Gakian starts debating, then he's in to stay. Maybe one, do you blow the impact of transferring your support to Ken Block after a Channel 10 debate? I mean, Channel 10 debates are widely viewed. It seems to me that something happens between now and tomorrow, or it doesn't happen at all. So I got calls yesterday from different politically interested people like, what happened? What are you talking about? And I explained it because we're not hiding anything here. I got upset, not upset, I got miffed over the idea that we smelled something was up, or that the Gakian camp. Look, I think it's fair. I've been in business a long time. I've been in this business a long time. If a candidate comes with two people, those people are with him for a reason. They are part of the camp. I actually think that this guy was assigned as a babysitter. Because if you listen to the interview yesterday, Aaron Gakian suggested that he had gone to visit former Governor Kacheri up in New Hampshire. And this guy, I believe, was involved in the Kacheri campaign. And so the governor might have said after the visit, you know what, I'm going to make some calls, okay? I'm going to call Anderson, okay? And send Anderson down there. You know, run around with this guy, okay? Because he doesn't know what the hell he's doing, and he's a good kid. He worked for me, and just, you know, take care of him and figure this out. Maybe that's what happened. I don't know. But it seems to me that that was kind of like a little gem that Kakian gave us. And the reason we fell into that is because he put a press release out that said after conversations late last week, he's in this race for good. Well, he was never publicly saying he was thinking about getting out of the race. So he had some conversations. And I was thinking, yeah, the conversations were Ken Block. But no, they were with Governor Kacheri and God knows who else. So this guy kind of comes in, I think, to babysit Kakian and then kind of either sells him out or tries to give us a cue as to what's really going to happen here momentarily. And that is that maybe he and Block will get together, figure something out, and somebody's out of the race and it ain't going to be Block. But I didn't want any promotion on social media with Kakian being boastful about him staying in when we know full well something's going on that we can't really define, but doesn't feel like a guy committed to staying in. So we pulled it off the socials. You know, it was the wrong edit. Didn't feel good. It was well edited. And we could play that now. Do you have it? I got to check traffic. But if you have that segment, I can explain that to everybody. Let me get you around, though. 5:25, a little late, sorry.
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8: Cruiser in the process of clearing an accident. We have 295 north at Diamond Hill Road. The left lane is blocked. 195 east from 95 to the Washington Bridge is stop and go. You're looking at a 10-minute ride. 195 west from the Mass border to Taunton Ave. 95 north is the same from Jefferson Boulevard to 195. 95 south, it's a 5-minute ride from Smithfield Ave to Jefferson Boulevard. Same goes for 24 south in Raynham from 495 to 140. And 495 north in Mansfield from 140 to 95 is slow. I'm John Laurenti with you right now.
1: 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Prize Picks, run your game. Here were some of the gibberish from yesterday about, he ought to, you know, come see me or whatever, blah, blah, blah, blah.
21: No, because first of all, he never asked me.
1: If he does?
21: Well, what I'm going to say is, you know, my platform, I think you'd actually be perfect for me in regards to, you know, I have Rhode Island Work Smarter. And so $15.2 billion budget for 1 million people. So if you're a consultant and you save, let's say, Providence $100,000, usually you get a certain percentage, let's say 5 to 10%. So what I want to do is work directly with the frontline and union workers. And once agreement's made, when they find savings and fix systems, they get rewarded. They get incentivized. They get a revenue share. The rest that we find will lower taxes and fees. And it's buoyed by modern technology and, you know, smarter.
1: So what if he wanted to make you operational to take this plan that you
21: have? So I think he would be perfect for that because it would be a 24/7, 365 anonymous idea portal. Right. So the employees put those ideas in, and it's process improvement, and it's lower taxes and fees. And then I think we can take some of those savings and put them in things like, and if
1: okay,
21: I could
1: so your point is, I hear it pretty clearly, your point is, if anybody should get out, it should be him.
21: Yes, and I think he could help me as well.
1: Okay, so we're back here live. So that was the moral of the story with Aaron Gakian, the Republican running for governor, here yesterday. So we kind of shoulder shrugged and said, all right, well, guess what? This whole drama that Ken Block initiated by putting out a poll, which I think is credible, that has him potentially winning against Helena Foulkes one-on-one, but not, you know, not with Aaron Gakian in the race. There's too much drag. And asserting that Gakian will, though, fall down to the worst performing, least performing Republican nominee for governor in the state's history, likely. Or matched the least. Inferring that he was dead man walking in this race. But when asked, are you asking him to get out of the race so to clear the way for you, to endorse you, and to leave only residual support at the polls since his name is still going to be on the ballot? You know, Ken Block has taken the patsy way out. And the, I mean, he is just the patsy pansy. I've never seen anything like this. You go ahead and you commission a poll. You put it out there. And listen, you're already going to get criticized for having kind of a ballsy, arrogant mindset to show and diminish Aaron Gakian as a low performer projected for November anyway. So why be, you know, the phrase is awful. Half pregnant is a terrible phrase. Why be, you know, toe in the water rather than the whole shooting match, right? Why not just come out and say, listen, for the good of the state and for a competitive race and to take the Democrat out, you need to get out of this race. I'm calling on you to get out of this race. You make a private phone call and say, Aaron, I'm asking you to get out of the race. I'm going to do it publicly. You know, you want to wait 24 hours and think about it and then do it. I mean, like do it like a leader. Instead, it's kind of this wishy-washy thing, and it all turns out that you've got a whole bunch of nothing and three candidates, and she's a sure winner.
11: ABC News, I'm Chuck Sievertson. Against all odds, as a statement from her lawyers, Krista Pike, seriously injured in a botched execution in Tennessee, is conscious, speaking, and continues to receive critical medical care. A house of horrors is what California officials are calling a home where they say 21 children were living. They say all were born by a surrogate mothers. The parents have been charged with child abuse. Los Angeles County Sheriff Robert Luna.
12: At the center of this investigation are children who, based on the evidence that has been uncovered, were subjected to horrific abuse.
11: The FBI announces an arrest of an American from Bellingham, Washington, who they say helped another gunman in a deadly school shooting earlier this year in British Columbia. Cornell University has tapped a law firm, Kings and Spalding, to conduct the investigation into the school's handling of Jane Doe's gang rape allegations. This is ABC News.
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8: Cruiser in the process of clearing an accident. We have 295 North at Diamond Hill Road. The left lane is blocked. 195 East from 95 to the Washington Bridge is stop and go. You're looking at a 10-minute ride. 195 West from the Mass border to Taunton Ave. 95 North is the same from Jefferson Boulevard to 195. 95 South, it's a 5-minute ride from Smithfield Ave to Jefferson Boulevard. Same goes for 24 South and Raynham from 495 to 140. And 495 North in Mansfield from 140 to 95 is slow. I'm John Laurenti with you right now, traffic.
9: From the Seascape Lawn Care Weather Center.
10: Mainly clear tonight, low 39, mostly sunny for Wednesday, high 66. Tomorrow night, low 55, and on Thursday, sun and clouds, high 72. 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
2: Crews are still dealing with that accident, 295 north at Diamond Hill Road. The left lane is blocked. 195 west from the Mass border to Taunton Ave is 15 minutes. You're looking at a 10-minute ride, 95 north between Jefferson Boulevard and 195. Same goes for 95 south from Smithfield Ave to Jefferson Boulevard. 195 east from 95 to the Washington Bridge is stop and go. 495 north in Mansfield from 140 to 95 is a 5-minute ride. And the same goes for 24 south in Raynham from 495 to 140. I'm John Laurenti with you right now, traffic.
3: All right, 5:50. So here was the president. You've seen this clip. If you've been paying attention to the news, everybody's got their panties in a bundle over this assertion on, well, listen to it.
4: I want to see a tremendous victory. You want to see a tremendous victory because it verifies all the things we did. And again, remember, with the war, it's just artificial. It's a little bit high. It's a small price to pay for keeping the world safe, keeping our country safe. They can take out a city. Let him take out Los Angeles. Let him take out San Diego. This is a very small price to pay. And it's going to be over with very soon. It's essentially almost over with. And they might keep going a little long. You know, they always say they have a big threshold for pain. They need it. Let me tell you, they need it.
3: There's no question that this president has absolutely no grip. No grip on a timeline. To end the conflict with Iran. It ought to be horrifying to every American that he is absolutely befuddled. But as far as the interpretation that he was suggesting that Iran hit Los Angeles or San Diego, it's not what he was saying. It's just that he does the weave. He just weaves himself into a bad spot. Because more and more, he's having trouble putting cognitive thoughts together. And a lot of it's run on, and he's off script, and he's a danger to himself. Used to be an asset, now he's a danger to himself the way he speaks. I'm talking about a danger to himself in terms of, you know, getting his message across and looking like he's got it going on. You know, what he was simply saying is, you know, the gas prices are the price to pay. You wouldn't appreciate it if they knocked out Los Angeles or San Diego. I mean, I listen to every syllable Trump has to say. And I've done a good job, by the way, over the last couple of weeks, giving you less and less Trump thoughts. It's hard because the guy is absolutely killing the place. Every single day, in every way. Which is why I sit here and I look at Dave Tallon talking to me about, well, you know, his behavior sometimes, you know, belies the decisions that he's... Oh, shush. You know, please. Just please. Stop it. Just stop it. That brand loyalty has certainly superseded American loyalty. There's no question in my mind about that. Having said that, he wasn't talking about inviting Iran to blow up those cities. What he was saying was, that's the price we'd pay if I didn't have, you know, if I didn't have my foot on Iran, which is causing the Strait of Hormuz to be a high traffic area, which is causing oil and gas and diesel specifically to be so expensive. Yada, yada, yada, yada, yada, yada. Right? So he was not inviting an attack on the country. But he's such a mess that he just puts himself in a place where you could interpret that's what he was trying to say. He's not right, guys and gals. He's not right. It's as simple as that. And everybody knows it. And this country does nothing about it every single day. And with that wonderful thought, K-Mac is next. We'll talk to you tomorrow at 3. Enjoy this beautiful fall weather. See ya.
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1: From ABC News, I'm Chuck Sievertson. Against all odds, says a statement from her lawyers, the woman seriously injured in a botched execution in Tennessee, Krista Pike, is conscious, speaking, and continues to receive critical medical care. They say she's still handcuffed and shackled to the bed. Her prognosis, unclear, say Pike's attorneys. This is how the Los Angeles County District Attorney describes a home where investigators say 21 children were living.
2: This house could only be described as a house of horrors for these young, incredibly young children.
1: DA Nathan Hochman says the parents have been charged with child abuse and neglect. He says nannies were instructed to discipline the children.
2: And what was going on has been alleged in the complaint of that discipline is nothing short of absolute physical abuse, beatings, and punishment on a daily basis.
1: Officials say all the children were born via surrogate mothers. In connection to a deadly school shooting earlier this year in British Columbia, Canada, the FBI announces an arrest of an American from Bellingham, Washington, James Bryant, 30 years old, accused by investigators of assisting the gunman.
3: In addition to providing money, technical advice, and particular items to be used in the shooting, Bryant agreed to record a live stream feed of the attack and broadcast it in a way that would maximize notoriety for the shooter.
1: The February shooting killed five children and one adult at a secondary school in British Columbia. Cornell University has tapped a law firm, Kings and Spalding, to conduct the investigation into the school's handling of Jane Doe's gang rape allegations. The investigation would be led by Sally Yates, former acting U.S. Attorney General. Her publicist confirms that Eva Marie Saint, probably best known for starring opposite Cary Grant in the classic movie North by Northwest, has died at 102.
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0: From the Seascape Lawn Care Weather Center.
13: Mainly clear tonight, low 39, mostly sunny for Wednesday, high 66. Tomorrow night, low 55, and on Thursday, sun and clouds, high 72. 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
15: Crews are in the process of clearing an accident we have 295 North at Diamond Hill Road. 195 West from the Mass border to Taunton Ave, going to take you close to half an hour. 195 East from 95 to the Washington Bridge is stop and go. 95 North from Jefferson Boulevard to 195 is a 5-minute ride. Same goes for 95 South from Smithfield Ave to Jefferson Boulevard. 495 North in Mansfield from 140 to 95 is 10 minutes. 24 South in Raynham from 495 to 140 is slow. I'm John Laurenti with you right now, traffic.
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16: I said what I said at Big East Media Days. I stand by that. Nothing's changed since then. We're going to continue to fight for the young man. You've got coaches crying all over the place about these guys, but yet they've got guys on their roster that made $500,000 last year in Europe. It doesn't make any sense. Everybody's got something to complain about, right? But you know what's right is right. What's wrong is wrong. They've let guys play in the past in that situation. You know, we're just going to fight for what we believe is right. And quite frankly, the NCAA rules that were put into effect this year are really made to address post-enrollment, right? Dink never went to college. Okay, he's 20 years old.
17: So I'm with PC coach Brian Hodgson on the crazy eligibility rulings by the NCAA these days, but this Dink Pate situation, well, it's getting more interesting by the day. Welcome to the Kevin Mack Sports Hour here on WPRO and 790 The Score. So PC had some media availability today. Thank you very much. Always happy to check in with the Friars. And the questions weren't really about, well, many of the players. Or this weekend's scrimmage versus Boston College. They have some exhibition games. Yeah, the Friars will play two exhibition games in October at home at the Amp against good opponents. Instead, everyone was asking about the eligibility of Dink Pate.
18: Dink Pate!
17: Who's been here all summer long. Who's taking classes. He's admitted to school. Been on the roster. And two other guys, Joe Pinion and Derek Simpson. Neither one is even on the roster, the official roster as we speak. But tonight I want to talk about Dink Pate. Joe Pinion and Derek Simpson are looking for a fifth year for college, like so many other kids around the country are. And their case, Brian Hodgson said that their situation, we could hear something, I think, on the legal front in the next week on those two. So that's that. The Dink Pate situation is different. It became clear today that there are two bridges to cross with Dink Pate. The only bridge that I've been focused on is the fact that he played 3 years in the G League, left high school in Dallas, went straight to the pros, the G League, the NBA's minor league, for the last 3 years. He signed something called an Exhibit 10 contract, which by my reporting gives him like 70, 80, 90,000 a year. It's the lowest level of NBA contracts. You can sign a 10-day, you can sign a two-way. He didn't do that. He didn't spend any time with the New York Knicks, didn't play with the New York Knicks, etc. Well, he also has to get the other bridges. He also has to get academically eligible. Again, he was in school in Dallas 3 years ago. And be honest with you, I always assumed that was not an issue. Well, it became clear today that it is a very big issue, in fact. In the eyes of the NCAA, anyways. And I'm wondering, and I'm sure Providence has been wondering, if the NCAA is going to give Dink Pate a hard time about being academically eligible, who was the last recruit that you heard who was not academically eligible? I thought those days were gone. But if the NCAA is going to give this guy trouble there, they won't even have to decide on the whole G League thing. How about that wrinkle, Friar fans? There's other G League, you know, guys who are trying to return to college because they can make a lot more money in college than they can in the G League. And it's funny, I got a call today from a pal who covers St. John's. And St. John's has someone, Boubacar Sané, I'm sorry, who has been in court already, wants to be eligible, has gotten a temporary restraining order to become eligible. Rick Pitino says he's going to be eligible. Well, this guy's from France, and I guess he's going to be academically eligible. So think about that. Some guy who's been a pro in America, in the G League, he's from France, he's academically eligible, and Dink Pate, who's in high school 3 years ago, is still working on getting academically eligible.
18: Don't ask leading questions.
17: 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It'll be live at Casarino's on Federal Hill. 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
17: All right, PC fans, 401-438-WPRO, 438-9776. More on Dink Pate. Let's get to tonight's three big hits. All right, the Yankees are in a major hole in the American League playoffs. They committed four errors and lost in Tampa Bay last night, 5-2. Cam Schlittler takes the loss. Yanks down 0-2 in a best-of-five series, so the Rays need just one win to advance to the ALCS. That series resumes Wednesday night. Nationally tonight, three of the four starting pitchers own Red Sox ties. Chris Sale opposing the Dodgers' Yoshinobu Yamamoto. That game is just getting started as we speak in Atlanta. And the Padres' Nick Pivetta will face the Brewers' Dustin May. Yeah, he had a cup of coffee in Boston in the nightcap tonight. Philadelphia Eagles tacker Lane Johnson has announced his retirement effective immediately. Johnson is 36 years old, a potential Hall of Famer, cited his mental health as the reason to leave his team after a 2-2 start. The Bruins, they lose to Ottawa last night 4-1. They jumped out to a 4-0 lead. Bees will host the Utah Mammoth on Thursday night. And USA Hockey has designated four youth hockey programs from New England for its USA Hockey Development League. One is the Junior Mounties out of Mount St. Charles Academy in Woonsocket. USA Hockey is creating a new highest level tier for development with many club teams around the country. So good to see that one of them is in lovely Rhode Island. Okay, so we asked Brian Hodgson for a Dink Pate update, and instead of going into, you know, the same explanation that he's had about the G League, and we'll get to that a little bit, he took a different direction. Here's Coach Hodgson.
16: We're awaiting some final documentation on Dink as it pertains to the NCAA regarding his eligibility, right? There's a couple pieces of paperwork that are still in process. You know, I've seen, well, why hasn't Dink Pate sued the NCAA yet? Why hasn't he sought out an injunction yet? There's things that need to happen before that's even an option. Those things are not completely finalized yet. He has been deemed ineligible already based on playing in the G League, okay, in that Exhibit 10 contract he signed. This is more towards the entire process of gaining eligibility as a student athlete as it pertains to academically as well. So that's where that stands. I can assure you that it is something that we are taking care of and Dink's people are taking care of on a daily basis. Okay, we're not just sitting here on our hands counting on anybody else to make anything happen as far as Dink Pate goes.
17: Okay, so I certainly appreciate the update, Roots, because this one caught me by surprise a little bit. I just assumed academically, that was resolved sometime this summer. The kid's been on campus for a long time, and obviously Providence has people who are working on his behalf to get him academically eligible. The NCAA has said, well, he's ineligible because he played in the G League, but Providence is like, well, we're going to fight that, and they will fight that, but let's get him eligible academically, and that's not done yet either. It's October the 6th, whatever the date is today. If this guy gets cleared, he's not going to play for quite a while. That's what's clear, because if he does get cleared academically, and that is very gray, then they'll have to do the hurdle with the G League and maybe take that to court.
19: Yeah, this is not a good sign for the PC Friars in terms of being paid, because you're right. It seems to me also that this is just another cart that's been thrown in front of the horse, right? It's, okay, maybe he gets cleared academically, maybe. That shouldn't really, isn't normally a problem, like you said. Then they're going to go after the eligibility aspects that we've been discussing this whole time. So the fact that they've thrown, like I said, this extra cart in front of the horse here, not a good sign. At the very least, it's another hurdle that PC and Dinkpate will have to clear. But I think in all reality, it represents, you know, the fact that the NCAA is not going away on this one. And if they're not going away on this one, I don't like PC's chances of getting Pate on the floor, at least without an injunction.
17: Yeah, and hey, I don't know anything about Dink Pate's, you know, academics back in Dallas. Maybe it was a complete horror show. I have no idea. Maybe he was totally fine, and to go back and get paperwork from 3 years ago from a high school where, who knows, if the teachers are either, I don't know his academic background at all. It could be shaky, could be very good, but it's clearly incomplete, and the NCAA has not blessed it yet. And
19: there's easily a chance, you know, like I've been saying about Dink Pate, where if the NCAA just wanted to read his intent, what were you intending to do through your basketball journey here through the G League?
17: Play professionally.
19: Exactly, play professionally. And, you know, so maybe they're straight up calling his bluff, right? They're like, okay, well, we don't believe that intent part, but since you say at some point you intended, or at least kept the option open, to go to school, then your transcripts must be in order there, right? So let's check them out. And again, the fact that that's the speed bump being thrown in front of Dink Pate and the Friars, and the fact that it hasn't been cleared yet just isn't a good sign.
17: Yeah, not a good sign. Hodgson did have one, well, positive announcement about somebody who, especially if Dink Pate is not eligible, is going to be a very important player.
20: I'm just glad Devin Vanderpool is a Friar, because he's a special player, phenomenal young man. Today's, I think, a great day to say it. He's the only person so far that we've named a captain. He's about the right stuff, does what we ask of him every single day on and off the floor. He's about everything that it means to be a Friar, and he's a darn good basketball player on top of it.
17: All right, good sign there, Devin Vanderpool, making a good impression with the Friars to be named one of the team's captains, the first of probably a couple anyways. And, you know, Rucci, Brian Hodgson also talked about the fact that they have a closed scrimmage against BC this weekend, and then two public scrimmages against Pitt and Georgia Tech. If by chance there's no Dink Pate, and these guys, Pinion and Simpson, also don't play, we're going to find out exactly what the Friars paid for, because they were aggressive in the portal for guys like Malik Mack and Vanderpool and Miles Byrd, Ryan Mila coming back. Where do you see this guy, Javon Vonnie Bardwell? I've seen him enough to say that he is going to be a factor. He's an incoming freshman. Ryan Sable, the shooter from Buffalo. I think they have plenty of answers at the wing. Again, I don't, maybe Dink Pate would have been one of their very, very best players. I'm not convinced of that. I think they have plenty of answers at those wing positions. And, you know, we're about to see exactly what they have, which is, hey, sign me up, ready to go.
19: Yeah, no, I would tend to agree. And it's important to remember, and, you know, not looking to get out in front of an excuse before the person makes one, the person in this case being Coach Brian Hodgson, but this recruiting class, this group of transfers, they got and still receive rave reviews without the players you just mentioned, right? So, and like the players who might not be suiting up, like without those
17: three,
19: guys, right? So with Mack, Byrd, Vanderpool, Sable, like those guys as a group were rated as one of the better transfer classes, you know, out there.
17: That's
19: so
17: right.
19: Yeah, certainly shouldn't be want for talent and depth. You want those guys that you mentioned, you know, especially Dink Pate, obviously, if for name value alone. But at the end of the day, PC fans, Brian Hodgson, they shouldn't be crying poor if those players aren't able to suit up.
17: No, for sure. And again, can't wait to see exactly what the Friars will look like under Brian Hodgson. And again, Coach's Show Thursday night, 6 o'clock. We'll tell you about that tomorrow night as well. 401-438-WPRO, Friar fans, 438-9776. I will take your calls all night. Also going to tell you what happened, well, a kind of an ugly home game for the Bruins last night. Next on the Kevin Mac Sports Hour.
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5: Clevin, and it intercepted by Pastrnak. Now the other way, look out here, Amadio, two on one. Amadio centers, he scores. It's Stutzla shorthanded. Lindholm never got to Higgins. Turned over again, you got a two on one. Stutzla, left circle, Fan had a shot, he scores. Did he do that on purpose?
6: No chance.
5: Here's Higgins, twisting. That pass picked off at the blue line with a Bruin changing it to breakaway. Batherson walks in, he scores. Set on net, Swayman directed it right to a senator. Pinto walks in, blocked, rebound, they score. That bounced out in front. Michael Amadio makes it 4-0 Senators.
7: Rough one for the Bruins last night, falling behind 4-0 at home to the Ottawa Senators, losing 4-1. The only goal was by rookie James Higgins in the third period. He basically threw in a centering pass from behind the goal, and it ricocheted off the Ottawa goalie. That's it for the Bruins offense. They lose 4-1 last night to the Senators. Previous game, also lose 4-1 to the Minnesota Wild. And, Rooch, it's been some offensive issues thus far for the Bees. Here you go. Here's the, well, there's only four games. They're 2-2. But Captain David Pastrnak, Elias Lindholm, Morgan Geeky, threw him in there because why would you not?
8: Yeah.
7: And Pavel Zacha, those four players, you know, four of their better players, no question, have a combined one goal. Well, that's not going to get it done.
8: No. That doesn't seem like nearly enough.
7: No.
8: Again, not a hockey expert, but I would think you would need more than just the one goal. I leave the expertise up to Cam Neely and Don Sweeney. Do you think they figure that's enough goals, K-Man?
7: Probably not. That's why they went out and get newcomer J.J. Paterka.
8: Ooh.
7: Now, he has two goals. He scored one each in each of the first two games, but he's been shut out in the last two as well. I mean, can we at least jab Jeremy Swayman a little bit for letting up four goals last night?
8: No, I don't think so.
7: I know you saw some of the replays.
8: I saw that Linus Olmark was on the other team.
7: Yeah, they pulled him because he was ahead by so much.
8: Too good. Had to take him out.
7: But,
8: didn't want to show up his buddy, Swayman. I saw they were hugging before the game. But, yeah, you know, 4-1 again. I love it with the Bruins, right? It rotates. This is how you know that it's just a chicken with no head running around up there running this show. When they score a bunch of goals, you know, this is how they were supposed to do it. When they're not scoring a bunch of goals, it's like, well, we're supposed to be defense first. So, you know, we can't expect to win games when someone scores four goals. And it's just, I mean, again, the excuse making that goes on around that team is fairly funny.
7: I will say one thing that I'm interested in, and I have seen blessed little of the Bruins so far. I'm trying to think if I've seen them at all. I think I did watch opening night just a tiny bit against the Rangers. When they look good, they shut out the Rangers. I'm interested in seeing 19-year-old James Higgins because he's 19 years old. Now, again, he scored a goal last night in garbage time, but had some defensive errors. You saw some defensive slip-ups, correct?
8: Yeah, there was some defensive. I mean, right.
7: But turnovers, really.
8: Yeah, turnovers in the zone that you just, you know, you can't, you know, you want to be excited about someone, a young goal scorer for your team, obviously. That would be quite the elixir for the Boston Bruins right now, especially with the state of their roster. But, you know, it can't come at the expense of dumping two in the zone in one game that result in two goals for the other team. I mean, again, it doesn't take a puckhead to realize you'd need to score three yourself.
7: Yeah, that'd be a problem.
8: That's just, I don't know if Higgins has that in him, but, you know, when you're relying on a 19-year-old, you're going to have nights like he had last night.
7: Hey, I in the big hits, I threw out that fact about Mount St. Charles. So, Rooch,
8: that's great, by the way.
7: Yeah, it's interesting. So, Here's the deal. USA Hockey has been basically taking the best young players in the country and bringing them to a school and a camp in Michigan for like the last, I don't know, at least 5 years, maybe 10 years. I have no idea. It's been a while. And basically, that's your Olympic team. That's the core of your Olympic team and the core of the guys who are getting drafted with the next to no college experience. They go right to the draft or maybe one and done. Like actually James Higgins. Don't know if he was in the U.S. development, but the Berards, you know, from locally, who went, you know, to Providence and then to the New York Rangers. He was one of these USA development guys. Well, they still will do that to some extent, but they want to have, they don't want to take these kids out of their, schools and away from their families at age 15 or whatnot. So if you can say you're a great player here from, Providence, you can go to Mount St. Charles and play for the Junior Mounties or whatever they're calling their highest team and literally play 55 games against other like-minded schools and clubs from around the country. That's the European model, right, Rooch? Where, you know, you stay in your town and you might get elevated to the highest, you know, team and play against men, but you're not transported to another part of the country at age 15 and basically don't see your family again until you're out of the NHL.
8: Yeah, no, it's the European model for hockey, and it's the North American model for basically every other sport. The problem is with hockey is they don't have the exposure in North America, right? Where it's like, oh, I'm a great hockey player in Arizona. There's got to be a great prep program here for me, right? Mm-hmm. And the answer is no, there is not. And that's the majority of the country is not prepared for an upswell in hockey talent. So the best way to go about that is to try to, you know, pinpoint and centralize those bases and allow the players to grow from within them. Because, I mean, look, you see it in basketball. I mean, you know, I live across the border in Massachusetts. High school basketball in Massachusetts, from a schoolboy, regular public high school perspective, is no great shakes. But there are some of the best prep schools in the country.
7: Sure.
8: From a basketball
7: perspective. And how about that master's school that just opened in North of Boston? That's going to be like an IMG.
8: Exactly. So that's what it is with hockey. They just don't have the infrastructure set up. Rink cost is part of that, but popularity is another part of that. Mm. But the fact that Rhode Island is able to benefit, it's a smart move by USA Hockey. And right, they chose a good spot coming here to Rhode Island.
7: Yeah, and three teams in Massachusetts, obviously always stacked with big-time talent. Okay, hey, that's we did like 6 minutes of hockey.
8: Pretty good.
7: That's pretty impressive.
8: Yeah.
7: Let's get back to baseball next on the Kevin Mack Sports Hour.
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0: the voice of Southern New England to go. 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
1: This might go down as the greatest trade of the 21st century. So in 2025, the White Sox, knowing they had no chance last year, they were absolutely terrible, they traded a future Cy Young winner, their best pitcher, Garrett Crochet, for four prospects with zero MLB experience. A year and a half later, three of the four prospects are now on the White Sox playoff roster. Brandon Montgomery, he had a leadoff single, ended up scoring in game one. Kyle Teal had an RBI single in the first game to give the White Sox the lead. And Chase Meidroff has been the best hitter on the team so far this playoffs. 4-for-7 with four RBIs, including a clutch three-run bombed. So Meidroff, Teal, and Montgomery, they're getting paid a combined $2 million. While the guy they traded, Crochet, is in Boston making $28 million. The Red Sox get eliminated with Garrett Crochet, while the White Sox win a playoff series with the four prospects they got for him.
2: Now, who is that rabble-rouser from the podcast Doesn't Exist? Yeah, the White Sox are alive. The Red Sox are not alive. I get it. But let's dig into this one. Welcome back to the Kevin Mac Sports Hour on WPRO and 790 The Score. Okay, the greatest trade of the 21st century? These guys aren't exactly all-stars. Yet. Okay, they're all very, very young players. Kyle Teal was the star of the trade when the Red Sox got to Garrett Crochet. First of all, healthy, Garrett Crochet is one of the best pitchers in the league. So it's a great trade if the Red Sox got completely fleeced. They did not get completely fleeced. Garrett Crochet, healthy, is a very, very good pitcher. Kyle Teal has been, you know, actually only played 39 games this year in the regular season due to injury. Okay, so he's the most promising of them all. He was like a top 25 prospect when he was involved in that trade. Braden Montgomery, I'm looking forward to watching him in the playoffs because I didn't want him to be traded. And if you want to be negative, and why shouldn't we be negative, right? It's the Red Sox. They traded Braden Montgomery and threw him into that deal, and Meidroff was not really considered a high-end prospect at the time. So good for the White Sox. Maybe they asked for him. They stole him. Good for, and he's been the best of these three players throughout this entire season. Braden Montgomery, hey, why would you hang on to Braden Montgomery? You have Roman Anthony and Christian Campbell, right? Well, Christian Campbell, that hasn't quite panned out. Roman Anthony, I'm keeping Roman Anthony. Braden Montgomery would probably be a triple-A player for the Red Sox right now because they have so much talent at the major league level. Rooch, all I'll say is that, okay, if you look at this two game, and by the way, I'd be happy to play the White Sox in a wild card series right now if I'm Boston. And I don't even think Boston's very good. I think they'd still beat the White Sox. That said, hey, the White Sox are up 2-0 in their series against the Guardians, and these three young guys, I wish them luck. Keep going, baby.
3: Yeah, I mean, I think the White Sox are a little hot right now. I think they probably beat the Red Sox in their two runs, but I think the Red Sox are better than the White Sox in general. So I'm with you there. And yeah, the trade of the century, pump the brakes on that.
2: Yeah,
3: it does reveal, though, you know, again, this is the strategy. And do you like the strategy of the Red Sox front office? Because this is what it is. It's throw in prospects. Really, you know, regardless of name, outside of, you know, you label a few guys untouchable, everybody else is the same after that. So, like,
2: right.
3: If only your top three guys are untouchable, well, guys 4 through 10, you had planned on them becoming good, right?
2: Well, the thing with prospects is it's a talent judgment operation. That's exactly what it is. That's all it is. There's a slew of guys in the minor leagues.

0: Garrett Crochet, they wouldn't have to hit with the success rate on these trades.
1: Correct.
0: But since they're never going to do that again, Red Sox fans.
1: They better be.
0: Listen to me.
1: Yeah.
0: They will never be the highest bidder for a player on the free agent market. Then the only way you can bring these guys in is by trading prospects. And so if that's how you're building your team, then yeah, you
1: better get it right.
0: You need to hit at a much higher rate than everybody else at the very least.
1: Because, you know, at the time, I think everyone knew that Kyle Teal would be a major league catcher. And guess what? They traded Teal. They got really lucky with Narvaez 2 years ago, right? When he had a good season as, that was his kind of rookie year? But what did they have to do, Roots, to plug the hole at catcher? They had to trade some more prospects for Adley Rutschman.
0: Exactly.
1: Yeah.
0: And this is, by the way, just to make sure there's no confusion here, these are small market tactics.
1: Mm-hmm.
0: Okay? Trading prospects for big league talent that you could not acquire on the free agent market is a tactic of a small market team. The Pirates, the Reds, the Rays, they have to operate like this because they straight up don't have the money, or at least that's what their owners want you to believe. And this is John Henry et al. Convincing everyone of the same thing. And like I talked about last night, you know, Breslow doesn't think he's doing that bad of a job.
1: Well,
0: because he doesn't have the limitless resources that we think he does and should have.
1: And no, it's even worse. They think they're doing a great job because guess what? Minor league-wise, we have this, quote, deep minor league system. This was a couple of years ago. It's been strip mined the last couple of years. But, that is another side of the business. We want to produce as many major league quality minor leaguers as we can. We're going to use some in trade, which is fine. I think every team from the Dodgers to the Rays want to be able to have a good minor league system and be able to trade some to fill a specific need. But to our point, we're agreeing, you better not trade the wrong guys.
0: Right.
1: Or you better not designate the guys to keep and be wrong about a Christian Campbell.
0: Right. And that's why a team like the Dodgers that spends, they can afford to be wrong more often,
1: exactly.
0: Number one.
1: You have more room to make mistakes.
0: Right. And number two, they're not going to be making as many of those choices.
1: Mm.
0: Because every time, our catcher's down. Well, we got to spin three prospects to get him. No, they go and they buy a catcher with money, cold hard cash. That means they don't have to diagnose their farm system and roll the dice with a player who may or may not end up being someone they could use at the major league level. So you're right. It's one, you know, you want to try to develop these guys. Well, if you keep trading them away, they're not going to have as great a shot at making it to the major leagues. And two, you know, you can't continuously just keep going to that well, because eventually the well runs dry. You have to spend money if you want to compete in Major League Baseball, unless they, you know, use this lockout to come up with a salary cap, in which case you won't have to spend anymore, everyone. It'll be okay.
1: Yeah, they'll change the rules.
0: Yeah.
1: John Henry will be happy. And the Dodgers this year were in at 393. Hold on. I gotta actually see this number because it's so large.
0: Could be with the luxury tax.
1: 393. That's their tax number. The Yankees at 348, the Red Sox, fifth in Major League Baseball. And I'm sure that's what they say. Whoa, we're in the top five. 291, $100 million less than the Dodgers, who, by the way, are still playing, and you are at home. So,
0: to put a quick point on that,
1: yeah.
0: If the Los Angeles Dodgers had missed the playoffs this year, they would have made money as a business. Okay, so they spent $100 million more than you. This is why.
1: You saw that? They're still going to make?
0: Well, if they lose money this year, then it would be the first, like, again, the gate from the ticket sales from the playoff games.
1: Of course.
0: Is nothing.
1: Yeah.
0: Right? So I don't want to hear about, the Dodgers run to the World Series, all that money. No,
1: that's like 10 games.
0: That's what I mean. So, I mean, I'm judging this. They won't have the fiscal numbers for a couple of years, which is how these things work. But the Dodgers have not come close to losing money despite being at the top of the heap, just like the Red Sox and the Yankees never came close to losing money when they were going at it in the turn of the century and paying luxury taxes that are unthinkable today.
1: So if there's an American League Championship Series of the White Sox, who are up 2-0, and the Rays, who are up on the Yankees, we'll get to that in a bit.
0: It's your lockout-inducing series right
1: 2-0.
0: There.
1: 2-0. I mean, with the exception of maybe of the... the Dodgers. And actually, I'd love to know what

0: owner I can throw under the bus because what's his face who's dumping all his money?
1: Walters.
0: Walters.
1: Yeah.
0: I wonder what he's thinking these days. You know, this is his one prize that he's going to hold on to. Love to see them come in and win again. And yet, I mean, do we want to see a World Series with the Dodgers at $393 million and Tampa Bay at $163, $200 million difference? I know who John Henry will be rooting for in that circumstance.
1: Yeah, and right. So you have the White Sox. And again, because since we are headed headlong into what will be a Major League Baseball lockout, it's important to know that, you know, the White Sox versus the Rays, the owners will be pointing to that and saying, see, these guys didn't even spend. We don't need to spend as much as we're spending.
0: The White Sox, by the way, less than the Rays.
1: Right, exactly. So, and in reality, as I've laid out before, yes, the Rays and the White Sox are only able to spend like that and succeed because of the top end of the ecosystem. The Yankees, the Dodgers, the Mets, the teams that spend money. Again, we're not going to get into an economics lesson, but just use common sense on this one. The rich guys who are making money want to spend less.
0: Mm-hmm.
1: Pick a side, right?
0: Yeah, and also they welcome, they sit on the sidelines, the Tampa Bays and the White Sox, and collect the penalty,
1: exactly,
0: the tax penalties from the higher end teams.
1: And that's what really gets under John the skin Henry. Of someone like John Henry.
0: And then
1: like,
0: he loses to them in October.
1: Right, right. And again, just keep losing. It's like, you know, why don't you kick my dog while you're
0: that's
1: here?
0: Right.
1: And I always just fall back on, none of this is news to these people.
0: Yeah.
1: Right? When you got in this business, this is how it was. You're only souring on it now, John Henry, specifically, because you've achieved what you've wanted to achieve.
0: Mm-hmm.
1: If the Red Sox hadn't won any World Series, John Henry would be spending $500 million a year. Pete Alonso, his whole family, they'd be living at Fenway Park. It's just not the case. The motivation is gone. Now everyone's just looking for the big bag of cash at the end of the rainbow, and they know a salary cap league is the best way to go about getting it.
0: All right, so enjoy your baseball playoffs. You may not see baseball.
1: That's right.
0: Next spring. When we come back, tonight's Kevin Mac Sports Pick of the
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5: I didn't know the dog had a Celtic jersey on. 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
6: There you go.
5: Excuse me, sir. I am so sorry. I screamed at you as you were walking.
7: That's right.
5: 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And tell me a little bit about what we have here.
7: My name is Keith Govan. I'm originally from Rhode Island, and this is Fenway.
5: Is Fenway a Celtic fan?
7: He certainly is. New England all the way.
5: What's it like when you heard that the Celtics were coming down here?
7: Just a lot of excitement. 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
8: Welcome back to the Kevin Mack Sports Hour here on WPRO and 790 The Score. And Rooch, I got to tell the truth. I grew up with a lot of pets. Couple dogs, three cats at the same time.
9: Wow.
8: In a small house. Right now, I don't want any more pets the rest of my life. Okay? These people with the dogs, they're everywhere. Now, maybe you have five dogs, so I should.
9: Zero dogs.
8: Okay, zero dogs.
9: Yeah.
8: I won't say who it is, but a relative I have has a dog named Fenway. So that gentleman down there in Charleston, South Carolina, is not alone.
9: No.
8: Can you imagine how many Fenways there are barking around
9: two.
8: New England?
9: I've known two.
8: Two, there you go.
9: In my lifetime that, yeah, you know what? Didn't hear, I don't know about from your end, but I didn't meet any dogs named Fenway until after the Red Sox won.
8: Of course.
9: their World Series at the turn of the century. I didn't hear too many people clamoring to name their dog. We had some Nomas, you know, back in the day. Yep. A lot of Bradys, though, still fetching out
8: Brady
9: there.
8: Brady the dog.
9: That's right.
8: How about Kuzes? Any Kuzes?
9: I don't know. There certainly should be. You should maybe get yourself a dog. You could start that trend up.
8: Yeah. You know? Yeah. Maybe in the 70s there were a few Kuzes.
9: I bet.
8: Around.
9: Yeah.
8: Let's get to the Kevin Mack Sports Pick of the Night.
10: The Kevin Mack Sports Pick of the Night is a must listen, okay?
8: All right, Rooch, where do you want to start? Baseball? I mean, do we think that there could be some sweeps here in the division? I mean, we didn't talk enough about the Yankees in the last segment. Could they really be swept by the Rays? The Rays are clearly better
9: from what
8: I've seen so far.
9: Yeah, no,
8: so
9: they
8: yeah, they
9: are.
8: Can be swept.
9: They can be swept. Yeah, I mean, look, it's sort of lost in it because of, you know, our angle and things of that nature. Yeah, the Rays are clearly better than both the Red Sox and the Yankees. That's why they
8: that's why they were in first place all season long.
9: Beat them pretty handily in the American League East there. And yeah, the Rays are for real. Sweeping the Yankees one way or the other, you know, sort of irrelevant. They're better. They're going to move on. And I don't really think it says anything about the Yankees necessarily in the grand scheme of things, other than much like the Red Sox, they could probably use to spend some more money in free agency and bring in some more offense.
8: You know what would be interesting right now on the betting front is an exacta for you. Who's actually going to be in the World Series? I mean, it's pretty wide open. I would imagine most of the money would be on the Dodgers and the Rays because, you know, they look like the two best teams in the regular season as well. But
9: yeah,
8: there could be a curveball in there, especially if the Dodgers can't get it done tonight in Atlanta.
9: Well, let's see. You tell me the exacta, and I'll tell you what you get here.
8: Yeah, okay. So we'll go with the, how about the Braves and the White Sox? I mean, wow.
9: Well, who's going to win? Tell me who's going to win.
8: Oh, I see. Yeah. I just mean the matchup. But
9: Okay,
8: the Braves. The Braves
9: beat the White Sox.
8: Beat the White Sox.
9: And let's see. What are you getting? So that is, I don't know, 38. It's not giving it to me, actually.
8: Okay.
9: So, false alarm.
8: It's
9: on gotta that
8: be a front. Big number, though.
9: Here we go. I think I'm good. Yeah, well, it would be a pretty big number. I mean, Atlanta's 7-1, and the White Sox to lose the World Series. So Atlanta to beat the White Sox is 19-1.
8: Okay.
9: Yeah.
8: Okay.
9: And so to get both of them in there would be a less specific result.
8: Right.
9: So the odds would be a little lower on that there. But you want to flip that around. You want the White Sox to beat the Braves 33-1.
8: Oh, there you go.
9: So, yeah. And one thing I would say, too, you know.
8: And the Pope would be rooting for
9: that. Oh, yeah. You know, that's why the White Sox are making their run.
8: Yes.
9: Undoubtedly, they've got Jesus and the Lord and God and the Pope all on their sides, which that's a pretty good team right there. But there's always opportunities when teams are down in series, maybe not on the brink of elimination, like down 0-2, 0-3, things of that nature. But we see comebacks happen all the time in these best of series. So, you know, if you want to go out on a limb, a team's down 0-2. Again, maybe down 0-2 and a best of 7 is a better spot. But, you know, again, as I like to always say, we love these upsets. We love watching these upsets. There's really nothing, and the comebacks, and there's really nothing better than being, you know, financially involved on that end as well. Should one of these long shots come to pass. And they're my favorite type of bets where the odds get long enough where you don't need to lay that much money in order to win a good amount.
8: Well, hey, Yankees come back and win 3 in a row.
9: There you go.
8: That's plus 440.
9: There you go.
8: I thought it would be a little more. I mean, that seems like quite a stretch right now, right?
9: Yeah. Well,
8: no Schlittler. I can't imagine. Maybe game 5.
9: Yeah, the thing that happens there is there just aren't, like, the number of possibilities
8: games,
9: that you'd think, right? So, yeah, it is pretty insurmountable. I'd like to be getting a longer price on that one, but it is what it is at this point.
8: All right, we'll have Bob Soucy, our conversation with Bob, on tomorrow's Kevin and Max Sports Hour. The Patriots, by the way, 3.5-point favorites over the Las Vegas Raiders this coming Sunday. We'll be more into football the next couple of days, but interesting day today on the Friar front. And again, we have the Brian Hodgson Coaches Show on Thursday. So busy week. We'll catch up with you again tomorrow, 6 o'clock, the Kevin Mack Sports Hour.
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14: I'm Dave Packer. A disturbing case of alleged child abuse in Los Angeles County. A couple with at least 21 children accused of harsh punishments and beatings. A two-month-old suffering brain injury. L.A. County D.A. Nathan Hochman.
15: What the complaint alleges is what they set up at this house. And this house could only be described as a house of horrors for these young, incredibly young children that had been brought to this house through this surrogacy process.
14: All 21 children were taken from the home. The parents have been charged with child abuse and neglect. After a botched execution in Tennessee, attorneys for Krista Pike, who was sentenced to death for torturing and killing a classmate in 1995, say she's now conscious and speaking. Federal authorities announced an arrest of an American in connection to a deadly school shooting earlier this year in Canada. 30-year-old James Cody Bryant of Bellingham, Washington, is accused by investigators of assisting the February shooting that killed 5 children and 1 adult at a secondary school in British Columbia. W. Mike Harrington, special agent in charge of the FBI Seattle field office.
16: Even after the shooter had already tragically killed 2 family members,
13: Bryant assisted the shooter in successfully traveling to a second location to take even more lives.
14: An outside law firm named the Cornell University rape investigation.
16: This investigation is going to be spearheaded by former Deputy Attorney General under the Obama administration, Sally Yates, through her law firm, King and Spalding. According to a statement, the Board of Trustees now has a special committee leading this, that this investigation is going to cover not only this 2024 incident and the school's response to it, but Cornell's broader policies when it comes to reports of sexual violence on campus and how they proceed with Title IX investigations.
14: That's ABC's.
17: How did I lose weight? And I did lean right here. I did. I love this stuff. Listen, Brickhouse Nutrition been with me for a long time. So chatting with Miles, I'm up at like 2:35. True story. I never minded being 2:35, but you know what minded? My knees that were falling apart and my back. I'm like, I don't know what, before I started really lifting, probably about 190. So 235 was a lot. I said, I got to lose some LBs, Miles. He said, Dan, we're going to sick our team of docs and researchers on it, and we're going to get you a really good product because I don't want to take a lot of these needles and stuff. You know what he did? He got lean. He got lean. I got lean using lean, L-E-A-N. The product works. Me and Paula both use it. I'm now down about 200, 202. Losing weight's a pain. I've been there. 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
19: Good evening. Welcome to the Money Talk show. Nathan Bove here with you. Donna Soa Ellert as well. It is Tuesday, October 6th. Donna, can I share something with you? I have this...
20: What'd you do if I said no?
19: I have this...
20: Yes,
19: share, this sadness,
20: please.
19: This time of year. And I
20: love this time of year.
19: I found this vegetable stand, garden. It's called...
20: a farm stand?
19: Old Orchard farm stand. It's in Manville.
20: They do apples and stuff too, that one?
19: I think so, yeah.
20: Well,
19: yeah,
20: whatever.
19: Lots,
20: okay.
19: Lots of different kinds of fruits.
20: Farm stand.
19: Anyway.
20: Lovely.
19: I love corn on the cob. It's like...
20: Oh, and it's the end of the season.
19: Right.
20: Yeah.
19: So, and I've been going to this farm stand all year that I had found at the beginning of the summer, and mm-hmm. the corn was amazing, like the best corn I've had ever. So I went last week to try to pick up some more, and the woman said to me, hey, you know, this is the last couple
20: this
19: weeks.
20: This is the last corn
19: this
20: for
19: is
20: you.
19: The last couple of weeks we're going to have corn. And she was putting out all the pumpkins, and there were so many pumpkins at this farm stand. And I'm thinking to myself, what exactly do people do with pumpkins other than decorate them and carve them? Do people actually, like, what kind of stuff do they make and
20: so
19: eat with pumpkins? I've heard of pumpkin pie.
20: We used to always toast the seeds. Like, you ever do that?
19: No.
20: What?
19: I've never toasted pumpkin.
20: So we would, we would like carve a pumpkin.
19: Yeah.
20: You get in there and you get all the icky parts out.
19: Yeah.
20: Like, you know.
19: Sure.
20: But yeah, you take the seeds and you get all the sinewy stuff off the seeds and kind of like dry them out. And then, yeah, we would like toast them in like an oven with salt and pepper.
19: Just the seeds.
20: Delicious. Yeah, just the seeds.
19: Okay. Do you do anything else with any other parts?
20: Eat them.
19: No, I know the seeds, but like the other stuff that's inside the pumpkin. Do you cook that? Use that in
20: so
19: dishes?
20: So not one that I'm carving, no.
19: Okay.
20: But you can absolutely like eat pumpkin. Like, haven't you ever had like pumpkin ravioli or pumpkin?
19: Yeah, but if you were
20: so
19: to
20: you,
19: make
20: you
19: that.
20: You make a puree. Like you scoop it out,
19: right.
20: Roast it, make a puree.
19: Okay.
20: Soup, make a soup.
19: But I've seen
20: out of
19: pumpkin
20: it.
19: Puree like on the shelf at the grocery store. I've purchased that. But like, do people actually buy whole pumpkins and then like cook them?
20: I imagine that most of the time people who are buying whole pumpkins are using them for decor.
19: Right.
20: I am one who would purchase the puree. Gonna go with that.
19: Okay, so you think that all, I mean, they were like 50 to 70 pumpkins in this place.
20: I believe
19: the
20: vast majority of people buying those pumpkins are buying them for non-nutritional reasons.
19: That's what I figured, but I just wanted to double check.
20: Do you feel validated now?
19: Yes.
20: But I can't believe, I'm baffled by the fact that you've never toasted pumpkin seeds.
19: No, I've never done that, no.
20: Well, maybe this is the year for you, my friend.
19: Maybe. All right.
20: Today was, I'm trying to think of a segue with orange pumpkins, but I've got nothing because it was green. It was a green day for the market. We're not upset about that.
19: S&P and NASDAQ, all-time highs today.
20: All-time highs today. I mean, I think the NASDAQ hit one yesterday as well, and the S&P was just a little bit away, right? Mm-hmm. It was like, I remember yesterday, it was like 0.3 away from its high, which was during the summer, which wasn't all that long ago, guys, but yet it feels so long. I'm going to be honest.
19: Right.
20: This market has made it feel so long. The market's doing well. Now, that said, the market's doing well because it's being boosted by NVIDIA, Apple, and Microsoft right now.
19: Yeah, well, today was not that.
20: Generally speaking.
19: Today we had about 68% of stocks positive in the S&P. The last 5 days it's been 50%. But yeah, when you look back at like the 1 month, 3 month numbers, it's only like a quarter to a third of stocks in the S&P positive over that time period. So we had a lot of stocks going down. But I think that's what you would expect in the month of September with the 10-year yield screaming
20: being
19: higher.
20: Where it is,
19: I mean, that was can we just say exactly what
20: we're looking at, like 2002 and 1994 to get to these levels.
19: And not only the levels, but the rate of change. The third quarter for the 10-year treasury was the biggest increase to the 10-year was like 83 basis points over a 3-month period. I think you got to go back.
20: Yeah, we've well exceeded that.
19: Yeah,
20: so.
19: You got to go back a ways before you find that. So that's that. I mean, considering all that. Then you got a midterm election coming up where people are.
20: I think this market has performed remarkably well given the number of headwinds.
19: Yes, I would agree.
20: And I've probably said this every time I've had a microphone in front of my face for the last couple of months, but like when you consider, if I only told you that, oh, we've had, we have a war, we have increased, or we have a very sticky higher price of energy. We have an economy that is generally doing well, so that makes us think we're going to have more tightening, like all of these things. And then to hear that the equities are performing so well would be quite surprising. But you know, when you think about it, and we're looking at the amount of like AI infrastructure spending and growth in that space. It really is a driver, and that's why, like when I mentioned a minute ago, Microsoft, NVIDIA, Apple, they're very the concentration of the S&P 500 today, I read that it is, according to Creative Planning, it is 21% of the S&P 500 index is in just those three stocks. Mm. So that is the, and I know we can talk about concentration in different ways. We can say the top 10, you know, top 10 stocks, equities, whatever it is, top 30% of the index, but that's the highest level of concentration that the index has seen since it started being tracked. So that's pretty significant.
19: Yeah, NVIDIA is like 8%. I got Apple at 6.7.
20: Interesting though, Microsoft's considered a hyperscaler, right?
19: Yeah.
20: Apple's not at this point.
19: No.
20: So it's very interesting. I feel like it's important to point that out.
19: Right.
20: Yeah.
19: But they're the gatekeeper. Like,
20: they are the gatekeeper.
19: Of all the
20: Meta's trying so hard with their like wearable. AI wearables, I guess is the right way to say it.
19: Right,
20: starting with the glasses being the biggest one, which I like. How can you wear those with confidence? I'm sorry. I'm sure there are some very specific professional capacity where they make sense for certain things. But if you are in public with those on, I am officially creeped out by you.
19: Oh, yeah.
20: Like I'm avoiding you.
19: Sure.
20: And I'm questioning your motives.
19: totally get it. I totally get it. That's the company to me that The only reason they're able to stay afloat is because their main business is such a cash cow that they can do
20: these silly things,
19: pretty much whatever they want, and then they can just say, all right, we're done with that, and then all of a sudden their free cash flow explodes again because they have a business that doesn't take really people or capital. It's like the weirdest thing in the world as far as like a business model is concerned. If you try to describe this business model to someone 50 years ago, it would be like on another planet. So that's
20: 50 years ago. Wow. I'm just thinking about that. No internet. So no, they couldn't have planned it at all.
19: No, right. Yeah. But a business that like,
20: no, I hear you. I'm on the same page.
19: Has revenue where the overhead is so small. You know what I mean? I mean, like the profit margins are just.
20: Amazing.
19: Yeah, eye-opening.
20: Pretty remarkable.
19: But hey, you know, let me ask you a question. We mentioned the 10-year yield going up a lot in Q3.
20: Yeah, we're looking at like 5.4 or something. Right? I think it actually pulled back slightly.
19: Yeah, it's like 5.2 or something like that.
20: Okay.
19: Are you a buyer? Would you be buying the 10-year treasury here? What are your thoughts?
20: I think there's a solid chance that we see rates go a bit higher.
19: Okay.
20: I do. Mm-hmm. I think there is a solid chance. That said, how much higher? And yes, I do think, depending on my motives,
19: right?
20: I want to be very clear. I'd be a buyer with the idea that A, I'd be happy to hold it for 10 years and take the interest,
19: right?
20: Take the dividend on it, or I think that at some point we will see some easing, yields come down, and maybe I have an opportunity to sell that at a premium.
19: So the one thing about bonds and most bonds, not just U.S. Treasuries, is that the starting yield is very highly correlated to your overall total return, right? So whatever that's...
20: Your expectation should be that, yes.
19: Yeah,
20: yes,
19: right? So if you think about it, if the 10-year yield is 5% and you're buying it today, you should expect over 10 years, if you hold that bond to maturity, that your return will be 5% a year, right? Because that's what you're getting, is that number. Now, the question becomes, on a real return, inflation adjusted, you know, how much are you keeping after the inflation bites on those returns? That's questionable to me, and in fact, especially depending on what part of the economy you're existing in. But listen to some of these numbers that I have in front of me right now.
20: Okay.
19: This is 10-year Treasury bonds, annualized total returns by decade. All right, so if you bought...
20: Total return for your 10-year Treasury by decade.
19: So if you bought a 10-year Treasury in 1930, 1940, 1950, 1960, you know, what was the total return by the end of the decade?
20: Okay.
19: Okay?
20: I'm listening. I was processing that as you were
19: 1930,
20: saying.
19: It was 4%.
20: Okay.
19: Okay. 1940.
20: I can't wait till you get to the 70s.
19: Sorry, 1930 was 4%. 1930 was 4%. 1940 was 2.5%. 1950, 0.8%. Because interest rates were going up.
20: They were going up. So, yes, what matters is what's happening in your
19: And time the magnitude frame. Of that increase matters a lot, too. 1960 was 2.4%. 1970 was 5.5%. How about 1980? You want to guess what the number was? If you bought a 10-year bond in 1980, what was the return on the bond?
20: I bought a 10-year bond that was issued in 1980.
19: 80, yeah.
20: I don't think it was particularly great.
19: Double digits.
20: Oh, wait. Yes, it was, because we started at that higher
19: cutting
20: yield.
19: Rates.
20: Yes. Rates eventually went down.
19: So 12% was what you got on a 10-year treasury. But ironically, what was the 10-year yield in 1980? It was probably around 12%.
20: That was the peak.
19: That was the peak.
20: Because if you think about like the stories we hear all the time are like people comparing their mortgage rates, right?
19: Yeah.
20: And it's like, oh, I had a mortgage at 14, a mortgage at 15. Right. And so it's going to be a little higher. It's going to be your 10-year plus,
19: right?
20: Yeah. Pretty much.
19: Yeah.
20: So that makes total sense.
19: 1990, 7.5%. 2000, 6.3%. 2010, 4.1%.
20: Keep going.
19: 2020. You're down 1.3%.
20: Not so great.
19: Negative 1.3%. So far right now, this is so far... a negative decade for the 10-year Treasury. The first would be if it would continue like this, would be the first. But I think because yields have come up now, that we should expect to see these numbers start to reverse. And I wouldn't be surprised if we get another, you know, sub, you know, like 1950, that 1% or less return.
20: Okay.
19: Interesting to note, what were stocks doing in 1950? The last terrible decade we had for the 10-year bond in the 1950s.
20: The
19: stocks
20: 1950s
19: screamed higher. 1950s was one of the best decades for stocks, aside from the 1990s. So it doesn't mean you can't have a bad... It's because bonds are bad. It doesn't mean
20: you also have to think about, like, what is the role that bonds are playing in your portfolio at the time? Are you buying funds? Are you buying individual bonds and holding them and taking the income from it? What is the role that it plays? Like, there, I remember, you know, a certain time when we could own bond funds that were doing double digit total return.
19: Right.
20: In those funds. Cause remember, funds are buying and selling all the time. So if you're in an environment where rates are coming down, they can be selling those bonds at a premium, right? Mm-hmm. So total return was, I remember one particular fund being like a 10, 12% return and being like, this is crazy. And it was like earlier on in my career, and I falsely thought that this was something I could continue to expect in certain types of funds. But yeah, considering the role that it plays, how are you owning them? You might not care what the total return is if you really just are buying it so you can get that income. Mm-hmm. Then that's what I mean when I say, like, what is the role that it's playing?
19: Yeah, I mean, even like a one-year treasury now is up there, you know, paying about 4% or maybe a little bit more. That seems to be where yields start to – the yield curve starts to really go up is after a year. So, I mean, if you got to park cash for 1 year – I mean, why not in a 1 year treasury? Seems like a pretty good deal right now to me.
20: Yeah. It's like, I mean, I own some treasuries because I have money that I needed to park.
19: Right.
20: And I was like, I just want to take, you know, get some interest on this and do better than I can do with my money market or where rates could fluctuate.
19: Right.
20: Right.
19: Right.
20: Or a CD. So, yeah.
19: So the thing about treasuries, though, we always have to point out here is that they're considered risk free from a credit standpoint, right? The fact that the idea that the U.S. government is not going to default on this and you will get your money back at the end, which we could talk about a different conversation. But they are not risk-free, right, when it comes to interest rate
20: trading.
19: Risk.
20: Yeah, interest rate risk.
19: Or inflation risk. So
20: that's a great point when you say it's risk-free in that they're backed by the full faith and ability of the United States government to raise taxes.
19: Right.
20: That is what they are backed by. So Do you think that the U.S. is going to pay you back your money? Forever and a day, folks have said yes. I don't know what they're saying today. But I would still say yes, you are going to get your money back.
19: Certainly in a year, I would think. 10 years,
20: I'm not sure. Other risk. other risks are not guaranteed.
19: Yeah. But I mean, like, if you had bought a 10-year treasury five, 6 years ago, you know, you could be underwater. I know the 30-year treasury.
20: If you were looking to sell it, you'd definitely be. Yeah.
19: Right,
20: if you were looking to sell that bond, you'd be underwater. If you're just looking to hold it and get the income, you don't care. Put your blinders on. Take the income.
19: Yeah. So that's the approach you have to come to when you're dealing with individual bonds, is that even, especially U.S. treasuries, that they're quote unquote risk free, but only from the default perspective, not from interest rate risk, which we've seen really wreak havoc on some. Remember the Silicon Valley Bank debacle that happened a couple years ago?
20: I do.
19: That was all about this
20: concept,
19: right? Of banks on paper.
20: Would the bank be able to back?
19: Yeah, the banks on paper were taking these massive losses on their bond holdings. It looked really bizarre, but hey.
20: Losses on paper is the important part of this.
19: And it didn't spill over at that time, so.
20: It did not.
19: It's interesting.
20: Thankfully.
19: All right, we got to take a break, but we're going to come right back here.
17: How did I lose weight? And I did. Lean, right here. I did. I love this stuff. Listen, Brickhouse Nutrition been with me for a long time. So chatting with Miles, I'm up at like 235. True story, I never minded being 235, but you know what minded? My knees that were falling apart and my back. 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
19: 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Hey, Donna, there was a new poll that came out recently. This is from the Cato Institute about Social Security.
20: Well, I mean, it's a big topic. It's
19: huge.
20: A big entitlement and a big topic.
19: Mm-hmm. And big challenges coming down the pike. You know, I heard
20: That's
19: somebody,
20: for sure.
19: What is it, the next president that gets elected
20: will be a one-term president.
19: Will be in office in their first term.
20: When
19: Social Security eventually...
20: potentially becomes insolvent.
19: Correct, yes.
20: To be clear, insolvent doesn't mean bankrupt or devoid. It just means that the program will be operating on inflows. So it will be no longer have the surplus to pay out the amount needed above what it takes in inflows.
19: Right. So the survey kind of tried to get at what are Americans' views and understandings of the Social Security program and how bad the shortfalls are. So this is about 2,000 Americans. They in collaboration with the YouGov, and it finds that 83% of Americans have a favorable view of Social Security. The support spans party lines: 90% of Democrats, 82% of Republicans, and 81% of Independents. Most workers, 82%, also expect Social Security to fund at least part of their income during retirement. Yet Americans express deep concerns about the program's future. 7 in 10 Americans expect Social Security benefit cuts. And nearly a third, 30%, believe the program will not exist when they retire.
20: I am wondering, did it list the ages of the people who were participating in this poll? Because I think that would certainly have some impact. So if I'm like in my late 20s or early 30s even, I've been paying into the system for a little while, but not too long. I'm at the beginning of my career, so I'm not at my highest earning years.
19: Right.
20: So the percent of my paycheck going to FICA isn't like, or the dollars going to FICA here are not huge, right?
19: So
20: which funds is not huge yet.
19: Right.
20: Now, if you're talking to people who are in their 50s, 60s, it's going to feel really different. So,
19: oh, sure.
20: So for 100%. Someone who's 28 years old, 30 years old, to be like, yeah, Social Security is probably not going to be there for me. I bet they can say that in a way that is not even close to the same as someone who's 52.
19: Oh, sure.
20: You know what I mean?
19: Yeah,
20: I,
19: absolutely. Because it hurts a lot more if you were to say, because all this money I paid in was for nothing.
20: Yeah, right, one, yeah. I paid in. I deserve this.
19: Right.
20: I expected this. And two, like, I don't have as much time to make up for the difference. If I'm like super young and I believe that it's not going to be there for me, I'm saving extra. I'm like, okay, so I'm going to have to be independent. I'm going to have to, you know, fund my own way.
19: Right.
20: That would be my mindset.
19: Right.
20: I'm sure it's not everyone's, but that would be my mindset at that time.
19: You would feel robbed.
20: Right.
19: And rightfully so.
20: If I'm older, I'd feel absolutely. Even now, if I'm halfway through my career, I'd feel robbed.
19: Yeah, right. Yeah. Well, I think it also has to do, I think, just with the pessimism. I've noticed talking to people, the younger you are, the more pessimistic you are about it, for sure.
20: Yes.
19: But I don't know. I think what you're saying is true, but I think there's another part
20: another
19: to it.
20: Another layer of
19: it. I don't know how to articulate it.
20: Okay.
19: But it has something to do, I think, with the years to get there. It seems so far away that like
20: you. It's a more of an abstract thing. It's not as tangible.
19: Right.
20: You're not doing a financial plan calculating your actual number because you don't even know what your actual number would be.
19: Right.
20: Kind of thing.
19: Yeah. Which is kind of in conjunction with, I think, what you were talking about. Yeah.
20: Sorry. Anyhow, go on.
19: So it also says that Americans favor small, targeted reforms, such as freezing benefits for 1 year, 57%, or slowing cost of living adjustments.
20: How do you freeze the benefits for 1 year?
19: I don't know. 58%. But the public solidly opposes major structural reforms required to address the long-term financial shortfall.
20: Yeah, I bet they do.
19: Including cutting benefits for current and future retirees. So 77% oppose that. Cutting benefits just for future retirees, 67% oppose that, and paying benefits only to seniors in financial need, as far as like means testing, or raising the retirement age to 70, 65% oppose that.
20: You know, there's actually some legislation I saw recently that's the opposite of this, that is being put forth specifically to benefit workers. To say blue collar workers is the wrong thing to say, because it's not just like manual job, like labor jobs. Mm-hmm. It also involves, I think it would involve like nurses and stuff, folks who have physical strain in their job. So it's a certain amount of time on your feet in your job, a certain amount of activity required for your job to allow them to be at their full retirement age. So what is now 67 that got pushed back up in the early 80s to 67, to bring that back to like 60, I think, because of the idea that you can't be expected to work that long, which I think is crazy. It's literally the opposite direction. Like, how could that possibly go through?
19: Yeah.
20: Anyways, go on.
19: So this is the one that I really stood out to me. And it says, Americans initially appear open to tax increases. For instance, 55% would support raising the payroll tax from 12.4 to 16%, but support collapses when framed in dollar terms. 77% oppose even a $1,300 annual tax increase, which would be the same if you
20: as the percentage.
19: As the percentage.
20: Yes.
19: And this is the crux of the dilemma, Donna, is how
20: do you frame the changes?
19: And how do you communicate that to the public? And how do our leaders communicate to that? I mean, it is a total, you know what, as John Stewart would say. With the F word.
20: Yeah.
19: You know what I mean?
20: I know exactly what you're saying. Yes. Yeah. And he's correct.
19: Yes.
20: Nobody wants to see this go away. Everybody, or be, you know, I can't think of the right word. Insolvent isn't the word I want to use, but we'll just use it for now. Mm-hmm. No, nobody wants to see this fail.
19: Right.
20: And if you can't pay out the promised benefits, it's failing. Right. So even if you can pay out something, but it is not the promised benefit, in my mind, that's failing. There is a mathematical way to solve this. It would have been a lot easier to solve 35 years ago. This has been known about for like 50 years that we would eventually get to this point. So this was a known thing. It's why we saw reforms in the 80s. It's why we've known we need to see more reforms for years and years. It's very, I'm surprised I haven't gotten to the part where it talks about it in terms of other options for changes. So taking away the cap on income that's subject to FICA.
19: Right. Yeah. Or just issuing more debt to pay the benefits, which I don't think is a good
20: thing. That can't be the answer.
19: It can't be the answer in the long run, but it certainly could be the answer in the short run. And I don't think it's a good answer, but when you think about politically how it works.
20: But we're over here as a country saying that we don't, like you hear, you know, certain, one side of the aisle complain that there should be more support from our government, but nobody wants to pay more taxes to get that more support.
19: Right.
20: I think when it comes to, this is a social safety net for a lot of people.
19: Oh, sure.
20: It's not just, you know, for people who have savings, it's supplemental. But for a lot of people, it's the whole shebang. Like, I know people who this is all of their income and they have like $30,000 in savings. I actually know some.
19: You know, I'm glad you mentioned that because there's a section in the survey that talked about people relying on Social Security. It says one reason people have such favorable views of Social Security may be that a little over half, 51% of working age Americans say that they are not currently saving for retirement through a 401k or IRA or other means. Instead, an overwhelming majority, 82% of Americans say they anticipate benefits from Social Security will fund either a major or minor portion of their retirement income. So about 40%.
20: I think for most people, like the vast majority of Americans, general public here, it's at least half.
19: Yeah.
20: It's at least half, I think, for the vast majority of people.
19: Yeah, so there is a big difference here between people who are retired and who are non-retired.
20: Okay.
19: So among those who are retired, say 65% identify Social Security as their main source of income.
20: Yeah, think about that.
19: 20% said minor and 15% said not a source. Among non-retired Americans, 40% said a main source. So this is maybe...
20: So the younger you are, the less you think it will represent as a portion of your retirement income.
19: Right.
20: That said, 40% is still a pretty significant amount.
19: Oh, yeah. Right.
20: Like, imagine if you didn't have that.
19: Right.
20: How are you making that up?
19: No, it's very, very true. So these are all questions that will have to be answered eventually. But how they get answered will be... It's still up for debate, in my opinion.
20: All right.
19: This...
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4: 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You know it's there. Maybe you filled it out before. We'll answer your question right here on air. Or call our hotline. We'd love to hear your voice, and you might like to hear it on air, too. The number is 401-587-7692. That's 401-587-S, as in Sam, O-W-A. And, yeah, we'll play that right here on air. I'm getting excited for the hotline, I got to be honest. Nate, do you have clients who think they're going to, like, as they retire, wind down and work part-time?
5: Yeah, sure. It's hard to go cold turkey.
4: It is.
5: In a lot of situations. Unless, I mean, there are definitely some jobs where I think people would love to go cold turkey. Yes. I think
4: physical, like
5: teachers,
4: stressful.
5: Teachers.
4: Yeah. Although you'd be shocked by the number of teachers who retire and then sub. And I want to talk about why.
5: Okay.
4: So I think there's an expectation for a lot of folks that they will have the opportunity to reduce their hours as opposed to flat out retiring. And that doesn't always happen. There has to be availability for it. Now, there are some positions where I've seen clients, they go on a contract basis. So they technically are no longer, you know, W-2 employees. They start working on a contract basis for 6 months at a time or for a project. And because they have a high level of expertise and experience, their former employer just wants to keep them on. I've seen other folks where they're hoping for that and the opportunity just isn't there. I bring this up because of the issue of expectations and satisfaction. And some people want to continue to work part-time for the money. Some people just want to continue to work part-time because, like you said, Nate, it's hard to go cold turkey.
5: Oh, purpose. Employment can give someone a lot of purpose.
4: It does. And it doesn't mean you don't have purpose without employment, but you've got to figure out what that is. Mm. Some people know it very well.
5: Right.
4: But I have found, and I'm not trying to be stereotypical here, but I found for a lot of men that I work with, if you do not have a strong sense of what you do and who you are and what you want to be outside of your work because you've just poured so much into it, start thinking about that, you know, prior to cutting the cord,
5: When you look, stand in front of the mirror, what do you see? Do you see a teacher? Do you see a financial advisor? Do you see a parent? Do you see a musician?
4: I see a creative person.
5: Do you see an ultimate frisbee player?
4: Of the world.
5: You know what I mean?
4: They're all good questions.
5: The person who looks in the mirror and sees multiple people usually is going to have an easier time, I find, when getting out of the workforce and filling their time with other things.
4: And of course, you can experiment, right?
5: Of course.
4: I encourage you to experiment, especially if you're like me. Like right now, I used to have a lot of hobbies and I just don't anymore because I'm in the thick of raising a family and running a business. Yeah. I expect to find hobbies again. They're just not coming today. But I thought it would be interesting to kind of look into where seniors are in demand, because something we hear about a lot is ageism. And if I retire, will I be able to get another job if I want a part-time job or full-time job? I don't know, but that's something that comes up. So what are the areas in today's day and age where, you know, work for seniors is in demand? I don't know if these will surprise you or not, but I thought we could chew on this a little.
5: Well, I think the first one on this list here is not surprising because it's the one that's been adding a lot of jobs over the last couple of years, and that is health services.
4: Yeah, in health services, I don't know if this is surprising or not, but according to the Bureau of Labor and Statistics, the BLS, in the year 2024, so that's the last year we have data for on this, the number of people who are 65 or older working, and I think they tie it to that because lots of times people are like, oh, I qualify for Medicare, I'm out. The number of people was

0: age old or working in wholesale and retail trade. But the median salary much lower, Donna, than what we said in the healthcare. This is now $34,000 annually.
1: Well, think retail sales is going to be like right around minimum wage.
0: Sure.
1: These are the kinds of jobs, though, that folks who get to retirement and they're not looking to do something that continues with the arc of their career.
0: Sure.
1: They want socialization, so social interaction, a schedule. Having somewhere to go, people expecting you to be at a place at a time. They like that.
0: Nothing too stressful.
1: Not stressful. I always say the kind of job that if it's not working out, you can drop it and go. You're not worried that they're going to find somebody else to
0: right.
1: open the store, to fold the clothes, to greet the people.
0: Yeah.
1: It's okay. Like, because I know a lot of people who have stayed in positions, maybe they worked for a nonprofit. Very common goal of people is to then take their skills and go to a nonprofit. And then they can't seem to get out. Because you feel emotionally attached to the position and responsible. And if you're not doing it, they have to be able to find somebody else who can. That's a very different job to leave. I say, if you can get something that's easy, if it's not working, you move on. Ann Taylor Loft doesn't, they can replace you. Mm. Lowe's can replace you, you know? But I know people who've worked at, I said Ann Taylor Loft, because I know someone who, she was like, I buy my clothes there. So I get a discount and I go there and
0: Perfect.
1: It's great. Lots of folks like to work as a greeter at Home Depot or Lowe's because people walk in and I say, hey, what are you working on? How can I help you? And get to talk about the project and people find satisfaction in that. My husband's grandmother worked for Stop and Shop for years and she always said, people know I'm slow. I'm there in the morning. They know my line's going to be slow. They don't mind. They come through to talk to me. She worked very early in the morning.
0: Yeah.
1: And it's just finding the right fit. Right? It's just finding the right fit. And it's not necessarily about the pay. It's nice to have a little bit of money, but it's more so just about the experience.
0: Right.
1: Yeah.
0: All right. What's another one that we can have that's on our list here for popular?
1: So education
0: employment?
1: Doesn't surprise me. I actually know a lot of folks who are either subbing, because there's a high need for subs. So retired teachers go in and they sub, or and the pay is good if you have a teaching license, or they're tutoring. So you are a reading specialist. I actually have a client who was a reading specialist for years, and she continues to tutor. She gets satisfaction out of it, and she makes decent money doing it. So, that is certainly an area where you can use those skills or go higher education. That's a whole other thing. But you can be a part-time or adjunct professor at a local, like, community college or better yet, maybe at a full four-year institution. An opportunity to share knowledge, whether you came from education or not.
0: Mm.
1: Right?
0: Another one on this list is professional and business services. It says administrative positions offer a change of pace for those who have spent years in a different line of work. In these roles, you may be asked to keep records, make phone calls, and organize activities.
1: Oh, I thought you were going to go with consulting, because consulting for folks as they retire is huge. You have this high level of expertise. You don't want the full-time job, but
0: right.
1: you can go consult on a project. I see lots of engineers doing it.
0: And this is continuing the arc of your career.
1: Yes, so completely different from the retail example.
0: Exactly, right.
1: We just discussed.
0: Yeah, yeah.
1: Yeah, but there's a lot of cool opportunities. Oh, was there anything else you wanted to?
0: I didn't mean to say 1.5 million, roughly the same amount we've been talking about here in professional business services for seniors.
1: Yeah, so I think it's good to know that if you want the opportunity to work, whether it be for structure, social interaction, a little bit of money, or you're just not quite ready to completely wind down, there are a lot of opportunities still for seniors, even though we do hear, people talking about ageism a lot. There are a lot of opportunities to use your skills.
0: Yeah.
1: Yeah.
0: My mom's one of them. They're begging to keep her. She's 65 and they won't let her leave.
1: Oh, Ellen. In demand.
0: That's right.
1: Good for her. All right. And on that happy note, let's take a quick break.
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2: Welcome back to the Money Talk Show. 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
3: Groupon.
2: One offer.
4: Oh, good one.
2: At a motel bar restaurant on the first floor of its building in Chicago. You guys big Groupon users?
3: I used to.
4: Yeah, I used to be too.
3: I used to use Groupon a lot.
4: My wife does a lot of Groupon.
3: Yeah.
2: I've heard that there are some complaints, actually.
3: They can be somewhat limiting in like when you can use things or they don't honor the ticket the way you think.
2: No, I meant complaints from the vendors.
3: Oh, really?
2: Because like the people who are using them, like the only reason they're coming there is because they have this coupon and like they don't ever come back or something, I guess.
4: I mean,
3: well,
4: supposed to be like, a lost leader, man.
3: Provide
4: that's just
3: a better
4: point.
3: Service.
2: Yeah,
3: like,
2: yeah, that's not
3: that's on group. You,
2: that's
3: buddy.
2: On you. That's right. Yeah, okay.
3: That's remarkable. I did not think that was what you were going to say. I thought it might be because, oh, they're coming in and they're not spending more money or or they have a different expectation. But
2: is that the same thing?
4: Deep look
3: no,
4: inward.
3: It is. It make them want to spend.
2: They're not coming back. They're not spending money.
4: Yeah, no, that's.
2: All right. Next one is an international stock in the real estate sector. It was founded in 1996 as the second largest property developer in China by sales. It is ranked 122nd on the Fortune Global 500. It sells apartments mostly to upper and middle income dwellers. In October of 2009, the company raised $722 million in initial public offering. In the summer of 2021, the company was at risk of a liquidity crisis as a result of payments due on
4: Alibaba.
2: Debts. Estimated in the hundreds of billions of dollars.
4: Did I say that? Not Alibaba?
3: I remember talking about it on air.
2: With Alibaba, it owns the professional football team, the South China Tigers. It also owns an electric vehicle brand as well as a bottled water company.
4: Yes. This.
2: It has the same name as that. Remember the ship that... No. Remember the ship that got stuck in the Suez Strait?
3: I do.
2: It had the same name? Starts with an E. Evergrande.
3: I remember talking about that so much on air.
2: Yes.
3: And could not
4: what a huge
3: come
4: story
3: to
4: that
3: it
4: was.
3: Right now.
2: Yep, yep. All right, next one. Another foreign company. This one headquartered in the country of Japan. Has a market cap of $47 billion. World's largest motorcycle manufacturer since 1959.
4: Kawasaki.
2: Reaching a production of 400 million by the end of 2019, as well as the world's largest manufacturer of internal combustion engines
4: Honda.
2: Measured by volume.
4: Not Honda.
3: Suzuki?
2: Nope.
3: Mazda?
4: You get a Mazda motorcycle?
2: Nope. Founded in 1948 and headquartered in Tokyo, Japan, it was the first Japanese automobile manufacturer to release a dedicated luxury brand, Acura, in 1986.
3: Honda. We said Honda.
2: Did you say Honda?
4: Yeah. I did say Honda, yeah.
2: My mistake. I'm sorry.
4: I think I deserve a double for that.
2: We need judges.
3: Do you like how I said we?
4: Yeah, thank you.
3: We.
4: Yeah.
3: We said Honda.
4: Who said it first, though?
2: All right, next one is a very old company in the materials sector. It was founded in 1901 as the very first billion-dollar company. It was part of the Dow Jones Industrial Average for many, many, many years. It's now a small-cap stock. It was formed by the merger of Carnegie Steel and other companies under the leadership of the J.P. Morgan.
4: U.S. Steel?
2: Not the company, but the J.P. Morgan. Very good, Dan. The logo of the Pittsburgh Steelers was originally designed by this firm.
3: Well done.
2: Mm-hmm. How about this one? Consumer cyclical in the internet retail category was down 61% in 2021. It's an American online mobile prepared food ordering and delivery platform that connects diners with local restaurants.
3: DoorDash. No.
2: On May 12, 2020, Uber announced it was approaching the
3: Uber
2: company.
3: Eats.
2: Grubhub is
3: Grubhub.
2: The answer.
3: I was like, who do they buy?
4: I was saying, I think that was a
2: Grub what you love is one of their slogans. Yep. How about an industrial stock? This one is ranked number 45 in the Russell 1000. It was founded in 1971 and IPO'd in 1978. It currently owns the naming rights to the Washington football team's stadium, which, did they come up with a name, by the way?
4: The Commanders.
2: Oh, the Commanders. Yeah. As well as the NBA's Memphis Grizzlies. Some of its famous slogans are, when it absolutely, positively has to be there overnight, the world
3: FedEx.
2: On time.
3: Nice.
2: We live to deliver. Where Now Meets Next. That's a good one. I like that one. Where Now
3: Meets Next. They are a good service. Yeah. They do provide a dependable good service.
2: Next one is a financial services category. It's founded in 1988 and headquartered in the great state of Virginia. And it's an American bank holding company specializing in credit cards, auto loans, banking, and savings accounts. Has developed a reputation for being a technology-focused bank. It received an investment of $3.5 billion from United States Treasury as a result of the Troubled Asset Relief Program in 2008. The third largest credit card issuer after J.P. Morgan and Citigroup. One of its famous spokesmen is Samuel Jackson, who Visa? Asks, what is in your
3: Capital
2: wallet?
3: One. Oh, Capital One. Thank you for that.
2: I feel like Sam Jackson would be like one of the best guys to advertise. We should approach him for our firm.
5: Oh, yeah.
3: I'm sure he'd be in. Yeah.
5: Yeah, totally. He's not doing anything, and, right?
2: He also strikes me as the guy who doesn't turn down anybody. I don't know. To every ad you can possibly do. All right.
5: You'd have to edit that one out.
2: How about a consumer defensive stock? This one is headquartered in Missouri, I think. Founded in 1902 as Dayton Dry Goods Stores. Its IPO was in 1967. It's the eighth largest retailer in the U.S., over 1,800 stores nationwide. There are four in the state of Rhode Island, one on the line in Seekonk.
3: Walgreens?
2: No.
3: On the line in Seekonk.
2: Donna, I know you shop here very frequently.
3: Target.
2: It is Target.
5: Okay.
2: Dan, you a Target goer?
5: I am.
2: Yeah.
3: Darn right he is.
5: It's like I pass it every three times a day. It's hard not to.
2: All right. How about this is a communication stock, large cap value, headquartered in the state of Texas. The second largest stock in the S&P in 1980, overtaken by IBM in 1982. It is the world's largest telecommunications company and the second largest provider of mobile telephone services. Throughout much of the 20th century, it enjoyed a monopoly blessed AT&T? By the federal government.
3: Yeah.
2: That's it was founded by...
5: Bell.
2: Alexander Graham Bell. Yes. Graham Bell. Did you know that throughout most of their history, all the telephones were leased? It was like
3: the phones.
2: 70 million home phones.
5: So you had to give them back
3: You couldn't buy a phone?
2: Couldn't buy the phone. You had to lease the phone. That was like their brilliant
5: model,
2: which created tons of revenue for
5: Imagine
2: them.
5: Imagine how much you've paid for that
2: those,
5: unit
2: like, old
5: over
2: rotary
5: time.
2: Phones, you know.
5: That's crazy.
2: Yeah, nobody owned those. You had to lease them from AT&T. Crazy. Next one is a consumer cyclical stock. This one is an American chain founded in 1858, became a division of the Cincinnati-based Federated Department Stores in 1994, through which it is affiliated with the Bloomingdale's department store chain. The holding company was renamed in 2007. As of 2015, it was the largest U.S. department store company by retail sales. Its main headquarters are located at the famous Herald Square in New York City.
3: Macy's?
2: Which in 1978 is considered a U.S. National Historic
5: Landmark. Wait, that was renamed in, when did you say?
2: I don't know. Moving on.
5: It seemed too recent. That didn't make sense to me.
2: Next one. This one was in the news recently. This one is a communication services company. It was founded in 1980 by an Australian-born media mogul.
3: Oh, it's News Corp.
2: News Corp is the answer, yes. It owned 21st Century
5: Rupert
2: Fox
5: Murdoch.
2: Until 2013. Some of its assets include, Donna,
3: you name? Fox News. The paper.
2: Wall Street Journal. Yep.
3: The paper.
2: Market Watch, yeah. Barron's.
5: Are they Washington Post as well?
2: Nope.
3: No,
2: that's Jeff Bezos now.
5: Bezos, that's
2: yeah.
5: It. That's
2: yeah. And Dow Jones and Company, also owned by News Corp.
3: It's remarkable.
2: All right, last one here. This is a regional bank. 24th largest bank in the U.S. operates more than 1,000 branches, over 3,100 ATMs, and across 11 states under their brand. Prior to its IPO, it was owned by the Royal Bank of Scotland.
5: Citizens
2: its roots trace to High Street Bank of Providence in Rhode Island in 1828.
5: Look at that.
2: That's right. All right, that's our show for this evening. Thank you for listening. We'll talk to you again right here, as always, on weeknights at 7 p.m. on WPRO.
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7: Mainly clear tonight, low 39, mostly sunny for Wednesday, high 66. Tomorrow night, low 55, and on Thursday, sun and clouds, high 72. 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
9: From ABC News, I'm Dave Packer. For the first time since her botched execution nearly a week ago in Tennessee, attorneys for convicted murderer Krister Pike say that she's awake and speaking. ABC's Faith Abube reports.
10: Her lawyer saying in part in a statement that against all odds, Krista Pike is conscious, speaking, and continues to receive critical medical care. Despite the severe damage she endured to her arms, she's still handcuffed and shackled to the bed, adding they are grateful to the first responders and medical team who, quote, treated Krista like a human and provided exceptional care to her.
9: President Trump said he has a call scheduled with Russia's president to discuss a potential outbreak of the plague in Siberia.
11: So far, we're in very deep discussions. We'll be able to report about it probably tomorrow.
9: Moscow has said very little publicly since the death of a lab worker at an anti-plague research facility. ABC News has obtained video of Cornell police interviewing witnesses during their investigation into an alleged gang rape on campus. ABC's Aaron Katursky.
12: Videos obtained by ABC News show one woman telling the investigators she heard the fraternity